0: The DA alleging Kroger was violating California's false advertising laws.
1: He says in one case, the Santa Barbara County DA claims Kroger advertised its Carb Master hamburger buns as having 50 calories when they actually had 100 calories in them. Broadway is booming, but the big picture could mean bad times.
2: Broadway season recently ended with a record $1.9 billion in ticket sales, but only three shows made their money back. Sunday's Tony Awards should help keep ticket sales healthy for a bit, but the shows themselves are leaning on Hollywood for material and stars. The most successful show of the season was the one-man play Every Brilliant Thing, starring Harry Potter actor Daniel Radcliffe, and two-time Oscar nominee Michael Fassbender is playing all 24 characters in an adaptation of A Tale of Two Cities. And three of the four nominated for Best New Musical at the Tony Awards were based on movies or TV shows. Michael Crozier, KFI News.
1: And just to recap our top story, Nithya Raman, City Councilwoman Nithya Raman, has advanced to the November runoff in the LA mayor's race, surpassing Spencer Pratt. NBC News has called it. The Associated Press also has said that Nithya Raman is going to the runoff against LA Mayor Bass. Southland weather from KFI, low clouds and fog again in the morning. Then it will be sunny, highs mid-70s to around 80. Metro LA and inland OC, upper 70s to mid-80s in the valleys, upper 70s and 80s and windy again in the high desert, low 70s for the beaches, 80s and windy in the IE. 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The Dow closed down 81, S&P 500 up 22, NASDAQ up 220, crash on the 5 in East LA.
3: This one's on the southbound side, and it's coming up before Indiana Street. That's where the second lane from the left had been blocked due to a wreck involving a motorcyclist, and it looks like they're starting to get things cleared off to the side. But if you see it, pound 250, keyword KFI traffic. The southbound 5 delays, or they're going to back up overall out of Burbank from just about Alameda. Still tough in Lakeview Terrace for this wreck on the 210 westbound at Osborne. It had been blocking, let me double check on this, the two right lanes, and overall delays here away from Latuna Canyon Road. The eastbound side of the 210 leaving Pasadena, that slows from Mountain, and you're on the off the brakes all the way to Citrus. Tough in the Cajon Pass, 15 northbound leaving Glen Helen Parkway all the way to the 138. With Southern California's most accurate traffic reports, I'm Angel Martinez.
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4: 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Good to be here. We've got some breaking news that I want to get to right off the bat here, as was initially reported by Deborah Mark just a moment ago from the KFI 24-hour newsroom. We have a number of media outlets now reporting this. L.A. Mayor Karen Bass is going to be facing off against City Council member Nithya Raman in the runoff. So Pratt is out, according to the NBC news outlet, CNN news outlet, and others. This was expected by many because the tide had turned over the weekend with the count coming in slowly. So I want to get into details of that a little bit later on, but I want to actually get reaction from our next guest who is joining us live. Assemblyman Carl DeMaio, who is a Republican from Southern California. Assemblyman DeMaio, thanks for weighing in and joining us here. You're talking with Sam Shane. I'm in for John today. I'm just kind of curious, what is your reaction to this news that's breaking from NBC and CNN?
21: I'm not surprised. You know, it's clear that the trend of these ballots is against Spencer Pratt, but it's very suspicious. I know what the Democrats are going to say. They're going to say, well, you know, mail-in ballots, late ballots. We knew that more Democrats would be voting, and they held onto their ballots in the governor's race, and that's why Democrat candidates overall would make up ground. Okay, then tell me why Bass isn't making up ground, but Rahman is. All of the benefit is going to her because the intent seems to be to get Pratt out of the runoff. Now, you can say, well, where's your proof? This is what it looks like. And here's the thing about an election. An election is not just about the reality. It's about perception. And when people lose faith in how an election is conducted, and there is no way that what has been playing out is going to be something that's neutral, a lot of people are going to be disappointed. A lot of people are going to doubt the integrity of the election. When that happens, democracy is hurt. And so whether you believe that there's something bad going on here or not, no city, no county, no state should be running elections the way LA or California runs their elections. Third world countries don't do it this way. And unless we fix the system, you're going to continue to have people losing public trust and confidence. And this is all on the Democrats. This is their show. This is their election process. We are the only state in the world, in the nation, and the only place in the world that where it takes 30 days to count ballots, and you have wild swings in the results. This is absolutely indefensible, and it needs to end.
0: I know that you and fellow Republicans have announced a three-step plan. I'm just going to list them very quickly, and we'll go through them. Number one, ballot curing. Number two, election monitoring. Number three, voter ID initiative. So let's start at the beginning. Number one, ballot curing. What will that involve, and why do you think that would work?
21: Well, the first thing is I am calling on all Republicans and independents to go online to trackmyballot.org to verify that their vote is counted. Because guess what? We know that about 300,000 ballots are rejected every election due to signature mismatch. And a disproportionate number of those are Republican. Every Republican voter who has their vote rejected because of a signature mismatch is a vote less for Spencer Pratt or a vote less for Steve Hilton. And look at that governor's race. It's tightening up. And now there's a risk that Hilton could be shut out of the governor's race. And so the first thing people need to do is they need to take responsibility for verifying that their own vote counts. And the only way to do that is to go to the website trackmyballot.org, put in your information, and make sure that you are registered as a completed ballot. It has to not just say received. It has to say received and counted in order for you to know that your vote was not rejected because of a signature mismatch.
0: So number two that you list here is election monitoring. Of course, the lead federal prosecutor in Southern California, Bill Esalee, has said that they're going to investigate this thoroughly, all aspects of the entire voting system in California. Now, what you're proposing here, does this complement or is it different from what he's doing?
21: What we are doing is trying to get all of the evidence we have of all of our election monitors and members of the public who we are encouraging to step forward with anything that they see as suspicious or irregular, and then get that to the U.S. Attorney's Office. Bill Esalee, I did speak with him earlier today. They are taking every complaint seriously. But if you don't have evidence that something that you saw was wrong, then please don't contact them. If it's just, hey, well, I don't like the result, that's not enough. You have to say and be a witness. You have to be a witness to something that you think is improper, and then let the feds investigate. The problem is that the Newsom and the Democrats in California are trying to undermine federal investigations. It's against the law what they're trying to do, but they're trying to put election officials and county officials in the crosshairs by saying if you cooperate with the feds on their investigation, you're committing a state crime. And that's nothing but bullying and intimidation. If you have nothing to hide, then let the investigation run their course so that we know that everything that is suspicious can be evaluated and assessed whether it's improper.
0: Very quickly, you have about a minute left. I'm just kind of curious, what's your read on how does this impact the voter ID initiative coming up?
21: I think this only provides more evidence why we need voter ID. And remember, voter ID is not about who wins an election. It's about the public trust and confidence in the election. It's about improving our election practices to be the best practice in line with other states. And it's just common sense. So if people want to fix these problems, they need to get involved in the fight. This November, we have to pass voter ID. They should go to the website voteridinitiative.com, voteridinitiative.com, and join the fight.
0: Okay, great stuff. Thank you very much, sir. Appreciate it. Assemblyman Carl DeMaio, Republican, joining us here live on KFI AM 640. When we come back in just a little bit, I want to roll out an audio clip from really one of the remarkable congressional races in California. A guy who was a Republican became an independent. He switches districts, and he goes into a district that's been redrawn, and he does very, very well. So we're going to roll up a little bit of audio from Kevin Kiley coming up momentarily straight ahead. But in the meantime, it is time for us to get the very latest news with Deborah Mark in the KFI 24-hour newsroom.
1: And here is the latest, as you've been hearing just the last few minutes. The breaking news is L.A. City Council member Nithya Raman has advanced to the November runoff against L.A. Mayor Bass. President Trump has repeated his claims that the election in California is rigged. We'll have more at the bottom of the hour from the Odoo.com Weather Center. 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It'll be sunny tomorrow afternoon with highs in the 70s and 80s. 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Stall on the 101 in Echo Park.
2: So the stall is along the southbound side coming up at Alvarado. Right lane is blocked. Delays backing up out of Hollywood from just about Santa Monica Boulevard. The northbound side of the 101. That's loading up in Hollywood from Santa Monica Boulevard all the way to White Oak and Encino. Let's look at the 134 eastbound. That's slowing down out of Burbank from just about Buena Vista. You're on the brakes all the way into Glendale. Better pass Glendale Avenue. And in Pasadena, the 210 eastbound loads up at Mountain. Looks like there's a crash ahead. We're coming up on Lake. They're clearing that out of lanes, but beyond the wreck, you still have pockets slowing all the way to Citrus. With Southern California's most accurate traffic reports, I'm Angel Martinez.
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0: just heard from Assemblyman Carl DeMaio. He made an interesting observation, and I don't want this to just go away and wash over this. When you look at the number of votes that Rahman picked up, not just as opposed to Spencer Pratt, but also in comparison to Karen Bass, if the number of votes were Democrat in nature, did the number of votes increase at the same rate for Karen Bass as they did for Rahman? Is that possible? Did that happen? And if not, how could that be? I mean, did Democrats in such large numbers go for Rahman and not Bass, and then didn't go for Pratt, obviously? So I think there are a lot of questions still in all of this. And where did these votes come from? I think there's specifically going to be a great deal of questioning about that. I know that there is some information about some of the ballot drops that were made over the weekend, about some of the locations that they believed. But it is one of those questions that is not immediately known. When some of these accounts are announced, they don't say specifically where it's from. Whereas when you count the night of, it's very clear where the counts are coming in from, correct? I mean, you watch a national broadcast of a national election, and they'll show you exactly how one county voted. They'll break it down for you. That's what you get in real-time counting. So we'll see where this all goes, but we have not heard from Spencer Pratt as of yet. That will be interesting, and I would suspect it won't take too long for us to get some sort of feedback on that. I want to roll up a quick clip for you, because I find this to be one of the most remarkable races in the primary election. What has happened in District 6 in California in the House primary, District 6 for the House of Representatives. Kevin Kiley, he's a former Republican, and then he became an independent. This guy was targeted, by the way, by Governor Newsom. Governor Newsom has never liked him, and he was in a district. He was in District 3. And so he was targeted as part of this redistricting effort. And so what he did was he shed the Republican title, he took on the independent title, and then he moved to a nearby District 6. And there were a lot of people who were wondering, ooh, that's kind of a dangerous move. Why is he doing that? But he surprised a lot of observers, because he's come in first in District 6 after doing all of that. Initial results so far have him beating both the Republican and the Democrat candidates in District 6. Now, here's what Kiley had to say on CNN recently about that election.
1: There's obviously a lot on the agenda here in California. We just had our primaries as well. So that kind of is behind us, and we're preparing for the general election.
2: Are your results we're putting out for people.
1: There you go. Yeah. So, I think we kind of made history in my race as the first independent, I believe, in California's top two era to finish first in a primary, assuming that stands with all the late ballots coming in. If I'm elected in November, I'd be, I think, only the second independent elected to the House.
0: Only the second independent. So he leaves the Republican Party. He joins the independents, the independent party. And people were questioning that. And now he's looking brilliant. He's looking brilliant. And you know what? When you look back at it, or you think about it for just one second, what's the biggest number right now in terms of demographic? Which party is growing the most in terms of voting? Not Republican, not Democrat, not in California. It's independent. That's the big one. That's the big number out there. So he's looking pretty smart. He's in the lead right now. But again, we've got days and weeks before we have everything finalized. This I find interesting, timing on all of this. I know that we've heard about this in the news block from Deborah Mark, but I just want to expand on it just a little bit, because I think it's going to have worldwide implications. Workers ready to walk off the job at any moment before we see the FIFA World Cup. Yep. This is 2,000 cashiers, cooks, bartenders, dishwashers. Unite Here Local 11. They've said in a press release that negotiations have stalled. They want better wages, a living wage. They want limits on AI and subcontracting. They want immigration enforcement protocols. They're calling on California Attorney General Rob Bonta to investigate concerns about sensitive personal information that could be shared with federal agents. So they also say in the release, if we're forced to strike, those $100,000 FIFA suites will have nothing but bottled water and Doritos. That's according to the co-president.

0: president of Unite here, Local 11.
1: Oh, yeesh.
0: Man, oh man, you spend that kind of money to watch a football / soccer match and you get Doritos and some bottled water. That might not go over too well. Keep your eye on that one, folks. That could be an interesting one. I want to roll out Scott Pelley did his first sit-down interview since he was fired by CBS as the 60 Minutes correspondent. Pretty remarkable interview. Says he was surprised that he got fired. And he had more to say about what happened. And Scott seemed to have a lack of understanding about how the chain of command works. Anyway, we're going to roll out that clip for you in just a little bit. But it's time for us to get the very latest news with Deborah Mark, who is located in the KFI 24-hour newsroom.
2: L.A. City Council member Nithya Raman has advanced to the runoff in November against L.A. Mayor Bass, setting up an unexpected matchup between two Democrats and former political allies to run the city of nearly 4 million people. It means Spencer Pratt, the Republican and former reality TV personality, is out of the running. Raman has proclaimed victory, saying the fight for a healthier, safer, more affordable, and more joyful LA continues. President Trump has repeated his claims that the election in California is rigged.
3: Trump went on Meet the Press and things quickly went off the rails after talking about California politics.
4: You're either crooked or you're stupid.
3: The president then continued pushing the idea of voter fraud.
4: There's more evidence than ever presented.
5: Let's talk
4: your
5: about
4: your elections in this country.
5: Court.
4: We're like a third world country.
5: But, sir,
4: your elections are crooked.
3: The interview ended abruptly after several personal attacks.
4: Thank you, darling. Have a good
5: Mr.
4: time.
5: Mr. President, let's please. I traveled all the way to Wisconsin.
3: Election officials in California acknowledge the vote count is slow, but they're working within state law. Jason Campidonia, KFI News.
2: California Elections Chief and Secretary of State Shirley Weber says President Trump is wrong to suggest there's been cheating in the elections.
6: I don't listen to presidents who've never run an election before, but who has great opinions about what should happen, especially when it comes to him winning and anybody else losing.
2: L.A. County Registrar Recorder County Clerk Dean Logan says he expects most of the ballots will be processed by the middle of the week. The L.A. area is the smoggiest it's been in a decade.
7: State air quality monitoring during the first 5 months of 2026 shows the South Coast Air Basin has had 39 days of smog concentration exceeding the federal standard. The affected area includes L.A., Orange, Riverside, and San Bernardino counties. The South Coast Air Quality Management District says the elevated ozone levels are due to early heat waves. Highs have been in the mid-80s and high 90s between January and April, breaking several daily high temperature records. Eileen Gonzalez, KFI News.
2: Two American pilots have been killed in a crash while on their way to the U.S. from the Dominican Republic. ABC's Matt Rivers says they were headed to Texas to pick up a former baseball player.
8: Yadier Molina, a former all-star catcher for the St. Louis Cardinals, says the jet was headed to pick him up, along with family and friends, and take them back to Puerto Rico.
2: The Gulfstream 200 took off from Puerto Rico and had just refueled in the Dominican Republic. Southland weather from KFI, more June gloom in the morning, and then it will be sunny again in the afternoon. Highs mid-70s to around 80 for metro LA and inland OC, upper 70s to mid-80s in the valleys, upper 70s and 80s and windy again in the high desert. Low 70s at the beaches, 80s and windy in the IE. Right now, 71 in Laguna Woods, 73 Rancho Santa Margarita. Slow on the 10 in Santa Monica.
9: Eastbound slowing, loading up away from Sentinella. You're on the brakes across Mid-City all the way to the 5 in Boyle Heights. That 5 southbound's pretty messy as well out of Burbank from Olive, on and off the brakes all the way to the 605 freeway. Northbound slowing, well, it's a little crowded off of the 605 in stretches. You're on the brakes to the 60. It becomes more solid after that as you continue all the way towards the 134 freeway. Stay northbound on the 5. More delays ahead in Burbank. This is getting away from Empire as you continue all the way towards the 14 freeway and making that 14 north connection into Santa Clarita. Delays and stretches leaving the 5, and that looks a lot better once you make your way past Sand Canyon Road. With Southern California's most accurate traffic reports, I'm Angel Martinez.
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0: 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We're live everywhere on the iHeart radio app. My name is Sam Shane. I'm in for John Cobalt on this Monday. Good to be here. It's being reported all over the place now. LA Times headline at this hour, California election. Nithya Raman beats Spencer Pratt to take on Mayor Bass in November. So NBC started the reporting. CNN followed suit. We're hearing it from a number of media outlets. California Post headline, Spencer Pratt loses LA mayor's race as Nithya Raman surges through to a runoff after a massive dump of ballots. This is the interesting part of all of this that I really think it needs exploration in the days and weeks to come. So you have Democrat Socialist Nithya Raman dramatically widening her lead, according to the California Post. This is how their article is reading at this hour, over Spencer Pratt in the Los Angeles mayor's race, and will advance to the November runoff against incumbent Mayor Karen Bass. Here are the numbers. Rahman, 28.5% of the total votes as of Monday evening, 229,000 votes, about 22,000 more than Pratt, who had 25.8%. So she was widening the lead. Bass is leading the race by a wide margin at 34.3%, or 375,000 total votes. My question becomes, how much did Bass pick up? How much did Rahman pick up? I mean, if these numbers were clearly going away from Pratt because there were more Democrat ballots that were coming in later, did Rahman's lead widen? Did she pick up a lot more votes than Bass? And why would that be? And this was brought up by Assemblyman Carl DeMaio. We just had him on at the top of the hour talking about this, and he raised that issue, and I think it's a very poignant one. I think it's one that has to be looked at just to look. And there are going to be a lot of investigations into this, okay? I mean, we know that Bill S. A. Lee, the federal prosecutor from Southern California, has already launched a federal investigation into the entire voting process in California, a number of different issues, whether it be ballots that go out to everybody who's registered, whether it's drop boxes, whether it's ballot harvesting. We can go on and on and on about how the elections are conducted here in California now as opposed to just 10 years ago. I mean, how much different has changed? But this seems to me to be a real pertinent issue with the margin and the numbers that Rahman has picked up. I mean, big numbers in a very short period of time as compared to Bass. That's what I'm really kind of, I'm very, very anxious to see how that all compares and comes about. Let's get here. This was interesting. Scott Pelley, what a story this has turned out to be. From the moment it broke to where we are today. I mean, this is a guy who's been at CBS News for decades, right? And gets fired by CBS for, you know, going in and saying some really horrific things to the boss, saying that the boss that was brought in to murder CBS or 60 Minutes. And that got him in big, big trouble. So he does his first sit-down interview after he was fired from CBS News. This is a former 60 Minutes correspondent, Scott Pelley. And he is doing this interview with the New York Times. And he's demonstrating, it seems to me, a pretty significant amount of arrogance and a stunning lack of understanding of how the chain of command works in the workplace. So here's a portion of what he told Lulu Garcia Navarro in this interview for the New York Times.
1: You accused Barry Weiss, the head of the network, of wanting to murder the show, of coming into 60 Minutes with the agenda to dismantle the institution, and you did not think that that was going to have repercussions that could lead to your firing?
3: We used to be able to have conversations like that at CBS News. But the difference today is that the people running CBS News will not be questioned.
0: Well, this just in, a lot of bosses will not be questioned the way you questioned them. I mean, that's just that was profound to me. I don't think he really, I guess maybe he thought that he carried more weight around there, but, you know, those of us who have worked in a number of other workplaces know that there is a chain of command. He worked at CBS for 37 years. He was a White House correspondent. He was anchor of CBS Evening News. Then he was 60 Minutes correspondent. Another interesting part of this interview, she asks him, did you go in expecting to be fired? This is when they called him in. So there's this big explosion. Of course, there's the staff meeting. You've probably heard all about it. He says to some of the top executives at CBS, you're murdering 60 Minutes during this meeting. And so then the next day, the boss calls him up. And he says, oh, gosh, furthest thing from my mind, it hadn't occurred to me. The president of CBS News sent me a note and said, can you come by and talk to us? And I said, absolutely. I scheduled about an hour in my calendar for the meeting. I didn't know who was going to be there. I just didn't connect the dots. I mean, was this meeting contentious? Yes. But 60 Minutes is known for two things, a ticking stopwatch and hard questions. Yeah, but that's different than saying you're murdering 60 Minutes. Barry Weiss has been brought in to clean up 60 Minutes and CBS News. and to make it more objective and less biased. And when they do that, yeah, that's going to be a hard pill to swallow for many, but so be it. I mean, at the end of the day, it's not your candy store. This just crossing now, this is interesting to me. House Minority Leader Hakeem Jeffries has taken action to drafting an affordability agenda for the 2027. Talking about healthcare here. And it puts, guess who's key putting in charge? Congresswoman Alexandria Ocasio-Cortez, Democrat in New York, in charge of healthcare reform. Interesting. Interesting. Every step of the way seems to indicate that she is going to be running for president of the United States, right? This would seem to set the table. Healthcare reform. He criticized Republicans because the costs keep going up. The costs have been going up over the course of the last 10, 15 years, ever since Obamacare was put into place. Because what essentially happened was a lot of government money was dumped into major insurance corporations. President Trump, by the way, has proposed an idea. Instead of funneling money into healthcare corporations, just send the money directly to U.S. citizens who are in need of it. Cut out the middleman. It's controversial. It's his proposal. He says it'll bring down costs. Who knows? Who knows? He might be onto something. But on the Democrat side, it looks like AOC is going to be in charge of their health care reform package. I want to roll out a clip from Treasury Secretary Scott Bessent. He was one member of the Trump administration testifying before Congress just last week in what were some rather contentious meetings. Secretary of State Marco Rubio also testified. And in many cases, there were yelling matches that broke out. This is not uncommon for these types of situations. But the way that Bessent handled himself, I thought, was really quite interesting. So we're going to roll that out for you momentarily. But for now, it is time for us to get the very latest news with Deborah Mark, who is located in the KFI 24-hour newsroom.
2: Here is the latest. L.A. City Councilwoman Nithya Raman proclaims victory in her bid to advance to the November runoff election for L.A. mayor. California Attorney General Bonta says his department has set up the first-of-its-kind affordability response team. We'll have more at the top of the hour. Southland weather from KFI, sunny tomorrow, high 70s and 80s. 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
9: This is the northbound side, and we're seeing delays here that are backing up from just about Alton Parkway. It remains pretty heavy and slow, a little slower in some spots as you continue all the way to Harbor in Anaheim. A wreck in Lakeview Terrace has wrapped up. On the 210 westbound at Osborne, all lanes are open, and delays are picking up, getting away from Foothill Boulevard. With Southern California's most accurate traffic reports, I'm Angel Martinez.
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33: 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So get ready to say, hey Siri, why is there blood in my stool? 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That's coming up tomorrow morning after 7 o'clock on the next Bill Handel Show.
0: 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Good to be here. Well, you Lakers fans, I know you remember those great matchups with the Boston Celtics back in the day, right? And you think, whoa, boy, that was a while ago. Well, it was really a while ago if you were a Knicks fan. Yeah. I mean, they have been waiting a long time. So the headlines in the New York Times at this hour, two headlines that I find very interesting. Knicks look to take a 3-0 lead over the Spurs in the NBA Finals. New York needs two more wins for its first title since 1973. That's how long it's been for New York since they've won a title, okay? So they know the pain. The other headline, New Yorkers line up to brace for monumentous Knicks game. President Trump has arrived. He's at Madison Square Garden for game three of the NBA Finals. So he's there. That's in and of itself controversial. I was looking at the prices. Have you seen the prices? The nosebleed seats, way up there. $10,000 per seat. You want to sit courtside or near the court? They're talking six figures per seat. Yeah, it's a rich man's game. Seems like it, right? You've got members of the Trump cabinet. This is an interesting audio clip. Because these hearings, I don't know really what comes from these hearings other than it is a chance for lawmakers to make their big statement that's recorded, and then they can roll it out in their TV ad or whatever advertising mechanism they decide to use down the line, because I'm fighting the bad guy, and I'm sticking up for you, the little guy. But at any rate, that said, keeping that in mind, members of the Trump cabinet testified before Congress last week, and in a number of cases, Democrats were yelling at, well, Secretary of State Marco Rubio, by the way. And listen, he really held his own. He really did. And also testifying was Treasury Secretary Scott Bessent. And in the clip you are about to hear, Secretary Bessent goes toe-to-toe with Representative Brad Schneider. He's a Democrat from Illinois. This is during a House Ways and Means Committee hearing, and it's over the Trump economy. That was the topic that he was there for.
1: No. As my colleague noted, I'm reclaiming my time. Tariffs are a tax on American families. This is my time, Mr. Secretary. This is my time. I will speak in the
2: 2.5%.
1: Higher grocery prices are taxes on American families. Higher gas and electricity prices are taxes on American
2: families. You Democrats should know. No wonder so many people are leaving Illinois. Why don't you come see me in South Carolina?
1: They're not leaving. They're coming to Illinois. Just a simple question, Mr. Secretary.
2: You're saying Illinois doesn't have net outbound migration?
1: All right. Let me take it to a different topic.
0: Yeah, let's talk about something else. I guess, if I'm him, if I'm Congressman Schneider from Illinois, I'd want to change the topic as well. Look, the migration out of Illinois, the migration out of New York, out of Washington State, out of California, we can go right on down the list. It's pretty evident, right? I mean, we know where they're leaving and where they're going. And that said, I want to try to maybe get something in tomorrow on this, but the Chicago Bears, this is a really hot story in the NFL, and it is in Chicago. I mean, the whole notion that the Bears might not play in Chicago is very, very real. The question becomes, do they continue to play in Illinois, or will they play across the border in Indiana? And if Indiana, what would they be called? I mean, this is all the buzz right now in the city of Chicago, which, by the way, the mayor there, Brandon Johnson, has come out and said, oh, no, we're not done. We're still working on this deal. They've been working on a deal with the Chicago leadership for 5 years. And the ownership of the Bears, they're pretty done. They're pretty finished. So I want to get into that maybe a little bit tomorrow. But, yes, businesses, people are fleeing the state of Illinois. That's pretty clear. Now, it's not just California, my friends. We're getting word now, some new reporting today, that Republican leaders in New Jersey have reportedly found hundreds of non-citizens listed on voter rolls. Some of them had a voting record. This is going on in New Jersey. New Jersey Republican Party and the Republican National Committee uncovered this new information when they were asked for voter rolls from all 21 counties. Fox News began reporting on this today. These individuals were reportedly seeking naturalization and wanted their names removed, and many of them were registered as Democrats, but they claimed they did not know that they had been registered, and they were concerned that it might actually disqualify them from becoming citizens. And the RNC chair, Gruters, is his name. He's been very vocal lately, by the way. He's very concerned about voter fraud and corruption all across the country. He says the group found hundreds of non-citizens registered in New Jersey. Yeah, it's not just here. It's a big story here. And I think that there are going to be further investigations. That's my gut. That's what I mean. And it's not just based on what's happened today in Los Angeles. Very big story getting national attention. That Spencer Pratt is out. NBC and CNN have been leading the way in the reporting. The LA Times has picked up on it and virtually has every news outlet now. It looks like Pratt is out. We've not heard from him. And Rahman is in. And so you now have Bass and Rahman as the top two going into the November election. But there are going to be a number of investigations. Carl DeMaio, who's the assemblyman from Southern California, joined us a little bit earlier in the program, about an hour ago, and talked a little bit about some of the investigations that the Republicans in the state capitol are willing to conduct. And then we also heard from the Republican candidate for Attorney General Michael Gates earlier in the program at the 4 o'clock hour, and he talked a little bit about what the Attorney General should be doing right now. That's Rob Bonta. He's the incumbent, and that is his opponent, by the way, in the upcoming election, to take the lead, which he says Bonta is not doing. But then you have the prosecutor, the lead prosecutor from the Trump administration, Bill S.A. Lee, in Southern California, saying, oh, yes, we are at the federal level looking at all elements of everything in the entire voting system in California. So there are a lot of layers to this that I think are going to unfold over the next week or even months to come about how we vote in California. Because the rest of the country, my friends, they're taking a look at what we're doing here, and they're just like, and even people who live here are saying the very same thing. What are we doing, and why does it take so long? It's been my pleasure to be here today on KFI AM 640 for John Cobalt. My name is Sam Shane. I really appreciate you hanging in there with me, and for the time being, let's head off to get the very latest news with Deborah Mark in the KFI 24-hour newsroom.
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3: More numbers, more distance. I'm Michael Crozier, live from, not Deborah Mark, I'm Michael Crozier, live from the KFI 24-hour newsroom. City Councilwoman Nithya Raman has extended her lead over former reality TV personality Spencer Pratt in the race for second place in the LA mayor's election. ABC's Jay O'Brien says Pratt has slipped further behind.
4: While he's built this campaign and he's gotten a lot of headlines, he's now being overtaken by this progressive Nithya Raman,
3: who has apparently now, according to many media outlets, has confirmed her place in the runoff in November with incumbent Mayor Bass, who already clinched her spot in the runoff. LA County Registrar Recorder County Clerk Dean Logan says claims of vote rigging or cheating by the Trump administration are unfounded.
9: This is really a narrative we're seeing nationwide, that when you're not happy with the outcome of the election or the projected outcome of the election, you poke holes in the process.
3: He says the election results are due to be certified June 23rd. State Attorney General Rob Bonta says his department has set up the first of its kind affordability response team. He says the team's goals are to find, investigate, and go after individuals and corporations using unlawful practices that are making life unaffordable. Bonta says the cost of living is too high.
10: Our team has been going after the affordability crisis with everything we've got. And now, with the affordability response team, we're ready to go even further.
3: Bonta says housing shortages, skyrocketing grocery prices, rising health care and child care costs, and the federal government's unstable economic policies are all making it difficult to cover the basics. Voters in Maine are going to the polls this week to decide a key Senate race. Democratic candidate Graham Plattner is expected to win the nomination tomorrow and take on Republican Senator Susan Collins in November. ABC Selena Wang, some argue that accusations against Graham Plattner of physical and emotional abuse by ex-girlfriends are irrelevant.
11: These are allegations from women of his past. I don't care about what these women have said. What I care about is someone who is going to stand up to Donald Trump.
3: The Senate race in Maine could decide which party controls the entire Senate next year. President Trump's agriculture secretary is in Texas getting an update on the invasive flesh-eating fly threatening the state's billion-dollar agriculture industry. Brooke Rollins blames Mexico for not doing enough to prevent the spread of the new world screwworm fly.
12: It's important we keep working with Mexico. We obviously have to.
3: The fly lays eggs in open wounds and, if left untreated in livestock, can cause death within days. Two cases have been detected in Texas. Master Sergeant Gannon Van Dyke is facing a federal judge in court to move ahead on his criminal case. ABC's Peter Haralambo says Van Dyke's accused of using classified info in the top secret capture of Venezuelan President Maduro to make hundreds of thousands on the prediction market, Polymarket.
14: If this does truly go to trial, it would mark the first instance of a U.S. prosecution of insider trading on a prediction market actually going to trial.
3: The judge has set that trial date for December 7th. And the latest installment of Scary Movie is the best yet, apparently, for the franchise at the box office. The horror movie spoof took in $55 million in its opening weekend, beating out the live-action version of Masters of the Universe, which earned just over $29 million. That's a bomb. Last week's number one, Back Rooms, another horror movie, was third. Southland weather from KFI clouds, fog, cool and comfy temps through the night tonight. Lows around 50 degrees, clearing up around midday tomorrow and a couple degrees warmer. Highs close to 70 at the beaches, close to 80 Metro LA, Orange County, just above 100 out there near Palm Springs. Around 80 in the valley, 90 and up in the high desert, a little hotter Wednesday and getting into the weekend. Right now, 72 in Garden Grove, 70 in Laguna Niguel, 78 in Chatsworth, 82 in Van Nuys. 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Up and down day on Wall Street. The Dow was down today, 80. NASDAQ was up to 20. S&P was up 21. There's a crash in Sun Valley.
5: So this one's on the 5, and it's making your way along that northbound side coming up on Sheldon. That's where the left and the carpool lanes are both blocked due to this crash. Delays away from Sunland Boulevard. Actually, I think that drive's a little worse. I think it's backing up a little closer to Empire, getting out of Burbank. Now, the southbound side of the 5, we're seeing delays here as well out of Burbank. From Alameda, delays in stretches all the way to the 605 freeway. Also, slow moving in Sherman Oaks, South 101, leaving the 405 pretty crowded to the 170-134 split. And ahead in Hollywood, from Sunset into downtown Los Angeles. I'm looking at Anaheim Hills, eastbound side of the 91. That's where things crowd up at the 55 freeway all the way to Green River. And it's tough in Riverside, E60 from Market Street all the way to Day Street in Moreno Valley. With Southern California's most accurate traffic reports, I'm Angel Martinez.
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15: 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It is the Conway Show. Ding dong. Yes, yes, yes. We're here again on a Monday afternoon. Beautiful outside. And bad news for all you Spencer Pratt fans out there. You know, you had a nice run and a nice week after the election, but you knew what was going to happen. You knew it. Everybody knew it. Same thing happened to Rick Caruso last year, where he won significantly on election night. And then as the votes were counted, tick tock, tick tock, tick tock, bang, he's out. Now, same thing with Spencer Pratt. So what does that tell you? What does it tell you? Well, I guess it tells you that Los Angeles has not hit rock bottom yet. The corruption, the craziness. And so I tuned in today at 3 o'clock because I wanted John Colbelt. I wanted a big, huge blast of John Colbelt. And I turned on and some guy was filling in who was really good, but it wasn't John Colbelt. So I said, John, please, you got to come on the air and talk about Pratt. And he said, F yes, let's go. So John Colbelt is with us. John, how you, bub?
16: I'm fine. I'm walking through a restaurant, so you got to bear with me.
15: Okay. Buddy, what a day for you not to be on.
16: You know, family stuff comes up, and you never know when something's going to go haywire. What are you going to do?
15: You saw this coming, though, didn't you?
16: Well, yeah. I mean, yeah. It was pretty clear that the late mail-in ballots are all screwed. Have you seen the story that what may be causing this?
15: The votes from Skid Row?
16: Well, yeah, even beyond that, here's the thing. there were some going to be late Democratic votes, right?
13: Right.
16: But they should have been split at the same proportion that Bass and Rahman split it during the rest of the county, right?
13: Right, sure.
16: But Bass was at 35 and Rahman was at 22. So the late votes should reflect that. Instead, Rahman is blowing Pratt and Bass away every time they drop more votes.
13: What a shock.
16: Yeah, well, there's a reason for it. And I don't think most people know. All the nonprofits that get all the billions of dollars in tax money are circulating these ballot harvesting. Well, they're doing ballot harvesting. They're circulating ballots. They're putting homeless people's names on the ballots. The addresses are the Office for the Democratic Socialists of America or the office of a nonprofit or some other made up thing.
13: Right.
16: And so all these homeless people who don't know who's running, who don't know who they are, they are voting for Rahman.
13: Yeah.
16: Because these nonprofit people are filling out the ballots for the homeless.
13: Right. And the NGOs is where all these billions and billions of dollars are going.
16: Yeah.
13: And they're the ones making off with all the cash, and everybody else in L.A. has to suffer.
16: In 2018, the Democrats in the legislature passed this ballot harvesting thing. And I noticed, starting with that election, that Democrats always had this huge surge, especially in L.A.
13: Right.
16: Every time, way beyond anything I've ever seen before. And what you had are these nonprofit groups, these NGOs, are getting thousands and thousands of votes from homeless people who probably have no idea this is going on.
13: Right. And then they turn around and they, then some of the money that the NGOs are given, they give that money to the Democrats running for office. It's a big vicious circle.
16: We're financing this with our tax money. And the way it's set up now, there is no way that a Spencer Pratt or Rick Caruso or anybody else could ever win, because they have an endless supply of homeless people. And of course, there's probably just a lot of out and out fraud going on.
13: Right. Yeah. And it serves them to keep these people homeless and not give them a better life, because they can now control their vote and their life and the money rolling in.
16: What I realized a couple of days ago is because the homeless industry is worth billions of dollars, they will do anything to protect themselves.
13: Right.
16: Like any multi-billion-dollar organization would, right?
13: Sure.
16: When there's legislation to try to cut into the profits of oil companies, what happens? You get lots of money being donated. You've got lobbying. You've got laws being rewritten. And that's true for every industry. Every industry, when it feels threatened, will start manipulating the system. Well, the homeless industry is a huge multi-billion-dollar industry. They're not going to have some outsider like a Caruso or a Pratt take over and dismantle the game. Their job is to keep people homeless and keep people addicted. Remember, they're handing out drugs. And they're handing out needles, and they're handing out meth pipes and crack pipes, and they're living off the billions, and they need those billions to keep rolling in, or they're all out of work. And so they have now completely corrupted the election, and it's all, but this has all been legalized.
13: Right. Well, but that's what John Colbelt's with us. But when does it hit rock bottom? When do people say enough?
16: I don't know. They don't know this is going on, and probably a lot of people won't believe it.
13: Yeah.
16: And so as long as they have this ballot harvesting nonsense, they can do this indefinitely. They could always find an infinite amount of votes to twist any local election.
13: Yeah, it would be interesting to see when the voting is over, how many people put their address down as one of these missions or one of these NGOs in downtown L.A.
16: Yeah, I don't even know how well they can track this stuff.
13: Yeah,
16: because when a ballot is submitted, nobody's name is on the ballot. The ballots are anonymous.
13: Right, but they can keep the envelopes and see how many and match the address to see how many of those envelopes have that address on it. Buddy, when are you? I know you're with your family. You only had a few minutes, but when are you coming back? When's your first day back?
16: Wednesday.
13: Okay. All right. So be off tomorrow. Yeah, then
16: I'm just telling you one more thing. It is statistically impossible for Rahman to get that many votes and Bass get so little. That's absolutely impossible. It should more or less match what was coming in. So
13: right.
16: The Ramen Votes was the nonprofit groups.
13: Right, but this is going to make Bass's life a living hell. She could have walked all over Spencer Pratt, attached him at the hip to Donald Trump and won by 70 points.
16: Yeah.
13: But now she's got to fight off the left flank here, and that's going to be tougher for her.
16: Yeah, because they will cheat in the same way. This is absolute cheating. This is a total bastardization of democracy.
13: That's what I was looking for.
16: I gotta run.
13: Okay. All right. We'll see. Hear you on Wednesday.
16: Okay. Yeah.
13: All right. Very good. That's classic. You can hear him get all wound up at the end. He's at a restaurant, I think in Nebraska or something, watching his kid play baseball. I think that's what was going on. And, I tuned in at 3. I wanted to hear him explode and go nuts. So it's going to even percolate a little more. It's going to happen on Wednesday, not tomorrow, but Wednesday. You got to tune in at 3 p.m. and listen to John. And it's going to be especially, fireworky, if that's a term, because he's on vacation, which he doesn't like to do, by the way. And when he's on vacation, he feels like he's got to get back and get on the air. He's got that fire in his belly still. And so you got to listen, set an alarm, whatever you got to do, 3 p.m. on Wednesday for the fireworks. It's going to explode. 3 p.m. on Wednesday. All right, let's get some more news here about Nithya Raman. She's now leapfrogged over Spencer Pratt. Let's see how many more votes she got in the last couple hours.
17: That new batch of updated election results just coming in moments ago. I want to show you those numbers once again, but you just mentioned it. Mayor Karen Bass now leading with 34% of the vote, while Nithya Raman is in second place with...
13: All right, that's going to be a problem for Mayor Bass. She has 34% of the vote. That means 66% of the people in this city, or in L.A., did not vote for her. That's a huge, huge number. She's got to get at least 17 percentage points of that vote back. Well, she's not going to get the Pratt vote unless the Pratt vote goes to Bass, which I don't think it will. They sort of hate her. So I think that a lot of people will vote for Nithya Raman in hopes to find out what really does happen to this city if the far, far left really comes into power. And we'll see. Maybe it's great. Maybe it's not. Right? We'll see.
17: 29%. Again, the AP has now called the race for mayor. So we now know Bass and Raman will be going head to head this November. Nearly a week after Election Day, the race for Los Angeles mayor is becoming more clear.
13: Okay. That's exactly what they said 4 years ago when Rick Caruso had a 5-point lead in June and then a 5-point lead in November. He was ahead by 5 or 6 points in June and November. And this is word for word exactly what the reporter said 4 years ago.
17: Nearly a week after Election Day, the race for Los Angeles mayor is becoming more clear.
13: There you go.
17: But it's still not over.
13: Oh.
17: City Council member Nithya Raman has pulled ahead of Spencer Pratt in the battle for second place. The lead was enough for News Nation's decision desk to project Raman will advance to a November runoff against Mayor Karen Bass. But the Associated Press still hasn't called the race.
18: We will wait to see. It certainly looks that way.
17: Mayor Bass is already drawing contrast with her likely opponent.
18: I'm going to fight until we win in November. Our city council member who works on homelessness votes repeatedly to allow encampments by schools. I do not believe there should ever be encampments by schools.
17: Meanwhile, Spencer...
13: God, she sounds like a Republican, this woman. This is unbelievable.
18: I do not believe there should ever be encampments by schools.
13: Wow, sounds like Donald Trump. It's Karen Trump.
17: Meanwhile, Spencer Pratt is urging support.
13: Ooh, that's a good knock on her. If anybody, the Nithya Raman camp is listening, play that clip and call her Karen Trump, because that's something that the Republicans have been saying. Exactly this.
18: I do not believe there should ever be encampments by schools.
13: When's the last time you heard a Democrat say that?
18: I do not believe there should ever be encampments by schools.
13: Ladies and gentlemen, Karen Trump.
17: Meanwhile, Spencer Pratt is urging supporters to stay patient, posting online that hundreds of thousands of ballots still need to be counted.
13: No, it's over. It's over.
17: President Trump is also weighing in, claiming without evidence that the election was rigged.
19: The election was rigged. It was a dirty election.
20: Mr.
19: And it's
20: President,
19: happening again right now in California.
20: You've never presented evidence.
19: It's happening right now in California.
13: It's amazing how many reporters we have in this town and how few looked into the crazy election. Like zero looked into it. Zero. Oh, it's amazing. John's the only guy doing it. He'll be back Wednesday at 3 p.m., so you got to listen to that. All right, we're live on KFI AM 640. More now with Crush.
3: The state Senate's reconfirmed five members to the California Board of Parole hearings despite opposition over releasing multiple serial sex offenders on elderly parole in accordance with state law. A new survey says 44% of Americans now say their financial situation is worse than it was a year ago. That's the most since 2023, and more say they expect things to get worse over the next year. We'll check the 605 freeway next.
13: All right, talking about the Crest Report. In 2025, the stock market had a pretty good year. S&P was up around 16%. But gold up about 80%, and silver more like 150%. That's not normal. That's an historic blowout. So record debt, inflation, global instability, all those things are still hanging out. And that's why some of the largest banks think that gold and silver are not finished yet and could keep outperforming stocks again this year. So when you're near retirement, you don't have unlimited do-overs. You just don't. The game's almost over. So you've got to get wealthy. 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Golden Crest Metals, they're offering a free information kit that explains step-by-step how anyone can use or buy physical gold or silver with an IRA or a 401k, tax and penalty free. 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Get that information inside of you. 833-362-3843. 833-362-3843. 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
5: This one is along the 605. It's northbound coming up on Slauson. It looks like everything's been cleared to the right shoulder. But that northbound side of the 605, it remains pretty crowded getting away from almost the 105 freeway opens up once you roll into Santa Fe Springs. The southbound side of the 605 slowing out of Whittier from Whittier Boulevard, traveling back towards the 5 freeway. Also slow moving is the 60 eastbound, leaving East LA from the 710. Delays pretty heavy ahead all the way to the 605. With Southern California's most accurate traffic reports, I'm Angel Martinez.
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11: KFI AM 640's Conway Show. Let's get the latest in the governor's poll, and then we'll move on from politics. This is the latest in the both polls, mayor and governor of California. Ding dong.
12: They are still plenty busy counting those ballots behind me, and that's because this race is still not officially decided. So let's take a look at the latest numbers from the Associated Press and where things stand right now. So Mayor Karen Bass remains comfortably in first place, but the battle for second is incredibly tight this hour. Nithya Raman has now pulled ahead of Spencer Pratt by just a few thousand votes.
11: It's over. She is going to be the other contender. It's going to be Nithya Raman and Mayor Bass. Spencer. It was a nice run, nice ride, nice story, a nice underdog that had his house burned down, was pissed, got a lot of heat, a lot of action. But the big LA machine, man, it's too big. It's too big for one guy like that. You need to counter that with a big machine, and this young man just didn't have it. But God bless him for trying. You know, he took a lot of heat from a lot of people, you know, international condemnation, attaching him at the hip to Donald Trump and saying some really nasty things about him. He took a lot of heat. So Spencer Pratt deserves an attaboy for at least trying to make a change. You know, he ultimately didn't, but at least he got the attention of some of these people downtown, that they've got to turn LA around. You can't have a town, you can't have a city, the second largest city in America, run by people that don't know how to run anything. You know, there's you just heard Monks and Merrill talk about the graffiti downtown Los Angeles. The streetlights don't work. The streets don't get paved. There's not enough cops. Is that enough? Is that enough? Like, you can keep going if you like.
12: The lead was enough for News Nation's decision.
11: Yeah, News Nation called it. And then let's get to the governor's race. Where was that here?
13: Dirty election.
12: Mr. President.
11: Okay, it's right after this. Here we go. Yeah.
12: The county official overseeing the vote count is pushing back on those claims.
14: We have a job to do. I think that those allegations and those assertions have been made by the president prior to the election. So I think this is really a narrative we're seeing nationwide, that when you're not happy with the outcome of the election or the projected outcome of the election, you poke holes in the process.
11: That's not true. A lot of people swallowed a lot when it came to gerrymandering and effing with the system. I think it's just the way this came down that shocked a lot of people. How many votes went to Nithya Raman really, really late? And where did all those votes come from? There's a ton of people who voted in the downtown Skid Row area. And you can't tell me those people were closely following, you know, the race. They probably don't even know who Nithya Raman or Spencer Pratt is. I'll bet you anything, you'd be hard pressed to, if you ask the homeless people downtown who the mayor is, you might get 50-50 on that.
12: Mayor Bass also dismissed the claims this morning, saying she strongly disagrees.
11: Yeah, she's under a lot of pressure now, because this Nithya Raman is going to hammer her. This is going to be interesting to watch.
15: I mean, I think that's a familiar accusation that is made when one is losing. California, I believe, has an incredible

0: process where every eligible voter receives a ballot.
1: Yeah. It's not Pratt that lost. It's the city of Los Angeles that keeps losing. And, you know, they keep raising the taxes. They keep offering fewer and fewer services. And eventually people are just going to move. You know, come to Burbank, by the way. Streets are beautiful. They pave them. They fix sidewalks without even calling. The cops show up when you call them. You can still use the public schools. Oh, I should be the mayor of Burbank. I could sell Burbank to all you, really pissed off LA people. Come to Burbank. It's like living in the Midwest without all the snow. Oh, I think you'll enjoy it.
2: Political analyst Jessica Levinson says Bass likely would have preferred facing Pratt in November.
1: 100%. 100%. Now she's going to have to, sound like a Republican compared to Nithya Raman.
2: But still enters a potential matchup with Raman as the favorite.
3: She is the incumbent. Obviously, she's faced problems during her term, but she is also positioning herself as the more moderate candidate.
1: That's right. And you can't do that in L.A. You can't be moderate. You've got to be crazy.
3: Trying to pick up basically everybody except the Democratic Socialists.
2: But another thing to mention that's important here is that the election results will not be certified for the mayor's race until June 26th. So mark your calendars. That's when we will have the official results. Reporting live in the City of Industry, I'm Jillian Smuckler, KTLA.
1: Jillian Smuckler doing a great job out there covering all these races. She deserves an attagirl. Great job. I think she was a new hire. I think she came in during COVID or just after COVID, but doing a sweet job out there. What's her last name? Smuckler?
2: Smuckler. KT.
1: Wait a minute.
2: I'm Jillian Smuckler.
1: Jillian Smuckler. Yeah, great job. All right, we're live on KFI AM 640. More now with Crozier.
4: Police in Canoga Park say the deaths of twin boys and their father appeared to be a murder-suicide. This neighbor tells KTLA the family lived there for a couple of years and she would sometimes talk to the boys.
5: We're all still in shock. Like, I really didn't believe it until, like, I saw them take out the bodies.
4: Police have not released the identities, but say the father was in his 40s. The boys were 10 years old. Americans haven't stopped spending since the Iran war began, but the money isn't coming from the same place.
6: Company executives and retail analysts say many shoppers are reassessing what they buy and where, but behavior changes are subtle. For example, drivers are flocking to fuel pumps at warehouse stores like Costco and Sam's Club, but not filling up their tanks all the way. Market research firms say foot traffic is down at clothing and electronics stores, and executives from Walmart, McDonald's, and Dollar General have reported noticeable cutbacks by lower-income customers. Eileen Gonzalez, KFI News.
4: And Iran's national soccer team's in Tijuana to set up its World Cup base camp.
7: The team will stay in Tijuana and commute to the U.S. for matches, including two in Los Angeles and one in Seattle, after getting the visas needed to enter the country. The 70-person delegation switched plans from Tucson at the last minute, and security across the border region is ramping up with about 300 extra National Guard and military personnel in Baja California. For San Diegans, this puts a World Cup team right next door, training at Estadio Caliente just minutes from the border. Border, though practices will not be open to the public. Iran opens World Cup play June 15th against New Zealand at SoFi Stadium in Inglewood. I'm John Fink.
4: We'll take a look at the freeways when we come back.
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4: Cloudy, foggy, cool overnight, gradually clearing up and a little bit warmer tomorrow, and then a little hotter each day after that, getting to the weekend. Right now, 69 in San Juan Capistrano, 73 in Stanton. It's slow in Santa Monica.
8: That eastbound side of the 10 is really filling in as you leave Sentinella. You're on the brakes across mid-city all the way toward San Pedro Street in downtown Los Angeles. Also, along the 405, this is making your way northbound in West L.A. Delays leaving the 10. You're on and off the brakes as you roll towards Nordoff and North Hills. And southbound slowing also loading up into Culver City from the 10. Delays looking better once you make your way past the 90. It's a tough one in Anaheim Hills, eastbound side of the 91, leaving Weir Canyon all the way to Green River and slowing into the Cajon Pass 15 northbound from Glen Helen Parkway, better by the 138. With Southern California's most accurate traffic reports, I'm Angel Martinez.
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0: Conway Show. Who sings it?
1: Benson Boone.
0: Oh, the flipper.
1: Yeah.
2: Flipper.
0: Oh, yeah.
2: Flipper. Yeah,
1: he is
2: a flipper.
1: Yes.
2: He does backflips.
0: I got a text from a friend of mine who's a reporter, and they said that reporter that we had on, what was her name?
3: Sri. I'm Jillian Smuckler.
0: Jillian Smuckler is a great reporter, and she's going to be huge in town.
2: Well, with a name like Smuckler, she has to be good.
0: That's great. You know what that reference is, Stefouche?
1: I do. I immediately think of that every time I hear her report.
0: Oh, is that right?
1: Yeah.
0: About then, what?
1: Smuckers.
2: Why didn't you laugh?
1: I laughed internally.
0: Well, I knew. I asked him if he knew the reference. I didn't say on a scale of 1 to 10, it's just how hysterical it is. You know.
2: Yeah, what? Yeah. He thinks about it every time.
0: Why didn't you laugh?
2: Why
0: didn't you laugh at me?
2: Yeah.
0: You got to get a shirt like that, Bellio. Why didn't you laugh at me? Are you blaming your sex for that? I mean, if you were a man, he would have laughed.
1: I thought it was funny.
0: Yeah.
1: Yeah.
2: It's a good one. He doesn't always laugh at your stuff either, so.
0: How dare you?
2: I know. It is rude.
0: Rude.
2: I'm like, Conway was really funny there.
0: That's
2: why
0: right.
2: Didn't you support him with a laugh?
0: Well, you know what? He had the line of the year last week.
2: What?
0: About the about the door on the house. The front door.
2: Oh, yeah. He did.
0: Yeah. Which
2: did.
0: Door? Yeah. That was great. All right, let's, I don't want to do any more politics. God, but these politics. Let's talk about the graffiti. It's fun to talk about LA. There's an increase. Shocker. Let's find out what they're going to do about it. They got to do something about it. And let's find out if they got a plan here.
4: In some parts of LA, no surface is safe.
0: You know, when I was in Irvine, Bellio, I noticed no graffiti.
2: Yeah.
0: Zero.
2: Yeah, and let's keep it that way.
0: Yes.
4: From sidewalks to signs, fences to facades, not even spots high up on historic buildings are spared.
0: Yeah.
4: Some of this graffiti even leaves you wondering, how in the world did a tagger ever get up here?
5: So here in downtown LA, it seems like nearly any object is up for grabs to be tagged. I mean, look at what can happen if you leave a car or van.
0: They tagged his car.
5: Parked for too long here.
6: This happened approximately 4 days ago.
4: Carlos Ferro now has to find paint to match the railing outside a downtown cafe he just took over.
0: Aw, it sucks.
4: He's trying to cultivate a Euro feel in this space. But,
0: well, that certainly will give you the Euro feel, you know, graffiti everywhere.
4: But worries all this tagging in the neighborhood is bringing down the vibe.
6: Over in Europe, you never see graffiti like this.
7: Every day, we're just covering up the paint every day.
0: You know, there was a guy in Burbank, this is like 10 years ago, and a guy in Burbank, it was his business to go around and paint over all the graffiti in Burbank, and they caught him doing graffiti. Because there's such little graffiti in Burbank, he was going around spray painting walls and buildings so he could stay in business. How about that?
2: No way.
0: That is a true story. True story.
2: Did they eventually, obviously, they figured it out.
0: They threw him out. Yeah. I think that, I don't know if they fined him or threw him in jail, whatever. I'll find that story and I'll forward it to your email.
2: Thank you, sir.
0: You got it.
4: Kevin Montebello helps maintain a downtown LA apartment building.
0: Uh-oh. Apartment building downtown LA. Here we go.
4: He says, first thing every morning, his crews paint over graffiti like this.
0: Yeah, there was a guy that owned a Midas shop, or what was the muffler place? Amco. There's an Amco in Los Angeles, and they said when they get there in the morning, every morning, the first 2 hours are pulling out a bucket of paint and just painting over the graffiti. Every morning, 7 days a week.
7: Within 30, 40 minutes, you'll see another person just tagging.
0: Oh, that's great. You know, they did that with that downtown, that tunnel that goes down under downtown Los Angeles. The guys came out and they cleaned it all up and they got all the graffiti out. And then while they were cleaning the end of the tunnel, they noticed there was a guy spraying graffiti right where they cleaned up. And the cops pulled up and go, hey, buddy, can you just give us a moment here, you know, let us get out of view before you start again. God almighty.
7: Within 30, 40 minutes, you'll see another person just tagging.
0: Yep, it's quick. They're quick. They're very good. They're very good at what they do and very quick. I don't know where they get all this paint. I didn't think they would be able to sell paint to kids.
8: It's a cat and mouse game.
4: No one may be more determined to end that game of cat and mouse than this graffiti abatement team with the Historic Core Business Improvement District. 7 days a week, they paint and pressure wash away the work of downtown taggers.
0: You know, I wouldn't do that if I were you. If you're a private citizen and you see somebody tagging, please don't approach them. You could get killed. There was a police officer, LAPD police officer, in down near Broadway. He was off duty, and he saw some guys tagging, and he said, "Hey guys, come on, let's try to clean this area up." And they shot and killed him. They killed a cop, off duty cop. So they can kill you too. Don't approach these people while they're doing the graffiti. Don't do it.
9: Does it really get under your skin?
10: Yeah.
0: Yes, it does.
9: Does it really get under your skin?
10: Yeah, a tree really gets under my skin. Because, that's what, to get that off, we have to really be skillful.
4: Blair Besson with Historic Core BID told us as we walked the graffiti-covered sidewalks that tagging here has skyrocketed. In all of 2023, the Historic Core covered up 9,483 tags.
0: Wow, that seems like a lot in one day.
4: Last year alone, it painted over 31,590. Wow. Besson thinks the infamous graffiti towers act as a magnet for taggers.
10: When that hit the news, everybody was here. And if they couldn't get to the towers themselves, they were in the rest of the neighborhoods.
6: I personally think art and graffiti is pretty cool, but this isn't art. This is not graffiti. This is just a bunch of scribbles.
4: So the message from Carlos to taggers is put down the spray paint and get out of downtown.
0: Okay, well, that's easy. I guess graffiti is over. That's it? That's the message?
4: Put down the spray paint and get out of downtown.
0: All right. Well, let's see if that works, That's their move now, to get graffiti cleaned up. Just put down the paint and get out of town.
4: Put down the spray paint and get out of downtown. Yeah. Kevin Ozbeck, ABC 7 Eyewitness News. All right.
0: Okay. I don't know if that's going to work or not, but we hope it does. Prim, Nevada, there's a casino update. That's that casino right on State Line as you're driving to Las Vegas. Complete degenerates. Pull over and gamble. They can't wait to, drive the extra 35 miles to get to Vegas. So we pull over and go to Whiskey Pete's, Buffalo Bills, or Prim, and that's where we start the avalanche of loss at one of those three casinos. And if you lose enough, you might just pull a U-turn and go right back home. And that home, that ride home, when you've taken all your Vegas money and lost it on State Line, and you're driving home at midnight, it is shockingly depressing. Almost bedridden depression when you're driving home from State Line, having not even gotten to Las Vegas. And that's happened to me. That has absolutely happened to me. I got in there, I got a couple drinks, I got on a run, and then it exploded, and I was on my way home with Larry Wax of the Regular Guys. We both went, we're going to go to Vegas for the weekend. We both blew all of our money at State Line and then drove home. Quiet ride home. Quiet. It sounded like this on the way home. Damn it. God damn it. F. Jesus Christ. Quiet right now. All right, we're live on KFI. More now with Crows.
11: 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The Trump administration is trying to revoke the citizenship of 17 U.S. citizens that it says are accused of immigration fraud. We'll check the 405 freeway next.
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11: From your Toyota Dealers Traffic Center, we make it easy, slow in Culver City.
12: It's that southbound side of the 405. Delays leaving the 10. You're on the brakes all the way to about La Tijera. Looks a lot better once you pass the 90, but opens up past La Tijera. A little crowded ahead in El Segundo from the 105 towards Rosecrans. And I'm seeing some slow traffic on the 710 right now. This is on the southbound side in Compton, East Compton area. There's a crash reported just before Alondra, and it's sending the drive back off of the 105. With Southern California's most accurate traffic reports, I'm Angel Martinez.
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24: Need to make my note for myself or else I'll forget because I'm old as S.
0: Bellio is with us, and Sharon Bellio, a lot of people don't know this. Some people do. But she traveled with the Los Angeles Lakers. She was on the broadcast team of the Los Angeles Lakers. So that when they went into Boston or wherever they're going for the playoffs or the finals, she went with the team. She traveled with the Los Angeles Lakers. And not during the downtrodden, crappy years, you know, between, juggernauts. She was with Kobe Bryant, Shaquille O'Neal, that crew.
2: Yeah. Phil Jackson.
0: Do you go back to Magic or?
2: No.
0: Okay.
2: No. He was on the plane a couple times, though.
0: Wow. And so you were on the Lakers plane?
2: Yeah.
0: Oh, my God.
2: Yeah. With what? Matt Money Smith.
0: Right.
2: Yeah.
0: Was it a big, huge, sort of custom, beautiful plane?
2: No, it was a chartered plane. It was, it wasn't that fancy. They'd have like food out for them, like fancy food out for them and stuff. What I remember, like when we got, when they got eliminated from the finals with Boston and coming back, and I didn't have like a coat or a blanket. And so they were sleeping on the floor.
0: Mm.
2: And they took all the blankets, and I was freezing.
0: Wait, who's sleeping on the floor?
2: The Lakers. They'd like get up and walk around and lay down and sleep on the floor.
0: In the aisle?
2: Yeah.
0: Jesus Christ.
2: Well, there was like, it's configured differently. And so some of the seats were like taken out and stuff.
0: Like homeless guys.
2: Yeah, they took all the blankets.
0: Wow.
2: Yeah. It was wild.
0: And that's what you remember from the whole trip?
2: Yeah, I remember being cold. And that they lost. It was a bummer.
0: But you know, Bellio. I would change that story.
2: Oh, you would?
0: Yeah. When somebody asked you about what was your highlight or what do you remember about traveling with the Lakers to Boston for finals and game seven, I wouldn't bring up, you were cold because all the guys were sleeping in the aisle.
2: No, well, that's just one specific.
0: I know. But still, no, I wouldn't lead with that either.
2: Are you kidding
0: me?
2: It was one of the coolest things I've ever done. Put that down around
0: 50th or 60th, maybe. Not even mention it. But
2: that's the best job I've ever had.
0: It must have been.
2: Sorry.
0: Yeah, well, no, look, I'm not insulted at all. But I also, I know those Boston fans, and it must have been scary as hell.
2: Well, I think I might have told you when we left after losing, and we're in the bus, they were rocking the bus back and forth and throwing rocks. And
0: how can they get that close to the bus? The cops don't do anything?
2: Because when it's pulling out, the Boston cops, like, go ahead.
0: Yeah, I guess.
2: Yeah. And Matt had a Lakers t-shirt under his sweater when we were walking off, and he took his sweater off, and he's got this Lakers shirt. And somebody's like, I wouldn't be walking around wearing that. So he put his sweater back on.
0: You know, I still don't. You remember when San Antonio played the Knicks in game one? And in San Antonio, they put a t-shirt on your chair.
2: Yeah.
0: And there's like nine different colors. You know, you got blue, yellow, white, green, orange, whatever it is. And you put the t-shirt on, and it looks kind of cool because everybody has the same t-shirt on. Yeah. You see all these colors. But because so many Knicks fans went to San Antonio to see the game, they stood out like a sore thumb. They're the only guys without those colored shirts on.
2: Yeah.
0: And so they stopped doing it.
24: They didn't do it on game two.
2: Well, that's too bad.
24: But to travel with the team, like right now, you know, in New York, this is the highlight. I mean, this is the epicenter of the world. Everybody, including the President of the United States, is in Madison Square Garden.
2: Yeah, that's. I think it's cool. I love to see the Knicks back in the finals. I love that.
24: Yeah,
2: I
24: it's a great it's vibe
2: the heart
24: for the city.
2: Of basketball. It is. It is. Knicks need to when they're hot. It just brings back that energy of the NBA.
24: It brings back what the NBA used to be.
2: Yeah, and just seeing all the celebrities there, that was cool.
24: It's like the old, you know, Magic Johnson era in LA.
2: Showtime.
24: Yeah, Magic and Larry Bird. Absolutely. But man, what a I'm only bummed that you didn't have a cell phone back then. I think that was before cell phones, wasn't it? Before everyone had a camera.
2: No, we had.
24: Did you have cell phone?
2: Cell phones.
24: Oh, okay. Do you have a ton of pictures then?
2: Yes, I do.
24: Oh, you got to bring some in. I've never seen those
2: pictures.
24: Oh, Belly, you got to bring those pictures in.
2: I will. Yeah. I will absolutely do that.
24: I would love to sit down for like 3 hours and just talk about how great
2: really
24: that was.
2: I really have 3 hours.
24: You don't have like another I was cold story?
2: Oh, I was cold on the trip back from Utah.
24: And you didn't bring his jacket again? How many times was it cold before you decided, I should bring a jacket?
2: No, I just didn't. I expected that there would be blankets, whatever. It was like freezing on there. I did have a jacket. It just was colder than a jacket could handle.
24: And you were freezing the whole trip back?
2: Yes.
24: For 5 hours?
2: Yes.
24: Oh, my God. You could have died.
2: Yes.
24: Could have been killed. Oh, that's horrible. I would have given you a jacket.
2: There was other great highlights, too, but...
24: Right. But the jacket was the one that came to mind when
2: that's
24: I asked.
2: That's what I remember.
24: How it went.
2: Being really cold.
24: All right.
2: Whatever.
24: Okay. It sounds like it. You're right, by the way. It sounds like the dream job. Except for the fact that you're freezing for 5 hours.
2: No, honestly, that was like one of the best chapters of my life.
24: It must be.
2: The excitement and the people you got to meet.
24: And Kobe Bryant knows you. He knew your name.
2: Yeah.
24: So does Shaquille O'Neal.
2: Yeah.
24: And Coach Jackson.
2: Yes.
24: He knew your name. I know we got to take a break. One more, and then I'll shut up. But Chick Hearn knew your name.
2: Yes.
24: That's unbelievable, Belio.
2: Yeah, I sat right next to Chick.
24: I mean, look, it's not the I was cold on a flight story, but that's still pretty cool.
2: No, it's not up there with that one.
24: No, not even close. No,
2: but
24: Was Chick cold?
2: No, he wasn't.
24: Okay. All right. We're live on KFI.
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11: Making it closer to official. I'm Michael Crozier, live from the KFI 24-hour newsroom. Nithya Raman has bumped Spencer Pratt out of the L.A. mayor's race.
5: Democratic City Councilwoman Nithya Raman now leads former reality TV personality Spencer Pratt for second place in the race for Los Angeles mayor. Raman officially passed Pratt Sunday after apparently receiving a late surge of mail-in votes. Raman is 7.6 percentage points behind Mayor Karen Bass. The battle for November is for second place, with Bass already projected to advance to the general election. Mark Rohner, KFI News.
11: The feds say we should get used to low-flying helicopters, explosions, and what sounds like gunfire around the Southland.
7: The FBI says there are plans to do more military training in L.A. and Orange County for the next 2 years. The agency says the exercises are part of an effort to keep Americans safe. Nighttime exercises were held in Pasadena, Irvine, City of Industry, and Long Beach last week with little notice to residents. The FBI says several agencies are stepping up security efforts ahead of special events scheduled across Southern California. The World Cup begins in L.A. later this week. The Super Bowl will be held at SoFi in 2027, and the Olympics descend on L.A. in 2028. Amy King, KFI News.
11: Trump administration is unveiling a program to pay for a faster way into the U.S. A $750 premium expedited service fee will allow people at select embassies and consulates to schedule an interview for a business or tourist visa within 10 days. The Trump administration says it's meant to speed things up after its own crackdown on most forms of migration, including demands of $15,000 for processing in mainly African countries and the vetting of years of personal and social media history. The pilot program runs from July 1st to the end of the year. Targets voluntarily recalled baby wipes that were linked to bacterial contamination that can be life-threatening. ABC Sherry Preston says testing of Up, Up, and fragrance-free and cucumber-scented baby wipes uncovered the presence of two types of bacteria.
4: In adults, the bacteria can cause infections that can lead to skin and eye irritations. However, in infants and small children whose immune systems aren't fully developed, the bacteria can enter the bloodstream, possibly causing sepsis or pneumonia.
11: Those who bought the Up and Up baby wipes are encouraged to stop using them immediately and contact Target for a full refund. And Looney Tunes Land has landed at Six Flags Magic Mountain. The new land opened Saturday as part of the theme park's renovations for its 55th anniversary celebration. The newly redesigned area features four theme zones centered around characters, including Bugs Bunny and Daffy Duck and Taz, Roadrunner, Wile E. Coyote, Tweety, and Sylvester, you know them all. Park officials say additional attractions are expected to open up soon at Six Flags Magic Mountain. Satellite weather from KFI. Clouds, fog, cool, comfy temps through the night. Lows around 50 degrees. Clearing up around midday tomorrow and a little bit warmer. Close to 70 at the beaches. Close to 80 Metro LA, Orange County. Just above 100 out near Palm Springs. Still around 80 San Fernando Valley. 90 and up in the high desert. Little hotter Wednesday and each day getting into the weekend. Right now, 66 in Dana Point, 73 in Anaheim, 76 in Diamond Bar, 81 in Anaheim, Simi Valley. 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The Dow was down today, 80. NASDAQ was up 220. S&P was up 21. There's a crash in South El Monte.
12: Good news on the eastbound side of the 60. This is coming right up at Peck Road. All lanes are open after this crash has been cleared to the shoulder. But delays are also recovering away from Atlantic. We're checking out Mid-City with a wreck on the 10 eastbound. Coming up on La Cienega. Everyone here off to the shoulder as well. Delays kind of busy out of Santa Monica from about Sentinella. And the drive in downtown LA, a stall on the 10 eastbound at Hoover Street. Right lane has been blocked and delays are backing up from about Western. If you see any problems, pound 250, keyword KFI traffic. Let's also look at the Cajon Pass. Not 15 northbound loads up at the 215 merge. Delays continue to the 138 with Southern California's most accurate traffic reports. I'm Angel Martinez.
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0: dog. All right, we're back, baby. That's correct. That is absolutely right. All right, the World Cup is upon us. All right, whether you like soccer or not, we are in World Cup mode. And you got to get into it, you know? It comes around, well, how often? When's the last time the United States had a World Cup? There's a trivia question for you. I'll answer that for you. When was the last time the U.S. had the World Cup? Bang. Let's see. Okay, 1994. What? Oh, okay. Well, then wait for the next one. They come by pretty often. The United States hosted men's FIFA World Cup in 1994. Does anybody remember that at the Rose Bowl? I kind of do.
1: What year?
0: 1994. I kind of do, but it wasn't a big deal. It's not what the World Cup is now. The World Cup now is huge. Oh, you know what? I don't remember much of that about that World Cup, but I do remember the women hosted it. The Women's World Cup was here, and the United States won. Remember when that chick took her shirt off? And she
1: Brandi
0: just had,
1: Chastain, was
0: yeah,
1: it?
0: Yeah, she just had that sports bra on.
1: That was cool.
2: That sports bra.
0: Sports bra.
1: Scandalous.
3: It was very cool.
0: What a great name for a topless bar, you know? The sports bra.
1: Yeah, it was Brandi Chastain.
0: Was it Brandi Chastain? What a memory you got.
1: I know. Well, that stood out to me. That was because of all the hoopla that surrounded it.
0: Yeah, she took her shirt off.
3: A lot of hoopla.
1: And your sports bra.
0: And your sports bra.
3: Sports bra.
0: Well, that's what it was. I mean, no, you know, right. I mean, look, we're in the information business.
1: Thank you. Thank you, Tim Conway Jr.
0: You're welcome. Got to get the information out there. All right. World Cup. It is here. Let's find out how everyone's doing. All right. Hotels, alcohol sales, what people are doing, hanging out, where they are, where the parties are. World Cup is here!
4: The U.S., which has multiple cities that's hosting mm-hmm. games, is last place when it comes to hotel bookings?
5: Not exactly last place, but it's fair to say that Canada...
4: Why did you say that then?
0: Ah, that's great. Somebody put in the teleprompter that the United States is in last place when it comes to hotels. And then so she read it, and then the guy, Laz, isn't that Laz from KTLA, corrected her.
1: Yep.
0: And she blew up. And you know what? She has every right to. If you write something in the teleprompter, then don't correct her after she reads it. Oh, she got so angry. I'm with this lady. I love this lady.
4: The U.S., which has multiple cities that's hosting.
0: Whose voice is that? Does anybody know?
4: The U.S., which has multiple cities that's hosting mm-hmm. games, is last place when it comes to hotel bookings?
5: Not exactly last place, yes. But it's fair to say that
4: why
5: Canada...
4: Why did it say that then?
0: Yeah, then why did it say? Why did you put it in the teleprompter?
1: Yeah, it's Jessica.
3: Jessica Levinson, I think.
0: Okay.
1: Not Levinson.
0: Oh, no. Jessica Levinson's that lawyer. That isn't she that Supreme Court constitutional lawyer that always comes on?
1: Yes.
0: With that crazy hair?
1: Jessica Holmes.
0: Jessica Holmes. Okay. Oh, this is great. Jessica Holmes blew her lid, and I'm 100% on her side. You put in the teleprompter, and then you correct me on the air. She should have started swearing. You know, you piece of you mother. You. She could have gone off on this guy.
5: Place, but it's fair to say that
4: why
5: Canada.
4: Why did you say that then?
5: Canada and Mexico are just wiping the floor with the U.S., not on the field when it comes to the World Cup, but in hotel bookings. The Wall Street Journal reports that hotel bookings in Canada and Mexico are far outpacing those in the U.S. In fact,
0: yeah, because in the United States, it's $9,000 a night.
5: In fact, only one city in the U.S., that would be San Francisco, is coming close to the pace of bookings that we're seeing elsewhere. Vancouver and Guadalajara, they're both boasting hotel occupancy rates of 48% for the World Cup.
0: Wow, 48%. You don't get 48% for anything. Even in the summer in Los Angeles, without the World Cup, hotels are at, you know, 90, 94%. This is outrageous.
5: Toronto, Mexico City, the Mexican city of Monterrey, they're also at more than 40% booked. San Francisco is the only U.S. city with a similar booking level, 44% occupancy at the moment.
0: That's That's terrible.
5: The journal says that the Canadian-Mexican cities are generally more affordable for soccer fans, especially those visiting from other countries. Right. But it also cited the U.S. political climate, including the federal government limiting some visas, as creating a perception among international soccer fans that the country just, well, isn't particularly welcoming at the moment.
0: Okay. All right. So?
5: The journal says that perception is undercutting hopes that the World Cup would boost local economies in U.S. host cities.
0: I told you, it's not working out.
5: And these cities have spent hundreds of millions of dollars preparing for the big event, wow, with expectations that the investment would pay off in the form of a surge in tourism. Well, international tourists, it turns out, want to feel that they are genuinely welcome.
0: Okay. All right. So nobody's coming. All right. I think a lot of people, though, you know what I think is happening? I think a lot of people are booking homes and condos in Airbnbs where they can, you know, they can come up with the family and friends and party in the house and not have to worry about if you're too loud at 10 o'clock at night. I think that's what's happening. I think they're losing a lot of business to Airbnb. I bet that's going on. I bet you $1 million that's happened.
1: From the facility, we track that?
0: You could.
1: Steph, you want to look into that for us? Thank you.
2: From the facilities to the field, everything here has been tailored to the highest standard for the United States men's national team.
0: Wow.
2: And just a few hours ago, the stadium was packed with thousands of fans who got to see the pitch and the players for the first time.
0: There you go. All right, the pitch and the players.
2: In front of a packed and patriotic crowd, the United States men's national team takes the pitch at the Great Park in Irvine.
6: In my backyard, I got my...
0: Did you go see that, Belio?
1: Yeah, I spent all weekend watching that.
0: Checking out the pitch.
1: Yeah. I was out on the pitch.
0: Look at that.
6: In my backyard. I got my team in my backyard.
7: I was really excited to just see the players, like, play.
2: More than 30,000 fans, wow, applied for tickets. But these 5,500 are the lucky lottery winners, able to watch the team's
0: first... Belio, if you had a ticket to that, to go see the men's team warm up at the Great Park in Irvine, would you have gone?
1: Yes.
0: Really?
1: Yeah, absolutely.
0: So you've not been to the Great Park in the 9 years you've lived down there?
1: I drove by.
0: You've not stepped foot in that park.
1: May I explain why, though? It's
0: sure.
1: Still being developed.
0: What?
1: Yeah, it's still being developed. When they get the canopy up and in and out, I'll be over there.
0: Okay, all right. It's not...
1: I've gone over there, you know, like drove by, and I'm like...
0: Sucks.
1: Yeah, I'm like, yeah. Okay, well.
8: You know what? I don't even live in Irvine, and I've been there at least a dozen times.
1: What was that like?
8: Yeah. And it's well developed.
1: You're well developed.
0: Thank you. That's a compliment, I think. Isn't that?
1: Yeah.
8: Sure.
0: You call a woman well developed? You know, I think you gotta adjust your insult scale.
9: Yes, it's better than underdeveloped.
0: Yeah, that's right.
1: That's all I have.
0: That's all you have. Okay. Oh, you're developed. Well, you're beautiful. Your hair's nice. Shines.
1: She does have nice hair. Yeah. I will give her.
0: I love your clothes. Aww, how about that? Nice. How about your clothes? I love
1: your
0: those.
1: Yeah. Your cute jeans.
0: Yeah. You drive a nice. You drive a nice car. How about that? The worst insulter in the world.
2: First training session just days before their first game.
0: Oh, the U.S. is going to win it all. I think they're really long odds. I think if you put down $10, they give you a planet or something if the United States wins. It's really long odds.
10: Once in a lifetime experience. We didn't secure tickets to the World Cup. This is the next best thing. We're local Orange Countyans, so to be able to come here and experience it.
0: Do you refer to yourself and John that way, Belian?
1: As an Orange Countyan?
0: A local Orange Countyan. A
1: couple times.
0: Yeah. Like you'll say to your friends, hey, we're going out to dinner at the White House. Oh, who are you going with? Well, just me and a couple of local Orange Countyans.
1: Yeah, just a few of us Orange Countyans are going.
0: That's
1: yeah,
0: classic.
1: I like it.
0: What a great reference.
10: Local Orange Countyans, so to be able to come here and experience it, it's going to be so fun.
0: Yeah, me and a couple of local Orange Countyans.
2: Carlos Sanchez is a local soccer coach in Orange County and says this rare opportunity will inspire young players with big dreams.
11: Getting this youth to come out and see these guys train is such an amazing experience for them. And for me as a coach, just to
9: see these men come out here and represent us.
0: Easy, easy, easy, buddy, easy.
9: Such an amazing experience for them. And for me as a coach, just to see these men.
0: Yeah, see these men.
9: To see these men come out here and represent us. I think they're going to do extremely well this year.
11: Left hand side, folks.
2: Hundreds of employees from the city of Irvine have been preparing for this day. The facility was selected by FIFA years ago, but only learned in January that it was the home team that they would be hosting.
12: Okay, so that's where, Bellio, that's where Irvine is, where the U.S. team is going to be, I guess, their base camp or... Yeah. And and they're going to train there and then go to fly to games and stuff?
1: Pretty cool, huh?
12: Yeah, that is cool.
13: It's a terrific opportunity, of course, for all of us. And it's, I think, emblematic of what it means to live together in a sense of community.
0: God, that guy needs a coffee. What's going on with the energy level of people in Southern California? There's a camera in your face. You talk about the World Cup. Last time he was here, 1994. Now it's 2026, and they're asking you what is the local effect on the economy in Irvine with this team here, and he can't get it up for it.
13: I think emblematic of what it means to live together in a sense of community.
0: Oh my God! I got to teach everybody how to act.
2: This base camp now becomes the team's home away from home for the next few weeks. And the players say this support shown on day one will set the tone for the tournament.
14: The support that we just pulled up to with all the kids out there is amazing. But listen, you want to feel like you have a good home base.
2: And in addition to the championship stadium, there are two other fields here for the team to use, plus a world-class gym that was built just for this. Now, sadly...
12: Wow. Man, Irvine knocked it out. Irvine is the number one selection of the U.S. team to, you know, to live and eat and work out and practice. That's great, Bellio. The people in Irvine should be proud of that.
1: Thank you.
12: Yeah. I mean, you haven't gone to it, but it sounds like a lot of people want to go.
1: Well, if they invite me, I'll go.
12: Okay. All right. Off to the races with Bellio. All right. 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
15: The U.S. Bureau of Labor Statistics says California added 131,500 jobs in the past year, more than any other state. And a magnitude 6.1 earthquake has hit offshore near western Cuba, shaking buildings in Havana and in parts of southwest Florida. From Odoo.com Weather Center, the only business software you need, clouds and fog moving in tonight, clear and a teens hotter tomorrow and each day to the weekend. 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
8: It's a pump and a pass. This is the drive on the 405 heading northbound. That's where it crowds up at Getty Center. Delays continue ahead to the 101. And if you're making that 101 north connection, it's crowded through Encino, leaving the 405 looking better by White Oak. So also check out Mid-City on the 10. Eastbound slowing away from La Cienega, heavy ahead all the way to the 110 freeway. And it's still crowding up in Anaheim Hills, East 91, Weir Canyon to Green River. With Southern California's most accurate traffic reports, I'm Angel Martinez.
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0: a.m. It's a quarter. It's Conway Show. All right, alcohol giants are pouring in to the United States with the World Cup. Marketing dollars being spent at record paces for alcohol at the World Cup. Because when people come in from around the world, they're here for the World Cup, they want to get buzzed. They want to drink. They want to enjoy themselves. And man, is the fight on to get the attention of these buzzers.
1: Profitable for, well, makers of alcohol. Yeah. They, of course, are heavily invested in all sports. I mean, come on. But the World Cup is the World Cup. And amid declining sales of alcohol in the United States among Americans.
0: Yep, here we go. The foreigners are going to bring us back. Come on, baby.
1: This event is seen as a unique opportunity to really pull in heavy profits, and that's what these companies are going for. So what we're talking about are the likes of Anheuser-Busch, InBev, Heineken, Molson Coors, and other makers of beer, wine, and spirits pouring big bucks into World Cup sponsorship and marketing. As one industry analyst told CNN, the World Cup will increase consumption of beer, wine, and spirits without question. He added, it's a big boost for them at a time when they need it in a market where they need it most.
0: Yeah, because a lot of young people are not drinking. You know, they saw what it did to their mom or dad, or they just don't want to be hungover. You know, they're very competitive, and they don't like to be hungover. You know, my generation, it's part of getting buzz and getting drunk is the hangover. But these new kids, they don't want it. They don't like it. They're not dating. And so they don't have to be buzzed. You don't ever have to be buzzed. But when you're dating, it's much easier to sit at a table and have a conversation when you're both, you know, knocking off a bottle of wine. You know, it just sort of flows a little better. You might exaggerate some things about yourself or her or him or whatever. But these new kids aren't dating. And so if you're not dating and you're just with your buddies and you're not going to, you know, go and ask a woman out because that's what gives you the courage to do it, then why drink? Why spend a lot of money on alcohol and then be hungover for 9 hours the next day? So they said, screw it. But now these alcohol firms, they see the motherlode here in this World Cup.
1: Beer sales in particular have been steadily declining in the U.S. And that's why beer makers are shelling out huge amounts of money on World Cup promotions, including the Michelob Ultra logo on MVP trophies.
0: So I didn't know that.
1: The Michelob Ultra logo on MVP trophies.
0: Wow, Michelob got it that far. They got that deep into it that they're putting their logo on the MVP trophy, their logo. That's incredible. Wow, that guy deserves an attaboy. Who was able to pull that off? You know, you call FIFA and you go, hey, we want to be a sponsor. And like, oh, great. Well, we want to have signage all over the stadium. Oh, that's no problem. We could do that. And TV commercials. Yep, TV commercials, that's fine. And then we want to put our logo on the jerseys of the people playing. And they're like, all right, let me see if we can do that. And we want our logo on the trophy. And they're like, what? The logo on the trophy? Yeah, yeah, we want to go that far. And they did it. They put the Michelob logo. The number one selling beer in the world is Michelob Light. I don't know if you know that. That beer was dead in the 1980s, 1990s. It was over. Remember their old slogan? Weekends were made for Michelob. Well, they weren't anymore. It died. And somebody brought Michelob back. Bellio, find out who did that. Take a note.
2: Yes, sir. Right away, sir.
0: Find out who was responsible.

0: for taking Michelob, a dead beer, and bringing it back to not only the number one beer worldwide, but the logo on the MVP trophy for the World Cup. There you go. Send. Done. Thank you very much. Appreciate that.
1: Of course.
0: They have their logo on the trophy.
2: The Michelob Ultra logo on MVP trophies. Wow. So this event may not be the windfall for hotels that the hospitality industry had been expecting, but for companies targeting thirsty sports fans, it's a month-long Super Bowl.
0: That truly is a feat. I've never, ever heard that before in my life, where a beer logo is on the trophy. Never, ever got even close to thinking that was a possibility. Somebody did it. Somebody pulled that off. That is a great negotiator, that guy or gal. All right, we're live on KFI AM 640. More now with Croce.
3: Concession workers at SoFi Stadium have authorized a possible strike against the stadium's food service operator as negotiations appear to have stalled again. ABC's Christiane Cordero says there are reasons why a deal hasn't been done.
4: Increase of pay, that's crucial, according to the union. Limits on automation, aka AI, and the ability to walk off the job if federal ICE agents show up to the stadium.
3: She says it doesn't necessarily mean there will be a strike, but they're giving notice they can walk off the job at any time between now and Friday when the first World Cup game is played at SoFi. Police have towed dozens of sports cars from the LA River in Cypress Park. It happened last night during a large gathering of vehicles in the riverbed near San Fernando Road. Drivers say more than 100 cars were there for a meetup, but the LAPD called it trespassing. Video shows officers handing drivers what looked like tickets, or some of the drivers were placed in handcuffs. And economists say rising prices are forcing many Americans to make difficult choices. Food pantries across the country are also feeling the pressure, such as Antioch Baptist Church in Durham, North Carolina, where Reverend Michael Page says the need continues to grow.
5: They got a lot more families here in our community, a lot more elderly, who are just really in need of some real basic items, trying to make it from month to month.
3: One veteran says he's on a fixed income. He's had to cut down on his food. We'll check the freeways when we come back.
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3: Clouds, fog, cool temps tonight, gradually clearing up and a little warmer tomorrow and a little hotter each day getting to the weekend. Right now in Fullerton, 72, Costa Mesa, 68 degrees. There's a stall downtown.
1: We're heading now to the 10 for this stall, and it's been reported along the eastbound side at Hoover Street, right lane blocked. Delays away from Western out of Mid-City. Also in Mid-City, approaching La Cienega on that eastbound side of the 10, they've cleared a crash off to the shoulder, and traffic's looking pretty sluggish away from Sentinella. I'm also heading out to, let's check out the drive in Fontana with some type of chunks of something reported on the 10 eastbound at Sierra Avenue. Left lane affected, and that'll cause some sudden slowing. With Southern California's most accurate traffic reports, I'm Angel Martinez.
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0: It's Conway Show on KFI. If you're wondering that Nithya Raman, Karen Bass, you know, now they're going to go at each other, that promo, that was produced last week. We're just waiting for the numbers to come in so we could roll it. It seemed bad timing if we rolled it last week when, you know, before all the ballots were counted. But now it looks like Nithya Raman and Karen Bass will be going at each other.
3: Oh, did we not have a Spencer Pratt one lined up?
0: No, we didn't. No, we said, you know, we saw the writing on the wall. It was over. But it's going to be an interesting summer because you're going to see Nithya Raman pull, you know, Los Angeles towards the left. And maybe that works. You know, I don't think it will, but maybe it will. You know, and now Karen Bass is going to have to defend the cops. She's going to have to say, we're adding more cops. We're going to, you know, cut down on the graffiti. We're going to, you know, the homeless is always on everybody's tongue, everybody's mind. And Nithya Raman's going to go after Karen Bass the way Spencer Pratt went after her. So you're going to see liberal on liberal, lefty on lefty, you know, and it's going to be interesting to see how far left the city of L.A. goes. And if people can handle that or if they want to get out, maybe they move. But I don't know. You know, obviously, L.A. is not at rock bottom yet with how tough it is to live in the city. You know, dirty, expensive, you know, the list goes on and on. The taxes, fire department is short. The fire department's at the same level it was back in the 1970s, but we've added 2 million people to L.A. So there's going to be a fire tax. There's going to be a health tax. I think that went down. But they just want more and more and more and more and more. And people, look, we get taxed a lot in Burbank. We pay our property tax, and I don't mind paying it. Oh, I'm just kidding. I do. But I don't mind paying it in Burbank, though, because you can, the services are great in Burbank. The cops show up immediately if there's an emergency at your house. If it's like code 3, lights and sirens, they're there within 2 minutes. Sometimes less than that. They show up. I'll give you a great example of how a city could run. I was having a problem with our sprinklers at our house. But they weren't on the same water line that our house was at. So I needed the water shut off at the city. I mean, at the curb. So I called the city to say, hey, you know, can you come out and turn the water off at the curb so we can fix the sprinklers? And the plumber said, why don't I do it? And I said, no, don't touch it. Because I know by experience, if you open that valve and you break it, I've got to pay for it. But if the city Burbank opens it up and they break it, they pay for it. And it's jammed. So please don't open it. So we called the city of Burbank at like 10:30 in the morning on a Tuesday. And I said, hey, can I schedule somebody to come out and shut the water off at the curb? Thinking it'll, you know, I got the plumber there. We'll break out our calendars and it'll be, you know, 4 weeks from next Friday at 9 a.m. You know, I was prepared for anything. So I called the city, hey, can you come clean, you know, shut the water off at the street? And he said, yeah, what time? And I said, what? He said, what time do you, he said, is the plumber there now? I said, yeah. He said, I'll be there in less than 5 minutes. He was there in 3 minutes. He just happened to be down the street. And came in, he shut the water off at the street. The plumber took about 20 minutes, or actually less than that, 10 minutes. He had to replace the regulator, pressure regulator. He fixed it. 10 minutes later, they turn the water back on the street and the guy splits. That's how a city can run. Another example of Burbank, we had our sidewalk was cracked. And you know, the roots were coming through. And I didn't call the city. The city came out and they fixed it without me calling them. You know, in Los Angeles, you got to go on some kind of crazy waiting list. And that's true in Los Angeles. We're living in Tarzana. And I called to have our sidewalks repaired because they were cracked and there were kids skateboarding and falling into our yard because they're, you know, tripping over the, you know, the pavement that was uneven on the sidewalk. So I called and said, hey, can you come out and fix it? And they said, yeah, we'll put you on the list. There's two lists. One list is if we do it all ourselves, the city does the whole thing. Or the second one is I pay half, city pays half, and we work together to fix it. I said, how long is the wait for you guys to do everything? And she said, without shame at all, she said the current wait is almost 50 years. 50 years. And without any shame. without any, oh, you're not going to believe this. I'm so embarrassed to tell you this. You know, I wouldn't doubt if you hang up, you know, after I tell you this, but it's going to be 50 years. And so I said, what about you do half, we do half? He said, we can get that done in about 6 weeks. I said, oh, okay, let's do that. So they sent me a bill for, I think it was $1,200. And then 1 week goes by, 2 weeks, 3 weeks, 4 weeks. And I never see anybody come out. And so I called the city of LA. I said, hey, I paid for half and you guys were going to pick up the other half and fix the sidewalks. And she said, no, that $1,200 was just to get a permit. And then I still have to pay for half and the city pays for half. I said, I got to get out of this town. And we sold that house about a year later and got out of LA. I saw the writing on the wall. Another example of Los Angeles.
3: Would have been great as the movers are pulling away. You're seeing the road crews pull up and start fixing.
0: Yeah, right. Like, ah, oh, damn it, I should have stayed. But another example of Los Angeles, we were getting billed for two green cans, two black cans, and two blue cans. And I called the city and I said, hey, we only have one of each. I have one green, one black, one blue. And they said, well, according to our paper here, you've got two of each. And I said, I'm telling you, I've never had two of each. I only have one of each. And she said, well, we're still billing you for two each. And I said, how can I get off the double billing list? And she said, well, we can send somebody out there, but it's not going to be for about 4 or 5 months. And I said, okay, I have got to get out of Los Angeles. And we did. We sold the house, moved to Burbank, and never looked back. Everything, I know it sounds like a broken record. It sounds like I worked for the tourist department at Burbank. Everything at Burbank works great. Cops, fire, schools, streets, paved, street lights, no graffiti. Everything works beautiful. Not just in Burbank, in these smaller cities. So if you're tired of Los Angeles, you're tired of the big city, you're tired of the politics, you're tired of the vote counting, you're tired of the services that you're not getting, the streets, the filth, the cost, you can move. You do not have the ability to change that system. The system in LA has been around a long time, and it's going to be around for a long, long time. So you can't change the system in LA. I'm sorry, Spencer Pratt. You're a great guy. You just can't do it. So you've got to move. If you want a better life, you've got to move out of the city of Los Angeles. Period. All right, we're live on KFI. More now with Chris.
3: Police say in Canoga Park are looking into a possible murder-suicide after twin 10-year-old boys and their father were killed during a party at the family's home. A watchdog group is suing to block the UFC fight this Sunday on President Trump's 80th birthday, saying it breaks federal laws by allowing a private for-profit sporting event at the White House. Clouds and fog moving in tonight should clear up and a little bit hotter tomorrow during the day and a little hotter each day to the weekend. 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
1: Hollywood is slow moving on that 101 southbound. Delays away from Melrose heading towards the 110. Also, the 110 in downtown LA, it's crowding up northbound between the 10 and the 101. Also, seeing some crowded conditions in Riverside. This is on the 215, making your way northbound. That drive is slowing from the 60 merge all the way towards University. And the Cajon Pass, 15 northbound. It's looking a little crowded away from Kenwood to the 138. With Southern California's most accurate traffic reports, I'm Angel Martinez.
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26: On the next Bill Handel Show, there's a big push to bring AI doctors into American medicine. 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The answer? That's disgusting! That's coming up tomorrow morning after 7 o'clock on the next Bill Handel Show.
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0: 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It says here they take on the Pirates in Pittsburgh. 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And streaming on the iHeartRadio app live from the Galpin Ford broadcast booth. All right, if you ever go to Lowe's, you go to Home Depot, Walmart, Target, you get out there, you're a consumer. I get that. But there's something going on with Lowe's here with the gift cards, or you can win something. What's going on with this woman?
28: In this specific story, it's a Lowe's gift card that you're hoping to get by filling out a survey. And a quick Google search for the Lowe's survey shows all these top results. The very top one is a scammer website. And the other one that you click brings you to Lowe's with one too many S's, also a fake site.
0: Oh, God.
3: One too many what?
0: S's.
3: Oh.
0: I don't give an S. One, L-O-W-E-S-S. Lowe's.
28: But the problem is these look identical to the legit one. But if you click one of these, you're going to be led right into the hands of a skilled scammer.
0: Oh, no. Oh, no.
28: Carol Tolbert hands us the receipt that she says started this whole mess. A survey sweepstakes fills the bottom half.
0: Yeah, all those sweepstakes things. I think you have to really ignore 100% of sweepstakes.
8: It's right here on the bottom of the receipt. And, you know, hey, I just sent her answer a couple questions for your chance. And that's exciting.
0: Really?
8: And that's exciting.
0: Okay.
9: Doesn't sound like she's convinced.
0: I don't know what's going on in your life where that the excitement is filling out the bottom of a Lowe's receipt, but maybe that's the way to go through life, you know, where you get excited about crap like that. I'm going to do a 180. I think she's great.
8: And that's exciting. And it was Mother's Day, and I was feeling good, and I wanted to get some flowers.
0: Sounds like a really lonely day. Where you go to Lowe's by yourself on Mother's Day, fill out a receipt, and you got hosed. Doesn't sound like the greatest Mother's Day.
28: And at first, it looked like she found some luck. A box popped up with a phone number to call.
0: Oh, here we go. When that number comes up, she's done. She's euchred.
8: She says, well, that's exciting. She goes, let me confirm. And there's a code that you had to put in to take the survey. And she asked me for that code, and I read it to her, and she goes, yes, ma'am, I can confirm you're a winner.
0: Oh, she won!
28: She said the woman explained they'd send a digital gift card. Woo! Asking for her Lowe's account or app information. Mm. She didn't have either.
8: She goes, no problem, we'll put it on a dummy card. And I said, that sounds kind of hokey.
0: Well, she's got her spider senses up, you know, she knows something's astray.
8: That sounds kind of hokey.
0: Kind of hokey, okay. She's initially cautious, you know, she's proceeding with caution. She's on high alert.
8: And she goes, yeah, but it's the way we got to do it. She goes, and let's face it, it's $500, so let's get going.
0: Oh, man, this lady was so close to $500.
28: Tolbert says the woman walked her through screen after screen, eventually directing her to pick DoorDash gift cards.
8: And I said, I don't want a DoorDash card. I won a Lowe's card. She goes, I told you we have to do a dummy card because it won't let us put all 500. And I thought, in the back of my head, I'm thinking, man, this sounds funny.
0: Right, okay. Aww. Well, she was, you know, she should have stopped right there.
8: Man, this sounds funny.
0: Yeah. Or she talked about the show.
8: Man, this sounds funny.
0: But she should have been on, you know, right then she should have stopped.
1: Yeah, her instincts were telling her.
0: Yeah, she was right. I love right this lady.
8: And that's exciting. Man, this sounds funny. But she was so peppy and knew everything on each page.
0: Fast. By the way, speaking of that, you know what term I think we have to change? And I think everybody does this. Like when... Bellio, when you're cooking or John's cooking, who does most of the cooking at your house?
1: John.
0: John, okay. Does John ever say this to you? Like, he'll smell the chicken or the beef or pork, whatever he's cooking, and he's like, hey, what does he call you? Baby, my bunny, my honey, my sweetie, what does he call you?
9: What's his pet name?
1: Yeah. Oh, all of those.
0: All of them?
1: All at once,
9: all at
1: yeah.
9: Once?
0: Oh,
1: yeah.
0: Okay. Does he ever say, hey, sweet cheeks?
9: Huh?
0: Does he use that?
1: Yeah.
0: Hey, sweet
9: toots.
1: Yeah.
0: Does he ever say, hey, smell this meat. Does this smell funny? I think we've all used that
1: term.
0: Yeah,
1: he has.
0: Yeah. Does this smell funny?
1: Does this smell funny to you?
0: Yeah.
1: Yeah.
0: It's never funny.
1: Oh, so you think we need to get rid of that?
0: Yes. Yes. Does this smell like it's rotten?
1: Then?
0: Does this smell spoiled? Does it smell rotten? Does it smell like it's turned?
1: Well, I think we use those too.
0: Does this smell funny? But, I mean, when's the last time you smelled it and you broke out and you laughing? That's, God, yeah, that does smell funny.
1: You smell funny.
0: Great, great comeback. That's so great. We got to change that term though. Does this smell funny?
28: Fast forward a few minutes, and that scammer drained hundreds of dollars from Tolbert's bank account.
0: Gone. I wonder how these people sleep at night. This beautiful older woman is having quite a Mother's Day, you know, filling out the lower half of a Lowe's receipt and wanting to buy herself flowers. So it tells you that she's pissed off a lot of people in her life. And then she gets scammed by these people. Do those people find it tough to sleep at night? Like, they put their head down on the pillow, and they're like, oh, I just took $500 from this lady.
9: For my own sanity, I'd have to believe yes.
0: You think so?
9: That they're miserable.
0: I hope so,
1: they don't feel bad at all.
0: No, I hope they're miserable.
1: Why would they
0: hell.
1: Keep doing it if they felt bad?
0: I don't
1: Why
0: know.
1: Would they do it in the first place if they felt bad?
0: Yeah, you're
9: just
0: on
9: look there. At their paycheck or their checkbook.
0: Oh, it's the worst.
8: I said, you took all the money in my bank account. She goes, surely you have more somewhere.
1: Oh, my God.
7: What? Wow.
1: She wanted even more after the 500.
8: And I hung up, and I sat there in shock.
1: I bet she cried.
28: KDK Investigates reached out to Lowe's and asked if scammers hacked the sweepstakes website and on a fake site instead of the real one. We called the phone number that popped up that day on Tolbert's phone.
10: Welcome to Verizon Wireless. Your call
8: wow.
28: The correct website is Lowe's.com/survey, but KDK Investigates uncovered the top Google result when you search for it. Lowe's Community Survey is a scam site. One site looked so
1: wait,
28: legit.
1: And that's on Google? They didn't take that off?
28: Top Google result when you search for it.
1: So the top Google result is a scam?
28: Lowe's Community Survey is a scam site. One site looked so legit, but the scammers added a few extra S's to the URL. And wow. No matter what alleged receipt code you enter on these scam sites,
1: they'll always say that you bingo. That's it.
28: Even a bunch of fake numbers, it always says you're a winner with a scam phone number to call.
8: Wow. I'm embarrassed. I am embarrassed. But I don't want it to happen to anybody else.
28: Tolbert tells us that Lowe's declined to give her her money back. And
1: yeah, it's not Lowe's fault. You know, they had nothing to do with it.
28: And never offered to give her a legit $500 gift card.
1: Right, because why would they? They have nothing to do with it. That's not their, you know, it's not their scam they're running.
28: But thankfully, she says her bank, PNC, did offer to give her the money back. Just a word of warning to double check the URLs because they are so close. But Tolbert claims that she did visit the right website that day. Lowe's, however, says their site was never hacked.
1: Yeah. Lowe's is pretty buttoned up with this. They're not, you know, you know, going around scamming people. God almighty. All right. We're live on KFI AM 640.
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3: Down to two. I'm Michael Crozier, live from the KFI 24-hour newsroom. City Councilmember Nithya Ramanez apparently won a place in the November runoff for mayor of L.A. against incumbent Karen Bass. The updated ballot count today put Raman ahead of former reality TV personality Spencer Pratt by almost 22,000 votes. Meaning he can't make up enough ground to finish second. Raman had been in third until yesterday when she gained more votes with every update by election officials since primary day. President Trump's repeated his claims the election in California is rigged.
11: Trump went on Meet the Press and things quickly went off the rails after talking about California politics.
12: You're either crooked or you're stupid.
11: The president then continued pushing the idea of voter fraud.
12: There's more evidence than ever presented.
13: Let's talk
12: about your elections in this country. We're like a third world country. Your elections are crooked.
11: The interview ended abruptly after several personal attacks.
12: Thank you, darling. Have a good time.
13: Mr. President, I traveled all the way to Wisconsin.
11: Election officials in California acknowledge the vote count is slow, but they're working within state law. Jason Campidonia, KFI News.
3: The elections chief and secretary of state for California, Shirley Weber, says President Trump is wrong to suggest there's been cheating.
15: I don't listen to presidents who've never run an election before, but who has great opinions about what should happen, especially when it comes to him winning and anybody else losing.
3: LA County Registrar, Recorder County Clerk Dean Logan says he expects most of the ballots will be processed by mid this week. California's Department of Justice has established the first of its kind affordability response team to target people and corporations using unlawful practices that are making life unaffordable. California Attorney General Bonta says many people, the cost of a week off work, a set of new tires, groceries, mortgage payments are not within reach. He says the new team will tackle affordability from all angles, whether it's unlawful behavior by corporations, landlords, scammers, or policies that are dividing up prices. New federal rules will make student financial aid hopefully easier to access.
16: According to the U.S. Department of Ed's final regulations, more low-income students will qualify for Pell Grants, but the rules also tighten oversight of for-profit colleges and expand loan forgiveness options for students whose schools mislead them. Supporters say the changes finally crack down on predatory programs. Critics argue the government's overreaching and could push some colleges out of business. These changes officially take effect July 1st. Monica Nelson, KFI News.
3: Israel and Iran appear to be backing away from more strikes after trading fire for the first time since the U.S.-backed ceasefire 2 months ago. Both countries say they're still ready to strike back if they're attacked. ABC's Jonathan Carl says the exchange came after both sides defied President Trump's calls to stop fighting.
17: The president is saying that his peace deal is still on the verge. He's been saying that for now months, saying only subject to ignorance or stupidity getting in the way.
3: Latest exchange followed Israeli strikes on Iran and on Beirut's southern suburbs. Iran responded by firing missiles into northern Israel. The Broadway season recently ended with a record $1.91 billion in ticket sales, but only three shows made their money back this season. And the shows themselves are leaning on Hollywood for material and stars. The most successful show of the season on Broadway was the one-man play Every Brilliant Thing, starring Harry Potter actor Daniel Radcliffe. Yeah, I'm sneezing. I'm sorry. Two-time Oscar nominee Michael Fassbender is playing all 24 characters in an adaptation of A Tale of Two Cities. Three of the four nominated for Best New Musical at yesterday's Tony Awards were based on movies or TV shows. Southland weather from KFI clouds, fog, cool, comfy temps out there tonight. Lows around 50 degrees. Clearing up around midday tomorrow and a couple degrees warmer. Highs close to 70 at the beaches, close to 80 Metro LA Orange County, just above 100 out near Palm Springs. Around 80 San Fernando Valley, 90 and up in the high desert, a little hotter Wednesday and getting into the weekend. Right now in Lake Forest, 83, Westminster, 68, Claremont, 81, Santa Clarita, 90 degrees. Let's check your traffic.
1: La Cañada on the 210 westbound. Delays away from Foothill Boulevard as you continue ahead towards Angeles Crest Highway. Eastbound's moving along just fine. Out to Hollywood, South 101. Slowing from just about Melrose, it remains crowded ahead to the 110 freeway. And in the Cajon Pass, it's slowing on the 15 northbound, leaving Cleghorn as you continue ahead to the 138. Also pretty crowded right now in Riverside. This is the 215 northbound. That is where traffic slows down away from Eucalyptus Avenue, taking you ahead towards University. With Southern California's most accurate traffic reports, I'm Angel Martinez.
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0: 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It's Conway Show. Is Angel Martinez with us? Is Angel?
1: I am. Hey, hello.
0: Angel, is Google Maps broken, or is 99% of the freeways in Southern California wide open?
1: No, it's wide open.
0: What's going on?
1: You know, I think a lot of people are maybe working from home with all the gas prices. I've been noticing a much lighter evening commute as well.
0: I mean,
1: like
0: just,
1: it ends a lot earlier.
0: Yeah, the 101 southbound, you know, from Silver Lake into downtown, there's a little bit of slowing there. And then I saw something on the 215 northbound, right at the 61, or 91 or 60. You know, you know what I'm talking about. 215 northbound, coming off the 60. But other than that, there's nothing. Everything is wide open.
1: Yeah, and those two, well, the 215 at the 91, that's road work. They up shop right around University. And same with up in on the 210 westbound in La Cañada coming up on Foothill. Caltrans usually sets up shop around there, too. So we're seeing a little bit of a slowdown.
0: Everything in Orange County is wide open. There's not a single delay anywhere.
1: Yeah, it's crazy. It's wide open freeways. It's 8 o'clock at night, Southern California. Usually it's a bit busier than what we're seeing right now.
0: That's beautiful. All right. Hope that doesn't put you out of business, you know?
1: Hey, I was reporting through COVID. Come on.
0: Yeah, that's true. That's true. All right. So about Prim, Nevada, the State Line Casino update. Are they going to do anything there or is it over? July 6th or 4th, 5th or 6th, somewhere around there. Looks like the last weekend, unless there's a savior out there. A savior has been born.
6: Standing here in Prim, it's easy to see what's at stake. With the final resort set to close here in less than a month, the big question is whether someone will step in before the door shut.
10: If you see the bags under my eyes, know that we've been working 24/7 for you.
6: For decades, Prim has been a familiar stop for travelers crossing between Southern California and Las Vegas. Corey Clementson, whose family helped build Prim into a tourism destination, says there has been significant interest from potential operators.
0: Ooh, here we go. Morongo's going to step in and buy this thing.
10: We haven't been involved in managing casinos for 30 years. But I feel like we are very, very invested in the success of Prim.
6: Clementson says multiple established gaming and hospitality companies are being evaluated.
10: The groups that we're down to are well thought of, well respected.
0: You know, my wife had, she's going to, I'm losing it. There's a concert that she's going to, Gwen Stefani, this weekend. And they wanted to stay at Prim, Nevada, you know, one final night before it shut down. And she tried to get a reservation for Thursday night. And you'd think, you know, you call Prim, Nevada, and it'd be $38 a night, and there'll be a billion rooms open. They're sold out. They're completely sold out. I think everybody wants to get there for one last look at State Line before it goes out of business.
10: Names that are in the gaming hotel space.
6: But without a new operator, the last casino resort in Prim, Prim Valley Casino Resort, could go dark by July 4th.
0: July 4th, and then that's a wrap.
6: Leaving behind a community searching for its next chapter.
0: But that's a very valuable piece of property, and I think Morongo should buy it. They have three gaming licenses out there. They have Whiskey Pete's, Buffalo Bill's, and Prim. They have three gaming licenses in that one stop.
10: You know, your heart sinks about the process that's been, you know, arbitrary process that's been placed on many of these families that, you know, are looking at possibly being displaced.
6: The concern extends beyond casino workers. The closure could leave a major economic void along that portion of Interstate 15.
10: With us getting it back at no debt, we're going to be able to do a lot of things that, you know, a lot of people don't realize that we could do to make the properties better. We'll have that option.
6: And for the hundreds of workers still waiting for answers, Clemetson's message is simple.
10: Give us a little bit of time, and I think hopefully we're going to bring a smile back to your face here in the very near future.
0: Wow, what a turnaround for this place, huh?
14: Now, Clemetson says he is optimistic an announcement could come within the next week, possibly even sooner.
0: Man, oh man, that thing was flatlining. It was dead and might be coming back. Might come back. That is crazy. All right, you may have seen this here, that radical plane crash where the two pilots died. That plane was landing and split in half and, you know, exploded. There was gas everywhere. That caught fire, killed the two pilots, and absolutely exploded. You got to see the video. It's unbelievable.
19: This is the horrifying moment a private jet crashed in the Dominican Republic, bouncing on the runway and exploding into a massive fireball, killing the two American pilots on board. You can hear stunned eyewitnesses nearby as fire crews raced to extinguish the blaze. Officials say the Gulfstream 200 took off from Puerto Rico and had just refueled in the DR.
0: Yeah, it was on its way to Texas to pick somebody up.
19: The pilots were then back in the air, bound for Austin, Texas, when they reported an emergency and tried returning to the airport. Yadier Molina, a former All-Star catcher for the St. Louis Cardinals, says the jet was headed to pick him up, along with family and friends, and take them back to Puerto Rico. Molina, who was spotted at his son's baseball game over the weekend, tonight expressing his condolences to the families of those two pilots, saying, "This is all so heartbreaking." Still unclear what emergency happened on board that plane that caused all of this. An investigation is already underway into this crash.
0: Oh, it's horrible. Absolutely horrible. We'll keep an eye on that. If any more news comes up, we'll have that for you. They have no idea what happened on that plane, but it was crazy. We also have a couple of pretty radical quakes. The most radical one in the Philippines, and we'll get to that one. But there was an earthquake in Cuba.
9: The strong quake also rattled parts of the Florida coast. The magnitude 6.1 quake hit just to the west of Cuba. It was felt in St. Petersburg and Orlando. No serious damage reported.
0: Wow.
9: The quake is the largest on record for the area off Cuba's coast.
0: Okay, then they have the one in the Philippines, 7.8 earthquake. Huge. We had one Northridge quake we had here, I don't know, 30 years ago. 32 years ago. That was a 6.9 or 6.7. This is a 7.8 earthquake.
20: Tonight, buildings crumbling, dozens dead and hundreds hurt after a 7.8 magnitude earthquake rocked the Philippines. CCTV cameras catching the moment the quake struck, panic sending residents in Davao City scrambling to the streets. Video circulating online shows the General Santos City shopping mall facade sheared off. This restaurant also collapsing just after all the workers escaped. First responders searching inside the building for survivors. In the rural town of Malita, these young students try to wait out the shaking ground.
0: Yeah, these poor kids screaming, the roof coming down on them. It was unimaginable with these kids.
20: Then the structure behind them collapses. The earthquake struck just after 7:30 a.m. local time in the sea south of the island of Mindanao.
0: And this is their first day back after summer vacation. That's their summer is our winter. And this is the first day back to school. They have off, I think, March, April, May for summer. And then they go back to school. Very first day. First day back at school, 7:30 in the morning.
20: Tsunami alerts rang out as far as Japan and Australia.
0: Although, that probably saved a lot of these kids' lives. Because if they all would have been at home, there would have been some houses that collapsed. Maybe this did save these kids' lives.
20: The USGS says some 15 million experienced moderate to severe shaking.
21: Some 10,000 families have been displaced with a warning not to return to damaged buildings in case of aftershocks.
0: Wow. Unreal. And it just gets you thinking. Is the big one coming? I know you don't like to talk about it. I'm with you. But is it coming? I don't know. We hope it's not, but we just had a lot of time between quakes, and you got to think about it, and you have to have water at home. They, according to some of the geologists that really know earthquakes, they said water is going to be like gold when the big one happens, because the water will be off for a month to 6 months. No water for drinking, for bathing, for using the toilet. Nothing. Got to get water. Get some water. A couple of jugs of water in your garage. You'll thank me later. All right, we're live on KFI AM640. More now with Crush.
3: Multiple media outlets say City Council member Nithya Raman will face current L.A. Mayor Karen Bass in the November runoff for mayor of L.A. Iran's national soccer team is going to be staying in Tijuana for the World Cup and travel into the U.S. for matches in Inglewood and Seattle. Iran plays against New Zealand at SoFi Stadium June 15th. 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Let's head out to Hawthorne.
1: We're looking at the drive on the 405 heading northbound. That's going to be slow from about Rosecrans traveling towards the 105. And then if you're making that 105 east connector, that drive's a bit crowded as well from the 405, looking better by Prairie. Now, the drive is tough in Fontana. I saw some delays pop up, actually heading into Bloomington. On the 10 eastbound, delays are backing up from Sierra, looking a lot better by the time you make your way to Cedar Avenue. And it's a mess in Riverside on the 215 northbound. Delays from Eucalyptus. You've got a work zone setting up at University. With Southern California's most accurate traffic reports, I'm Angel Martinez.
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2: KFI AM 640, it's Conway Show. If you're recording the Knicks game and you don't want the score, I'll give you 5 seconds to turn the radio down. 4, 3, 2, 1. It's not over yet. But it's close. And the San Antonio Spurs, with less than a minute left, 59 and a half seconds left, San Antonio's up by 6 points. If they can hold out here, the series is at 2-1 New York. And the people that spent $130,000 for a pair of tickets in New York are going to be suicidal. I guess if you have that kind of money, it doesn't really matter. But, oh, they just missed. Okay. But, you know, last time the Knicks won the NBA title was 1973. And the tickets back then were $10 each.

0: Tell us about this. What exactly is Pfizer studying here?
1: Oh, this is Pfizer. Remember, Pfizer had the good shot during the pandemic.
0: You could take this drug less, but is it still as effective?
2: No, that seems to be the case here. These are the next steps in obesity medicine, not just looking for stronger weight loss, but fewer injections. And Pfizer this weekend with preliminary results.
1: Once a month with this Pfizer.
2: On their once a month injection called birabenitide. Now, this is data by press release.
1: Okay, let's remember what this is. Sometimes these are complicated.
2: Injection called birabenitide.
1: Now, birabenitide.
2: Birabenitide. Now, this is data by press release, but late-phase studies show an average weight loss of about 12% over 6 months. Again, this is a monthly injection. And in terms of how this was tolerated, patients reported fewer GI side effects. Now, of course, these are the common side effects, nausea, vomiting, associated with this class. But overall, in
1: terms of... what are they?
2: Nausea, vomiting.
1: Nausea and puking.
2: Nausea, vomiting.
1: Okay. All right. You can handle that.
2: Associated with this class. But overall, in terms of competitors, the pipeline in terms of research is quite large. Eli Lilly, Novo Nordisk, also with next generation medications. Gio, we talked about this during the break.
1: Guess there's some money in this business.
2: These medications are targeting additional pathways, and that's why we call them the next generation. Presumably, they can have even more weight loss. So, of course, we have to wait to see those results.
1: Yeah. You know, it's easy to come up with money for weight loss drugs because there are a lot of people in America who have different sizes. And so there's a lot of money in it. Remember when AIDS first came around, that they were, a lot of people were complaining that they weren't working hard enough to cure AIDS or find some kind of, shot or some kind of way to prevent it, some preventative medication, because there weren't that many people with AIDS. And so they couldn't make money immediately, but overweight or weight issues, man, there's a ton of people in this country that could use these drugs.
3: So let's dig into the science a little bit. What happens within the body, the difference between a monthly and weekly injection?
1: Great question. Oh, yeah, nailed it.
2: Great question. And many patients also ask this question as more and more people are using it. So these medications target a hormone pathway. The most popular pathway is the GLP pathway. That's associated with reduced hunger, increased fullness after a meal, slowing the emptying of the stomach, and improved blood sugar control. Now, this drug, birabenitide, works in a similar way that semaglutide does. That's the active ingredient in Ozempic. The difference is that it's formulated in a way where it can last longer in the body, and that is how you get those sustained effects. Now, in terms of the weight loss, we saw 12%. That's on the lower end in terms of what we typically see, 15 to 20.
1: Wow, lower 12% weight loss is on the lower end. That's unreal.
2: 15 to 22% with these types of medications, but you can imagine the convenience that comes with a once a month injection, especially for those patients who might be concerned or fearful of injecting in any way, shape, or form.
1: Okay, all right. So the once a month weight loss drug is, they're still working on it. You know, it's probably another couple months or a couple years until they finally have it together. But guess what? There is a side effect, not with the drug and not with weight loss, but there's a retail angle to this. These GLP-1 drugs there's a lot of people taking them and losing weight. And what's happening is these people are still calling and still ordering on Amazon, but they're ordering their old size. So when they get a dress or pair of pants or shirt or blouse, they still call them blouses, Bellion? Or am I going to get a note on that too?
4: That's right, sweet cheeks.
1: All right. But they're ordering the old size. And so the clothes are getting there and they don't fit anymore. And there's millions and millions of pieces of clothing that are going back to the store. And when we come back, I'll tell you who's doing that and what it's causing. But all hell is breaking loose because of these drugs, these weight loss drugs. So when we come back, I will tell you what's going on. These GLP-1 side effect drugs are having on retail stores. All right, we're live on KFI. Real quickly, before we go to a break, there is 6.8 seconds left. And if you don't want the score, I'll give you 5 seconds. 5, 4, 3, 2. There's 6.8 seconds left, and the Spurs are up by 4 points, and New York has the ball. When we come back from commercial, unless this goes into overtime, I will tell you who won the game. It's Conway Show. We're live on KFI. More now with Chris.
5: Jury selection is underway in the trial of the man prosecutors say started the Lachman fire, which officials say
4: turned into the Palisades Fire a week later.

0: Legal analyst Brian Buckmeyer says people who are most impacted by the Palisades fire are the ones most likely to be on the jury.
1: Well, that doesn't disqualify them outright. They will be asked by the judge, can you put aside any of your feelings, your thoughts, your preconceived notions about the case?
0: Jonathan Rinderdeck says pleaded not guilty to three counts related to arson and is facing up to 45 years in prison. The man who allegedly took part in a road rage killing is back in California after being caught in Mexico.
2: The CHP says Christian Rojas was arrested in Palomo de Arriba. He was taken into custody last week and brought back to California on an outstanding arrest warrant. Investigators believe Christian Rojas and Joshua Rojas Sr. were responsible for a 2024 shooting near the 5 freeway in East L.A. They allegedly killed the passenger of a car that had rear-ended their car during an accident. Joshua Rojas Sr. was arrested 2 weeks after the killing and is now awaiting trial. Christian Rojas is also expected to face a murder charge. Mark Rauner, KFI News.
0: And OpenAI is apparently still working on a super app.
3: The Financial Times says it will be rolled out in a few weeks with an updated version of ChatGPT. The super app is supposed to combine AI agents and coding tools so OpenAI can attract more customers ahead of an expected IPO. Tammy Trujillo, KFI News.
0: We'll check those freeways when we come back.
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0: Cloudy, foggy, cool tonight, gradually clearing up tomorrow and a little warmer during the day and a little hotter each day after that, getting to the weekend. Right now, 61 in Seal Beach, 67 in Tustin. It is slow in Riverside.
5: That northbound side of the 215 and the drive slows down from Eucalyptus, taking you ahead towards University, where Caltrans is setting up shop for some overnight road work. Looks like they're doing it on the southbound side as well, and that's pushing the drive back from the 9160 heading back towards University. It's also pretty crowded right now heading into Bloomington. This is the 10 eastbound. You got another work zone here on the 10 east of Sierra Avenue. So heads up for some Caltrans crews. That's keeping you slow from just about Citrus Avenue. I'm also seeing some crowded conditions into La Cañada. This is the 210 westbound approaching Angeles Crest Highway. And you've got, you know, a work zone going on there as well. With Southern California's most accurate traffic reports, I'm Angel Martinez.
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0: AM 640, Conway Show. Ding dong. Hey, if you have nothing going this July 20th or 21st through the 28th, come on the cruise. There's a couple of cabins left. And we're leaving out of Seattle. We're going to Alaska. 144 listeners. It's going to be a huge party. We're drinking, gambling, smoking, fighting. You know, it's going to be like what you always envisioned a cruise to be. And there's a couple of cabins left. I think they said they have, you know, 3, 4, 5 cabins left. If anybody wants them, they've got space. So go to conwaycruise.com. Conwaycruise.com. It's going to be a blast. And the price is all inclusive. You know, drinks. I think includes drinks and tips and everything. So I'm going to be bombed. Bombed. I would not be shocked, Stefoosh, if I got kicked off that ship.
1: Is that so?
0: Honest to God.
1: You really think so?
0: Honest to God. If they said at Ketchikan or Juneau or, you know, wherever they're stopping, if they said, you know, you knew the rules, you knew the boundaries, mahalo.
1: Not coming back on the ship.
0: You're not coming back on the ship.
2: I fully expect you will get kicked off.
0: Now, here's the question. My wife's going with me. If I get kicked off, does she stay on board? Of course she does.
2: Of course she
1: will. Yes, she will.
0: Why would she not? You know? All I would ask is that sneak a sandwich off for me when you get off. You know? But how would I get back? I'd have to fly my ass back to Burbank.
1: Or take a sailboat.
0: Take a sailboat.
3: Maybe you can find a jet ski or like you were trying to escape from Bellio's wedding off that ship.
2: He almost got away with it, too.
0: Yeah, mm-hmm. Bellio had her wedding on a beautiful old wooden ship that was owned by Ronald Reagan at some point. And it was magnificent. It was just one of the great weddings of all time, Bellio.
2: Thank you.
0: And about 9 hours into it,
2: excuse me,
0: a guy came by on a jet ski. And I said, buddy, I'll give you $40 if you can give me a lift to the dock. And I turned around and Belly was standing there with her arms crossed. I'm like, oh, I was just kidding.
2: You weren't, though.
0: Yes, I was.
2: I don't think so.
0: Yeah, I would never. I had a suit on. I don't want to get it wet.
2: You don't care.
0: I don't want to get it wet.
2: If that guy would have taken you, you would have gone.
0: No, the food was great at your wedding.
2: Thank you.
0: The entertainment was great. That Shannon had a great speech where she got up and talked about how beautiful you were and how great you are.
2: Yeah. You didn't get up and talk, though.
0: I did. I was too bombed.
2: Okay.
0: I was throwing up.
2: Okay.
0: Yeah. Overboard. By the way, this is one of the weirdest things I've ever seen in my life. My wife and I are out in the neighborhood walking around. We now walk every night, you know, like two old people. And we were walking around and we heard a guy... Like we heard some commotion and I had a flashlight with me because I don't want to get killed. And I put the flashlight over in that area and he's throwing out of his living room window, out of the house. He's leaning halfway out of the house and just throwing up onto the yard. I've never seen that before in my life. I've seen a lot. I've never seen that act. And I thought it was hysterical and I started laughing. And my wife's like, God almighty, what's going on with this neighborhood? But he's just barfing out a window. And I thought, you know, what happened? Like, is it a one bathroom home? And maybe the wife was sitting a spell so you couldn't have slid in there. But at that point, don't you grab a garbage bag or something?
2: There has to be another scenario.
0: There has to be. Instead, out the window? Or in the front yard where people can see? Just, ah!
2: Bah! We got it. We got it.
0: Bah! It was long, too. It kept going on and on and on.
2: Okay. Like this?
0: Yeah. Okay.
2: All right.
0: And then it stopped. And then you hear. And then another window would open. And another guy would pop his head out. Bah!
2: Now you're making it up.
0: Then they would do it in unison. Bah! Bah! Bah! Bah! Bah! Bah! Bah! Bah! The whole house is throwing up. So I hope you enjoyed your meal. But anyway, let's get back to this. Belly, please. I'm in the middle of a sentence.
2: My apologies.
0: But This is retail returns due to GLP-1s. People are buying their old size and returning the clothes because they no longer fit.
4: Should have seen this coming because it is a big deal. Make no mistake, these prescription diet meds, GLP-1 and others, they're huge, obviously, but they're also a big...
0: They're what?
4: Prescription diet meds, GLP-1 and others, they're huge.
0: So are the people. Sorry.
4: Which obviously, but they're also a big, big headache for retailers. Increasingly, what we're seeing are shoppers buying multiple sizes of clothing and then returning the ones that, well, they decide don't fit. They're also sizing down through exchanges. One study says that nearly 15% of all returns last year involved consumers returning larger sizes in favor of slimmer looks.
0: Yeah, because they're losing weight. You don't have to be a scientist to figure this out.
4: And the Wall Street Journal reports that returns are among the biggest profit killers for retailers.
0: I didn't know that. Did you know that, Pelion? The returns are the biggest profit killers for retail?
2: I did not know that.
0: I did not know that.
4: And the Wall Street Journal reports that returns are among the biggest profit killers for retailers.
0: I had no idea. I thought that, you know, that they're even, Steven. They'll get you back. When the return policies all changed in retail... You know, Home Depot, Lowe's, you know, Walmart, Kmart, all the big stores, Sears. It changed when Amazon came around. Amazon made it so easy for people to return stuff that all the other stores had to follow suit or they would have gotten left behind. But now I think they're tightening up on what you can return.
4: Particularly the online businesses.
0: Is that you?
4: Particularly the online businesses, which have...
0: Oh. I thought that was Bellio. It's the reporter, the anchor, clearing their throat.
4: Particularly the online businesses, which have such narrow profit margins. GLP-1 diet meds suppress the appetite.
0: No kidding. Is this some kind of, is this a joke?
4: GLP-1 diet meds suppress the appetite.
0: What did he think that we thought they did?
4: And one result of that is users will see their clothing sizes drop every single month.
0: Wow, I didn't know that. Every month you go down a size? It's incredible.
4: By a whole size. Now, that might be cool if you're trying to lose weight, but if you are a retailer...
0: Yeah, and here's a question, though. If you are of a different size, do you keep the old clothing, your old clothes? In case, you hit the mother load again and you go back to, Frankenstein. Or do you get rid of the old clothes because you don't want to incentivize yourself like, oh, I can gain the weight back. I still have the clothing for that. Or do you get rid of the old clothes so there is no safety net there? If you go back up the scale, you have to buy a whole new wardrobe. I say get rid of the old big clothes to keep you thin.
4: Well, that means a lot of stuff coming back in the door. Retailers say that jeans, bras, and athletic wear are often the first items replaced.
0: You see that?
4: Bras,
0: like sports bras.
4: Bras
0: and the bras are coming back. The bras.
4: Bras and athletic wear are often the first items replaced.
0: Athletic wear.
4: Then come tops and dresses. So what is this going to mean for the retail industry? What is the outlook of all these returns? I think it's fair to say that with retailers seeing no end in sight to this trend, you can expect to see, when it comes to returns, fees.
0: Oh, no. Oh, no.
4: And time limits. Mm. That'll come next.
2: Makes sense.
0: Yeah. I don't know. I always feel bad returning stuff, but whenever I buy stuff, I know that I can return the ones I don't want or won't need. But I went to make a return today at Target.
2: What'd you return?
0: I returned an extension cord that I didn't need. I bought it last night and I found the one that I had at home. I'm like, oh, Christ, I knew it was there and I found it.
5: And so, you took the other one back?
0: It was $25. Expensive. Wow. And so I took it back, but there was 9 people in line at the return, so I said, screw it.
5: I would never think to take back an extension cord, because I figured I'm always going to need it at some point.
0: Yeah, I'm maxed out, though. I've got like 40 of them. Yeah.
5: thought you had none and bought one.
0: Well, no, I needed the 3-prong end. You know, the splitter at the end.
5: adapter or whatever.
0: Yeah, because if you buy the $3.97 one at Walmart or Home Depot, water always gets in it somehow. So I got to buy the one that's built into the cord. And I found it right when I got home. Like, oh, Christ, I knew it was there. I knew it. I know it. But it was $25 for an extension cord. That's a lot of money. It was only a 15-footer with a three-prong end. That's a lot. If you know your extension cord,
5: that is expensive.
0: That's a lot. Yeah. But you're buying it at Target, you know. If you bought it at Walmart, I think it's free.
5: Did it have a pretty color to it?
0: It was black. And I needed it black because it has to be in the yard. It has to be outside. I did see a transsexual. Is that what can we do that? We can use that term?
5: For
0: a guy that used to be a guy, now he's a woman.
5: Oh, okay.
0: Okay.
5: Yeah.
0: And I saw a guy.
5: I thought you referred to extension cord.
0: No. I'm not that crazy.
5: Oh, not a three prong.
0: Yeah. No, this guy was a three pronger. But I saw a guy who transitioned from a man to a woman, and he did not spend enough time with the transition. You know, if you're going to go for it, please finish the routine.
5: Don't stop halfway.
0: Yeah. God, this guy had like a beard. I mean, there was like a 5 o'clock shadow.
2: Perhaps she is still transitioning. Process is still.
5: Okay. Maybe that's just their level is right there in the middle with a beard and a, I don't know, makeup and a dress.
0: I think the beard's got to go, you know.
5: Yeah.
0: Everything else looked pretty hot.
5: Yeah. All right. Yeah. Just keep your eyes below the neck.
0: Well, that beard was a turnoff. All right, we're live.
5: I
0: could have got around it, but it was just, I'd rather not have it.
5: I could have got around it. I could work my head through that.
0: That's right. This is lights were a little lower. I think we had a shot. But everything was up, but it was actually really hot after that, other than the 5 o'clock shadow. All right, we're live on KFI Morning Now's Crush.
5: Tropical storm Boris is expected to dump heavy rain on parts of southern Mexico's Pacific coast and could cause flooding and mudslides. Apple's Siri has got new AI features aimed at making the voice assistant more conversational and more personalized, along with AI upgrades across the iPhone, iPad, and Mac. 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
3: Southbound side of the 101, and things get crowded right around Alvarado, taking you ahead to the 110. The 110 northbound in downtown Los Angeles, that's slowing down from just about 6th Street heading towards the 101, and a little crowded and getting out of Mid-City on the 10 eastbound. That slows from Vermont to the 110. I'm also still seeing a little bit of a crowded drive in La Cañada, 210 westbound, right there as you approach Angeles Crest Highway. With Southern California's most accurate traffic reports, I'm Angel Martinez.
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0: 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KFI, AM 640. It's Conway Show. Hey, we had somebody book the cruise, the Alaska cruise during that break. I just got a text from somebody who inquired about the cruise. So if you want to go, conwaycruise.com. We leave July 20th or 21st for a week in Alaska. So maybe you ran into some money. Maybe you sold a stock or you hit a trifecta at the track and you ran into a couple bucks. We'll see you on that cruise. Ding dong with you. I hate to see this, but we have another great restaurant closing. And I don't know what's going on, but there's a great steakhouse in Orange County, right across. It's in what is the Bellio? You're familiar with Orange County. The Orange County Airport, is that in Newport or Costa Mesa?
2: Yes, I don't know exactly where it, I think it's Costa Mesa.
0: But there's a great steakhouse closing.
2: Which one?
0: Right across the street from the airport. Gulliver's?
2: Oh, Gulliver's, I know.
0: I mean, that's been around forever. But anyway, this barbecue joint closing down, and we can't afford this. To have more restaurants close on us.
24: In Texas, barbecue is a way of life. This morning, growing concerns as more and more barbecue joints announce they're closing up shop.
25: The price of beef, absolutely insane.
0: And I know what you're thinking, Tim, this is in Texas. I said, yeah, I know. But when restaurants close in Texas, barbecue joints, that's a huge red flag. That's the home state for barbecue. You don't think that's going to get to L.A.? In Orange County? Get out of here.
24: A 75-year low in the number of cattle in the U.S., causing a historic shortage of beef due to drought, cost of feeding the animals.
0: Yes, beef is going through the roof!
24: And other economic pressures, as well as a new pest threatening the herd.
0: Oh, yeah, that new pest. It's like a... literally, it's like a worm. A flesh-eating worm that affects cattle.
24: All of this leading prices to skyrocket.
1: 4 years ago, it cost about 29 cents for the brisket on a sandwich.
0: What?
1: 4 years ago, it cost about 29 cents for the brisket on a sandwich.
0: Then why are we paying $19 a sandwich? 29 cents?
1: That is almost $6 today.
0: Oh, I see. Okay, that's why it's expensive. All right.
1: And that's before you add potentially 12 hours of labor, because brisket's very labor intensive. And so what you're seeing is this sort of incredible increase, almost 40 to 50%, is driving these barbecue restaurants right out of business.
24: Russell Regals is a pitmaster.
0: What a great name for a pitmaster, huh?
24: Russell Regals is a pitmaster who's been in the barbecue business for more than 30 years.
0: Wow.
24: Regals Barbecue is one of the 3,300 barbecue restaurants in Texas feeling the pinch.
3: Well, I mean, the biggest concern for us in the barbecue industry is how high is it going to go? My total food cost, say if I spend $100,000 a month on groceries to bring in here,
0: right,
3: $45,000 of that is brisket alone.
24: The shortage also impacting prices at the grocery store. If you were planning on grilling burgers this weekend, you may be in for a shock.
0: Yeah, I was shocked by how expensive chicken is now, and also beef. It's unbelievable.
24: The price of ground chuck up more than 15% over the last year, and economists say things might not improve until the year 2028.
1: As far as pricing becoming more normal.
0: Sounds like Keith Morrison's brother. May not improve until 2028.
24: Until the year 2028.
0: Yes. You thought that was just a regular cattle. It was not.
1: As far as pricing becoming more normal, or maybe not continuing to accelerate, we were really looking at the replenishment of the cattle herd. Unfortunately, you just can't replace a cattle in months like other protein sources. It takes years.
0: Yeah, it sucks. And again, if you don't think that's coming to L.A. and Orange County, you're crazy. With these high prices and these, you know, that steakhouse, Gulliver's, I think it's Gulliver's, going out of business in Orange County, they also said it was the price of beef. And also the lease is not going to be renewed. I think they're going to take that building down and put up a drive-through Starbucks, hopefully. All right, we're live on KFI AM 640.
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5: Well, the numbers were going in a direction, and it's there. I'm Michael Crozier, live from the KFI 24-hour newsroom. L.A. City Councilmember Nithya Rollins won a place, apparently, in the November runoff for L.A. mayor against incumbent Karen Bass. The updated ballot count has put Rahman ahead of former reality TV personality Spencer Pratt, now by almost 22,000 votes. That means he cannot make up enough ground to finish second. Rahman had been in third until yesterday, but she gained more votes with every update each day that was provided by election officials since primary day. The Justice Department says California is blocking access to voter registration records.
8: It's all part of a legal battle over maintenance of the state's voter rolls. The department says it needs to audit the rolls and assess compliance with federal election laws. The dispute originated in a lawsuit filed by the DOJ against California Secretary of State Shirley Weber. Federal officials say they're entitled to obtain the state's voter registration list and related records under the National Voter Registration Act, the Help America Vote Act, and the Civil Rights Act. Tammy Trujillo, KFI News.
5: This report brought to you by Drake Institute. A man from Laguna Niguel's headed to federal prison for shooting at an OC Sheriff's Department helicopter in a standoff with cops during his birthday.
17: 41-year-old Justin Derrick Jennings pleaded guilty to attempting to damage an aircraft. In March 2014, deputies were called about a man firing a rifle in a family dispute. Prosecutors said Jennings fired a semi-automatic assault rifle from the second story of his home and wanted to see if he could shoot down their helicopter. His attorney said he'd downed about 2 quarts of Jack Daniels at his birthday party and the outburst was out of character. The judge said the lawyer's 7-year request wasn't harsh enough, but the 10 prosecutors wanted was too harsh and gave Jennings 9. Mark Rauner, KFI News.
5: It's been 1 year since federal immigration began raids in downtown L.A.
26: On Saturday, workers, families, and advocates gathered at Ambiance Apparel, a garment business that was raided last June, unofficially kicking off ramped-up ICE operations. Organizers with Lucha Zapoteca say they have secured the liberation of 11 of 14 workers who were taken into custody on that day. They're continuing to call for the release of the remainder of those in federal custody. Demonstrations continued into Saturday night, moving to a federal detention facility in downtown L.A. Police declared an unlawful assembly shortly after 8 p.m. and arrested several protesters. Daniel Martindale, KFI News.
5: Security's high for the soccer FIFA World Cup that gets underway this week in 16 cities across North America. ABC's Alex Stone says officials are focusing on a lot of things to keep the events safe.
7: Terrorism is a big concern. So many events, so many matches going on, so many eyes on them. But there's going to be a real focus on the threat of drones. The FBI, they're going to have drone detection and mitigation teams that are going to be deployed.
5: Soccer tournament's expected to draw up to 7 million visitors to the U.S. A federal appeals court's weighing whether President Trump can keep building the new White House ballroom without congressional approval. Preservation groups say the project exceeds presidential authority and harms a historic site. ABC Stephen Portnoy tells Wake Up Call, a Justice Department lawyer argued courts can't stop the work even if it moves quickly. He says the lawyer even suggested judges could not block a president from quickly tearing down a national landmark like the Statue of Liberty.
9: It led to audible gasps in the courtroom because ultimately the question is, what is the power of the president in this realm? And what power does the court have to stop the president from undertaking something like this?
5: Appeals court is expected to rule in the coming weeks. And a kiss of celestial proportions is coming to the night sky.
23: Stargazers get a chance to see what's called kissing planets tonight and tomorrow night. The technical term is a Venus-Jupiter planetary conjunction. That's when two planets appear close together and can be seen by the naked eye. In reality, they're still millions of miles apart, but it won't look that way. Sky and Telescope says the best way to see the two planets is to look due west 30 to 45 minutes after sunset. NASA says some lucky viewers will even get to see Venus temporarily disappear as the moon passes in front of it. Amy King, KFI News.
5: Southland weather, clouds, fog, cool, comfy temps out there tonight. Lows around 50 degrees, clearing up by midday tomorrow, and a little warmer, close to 70 at the beaches, close to 80 Metro LA Orange County, just above 100 out near Palm Springs, around 80 San Fernando Valley, 90 and up in the high desert. A little hotter Wednesday and a little bit more each day getting to the weekend. Right now, 63 in Laguna Beach, 68 in Orange, 75 West Covina, 70 in Thousand Oaks. There's road stuff in Orange.
10: And what kind of stuff? We don't know. It's all on the 55 North before Catella. At least a couple of vehicles with flats along the shoulder. They're thinking that most of this debris is in that center lane. So just a heads up, in Cascade 5 North after lower crossover, a stalled big rig in the right lane. Long Beach 710 South before the 91, a large cooler in the right lane. With Southern California's most accurate traffic reports, I'm Nancy Hernandez.
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5: We'll be right back.
0: Ding dong! Yes, yes, yes, we're here again on a Monday afternoon. Beautiful outside. And bad news for all you Spencer Pratt fans out there. You know, you had a nice run and a nice week after the election, but you knew what was going to happen. You knew it. Everybody knew it. Same thing happened to Rick Caruso last year, where he won significantly on election night. And then as the votes were counted, tick tock, tick tock, tick tock, bang, he's out. Now, same thing with Spencer Pratt. So what does that tell you? What does it tell you? Well, I guess it tells you that Los Angeles has not hit rock bottom yet. The corruption, the craziness. And so I tuned in today at 3 o'clock because I wanted John Colbelt. I wanted a big, huge blast of John Colbelt. And I turned on and some guy was filling in who was really good, but it wasn't John Colbelt. So I said, John, please, you got to come on the air and talk about Pratt. And he said, F yes, let's go. So John Colbelt is with us. John, how you, bub?
11: I'm fine. I'm walking through a restaurant, so you got to bear with me.
0: Okay. Buddy, what a day for you not to be on.
11: You know, family stuff comes up, and you never know when something's going to go haywire. What are you going to do?
0: You saw this coming, though, didn't you?
11: Well, yeah. I mean, yeah. It was pretty clear that the late mail-in ballots are all screwed. Have you seen the story that what may be causing this?
0: The votes from Skid Row?
11: Well, yeah, even beyond that, here's the thing. There were some going to be late Democratic votes, right?
0: Right.
11: But they should have been split at the same proportion that Bass and Rahman split it during the rest of the county, right?
0: Right, sure.
11: But Bass was at 35 and Rahman was at 22. So the late votes should reflect that. Instead, Rahman is blowing Pratt and Bass away every time they drop more votes.
0: What a shock.
11: Yeah, well, there's a reason for it. And I don't think most people know. All the nonprofits that get all the billions of dollars in tax money are circulating these ballot harvesting. Well, they're doing ballot harvesting. They're circulating ballots. They're putting homeless people's names on the ballots. The addresses are the Office for the Democratic Socialists of America or the office of a nonprofit or some other made-up thing.
0: Right.
11: And so all these homeless people who don't know who's running, who don't know who they are voting for Rahman.
0: Yeah.
11: Because these nonprofit people are filling out the ballots for the homeless.
0: Right. And the NGOs is where all these billions and billions of dollars are going.
11: Yeah.
0: And they're the ones making off with all the cash, and everybody else in L.A. has to suffer.
11: In 2018, the Democrats in the legislature passed this ballot harvesting thing. And I noticed, starting with that election, that Democrats always had this huge surge, especially in L.A.
0: Right.
11: Every time, way beyond anything I've ever seen before. And what you had are these nonprofit groups, these NGOs, are getting thousands and thousands of votes from homeless people who probably have no idea this is going on.
0: Right. And then they turn around and they, then some of the money that the NGOs are given, they give that money to the Democrats running for office. It's a big vicious circle.
11: We're financing this with our tax money. And the way it's set up now, there is no way that a Spencer Pratt or Rick Caruso or anybody else could ever win because they have an endless supply of homeless people. And of course, there's probably just a lot of out and out fraud going on.
0: Right. Yeah. And it serves them to keep these people homeless and not give them a better life because they can now control their vote and their life and the money rolling in.
11: What I realized a couple of days ago is because the homeless industry is worth billions of dollars, they will do anything to protect themselves.
0: Right.
11: Like any multi-billion dollar organization would, right?
0: Sure.
11: When there's legislation to try to cut into the profits of oil companies, what happens? You get lots of money being donated. You've got lobbying. You've got laws being rewritten. And that's true for every industry. Every industry, when it feels threatened, will start manipulating the system. Well, the homeless industry is a huge multi-billion dollar industry. They're not going to have some outsider like a Caruso or a Pratt take over and dismantle the game. Their job is to keep people homeless and keep people addicted. Remember, they're handing out drugs, and they're handing out needles, and they're handing out meth pipes and crack pipes, and they're living off the billions, and they need those billions to keep rolling in, or they're all out of work. And so they have now completely corrupted the election, and it's all, but this has all been legalized.
0: Right. Well, but that's what John Colbelt's with us. But when does it hit rock bottom? When do people say enough?
11: I don't know. They don't know this is going on, and probably a lot of people won't believe it.
0: Yeah.
11: And so as long as they have this ballot harvesting nonsense, they can do this indefinitely. They could always find an infinite amount of votes to twist any local election.
0: Yeah, it would be interesting to see when the voting is over, how many people put their address down as one of these missions or one of these NGOs in downtown L.A.
11: Yeah, I don't even know how well they can track this stuff.
0: Yeah.
11: Because, you know, when a ballot is submitted, nobody's name is on the ballot. The ballots are anonymous.
0: Right, but they can keep the envelopes and see how many and match the address to see how many of those envelopes have that address on it. Buddy, when are you? I know you're with your family. You only had a few minutes, but when are you coming back? When's your first day back?
11: Wednesday.
0: Okay. All right. So be off tomorrow. Then
11: I'm just telling you one more thing. It is statistically impossible for Rahman to get that many votes and basket so little. That's absolutely impossible. It should more or less match what was coming in. So the Rahman votes was the nonprofit groups.
0: Right, but this is going to make Bass's life a living hell. She could have walked all over Spencer Pratt, attached him at the hip to Donald Trump and won by 70 points. Yeah. But now she's got to fight off the left flank here, and that's going to be tougher for her.
11: Yeah, because they will cheat in the same way. This is absolute cheating. This is a total bastardization of democracy.
0: That's what I was looking for.
11: I run.
0: Okay. All right. We'll hear you on Wednesday.
11: Okay. Yeah.
0: All right. Very good. That's classic. You can hear him get all wound up at the end. He's at a restaurant, I think in Nebraska or something, watching his kid play baseball. I think that's what was going on. And I tuned in at 3. I wanted to hear him explode and go nuts. So it's going to even percolate a little more. It's going to happen on Wednesday, not tomorrow, but Wednesday. Got to tune in at 3 p.m. and listen to John. And it's going to be especially, fireworky, if that's a term, because he's on vacation, which he doesn't like to do, by the way. And when he's on vacation, he feels like he's got to get back and get on the air. He's got that fire in his belly still. And so you got to listen, set an alarm, whatever you got to do, 3 p.m. on Wednesday for the fireworks. It's going to explode. 3 p.m. on Wednesday. All right, let's get some more news here about Nithya Raman. She's now leapfrogged over Spencer Pratt. Let's see how many more votes she got in the last couple hours.
6: That new batch of updated election results just coming in moments ago. I want to show you those numbers once again, but you just mentioned it. Mayor Karen Bass now leading with 34% of the vote, while Nithya Raman is in second place with...
0: All right, that's going to be a problem for Mayor Bass. She has 34% of the vote. That means 66% of the people in this city, or in L.A., did not vote for her. That's a huge, huge number. She's got to get at least 17 percentage points of that vote back. Well, she's not going to get the Pratt vote unless the Pratt vote goes to Bass, which I don't think it will. They sort of hate her. So I think that a lot of people will vote for Nithya Raman in hopes to find out what really does happen to this city if the far, far left really comes into power. And we'll see. Maybe it's great. Maybe it's not. Right? We'll see.
6: 29%. Again, the AP has now called the race for mayor. So we now know Bass and Raman will be going head to head this November. Nearly a week after Election Day, the race for Los Angeles mayor is becoming more clear.
0: Okay. That's exactly what they said 4 years ago when Rick Caruso had a 5-point lead in June and then a 5-point lead in November. He was ahead by 5 or 6 points in June and November. And this is word for word exactly what the reporter said 4 years ago.
6: Nearly a week after Election Day, the race for Los Angeles mayor is becoming more clear.
0: There you go.
6: But it's still not over. Oh. City Council member Nithya Raman has pulled ahead of Spencer Pratt in the battle for second place. The lead was enough for News Nation's Decision Desk to project Raman will advance to a November runoff against Mayor Karen Bass. But the Associated Press still hasn't called the race.
2: We will wait to see. It certainly looks that way.
6: Mayor Bass is already drawing contrast with her likely opponent.
2: I'm going to fight until we win in November. Our city council member who works on homelessness votes repeatedly to allow encampments by schools. I do not believe there should ever be encampments by schools.
6: Meanwhile, Spencer...
0: God, she sounds like a Republican. You know, this woman... This is unbelievable.
2: I do not believe there should ever be encampments by schools.
0: Wow, sounds like Donald Trump. It's Karen Trump.
6: Meanwhile, Spencer Pratt is urging support.
0: Ooh, that's a good knock on her. If anybody of the Nithya Raman camp is listening, you know, play that clip and call her Karen Trump. Because that's something that the Republicans have been saying. Exactly this.
2: I do not believe there should ever be encampments by schools.
0: When's the last time you heard a Democrat say that?
2: I do not believe there should ever be encampments by schools.
0: Ladies and gentlemen, Karen Trump.
6: Meanwhile, Spencer Pratt is urging supporters to stay patient, posting online that hundreds of thousands of ballots still need to be counted.
0: No, it's over. It's over.
6: President Trump is also weighing in, claiming without evidence that the election was rigged.
16: The election was rigged. It was a dirty election. And it's happening again right now in California.
18: You've never presented evidence.
16: It's happening right now in California.
0: It's amazing how many reporters we have in this town and how few looked into the crazy election. Like zero looked into it. Zero. Oh, it's amazing. John's the only guy doing it. He'll be back Wednesday at 3 p.m., so you got to listen to that. All right, we're live on KFI AM 640. More now, Crush.
5: The Associated Press and other news outlets say L.A. City Council member Nithya Raman has advanced to the November runoff against Karen Bass. Company executives and retail analysts say foot traffic is down at clothing and electronic stores, with Walmart, McDonald's, and Dollar General all reporting cutbacks by lower-income customers. From your Toyota dealer's traffic center, we make it easy. There's a crash in East L.A.
10: It's a hit and run on the 710 North at Cesar Chavez. Most of the action in the center divider is slow from Whittier Boulevard. A stall is a problem in Castaic 5 and North after lower crossover. Stalled semi in the right lane in Burbank 5 South, a little after Hollywood Way. Debris in the middle lane. With Southern California's most accurate traffic reports, I'm Nancy Hernandez.
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0: Neil, that crew.
1: Yeah. Phil Jackson.
0: Do you go back to Magic or?
1: No.
0: Okay.
1: No. He was on the plane a couple times, though.
0: Wow. And so you were on the Lakers plane?
1: Yeah.
0: Oh, my God.
1: Yeah. With what? Matt Money Smith.
0: Right.
1: Yeah.
0: Was it a big, huge, sort of custom, beautiful plane?
1: No, it was a chartered plane. It was, it wasn't that fancy. They'd have like food out for them, like fancy food out for them and stuff. What I remember, like when we got, when they got eliminated from the finals with Boston and coming back, and I didn't have like a coat or a blanket. And so they were sleeping on the floor.
0: Mm.
1: And they took all the blankets, and I was freezing.
0: Wait, who's sleeping on the floor?
1: The Lakers. They'd like get up and walk around and lay down and sleep on the floor.
0: In the aisle?
1: Yeah.
0: Jesus Christ.
1: Well, there was like, it's configured differently. And so some of the seats were like taken out and stuff.
0: Like homeless guys.
1: Yeah, they took all the blankets.
0: Wow.
1: Yeah. It was wild.
0: And that's what you remember from the whole trip?
1: Yeah, I remember being cold. And that they lost. It was a bummer.
0: But you know, Belial. I would change that story.
1: Oh, you would?
0: Yeah. When somebody asked you about what was your highlight or what do you remember about traveling with the Lakers to Boston for finals and game seven, I wouldn't bring up, you know, you were cold because all the guys were sleeping in the aisle.
1: No, well, that's just one specific.
0: I know. But still, I wouldn't lead with that either.
1: It was one of the coolest put that things down I've around ever
0: 50th
1: done.
0: Or 60th, maybe, not even mention it. But that,
1: it's the best job I've ever had.
0: It must have been.
1: Sorry.
0: Yeah, well, no, look, I'm not insulted at all. But I also, you know, I know those Boston fans, and it must have been scary as hell.
1: Well, I think I might have told you when we left after losing and we're in the bus, they were rocking the bus back and forth and throwing rocks. And
0: how can they get that close to the bus? The cops don't do anything?
1: Because when it's pulling out, the Boston cops, like, go ahead.
0: Yeah, I guess.
1: Yeah. And Matt had a Lakers t-shirt under his sweater when we were walking off, and he took his sweater off, and he's got this Lakers shirt. And somebody's like, I wouldn't be walking around wearing that. He put his sweater back on.
0: You know, I still don't. You remember when San Antonio played the Knicks in game one? And in San Antonio, they put a t-shirt on your chair.
1: Yeah.
0: And there's like nine different colors. You know, you got blue, yellow, white, green, orange, whatever it is. And you put the t-shirt on, and it looks kind of cool because everybody has the same t-shirt on. Yeah. You see all these colors. But because so many Knicks fans went to San Antonio to see the game, they stood out like a sore thumb. They're the only guys without those colored shirts on.
1: Yeah.
0: And so they stopped doing it. They didn't do it on game two.
1: That's too bad.
0: But to travel with the team, like right now, you know, in New York, this is the highlight. I mean, this is the epicenter of the world. Everybody, including the President of the United States, is in Madison Square Garden.
1: Yeah, I think it's cool. I love to see the Knicks back in the finals. I love that.
0: Yeah, it's a great vibe for the city.
1: It's the heart of basketball. It is. Knicks need to, when they're hot, it just brings back that energy of the NBA.
0: It brings back what the NBA used to be.
1: Yeah, and just seeing all the celebrities there, that was cool.
0: It's like the old, you know, Magic Johnson era in LA.
1: Showtime.
0: Yeah, Magic and Larry Bird.
1: Absolutely.
0: But man, what a, I'm only bummed that you didn't have a cell phone back then. I think that was before cell phones, wasn't it? Before everyone had a camera?
1: No, we had.
0: Did you have cell phone?
1: Cell phones.
0: Oh, okay. Do you have a ton of pictures then?
1: Yes, I do.
0: Oh, you got to bring some in. I've never seen those.
1: I have a lot of pictures.
0: Oh, Belly, you got to bring those pictures in.
1: I will. Yeah. I will absolutely do that.
0: But that I would love to sit down for like 3 hours and just talk about how great
1: really
0: that was.
1: I really have 3 hours.
0: You don't have like another I was cold story?
1: Oh, I was cold on the trip back from Utah.
0: And you didn't bring a jacket again? How many times was it cold before you decided, I should bring a jacket?
1: No, I just didn't. I expected that there would be blankets, whatever. It was like freezing on there. I did have a jacket. It just was colder than a jacket could handle.
0: And you were freezing the whole trip back?
1: Yes.
0: For 5 hours?
1: Yes.
0: Oh, my God. You could have died.
1: Yes.
0: Could have been killed. Oh, that's horrible. I would have given you a jacket.
1: There was other great highlights, too, but...
0: Right. The jacket was the one that came to mind when
1: that's
0: I asked.
1: That's what I remember.
0: How it went.
1: Being really cold.
0: All right.
1: Whatever.
0: Okay. It sounds like it. You're right, by the way. It sounds like the dream job. Except for the fact that you're freezing for 5 hours.
1: No, honestly, that was like one of the best chapters of my life.
0: It must be.

0: the excitement and the people you got to meet.
1: And Kobe Bryant knows your, he knew your name.
0: Yeah.
1: So does Shaquille O'Neal.
0: Yeah.
1: And Coach Jackson.
0: Yes.
1: He knows your, he knew your name. I know we got to take a break. One more, and then I'll shut up. But Chick Hearn knew your name.
0: Yes.
1: That's unbelievable, Bellio.
0: Yeah, I sat right next to Chick.
1: I mean, look, it's not the I was cold on a flight story, but that's still pretty cool.
0: No, it's not up there with that one.
1: No, not even close. No,
0: but yeah.
1: Was Chick cold?
0: No, he wasn't.
1: Okay.
2: 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Residents and business owners in downtown LA are demanding more be done about a surge in graffiti.
3: Several say the tagging is hurting the city's image as it hosts the World Cup starting this week, the Super Bowl in February, and the Olympics in 2028. In parts of downtown, graffiti can be seen on buildings, including historic buildings, along with signs, sidewalks, fences, facades, and parked vehicles. The Historic Core Business Improvement District's graffiti abatement team works 7 days a week. In 2023, it covered up nearly 9,500 tags. Last year, it was more than 31,000. Daniel Martindale, KFI News.
2: The area around LA is the smoggiest it's been in a decade.
4: State air quality monitoring during the first 5 months of 2026 shows the South Coast Air Basin has had 39 days of smog concentration exceeding the federal standard. The affected area includes LA, Orange, Riverside, and San Bernardino counties. The South Coast Air Quality Management District says the elevated ozone levels are due to early heat waves. Highs have been in the mid-80s and high 90s between January and April, breaking several daily high temperature records. Eileen Gonzalez, KFI News.
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2: Clouds, fog, cool overnight, gradual clearing, and a little warmer tomorrow, and a little hotter each day getting to the weekend. Right now, 68 in Culver City, 64 in Santa Ana. There's a stall in Castaic.
6: This is on the northbound side of the 5, a little after lower crossover, broken down semi in the right lane. East LA, a bit sluggish as you travel north on the 710 at Cesar Chavez. You're going to find a wreck involving a couple of cars near the center divider, a bit slow from Olympic. And in Duarte, 210 west on the Buena Vista on-ramp, we've got a wreck involving a couple of vehicles. With Southern California's most accurate traffic reports, I'm Nancy Hernandez.
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1: KFI AM 640. It is the Conway Show. All right, ding dong. All right, the World Cup is upon us. All right, whether you like soccer or not, we are in World Cup mode, and you got to get into it. You know, it comes around. Well, how often? When's the last time the United States had a World Cup? There's a trivia question for you. I'll answer that for you. When was the last time the U.S. had the World Cup? Bang. Let's see. Okay, 1994. What? Oh. Okay, well then, wait for the next one. They come by pretty often. The United States hosted men's FIFA World Cup in 1994. Does anybody remember that at the Rose Bowl? I kind of do.
0: What year?
1: 1994. I kind of do, but it wasn't a big deal. It's not what the World Cup is now. The World Cup now is huge. Oh, you know what? I don't remember much of that about that World Cup, but I do remember the women hosted it. The Women's World Cup was here, and the United States won. Remember when that chick took her shirt off? And she
0: Brandi
1: just had,
0: Chastain, was
1: yeah,
0: it?
1: Yeah, she just had that sports bra on.
0: That was cool.
6: That sports bra.
1: Sports bra.
0: Scandalous.
25: It was very cool.
1: What a great name for a topless bar, you know? The sports
0: yeah, it was
1: bra.
0: Randy Chastain.
1: Was it Randy Chastain? What a memory you got.
0: I know. Well, that stood out to me. That was because of all the hoopla that surrounded it.
1: Yeah, she took her shirt off.
25: A lot of hoopla.
0: And her sports bra.
1: And her sports bra.
25: Sports bra.
1: Well, that's what it was. I mean, no, you know, right. I mean, look, we're in the information business.
0: Thank you. Thank you, Tim Conway Jr.
1: You're welcome. Got to get the information out there. All right, World Cup. It is here. Let's find out how everyone's doing. All right. Hotels, alcohol sales, what people are doing, hanging out, where they are, where the parties are. World Cup is here.
26: The U.S., which has multiple cities that's hosting mm-hmm. games, is last place when it comes to hotel bookings.
27: Not exactly last place, but it's fair to say that
26: Why
27: Canada.
26: Why did I say that then?
1: Ah, that's great. Somebody put in the teleprompter that the United States is in last place when it comes to hotels. And then so she read it. And then the guy, Laz, isn't that Laz from KTLA, corrected her.
0: Yep.
1: And she blew up. And you know what? She has every right to. If you write something in the teleprompter, then don't correct her after she reads it. Oh, she got so angry. I'm with this lady. I love this lady.
26: The U.S., which has multiple cities that's hosting.
1: Whose voice is that? Does anybody know?
26: The U.S., which has multiple cities that's hosting games, is last place when it comes to hotel bookings?
27: Not exactly last place, but it's fair to say that Canada...
26: Why did it say that then?
1: Yeah, then why did it say? Why did you put it in the teleprompter?
0: Yeah, it's Jessica.
2: Jessica Levinson, I think.
1: Okay.
0: Not Levinson.
1: Oh, no. Jessica Levinson's that lawyer that... isn't she that Supreme Court constitutional lawyer that always comes on?
0: Yes.
1: With that crazy hair?
0: Jessica Holmes.
1: Jessica Holmes. Okay. Oh, this is great. Jessica Holmes blew her lid. And I'm 100% on her side. You put in the teleprompter and then you correct me on the air? She should have started swearing. You know, you piece of, you mother, you... She could have gone off on this guy.
27: Place, but it's fair to say that
26: Why
27: Canada.
26: Why did you say that then?
27: Canada and Mexico are just wiping the floor with the U.S., not on the field when it comes to the World Cup, but in hotel bookings. The Wall Street Journal reports that hotel bookings in Canada and Mexico are far outpacing those in the U.S. In fact,
1: yeah, because in the United States, it's $9,000 a night.
27: In fact, only one city in the U.S., that would be San Francisco, is coming close to the pace of bookings that we're seeing elsewhere. Vancouver and Guadalajara, they're both boasting hotel occupancy rates of 48% for the World Cup.
1: Wow, 48%. You don't get 48% for anything. Even in the summer in Los Angeles, without the World Cup, hotels are at, you know, 90, 94%. This is outrageous.
27: Toronto, Mexico City, the Mexican city of Monterrey, they're also at more than 40% booked. San Francisco is the only U.S. city with a similar booking level, 44% occupancy at the moment.
1: That's terrible.
27: The journal says that the Canadian-Mexican cities are generally more affordable for soccer fans, especially those visiting from other countries. Right. But it also cited the U.S. political climate, including the federal government limiting some visas, as creating a perception among international soccer fans that the country just, well, isn't particularly welcoming at the moment.
1: Okay. All right. So?
27: The journal says that perception is undercutting hopes that the World Cup would boost local economies in U.S. host cities.
1: I told you, it's not working out.
27: And these cities have spent hundreds of millions of dollars preparing for the big event, with expectations that the investment would pay off in the form of a surge in tourism. Well, international tourists, it turns out, want to feel that they are genuinely welcome.
1: Okay, all right. So, nobody's coming. All right. I think a lot of people, though, you know what I think is happening? I think a lot of people are booking homes and condos in Airbnbs where they can, you know, they can come up with the family and friends and party in the house and not have to worry about if you're too loud at 10 o'clock at night. I think that's what's happening. I think they're losing a lot of business to Airbnb. I bet that's going on. I bet you $1 million that's happened.
0: From the facility, we track that?
1: You could.
0: Steph, you want to look into that for us? Thank you.
3: From the facilities to the field, everything here has been tailored to the highest standard for the United States men's national team.
1: Wow.
3: And just a few hours ago, the stadium was packed with thousands of fans who got to see the pitch and the players for the first time.
1: There you go. All right, the pitch and the players.
3: In front of a packed and patriotic crowd, the United States men's national team takes the pitch at the Great Park in Irvine.
4: In my backyard, I got my...
1: Did you go see that, Belio?
0: Yeah, I spent all weekend watching that.
1: Checking out the pitch?
0: Yeah. Yeah, I was out on the pitch.
1: Look at that.
4: In my backyard. I got my team in my backyard.
5: I was really excited to just see the players, like, play.
3: More than 30,000 fans applied for tickets. But these 5,500 are the lucky lottery winners, able to watch the team's
1: first... Belio, if you had a ticket to that, to go see the men's team warm up at the Great Park in Irvine, would you have gone?
0: Yes.
1: Really?
0: Yeah, absolutely.
1: So you've not been to the Great Park in the 9 years you've lived down there?
0: I drove by.
1: You've not stepped foot in that park.
0: May I explain why, though? It's still being developed.
1: What?
0: Yeah, it's still being developed. When they get the canopy up and in and out, I'll be over there.
1: Okay, all right.
0: I've gone over there, you know, like drove by, and I'm like,
1: sucks.
0: Yeah, I'm like, yeah. Okay, well,
2: you know what? I don't even live in Irvine, and I've been there at least a dozen times.
0: What was that like?
2: Yeah. And it's well developed.
0: You're well developed.
1: Thank you. That's a compliment, I think. Isn't that?
0: Yeah.
2: Sure.
1: You call it a woman well developed? You know, I think you gotta adjust your insult scale.
7: Yes, it's better than underdeveloped.
1: Yeah. Yeah, that's right.
0: That's all I have.
2: I mean,
1: that's all you have. Okay. Oh, you're developed. Well, you're beautiful. Your hair's nice, shines.
0: She does have nice hair. Yeah. I will give her.
1: I love your clothes. Aww, how about that? Nice. How about your clothes? I love
0: those. Yeah. Your cute jeans.
1: Yeah. You drive a nice. You drive a nice car. How about that? The worst insulter in the world.
3: First training session just days before their first game.
1: Oh, the U.S. is going to win it all. I think they're really long odds. I think if you put down $10, they give you a planet or something if the United States wins. It's really long odds.
8: Once in a lifetime experience. We didn't secure tickets to the World Cup. This is the next best thing. We're local Orange Countyans, so to be able to come here and experience it.
1: Do you refer to yourself and John that way, Bellion?
0: As an Orange Countyan?
1: A local Orange Countyan? A
0: couple times.
1: Yeah. Like you'll say to your friends, hey, we're going out to dinner at the White House. Oh, who are you going with? Well, just me and a couple of local Orange Countyans.
0: Yeah, just a few of us Orange Countyans are going.
1: That's classic.
0: I like it.
1: What a great reference.
8: Local Orange Countyans, so to be able to come here and experience it, it's going to be so fun.
1: Yeah, me and a couple of local Orange Countyans.
3: Carlos Sanchez is a local soccer coach in Orange County and says this rare opportunity will inspire young players with big dreams.
11: Getting this youth to come out and see these guys train is such an amazing experience for them. And for me as a coach, it's to see these men come out here and represent us.
1: Easy, buddy.
11: Such an amazing experience for them. And for me as a coach, it's to see these men.
1: Yeah, see these men.
11: To
1: easy.
11: See these men
1: easy.
11: Come out here and represent us. I think they're going to do extremely well this year.
12: Left hand side, folks.
3: Hundreds of employees from the city of Irvine have been preparing for this day. The facility was selected by FIFA years ago, but only learned in January that it was the home team that they would be hosting.
1: Okay, so that's where... Bellio, that's where Irvine is, where the U.S. team is going to be, I guess, their base camp. And they're going to train there and then go to fly to games and stuff.
0: Pretty cool, huh?
1: Yeah, that is cool.
13: It's a terrific opportunity, of course, for all of us. And it's, I think, emblematic of what it means to live together in a sense of community.
1: God, that guy needs a coffee. What's going on with the energy level of people in Southern California? There's a camera in your face. You talk about the World Cup. Last time he was here was 1994. Now it's 2026. And they're asking you, what is the local effect on the economy in Irvine with this team here? And he can't get it up for it.
13: I think emblematic of what it means to live together in a sense of community.
1: Oh, my God. I got to teach everybody how to act.
3: This base camp now becomes the team's home away from home for the next few weeks. And the players say this support shown on day one will set the tone for the tournament.
21: The support that we just pulled up to with all the kids out there is amazing. But listen, you want to feel like you have a good home base.
8: And in addition to the championship stadium, there are two other fields here for the team to use, plus a world-class gym that was built just for this. Now, sadly...
1: Wow. Man, Irvine knocked it out. Irvine is the number one selection of the U.S. team to, you know, to live and eat and work out and practice. That's great, Bellio. The people in Irvine should be proud of that.
0: Thank you.
1: Yeah. I mean, you haven't gone to it, but it sounds like a lot of people want to go.
0: Well, if they invite me, I'll go.
1: Okay. All right. Off to the races with Bellio. All right. 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
7: Jury selection's underway in the trial of a former Uber driver accused of setting the small fire on New Year's Day in 2025 that grew into the Palisades fire a week later. Metro says special buses are going to run from 15 spots across LA and Orange counties for World Cup fans heading to SoFi Stadium. The fares will be $1.75 each way. 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There's a wreck in East LA.
6: And it looks Looks like this one is in the clearing stages, 710 northbound at Cesar Chavez. This wreck has been moved over to the shoulder, Castaic area, 5 northbound after lower crossover. Broken down, big rig stuck in the right lane, Buena Park, 91 east before Knott. This was a stalled car partially blocking the right lane. With Southern California's most accurate traffic reports, I'm Nancy Hernandez.
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1: KFI AM at 640, it is the Conway Show. All right, ding dong. All right, alcohol giants are pouring in to the United States with the World Cup. Marketing dollars being spent at record paces for alcohol at the World Cup. Because when people come in from around the world, they're here for the World Cup, They want to get buzzed. They want to drink. They want to enjoy themselves. And man, is the fight on to get the attention of these buzzers.
4: Profitable for, well, makers of alcohol. Yeah. They, of course, are heavily invested in all sports. I mean, come on. But the World Cup is the World Cup. And amid declining sales of alcohol in the United States among Americans.
1: Yep, here we go. The foreigners are going to bring us back. Come on, baby.
4: This event is seen as a unique opportunity to really pull in heavy profits. And that's what these companies are going for. So what we're talking about are the likes of Anheuser-Busch, InBev, Heineken, Molson Coors, and other makers of beer, wine, and spirits pouring big bucks into World Cup sponsorship and marketing. As one industry analyst told CNN, the World Cup will increase consumption of beer, wine, and spirits without question. He added, it's a big boost for them at a time when they need it in a market where they need it most.
1: Yeah, because a lot of kids or a lot of young people are not drinking. You know, they saw what it did to their mom or dad, or they just don't want to be hungover. You know, they're very competitive and they don't like to be hungover. You know, my generation, you just, it's part of getting buzzed and getting drunk is the hangover. And, but these new kids, they don't want it. They don't like it. They're not dating. And so they don't have to be buzzed. You don't ever have to be buzzed. But when you're dating, it's much easier to sit at a table and have a conversation when you're both, you know, knocking off a bottle of wine. You know, it just sort of flows a little better. You might exaggerate some things about yourself or her or him or whatever. But these new kids aren't dating. And so if you're not dating and you're just with your buddies and you're not going to, you know, go and ask a woman out because that's what gives you the courage to do it, then why drink? Why spend a lot of money on alcohol and then get, be hungover for 9 hours the next day? So they said, screw it. But now these alcohol firms, they see the motherlode here in this World Cup.
4: Beer sales in particular have been steadily declining in the U.S. And that's why beer makers are shelling out huge amounts of money on World Cup promotions, including the Michelob Ultra logo on MVP trophies.
1: So oh, I didn't know that.
4: The Michelob Ultra logo on MVP trophies.
1: Wow, Michelob got it that far. They got that deep into it that they're putting their logo on the MVP trophy, their logo. That's incredible. Wow, that guy deserves an attaboy. Who was able to pull that off? You know, you go to, you call FIFA and you go, hey, we want to be a sponsor. And like, oh, great. Well, we want to have signage all over the stadium. Oh, that's no problem. We could do that. And TV commercials. Yep, TV commercials, that's fine. And then we want to put our logo on the jerseys of the people playing. And they're like, all right, let me see if we can do that. And we want our logo on the trophy. And they're like, what? The logo on the trophy? Yeah, yeah, we want to go that far. And they did it. They put the Michelob logo. The number one selling beer in the world is Michelob Light. I don't know if you know that. That beer was dead in the 1980s, 1990s. It was over. Remember their old slogan? Weekends were made for Michelob. Well, they weren't anymore. It died. And somebody brought Michelob back. Bellio, find out who did that. Take a note.
18: Yes, sir, right away, sir.
1: Find out who was responsible for taking Michelob, a dead beer, and bringing it back to not only the number one beer worldwide, but the logo on the MVP trophy for the World Cup. There you go. Send. Done. Thank you very much. Appreciate that.
0: Of course.
1: They have their logo on the trophy.
4: The Michelob Ultra logo on MVP trophies. Wow. So this event may not be the windfall for hotels that the hospitality industry had been expecting, but for companies targeting thirsty sports fans, it's a month-long Super Bowl.
1: That truly is a feat. I've never, ever heard that before in my life, where a beer logo is on the trophy. Never, ever got even close to thinking that was a possibility. Somebody did it. Somebody pulled that off. That is a great negotiator, that guy or gal. 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
7: Appears to be second place for good till the next election. I'm Michael Crozier, live from the KFI 24-hour newsroom. City Councilwoman Nithya Ramans extended her lead over former reality TV personality Spencer Pratt in the race for second place in the LA mayor's election. ABC's Jay O'Brien says Pratt has slipped even further behind.
18: While he's built this campaign and he's gotten a lot of headlines, he's now being overtaken by this progressive Nithya Ramans.
7: Incumbent Mayor Bass has already clinched her spot in the runoff for November. Prosecutors in Santa Barbara County say one grocery store chain's been giving inaccurate calorie counts on some of its bread products. ABC's Alex Stone says Kroger's agreeing to pay more than $1 million in a settlement.
19: Kroger accused of putting inaccurate calorie counts on some of its Carbmaster white wheat and multi-seed bread and hot dog and hamburger buns. The DA alleging Kroger was violating California's false advertising laws.
7: He says in one case, the Santa Barbara County DA claims Kroger advertised its Carb Master hamburger buns as having 50 calories when they actually had double that in them. Master Sergeant Gannon Van Dyke is facing a federal judge in court to move ahead on his criminal case. ABC's Peter Haralambo says Van Dyke's accused of using classified info on the top secret capture of Venezuelan President Maduro to make hundreds of thousands on the prediction market, Polymarket.
20: If this does truly go to trial, it would mark the first instance of a U.S. prosecution of insider trading on a prediction market actually going to trial.
7: Judge set the trial date for December 7th. Two American pilots have been killed in a crash on their way to the U.S. from the Dominican Republic. ABC's Matt Rivers says that we're headed to Texas to pick up a former baseball player.
22: Yadier Molina, a former all-star catcher for the St. Louis Cardinals, says the jet was headed to pick him up, along with family and friends, and take them back to Puerto Rico.
7: The Gulfstream 200 took off from Puerto Rico, had just refueled in the DR. President Trump says Israel and Iran are on track to peace again. They're looking to do it in an immediate ceasefire. ABC's Karen Travers says after firing on each other over the weekend, Iran and Israel now seem to be willing to stop operations.
23: Iran has made very clear that the issue of Lebanon is very critical to them, and a ceasefire there is something that has to happen in order for them to agree to another thing with the United States at this point.
7: Trump says negotiations are in the final stage, and they're getting close to a deal. And a man in Louisiana has been hurt when he tried to avoid arrest by running into an alligator-infested swamp. ABC's Chris Miller says cops pulled the guy over for suspected DUI on a highway outside of New Orleans.
25: But before they could finish the sobriety test, the man jumped off the highway and into the alligator-infested swamp. One of the gators attacked, but even with bite wounds, the man continued deeper into the marsh.
7: Man was caught and treated for alligator bites. Then he was arrested on drunk driving charges. Southland weather from KFI. Clouds, fog, cool, comfy temps out there through the night. Clearing up by midday tomorrow and a little bit warmer. Highs close to 70 at the beaches, close to 80 Metro LA, Orange County. Still just above 100 out near Palm Springs. A little hotter Wednesday and each day getting to the weekend. And right now in Irvine, 63. Buena Park, 65. Burbank, 67 degrees. That's the latest from the KFI 24-hour newsroom. 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
3: My name's Phil from Beverly, Massachusetts. I've lost 88 pounds with Awaken 180. I was type 2 diabetic and I was severely overweight. I got to do something because what I was doing wasn't working. The GLP-1 was a thought, but I don't really like putting chemicals in my body. So I've been on Awaken 180 for a year ago this month. I'm now completely off of all diabetic medication, cholesterol medication. 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My energy level's through the roof. I just can't say enough good things about Awaken 180 and the positive effects it has on you. It has completely changed my life.
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0: From the City of Angels near the Pacific Ocean, good morning, good evening, wherever you may be across the nation, around the world. I'm George Norrie. This is Coast to Coast AM. Later tonight, the UFO disclosure. Here's what's happening. The Sheriff's Department overseeing the investigation into the suspected abduction of 84-year-old Nancy Guthrie has issued an alert warning of another kidnapping suspect wanted in a separate incident less than 10 miles from her home in Tucson. Coral Michelle Smith, a 40-year-old, is a suspect wanted in connection with a kidnapping and aggravated assault with a deadly weapon investigation. It happened on May 29th. The Sheriff's Department declined to release additional details about that incident. Strange story. President Donald Trump said the United States would achieve total victory over Iran within 2 weeks. The comments came as Iran and the United States continue to work toward a negotiated peace agreement. Iran's ambassador to the United Nations says he was hopeful that Iran and Washington, D.C. would reach an agreement very soon, potentially by the end of the month. Here's our Tom Danheiser with more on today's activities. Tommy.
1: Well, George, U.S. President Donald Trump vowed total victory with Iran within weeks as Israeli Prime Minister Benjamin Netanyahu confirmed the ceasefire. This coming after Iran and Israel exchanged missile fire late Sunday night. Iran launched missiles into Israel after the IDF carried out strikes against Hezbollah in Lebanon. Israel retaliated with its own strikes on Tehran, targeting military infrastructure and missile production facilities. President Donald Trump has demanded that all sides stop shooting. Meanwhile, there is a high likelihood that the shipping strait traffic in the Strait of Hormuz will not return to normal this year. According to prediction market traders, there is now a 66% chance that the strait will not see a normal flow of traffic before January. Iran announced plans for a new resistance security corridor stretching from the Strait of Hormuz to the Bab el-Mandeb Strait. Marine traffic observers have revealed hundreds of commercial ships have crossed out of the Strait of Hormuz, often by taking dark journeys through Iran's toll booth route or with guidance from the United States. And oil prices have eased as Iran's foreign ministry said Tehran had ceased strikes against Israel, but warned it would resume hostile if Jerusalem continues attacks on Lebanon. George.
0: Thank you, Tom. Google's rush to push artificial intelligence into everything, even basic search services, along with new alarming privacy policy changes is causing a rise in users leaving Google and moving to its competitors. Let's check in with our expert, Lauren Weinstein. Lauren, where's all this heading?
2: Well, this is quite interesting, and though it would be unwise to read too much into it at this point, this seems to be yet another aspect of pushback against AI as firms like Google increasingly attempt to force users to use their large language model generative AI systems, whether those users want to or not. As Google has pushed more AI overview results into searches and now has confusingly modified their main search page to try funnel users into their Gemini AI conversations where misinformation is rampant, there are reports that significant numbers of Google users are moving to other platforms. These can be search engines that either don't have AI aspects or at least make it straightforward for users to avoid their search results being poisoned by AI hallucinations and other AI slop. One of the claims you'll frequently hear from LLM generative AI boosters and their various political supporters of those massive, grotesque AI data centers is that if you stand in their way, you will block progress toward new cancer cures and other medical breakthroughs and the like. But that's a smokescreen. The vast amount of this data center capacity is aimed not at machine learning types of AI useful for medical, weather, and other so-called big data analysis. Rather, the many hundreds of billions of dollars being spent on these data centers and related efforts to force these systems down users' throats are almost entirely about large language model generative AI slop. We're talking slop applications like creating sexualized and other deep fakes, automated phishing scams, misinformation-filled search query answers that starve source sites of views, agentic AI, which I recommend you never use, that can destroy your data and empty your wallet while the AI firms take no responsibility, AI chatbots that have reportedly urged users toward murder and suicide, cheating machines for kids in school, vibe coding systems that can generate garbage code and create an excuse for mass tech layoffs, and so on. That's the reality of big tech LLM AI, and is what those horrific data centers tearing apart rural and other communities are mostly all about. Despite many politicians at both parties seemingly willing to cheerfully agree to whatever the big tech CEOs who control these AI firms want to do, the pushback from many communities and users in rural, urban, and suburban areas is significant and rapidly growing. It is important, though, to realize that we are really only at the beginning of these battles. For example, despite the impressive percentage increases in users we've seen at some Google competitors lately, in absolute terms, these are still relatively low numbers. And Google not only controls the vast majority of searches, but is likely to continue doing so for the foreseeable future. Switching search, and in particular affiliated services, to another company like browsers, email, and more, can be a tough lift even for many tech-savvy users. So simply suggesting that users switch services probably isn't the best approach. Changes need to be required for services like Google's and those from other giant AI firms, changes that will better serve society, not just those firms' bottom lines. AI data centers can be environmental disasters for otherwise beautiful, unspoiled rural areas. The percentage of students found to be cheating using AI has reportedly gone through the roof, and professors are giving out more Fs as a result. AI misinformation is contaminating fact-based knowledge, causing ever more confusion and damage. Google just announced privacy policy changes seemingly designed to use even more of your personal data for training Google AI without your giving them any specific new permission to do so. The EU will reportedly be requiring Google to give users and sites ways to opt out of some AI aspects, but it's unclear if the US will ever get the same controls or how effective they'd actually be and what the consequences of using them would be. It's all, frankly, an enormous mess in ways that we've never seen before in the history of technology, beginning with those first stone knives of our ancient ancestors long ago. The big tech CEOs seem to feel that they own us. And again, there seem to be politicians in both parties who are more than happy to endorse that view. The ultimate responsibility is, of course, our own. We can elect politicians who could, if they so choose, pass the kinds of laws and regulations that are already desperately needed to rein in AI abuses and are becoming more crucial and necessary every day. If we fail to elect politicians who will actually do this, then that's on us. And those billionaire CEOs will indeed be gleefully chuckling at our expense, watching as we all get the proverbial AI shaft.
0: Thanks, Soren. Great report. Appreciate it. The U.S. economy may be holding up better than expected, but Americans are growing more pessimistic about their personal finances. Roughly 48% of Americans said their financial situation was worse in May than a year ago, the highest share since January of 23. Consumers are also less optimistic about the future. The share of households expecting their finances to improve over the next year relative to those expecting them to worsen fell to its lowest level since October of 2022. Seth Shostak works with the Search for Extraterrestrial Intelligence. He watches the skies for us and planets. Seth, what do you have for us this week?
3: Yeah, George. Well, when someone, I just thought I'd mention the fact that when anybody sits next to me on a plane, a train, maybe even a blimp, and they learn that I'm part of the Search for Extraterrestrial Intelligence, they often ask about Mars. Isn't there life on Mars, they'll say, or at least wasn't there life on Mars in the past? Well, the answer to both these questions is we still don't know. But a little over a century ago, the answer would have been different. Namely, somebody would have said, well, of course there's life there. And a lot of astronomers at the time would have agreed, not because any of them had been to Mars, but because when they looked at the red planets with their relatively small telescopes, they believed they saw a network of narrow straight lines, which they interpreted as canals. The first that claimed to see these lines was actually an Italian astronomer by the name of Giovanni Schiaparelli. He worked at the Milan Observatory in the north of Italy. Now, to be fair, Schiaparelli didn't actually say these were canals, even though canals were really big in the 19th century. Think of upstate New York. But an American astronomer from Boston, Percival Lowell, not only did call these lines, and he apparently had no difficulty seeing them, canals, he called them canals. He also wrote three books about them, and he was a good writer. Indeed, Lowell's possessed of a good brain all around. He was a Harvard graduate, said by some to be the smartest student Harvard ever had. Well, the public's belief in Martian canals persisted until the 1960s, when NASA first sent a spacecraft to Mars. to make a high resolution photograph, well, actually many of them, dozens of them, of that world. And President Lyndon Johnson, when he was shown these photos by NASA, he asked them, well, where are the canals? The canals were an optical illusion, sadly. And despite 70 years worth of claims, the red planet is actually not covered with vegetation or animals. It seems to be a dry, canal-free desert. But who knows, George? Maybe someday our descendants will decide to dig some canals for the first time, real ones. And that's it.
0: You got it, my friend. Keep watching the skies. Seth Shostak. Up next, Mitch Horowitz joins us as we talk about mysticism. He's got a new book out called Esoterica, Formulas Against the False Self. He's next on Coast to Coast AM. 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

0: And welcome back to Coast. George Norrie with you. Mitch Horowitz with us, an award-winning historian, writer, and lecturer who explores the intersections of metaphysics, ethics, and self-transformation. His works and books include The Occult America, The Miracle Club, Modern Occultism, Daydream Believer, Practical Magic, and his latest, Esoterica. Mitch, welcome back. How have you been?
1: Thank you. All is great here, George. Great to hear your voice. And I just had a memory came to me today. I got my start on Coast in April of 2005. You were the first host in major media who asked me on. So I just had a recollection that I wanted to share with you and the Coast family.
0: I love that. And last week I was talking to Tom saying, we haven't had Mitch on in over a year. Where is the guy? And he says, I got a secret for you. He's on next week. So that's great.
1: And glad to be. It's always good to be with you and Tommy.
0: Esoterica, you spell it with a K. Tell me why.
1: Well, I'm trying to create a combination of occult and esoteric wisdom with some magic mixed in. And it's a departure from tradition, so I'm using a non-traditional spelling.
0: Mitch, explain what the esoteric means.
1: Esoteric really means inner. Every religion has an inner core, and there is a notion that within all the world's faiths, there exists, if not quite a common core, a fragment of perennial wisdom. So the esoteric tries to really get down to the original ideals.
0: One of my favorite things to ever talk about happens to be something that you are an expert in, and that is wishing.
1: Yeah.
0: That great song, When You Wish Upon a Star, tells it all. But tell me about your thoughts on the power of wishing.
1: I'm a very strong proponent of wishing. When it comes right down to it, wishing, the passionately felt, sincerely felt wish, is at the back of all prayer. It's at the back of all magic, if that's a pursuit someone engages in. It's in the back of all our abilities or our wishes to reach out to some sort of unseen world, a world that's as real as our own, but that we experience only at times of sensitivity. And I think a wish heightens our sensitivity. I don't think we should be afraid of wishing. I think we should encourage it. And I think a person should be starkly honest with him or herself about their wish. That honesty puts a certain momentum at your back.
0: Mitch, give us your definition of a wish.
1: A wish is a passionately felt need in life, something that you feel almost as deeply as the need to draw breath. And I don't think we should hide from these things. Your most deeply felt desire may or may not seem like it is in reach, but at least we must know. We must be honest with ourselves. And that self-honesty, kept private, has a lot of power.
0: When one wishes, where does the wish go?
1: That's the question of all eternity. One could say that we all participate in some kind of an oversoul or an overmind. The ancient Hermeticists referred to that as nous, a kind of great intellect from which everything emerges and in which all individuals play a part. In some respects, we might speak

0: entirely familiar or comfortable with. So I say when you make a wish, remain very, very flexible and watch very, very carefully.
1: It would be cool if there was a Department of Wishing somewhere up there in heaven.
0: Yeah, well, that's what I'm working on. You know, in one of my books, Daydream Believer, there appears a chapter called The Wish Machine, and that's actually taken from a Soviet science fiction novel called Roadside Picnic. And the remarkable thing about the wishing machine in that novel, which later got made into the movie Stalker, is that when you approach it, you really must tell the truth because it will read your psyche and you'll get whatever you want. But if you're not truthful with yourself, it'll might seem like some sort of a monstrosity or catastrophe. You know, we have to be self-honest.
1: We're talking with Mitch Horowitz. His latest book is called Esoterica, Formulas Against the False Self. What do you mean by the false self?
0: I mean conformity. I mean that self that gets handed to us by peer groups or social circles that we may never really feel 100% at ease in. And in the book, you know, I ask people to think back to some of their really earliest memories, because when we're very little kids, we form our first long-term memories, maybe even as early as age 3, it's before conformity sets in, and then there's great value there.
1: I have never seen a time period, Mitch, where so many people are not happy. What's going on with the world?
0: I think you're very right. And I'm 60 years old. I've never seen a period like this where I felt such a sense of mass unhappiness and depression and anxiety. And I wish I had a macro solution for everybody. I do not. But there are things that we can do on individual scales. I think we have to remember that we can't permit our civility to be taken away from us. I'm as frustrated with big tech as anybody, but it's going to fall to us ultimately to conduct ourselves over social media in a way that's more befitting mature beings. And I think life is relationships, and we have to be sure we're not around cruel people and that we're willing to cut ties if there are situations of cruelty. And if we're unable to cut ties, there's other ways to look at the matter, and I go into that in the book. But I feel like we as individuals have to take certain steps to row better.
1: Why does it seem that so many people are cruel on social media, just as you mentioned?
0: I don't think that human nature has changed, but I think the anonymity, the physical and relational remove over social media, it just disinhibits people in the wrong way. And people don't even mean what they say. You know, I mean, there'll be people who attack me on social media, and the truth is, I make my email available on my website. I'm not into gatekeeping, and I'm not afraid of people contacting me. But the haters never use it because they don't really believe what they're saying. They just want attention. And we all want attention to some greater or lesser degree, but we mustn't get it in these negative ways of doing violence to one another on social, or we as a human community are just not going to make it.
1: I got to a point now where I just say, spell my name right. That's all I want.
0: Yeah, I mean, there is a certain peace in that. You know, at least people are, you know, they're paying attention. They're worked up sometimes, and that needs to occur as well.
1: Mitch, where do we get the book Esoterica?
0: Well, it's coming out June 16th in paperback, digital, and audio, which I narrate. You can pre-order it now anywhere you buy books.
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7: 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I've lost 88 pounds with Awaken 180. I was type 2 diabetic and I was severely overweight. 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

0: And welcome back. George Norrie, along with Mitch Horowitz. His book is called Esoterica, Formulas Against the False Self. Mitch, I'm looking at the cover on Amazon.com of an owl on top of a skull on the cover of your book. Who did that?
1: Oh, that is fine artist John Newsom, who is just outstanding. He created that as an enormous pencil drawing titled Esoterica. And the symbolism that John is showing there is the temporal nature of life in the form of the skull with the owl, an attempt to reach reconciling wisdom, perched on the head of the skull. It's a masterwork, and I'm very proud to be working with John.
0: Good job. Neville Goddard was a writer who passed away in 1972, but he had an influence on you, did he not?
1: Tremendously. Neville had one basic teaching, which is that everything that you experience in life, including the words I'm speaking right now, are just your own mental pictures and emotionalized thoughts pushed out into the world, that everything emanates from you. And so if somebody's hearing these words for the first time, I would say, according to Neville's philosophy, there's no Mitch here, there's no Mitch speaking, there's no George. This is all you, and you're just experiencing this in our figmentary forms, born of your psyche. That's Neville's teaching, and it's very radical. And he, I think, really predated all the popularizations of quantum physics and the multiverse, many worlds theories. Neville was ahead of his time. I think the greatest mystical analog ever to quantum theory.
0: What would you say is the greatest mystery of all times?
1: The greatest mystery of all times. What a wonderful question. I guess the appearance of the universe itself. You know, we speak of the universe having a fixed a time period, as unfathomable as it is. We theorize starting dates, but what lies behind the curtain of the starting dates is, I presume, the extraphysical, is some aspect of thought as force. And at least that's what a lot of us in the 21st century who care about the spiritual, the extraphysical, believe. Whether we're right, I don't know. But I think that's the greatest of all mysteries.
0: But you're a believer in the multiverse theory, aren't you?
1: Very much. I think the multiverse theory is going to be understood in the coming years as a real possibility for explaining all kinds of anomalous phenomena, from UAPs to cryptozoology to delivery mechanisms for, say, telepathy, clairvoyance, experiences of the afterlife, reincarnation. It's almost the simplest theoretical principle that covers all the bases, that we live in a multiverse, a multidimensional reality.
0: You wrote a book called The Miracle Club. What is that?
1: The Miracle Club was really my first practical book, and I really tried to explore ways of applying ideas like the ones that we were just discussing from Neville Goddard. And that was an important book to me because it was the first time I had been writing as a historian, which I still do, but it was the first time I ever wrote seeker to seeker. And I'm just fascinated with the relationship between thought and experience. And I think that really touches upon the greatest of all mysteries, that we're not just flesh and bone beings, but that we have an extra physical existence as well. And I think we experience that, George, in things like ESP research, for example.
0: Mitch, across the country, young people seem to be congregating at malls or shopping centers, raiding them, rushing through them by the tens and hundreds. What's going on with people?
1: There's a deep despair. I think we all don't feel much the same human connection as we possessed perhaps prior to the lockdown. I think the lockdown hit a lot of adolescents in particular very, very hard, deprived them of social experiences at very sensitive times of life. And it's possible that's a contributing factor to a kind of a lack of maturity sometimes that we're seeing among kids. But I suppose every generation feels that. But I'm just trying to come to terms with what you're describing.
0: Have parents lost control?
1: That's a tough one. I think children probably care a lot more about what their parents think than we may understand. I have two sons, the elder of whom is turning 22 tomorrow, and the younger boy is 19. We don't always see eye to eye, but I know they respect deeply, what their parents think.
0: Well, that's good. And happy birthday to him.
1: That's Caleb, whose birthday it is.
0: That's great. Tarot cards. You've looked at those. What do you think of them?
1: I take them very seriously. I work with tarot. I think there's a possibility that tarot cards present almost a snapshot of the present moment, and that snapshot, when told in a pictogrammatic story or language, is itself possibly multidimensional. Maybe you could look upon it as almost like a three-panel comic strip that you could read backwards and forwards or any which way, or the middle relating to the other two sides. I think it becomes a snapshot of a certain moment in time. And I take it seriously as a device of insight.
0: If practiced enough, would your techniques make people happier?
1: I believe so. I speak from my own personal experience, and I speak from the assumption that no life is exclusive, that we share common experiences. And so one of the ideas that I really go at in the book is the critical importance of getting away from cruel people. And I think that too many of us shy away from taking a step like that because we fear consequences. Usually consequences are milder than what the individual expects. But there are cases where what I describe is not possible, where people are bound to situations. And I try to walk through that in the book because I think just acknowledging it to oneself has a certain power in and of itself. I feel really strongly that we need to take a harder look at some of our choices and be sure that they come from our own judgment and not from group or peer judgment.
0: What did you mean by life is a death that you write about?
1: Oh, life is debt. Well, I think that's how esoteric wisdom teaches us to understand life, that we stand on the shoulders of people who have made sacrifices for us in myriad ways. And we also live lives that take a toll on other people in ways that we don't see. So I think there's a very deep-seated idea in just being aware that there is a certain debt that we carry through life. And I think it behooves us to think about ways of paying off that debt. It might almost be described like karma. And that karma has to be balanced out by some reciprocity.
0: Mitch, what do you think of positive thinking?
1: I really believe that it's one of the greatest metaphysical experiments, popular movements to have spread across the modern era. The idea that thoughts are causative is a noble effort that we should be pursuing and experimenting with. I think that everyone would have to agree that there's a psychological dimension to it, and then we could have a discussion about whether there's a metaphysical dimension to it. But I feel very strongly that positive thinking is a real effort of human nobility. And I think it's something to really experiment with and take seriously.
0: What would you recommend people do to get themselves feeling happier?
1: I think that the first thing they should do is to be truly, truly honest and frank within themselves about their likes and dislikes and their preferences, and to really know and acknowledge and admit internally and privately what they want in life. Because I think peer pressure gets internalized in us, and it takes some of our original ideas of self out of us. And even if something can't be acted on or shouldn't be acted on, just be aware of it. I contend that there's a power in that in and of itself.
0: Does reincarnation play a part of this?
1: I think reincarnation is one of the most logical conclusions that a person can hypothesize over in terms of explaining the perplexities of life. Because the truth is, and any parent can attest to this, kids come into the world with a certain temperament and even personality. It's pretty remarkable. And we all go through life with intractable issues. They seem almost innate to our lives. Reincarnation, which is a outlook of eternal recurrence, hallowed by different ancient religious traditions across the world, holds that there has been previous experience, if not completely individualized, then certainly as part of some greater whole. And we come into life with certain maladies and issues and intractable character traits. And reincarnation, certainly as simple answers go, if metaphysical ones, covers those bases.
0: Reincarnation, what do you think of that?
1: I think, you know, as I was saying, I think it covers a lot of bases in life. And it seems to me that reincarnation is the best explanation for the fixed traits of character that we seem to enter the world with.
0: And you've talked about ways to make people happy. What about the yoga of money? What is that?
1: Oh, yeah. That's a new book that I'm working on. My contention is that money is our most common, intimate, routinely felt exchange in life. I don't think there's a difference between money and spirituality in terms of spirituality being a pursuit of truth. I think they're one and the same. And I think that instead of thinking of money as something that's maybe a subset of the search for truth, maybe we should see that as a mirror of who we really are. And that can mean a lot of different things. I'm not delivering some simple moralistic message about money. I'm saying that as an instrument of currency, it's a kind of another kind of blood of life. And I think we should take its handling very seriously. It's really who we are.
0: Why do you say some people enjoy suffering?
1: Well, we as human beings can be pretty selfish, and whatever we continually run towards sometimes holds a hidden wish for conflict, or maybe a wish that's contrary to what we're really telling ourselves we want. So I think we have to watch out for those instances in life where we are enjoying conflict. This plays out a lot over social media, but it plays out in tactile existence as well. It's just an area where I think we need to watch ourselves, because a lot of unhappiness visits us because we don't necessarily admit that maybe we have a hand in liking arguments and force and things like that.
0: Somebody was critiquing the Fathers of St. Louis today online, talking about how the fact that they are permitting homeless people to sleep on sidewalks, under umbrellas, in tents. But where are these poor people going to go, Mitch?
1: Yeah, I dig. I wish we as a society had better approaches to dealing with suffering. I don't believe in leaving people to their own devices. And I don't think the majority of people do. I wish we as a society were able to get together in a more significant way in pursuing good civics, things that we all believe in. And I don't think anybody wants to see suffering.
0: I've always proposed that we build homeless cities, encampments, far enough away where the people who have real nice houses don't have to complain, but that we would build housing for the homeless and help them.
1: Mm-hmm. Yeah. I think probably inexpensive housing is the greatest calling of our time in terms of what's really needed in infrastructure in this country. We need more quality, inexpensive housing.
0: If you could say one major thing about your book, Esoterica, what would that be?
1: I would say it's a tough-minded book, but it's a book that's written with a very deep wish for the happiness of the reader. And some people are going to open this book and say, wow, this is pretty astringent. But the hour's late, and I think we as a seeking community really need to take seriously getting a better grip on our own judgment and values versus succumbing to peer pressure. So it's a tough book, But it's a book that's written with a very, very deep wish for the happiness of its readers.
0: Do you give techniques on how to wish?
1: Oh, yeah. It's the first chapter in the book. I write an introduction explaining some of my influences and so on, because I like people to know where I'm coming from. And then the first chapter is a chapter on wishing. And I think it's something that people will find very appealing, because there's nothing childish about it at all. It's really a matter of getting in touch with one's most deeply felt desire with complete self-scrutiny and lack of embarrassment. But it's also private. You know, I'm not asking people to run out into the world and over-apply formulas, but I'm asking them to know themselves.
0: It's somewhat magical, isn't it?
1: Absolutely. I think that, listen, I describe magic as causative ritual, and a wish is the most primal form of causative ritual. It's really at the back of every magical operation, at the back of every premise that says positive thinking or the power of intention makes a difference. There, the wish is, I would say, the most distilled form of a prayer, magic, any appeals that a person makes to a greater force.
0: Mitch, when we come back after the break, we'll take calls with you, but I want to talk about negativity and positivity, two very distinct different things and what they all mean. We'll be back in a moment with Mitch Horowitz right here with your calls on Coast to Coast AM.
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19: My name's Phil from Beverly, Massachusetts. I've lost 88 pounds but weighed 180. I was type 2 diabetic and I was severely overweight. I got to do something because what I was doing wasn't working. 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

0: And welcome back, George Norrie, along with Mitch Horowitz. Mitch, negativity versus positivity. I would rather be around a positive person all the time, wouldn't you?
1: Absolutely. And I think that the truth is, it's very hard for me to always maintain a positive attitude in terms of looking upon the world in a cheerful way. And I would have to say that my definition of a true positive mental attitude is evaluating circumstances based on their capacity for self-development, because there's going to be suffering and there's going to be difficulties. But if we can try to find the self-developmental part of the equation, I think that gets us through stormy weather. And that's a kind of positive thinking that I've been very interested in lately.
0: Have you heard of Professor Joseph Gallenberger?
1: Joseph Gallenberger. Is this the author of Liquid Luck?
0: Yes.
1: Yeah. Terrific work. I know you're a very, very serious admirer of his work.
0: He takes people to Las Vegas, positive and negative groups. And he said almost all the time, maybe all the time, the people with the positivity come back winners, where the negative people come back losers. He said it's just unbelievable how it seems to work.
1: You know, it's funny. there was some sort of a professional skeptic of ESP research who made a remark. You hear it all the time. How come all these people with ESP aren't hitting it big in Vegas? And the response to that, of course, is, how do we know they're not? You know, the person who is successful, and admittedly, it's a slender number, but the person who is successful might have that just infinitesimal edge because of what's being talked about in Liquid Luck.
0: What does positivity do for your, let's say, your health?
1: Well, I think that there's no question that not only do we experience a mind-body synergy in health, but we're only beginning to understand what, let's say, I'll call it hopeful expectancy, can do for a person's health, because hopeful expectancy is the real ingredient behind the placebo result, for example. And at this point, placebo responses have been seen in weight loss, in lowering blood pressure, in creating greater muscle tone. There have been successful placebo surgeries. It's really hard to believe, but that's been on the books since 1981. And really, it's hopeful expectancy that's the trigger behind whatever the therapeutic event is. So the question, George, and this is really the tough question of life, how does one cultivate reasonable, hopeful expectancy? And if we could crack that code, I think we'd open up a lot of potential in our bodies and in our lives.
0: Is it difficult to stay positive when all these things surround us?
1: It's an interesting question. I think one has to be very, very watchful of what's going on in life. I don't suggest anybody turning away from life. That's where I think it's helpful sometimes to consider positive thinking, not just being in a cheery mood, because I am not always in a cheery mood, but again, trying to regard events, trying to evaluate events based on their capacity for self-development. I think that can help a person row in a storm.
0: How many events that happen that are negative are because of our own doing?
1: I wonder about it all the time, because I struggle with looking at situations and trying to prepare myself defensively for an outcome that might be disappointing. And so I ask myself, is that healthy? Is that positive? Is that maybe slowing down the order of what I'd like to arrive? I'm not really sure. But I think what's really important, the way positivity really ultimately expresses itself, is through a persistence, morale. I suppose some people will use the term faith. I suppose instead of faith, I say persistence, which I sort of am able to get my arms around better. I think that's true positivity.
0: To the phones we go. Let's go to first time caller Lori in Newport Beach, California. Hi, Lori.
2: Hi, George. I don't know if you remember me a long time ago at the Air and Space and Museum that you were having a meet and greet and with the Alien Convention, and I gave you a an airbrushed Martian picture that my brother had made. Do you still have
0: Okay,
2: it?
0: that was you. That's right. I still have it in my office.
2: Oh, cool. Good stuff. Okay. Well, then what I wanted to say is that I just love you. I've listened for years. And I was thinking that how many positive things seem to come out of negative events, oddly enough. And if you're a believer in God as a great designer, the guy that made the fingerprints on everyone, somehow if you just carry the belief and you can feel God around you, something positive just happens. So that's my take on it. And then, say for instance, if your parents tell you'll never make it, then out of determination, like a negative determination, somehow people do.
0: Sometimes that works. Sometimes that works in the opposite way as well, Mitch.
1: Well, it's interesting. I really like the caller's observation that there's going to be kind of a, let's say, a pendulum swing, in the opposite direction, that there is a kind of compensation in life, and in another tradition, it might be called karma. One could say that it's a kind of law of reciprocity, but or you could even use the term entanglement, if you want to extrapolate from things that we observe on the most minute particle levels. There's a kind of pendulum swing that goes on in life, and there is a compensatory flow to every ebb, and I think the caller hit on that beautifully.
0: If a child is beaten down by their parents, put down constantly, are they going to amount to anything?
1: Well, it's an interesting question. I think also, as the caller was alluding, sometimes suffering is the goad that results in the traits that we're proudest of. None of us want to suffer or re-experience difficult episodes, but probably most of us would say that the traits within that we're proudest of grew out of those difficult episodes. So that's this kind of compensatory effect, that we were talking about.
0: Let's go to Bill, truck driving in Oregon. Welcome to the show. Hi, Bill.
3: Yeah, hey George, hey Mitch.
1: Hey there.
3: As you were talking, hi. As you were speaking, George used to have this saying, "psychic vampire." It kept running through my mind.
0: Right.
3: I
1: Yeah.
3: don't know why exactly, but because it's such a terrible to me, it's such a scary thing to be called, right? And I'm surprised my wife hasn't called me that because what me and my wife, a topic I've learned to avoid. Is she's really big on positive thinking, whereas I kind of think I'm a realist. And when she is going a little overboard, in my opinion, on the positive thinking and putting positive energy out into the universe, I always say, look, would you want Jeffrey Dahmer to think positive? And she always, criticizes me for that's my go-to, right? To bring her down. And I understand that. That's why I avoid it. And I'm not against positive thinking. It's just recently, I don't know if you've ever read any George Orwell, or George Orwell's really been on my mind lately, and because of current events. And you say peer pressure, all right? And I get it. I get what you're saying there. But have you ever thought about like group think? George Orwell, and also George Orwell was a survivor of the Spanish Civil War, which was no picnic. Okay, but he would, he had groupthink and double speak. And like when I was in Iraq, I met Itzhak Ibrahim al-Duri. Saddam called him the cockroach because he had red hair. He was on Saddam's cabinet. He was a Sufi Muslim, and you know, like dervish. They are esoteric. They are mystical Muslims. Yeah, some places they're considered heretics, right? And they're persecuted. But he achieved a lot of success under Saddam's regime. So I'm not 100% convinced esotericism is a solution, but I am open to it. Because, you know, again, I think about groupthink, and I'm wondering if it's avoidable to, if you can really extricate yourself from the ills of groupthink. Have you ever considered that?
1: No, I dig that, and I think that's extremely important, and I appreciate you raising that. You know, I think that I don't have any solution on some global scale, but for the individual, I think that one of the things that contributes to groupthink is that it seems to me that most of us just have too many relationships. Like, we're just not fully built that way. Like, our ancient ancestors probably encountered as many people across their lives as we do in the course of a day, you know, just on account of social media, for example. And I think we human beings, relationships are very important, but I think we enter into too many of them, and that becomes a stressor. And I think if we can be just a little bit more willing to take a step back in terms of, like, excessive relationships, that helps us plug into something that I think is more from within.
0: Mitch, how would you categorize a narcissist?
1: I would say a narcissist is somebody who doesn't feel empathy ultimately. There's a kind of absence of empathy. They might feel emotions, but the emotions are their own. And
0: agreed.
1: It seems to me that empathy and ethics are one and the same.
0: Can you get empathy by training, or do you have to be born with it?
1: That's a tough question, George. That is a tough question, because if I'm going to be frank, you know, I think that it's something that maybe can be strengthened. But I think there's certain sensitivity that people enter the world with temperamentally. And I think that a certain fineness of empathy is maybe innate. But there's a scale, there's a sliding scale. I think it can be strengthened, but I think there needs to be a spark of something there.
0: Next up, Thomas is with us in La Jolla, California. Hi, Tom.
4: Hi, George. I thank you
1: and
4: Tom Danheiser for accepting my call.
0: Sure.
4: And Mitch Horowitz, always a pleasure.
1: Likewise, great to hear your voice.
4: I'm reminded

0: visualizing it. And again, thank you. Avoid worry, be happy.
1: Thank you. And always great to hear from you. Neville's most challenging idea, and the idea that he felt he would become best known for, was just what Thomas was describing, revision, the idea of revisiting a scene in an emotive visual way while you're in a meditative state and rerunning it as you wish it would occur. And what's interesting is this ties into the development that he was citing in retrocausality, which is results. First of all, retrocausality has been a subject area in quantum physics for many years, but it's recently crossed the bridge to cognition. I won't go into the study. I write about it extensively in some of my books, but the idea that the past and future have a causal linkage is really what's being driven at. And that may be the very reason why some of this positive thinking stuff is so important, because we may be imagining things into the past. And Gurdjieff put it this way, the past controls the future, but the present controls the past. There's a great mystery in that. And that may be where this positive thinking actually goes into effect in terms of the human experience.

0: Ask a question.
1: Mitch, you there?
2: Oh, now I'm here. Yeah, I lost you on audio. All good now.
1: All right, that's good. Back to negativity and positivity. How do you become positive when you're negative?
2: I wouldn't force it. I wouldn't force it. I think that sometimes emotions have to run their course, and it's asking too much of the individual to reverse a negative experience. I think they're a yin-yang makes up life. But I would say during that negative experience, let's all try to come together as a seeking community and as individuals and ask, is there something in this that's developing of self? And from that, can I find that element that is really like an opposing pendulum swing, a positive compensation for the experience?
1: Why is it when you treat a child badly, they grow up to be a bad person?
2: Well, you know, it's interesting. We all imitate what we grew up with, and that is a fearful symmetry of life. But there's also people, you know, must be said, who are treated badly or who suffer, and that becomes a goad to their excellence. And I wish it could happen in every single case. That's not always the human story, but those instances, you know, should be noted as well.
1: Mitch, we're going to come back and take final calls with you in a moment. Mitch Horowitz with us. His book that's coming out very soon, Esoterica, Formulas Against the False Self.
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1: Next hour, attorney Danny Sheehan joins us to talk about UFO disclosure. Looking forward to that. We'll be back in a moment with Mitch Horowitz and Final Calls as we talk about esoterica on Coast to Coast AM. Have you signed up yet to become a Coast Insider? 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
2: I love being a Coast Insider. 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
3: Hey, this is Buck. I'm a Coast to Coast Insider, and I'll tell you what. 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Here in West Virginia, we get inundated with snow. 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
1: 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It says Insider. 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

0: And welcome back, George Norrie, along with Mitch Horowitz and your final calls, Esoterica, Formulas Against the False Self, his book that comes out when, Mitch?
1: It's out June 16th, and it can be pre-ordered wherever you buy books.
0: Great. Let's go back to the calls. Let's go to John in Wisconsin. Hey, John, go ahead.
2: Hello, George. Hello, Mitch. Several brief comments, hey, please. Earlier, George asked Mitch for his definition of the word wish. I am so thankful for Mitch's response. I believe that a wish can lead to a calculated risk and immense prosperity. If the Wright brothers didn't wish for a better form of transportation, we may still be traveling across the country in automobiles and overseas in a boat. I get frustrated when people stay in a miserable comfort zone because they fail to wish for a calculated risk that can improve their lives. Mitch, Beck's wishes on the book. Glad it's on audio. George, thank you for taking my call.
0: Thank you, John.
1: Thank you.
0: You like those comments, Mitch?
1: Yeah, I think that's absolutely terrific. I think that it's so important to get in touch with that side of ourselves. And I think that even if a person arrives at a wish that they're not able to immediately act on, if you can take even just small, very nascent steps in its direction, it's legitimate. But the key thing is to at least know. And, you know, tell anybody, it's yours. It belongs to you. And I really encourage people to go to that place.
0: Why are some people luckier than others, Mitch?
1: Wow. That's a tough one. There might be trace amounts of ESP going on. Maybe that person who has just a small wrinkle, an infinitesimal edge in terms of data of whatever kind, maybe that's what we call luck. But certainly it seems to me there's also ways that we're able to cultivate luck, and I think probably wishing is at the top of that list.
0: When you say create luck, how do you do that?
1: Well, I think that, first of all, there are certain behaviors that tend to be lucky, certain behaviors that are unlucky, like, for example, boredom is a very unlucky behavior. When people do foolish things, they're very often doing them out of boredom. Whereas at the same time, I would say it's a lucky behavior to circulate among people and to be sure that you're among people who believe in whatever it is you're trying to accomplish. I think that actually brings a lot of good luck if one wants to describe it as serendipity, if one wants to describe it as something that exceeds all expectation, that brings luck.
0: Christopher in Oklahoma, east of the Rockies. Hi, Christopher.
3: Hey, good morning. How are you guys doing?
0: Good, buddy. Good. Thank you.
1: Thank you.
3: All this talk about wishing makes me think of Pinocchio. My question is, in the 80s, the magazine Popular Mechanics leaked the design of the H-bomb. And if you look at it, it looks very like the tabernacle in the wilderness.
1: Mm-hmm.
3: And I'm wondering if you've ever delved into that.
1: I've heard about that release, but I never saw the illustrations. And I will make a point of looking for it.
0: Mitch, in everything you've done in your history of your career, what would you say is the most satisfying aspect of what you do?
1: Well, meeting readers, kind of running into people who had a positive experience with a book, you know, something along those lines. I think those are the most positive aspects of my career. You know, if I meet somebody and they say, hey, look, you know, I thought this really clarified something, either historically or like in terms of spiritual practice, if I'm able to get a certain message across to one person and, you know, meeting that individual, I would say that's the high point of my career.
0: Is the occult still prevalent in the United States?
1: Oh, yeah, for sure. I mean, look, we're we're a nation that is possessed of so many different beliefs and popular metaphysical practices. whether you call it the power of intent or law of attraction or selection, as I do, manifesting. I mean, that's probably the most widespread metaphysical movement in modern life. And that's really tapping into the occult or hidden powers of the psyche. People will have different traditions in which they couch it or reference points, but that's chiefly what's going on. So, you know, seen from a certain perspective, the occult is an evergreen in this country.
0: Let's go to Ted, truck driving in California. Hey, Ted, go ahead.
4: Yeah, a lot of fun rolling coast to coast. Listen to the hosts with the most. Hey, Mitch, I think you're onto something here. You know, that I'm glad you brought up serendipity. I was waiting to hear that word, and it was a lot of fun listening to the whirling dervishes and George Orwell. I wanted to say that word esoteric is pretty much synonymous with occult. Occult merely means hidden, and esoteric means only known by the select few. As a stage magician, I'm very familiar with that term. So love what you're doing. I'm into the positive feeling. And my last thought is, speaking of Orwell, you know, it makes me want to put a metamorphic rock in my wrist rocket and plunk a couple people so I can show them what a UFO is, because people are still saying UFO when they want to be saying foreign spacecraft, or, you know, they want the word spacecraft in there. So I'm definitely veering away from newspeak, and I love your thoughts. Thank you much.
1: Thank you. Thank you, my man. Appreciate it. I do draw a difference between esoteric and occult in that esoteric, as the caller was alluding, is the inner core of the traditional religions. And the occult is a readaptation of sometimes pre-Abrahamic or pre-Christian teachings that has been pieced together outside of a particular religious tradition. So the occult exists independent of religion, and the esoteric is, at least in my usage, the core of a traditional religion. I think that the important thing is that we all be on the search for ideas and meaning and truth, and follow that search, you know, down those roads that are meaningful to us.
0: Let's go to Sue in North Carolina, east of the Rockies. Hello, Susan. Go ahead.
5: Hi, George.
0: Hi.
5: How you doing?
1: Hey there.
5: Yeah, hi. I was wondering, talking about, you know, narcissism and narcissist again, if you've been a victim of that all your life, what might be going on, and how can you break it?
1: You know, when I was younger, I worked in book publishing, and I published a book on narcissism by a therapist who I thought was very, very good. And she had really studied the problem, and her point of view was that you really need to do your very best just to get away from a narcissist, because it's a pattern that's very stuck and is very draining. And of course, I say that with the realization that there are some people who are in situations where they just can't get away. But, you know, first and foremost, I think we owe it to ourselves to ask, can I, you know, and am I being just kind of habitual here? Can I get away? And, you know, see what the answer is. And if a person can't, then I think just within that acknowledgement of the situation and the wish to get away, is an act of self-disclosure that I think is empowering by itself.
0: Mitch, where does religion fit into some of this?
1: Well, I think religion is really a disciplined tradition that expresses humanity's wish to relate to greater existence. And I value the religions enormously. I grew up in a traditionally Jewish household. I had an Orthodox bar mitzvah. That's not part of my life today. My search goes outside the religions, although weaves within them, and I have tremendous respect for them.
0: Let's go to Jeremy in North Dakota. Hello, Jeremy.
6: Hello, George. Mitch.
1: Hey there.
6: Drawing a conclusion based on listening to all your stuff on hold. And my conclusion is that a wish is more of a singular action, as it, though it's related to its more general and all-encompassing action of hope.
0: What do you think of that, Mitch?
1: Yeah. You know, it's interesting. Like, in some respects, a wish is a change of condition, you know, and I think the caller is expressing something very important in that. There's a kind of universal change of condition that a wish, a real wish, would be bringing about. So it's less about getting something than, in a certain sense, entering an experience, like a greater experience of yourself.
0: Let's go to first-time caller Rosa in Lemon Grove, California. Hi, Rosa.
7: Hi, how are you? Can you hear me?
0: Yes.
7: Okay, great. I guess I'll start off by, I went blind like about 9 years ago after being married to a sociopath, but that's another story. So this is my take, kind of common sense things is, like, start your day every day with a positive expectation. And it can be anything, you know, anything positive, you know, that something positive is going to happen today. And the next thing I put was take time to prioritize and plan. And number three, give a gift to everyone. I mean, it could be something as simple as a smile, a hi, holding the door for somebody, you know, like so. And four, what did I put down? Oh, deflect, of course. This is your thing. Partisan and religious topics. Let's see what I get for number five is assume people have good intention. Six is eat high quality food slowly. In other words, like savor it. Seven, let go of your results. I mean, once you deal with it, you're present, you deal with it, just let it go and then just see what transpires. And the last thing I have is end each day with gratitude.
1: Mm-hmm.
0: Rosa, so you could write your own book. Go ahead, Mitch.
1: I think that's absolutely terrific. And, I know the listeners would appreciate having that list up on the website. I liked every single one of those principles. I especially liked give people a gift. The smile, the holding open of a door, just showing that you recognize somebody's worth. That's a gift. And I thought that was just terrific.
0: Mitch, you mentioned karma earlier in the program. What goes around comes around. I truly believe that, don't you?
1: Absolutely. I don't think that I don't think there's ever been a civilization here on Earth that didn't have some concept of karma. And it gets put into different terms and language. I might use the term reciprocity. People talk of compensation, a pendulum swing. Gurdjieff said every stick has two ends. I don't think there's been a culture that doesn't see a cause and effect in life.
0: Let's go to Kurt in Nashville, Tennessee for a quick question. Kurt, go ahead.
8: Hello?
0: Yeah.
8: It's a very good program tonight, George.
0: Thank you.
8: I would like to ask your guest, rather, has he ever interviewed a human hybrid?
0: A human hybrid, Mitch, have you?
1: Not that I'm aware of, although, man, let me tell you, I have conducted some interviews that have made me wonder, but not that I'm personally aware of. And, you know, in this world of ours, there are mysteries amid everyday life, but no, not that I'm aware of.
0: What's your next project after this book comes out?
1: Well, I'm working on a book called The Yoga of Money. I'm going to be teaching for a week in July at the Omega Institute this summer. That's in New York's Hudson Valley. So people can look up Omega Institute and get those details. And I got this new book launching, Esoterica, on June 16th. And for those who are in New York, we're having a launch event. So you can find that easily, like on my social media or my website.
0: Let's not let 15 months go by this time, Mitch.
1: All right. I will look forward to it, George, and it's great to be with you and Tommy.
0: The website is linked up at coasttocoastam.com, and his book is called Esoterica, Formulas Against the False Self. Back in a moment with attorney Danny Sheehan as we talk about UFOs.
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0: And welcome back. George Norrie with you. Daniel Sheehan with us. Wait till you hear his bio here. Holds a unique perspective as special counsel to the 1977 U.S. Congressional Research Service's official report to then-President Jimmy Carter on the potential existence of extraterrestrial intelligence in the UFO phenomena. Also, the 1994 attorney for the late Dr. John Mack of the Harvard Medical School, author of Abduction, Human Encounters with Aliens, former 20-year general counsel of the 2001 Disclosure Project, general counsel of the 2013 Citizens Public Hearings on Disclosure, and current attorney for Luis Elizondo, the director of the 10-year top-secret United States Pentagon's classified investigation of the UFO-UAP phenomenon. Daniel was also the 1970s and 80s general counsel to the United States Jesuit headquarters in Washington, D.C., the National Office of Social Ministry. Daniel, welcome back. Always good seeing you, Dan.
1: Terrific, George. Always good to be here with you.
0: Did you have fun at Contact in the Desert?
1: Absolutely a delight. It was a delight. Super busy all the way through. I had four two-hour presentations and then two or three panels. So it was busy times, but it was all of it was terrific.
0: Did you make the banquet at all?
1: Yes, I did.
0: What did you think of that video of animation of me and George Knapp?
1: I thought that was pretty interesting. That was really cool.
0: Daniel, how did you get involved in being a counsel for so many UFO subjects, basically?
1: Well, actually, there wasn't a lot of competition for the position, George, way back then. It was difficult for people to find an attorney with adequate experience and contacts that would actually wade into this area. But I was committed to this right from the very beginning, so that when I was contacted originally in early 1977 to be special counsel for the investigation that President Carter wanted, I was completely supportive of that. And it turns out that all of my superiors at the Jesuit headquarters were very supportive of me doing this. So I knew from the very beginning that this was something that was sooner or later going to be breaking into the public. And you just have to be there ahead of time.
0: Now, our current president, Donald Trump, has ordered the release of some UFO files, and they've released a couple batches. What do you think of them?
1: Well, for a person who spent 50 years digging into all of this and researching all of this and talking with major sources, et cetera, you know, it wasn't all that impressive. But on the other hand, the vast majority of people in the country had never seen some of these classified documents and videos and photographs and things like that. I had known about a lot of them, as did a lot of other people, Richard Dolan and others, the folks that have been investigating this. But in fact, over a billion people tuned into that, war.gov / UFO site, you know, right in the first week. And it's just kept on building all this time. So we've had probably as high as 2 billion people have actually tuned in to review these documents. And there are some gems in there that even I, you know, had not seen before.
0: I still think, though, they're holding back on the good stuff. What do you think?
1: Oh, yes, they are. There's no doubt about that. I was talking with Lou about it the other night. Lou and I were together up in San Francisco at the United States Marine Corps Museum. We did a big two-hour program together on stage talking about the present state of the disclosure. And, you know, he said that, you know, that we're coming from the East Coast, we're just barely across the mountains to the Mississippi. You know, in getting this information out, we still have all the way to go to the other coast. So, you know, we're only about maybe 30% into this right now, you know, with everything that the UFO community has uncovered over the past 80 years, you know, and the tranches that have been released by the government now, we're about a third of the way in. But there's an awful lot more and the best stuff still being concealed.
0: Do you think we'll ever get to the best stuff?
1: Oh, yes. Oh, yeah. No, we'll, when I say we, even that means even you and me, George,
0: right?
1: You know, that we'll, this is within the next 20 years that you and I have of our active activity before we both retire and start writing books, that we'll get it even in within our lifetimes.
0: What would you say might be the most fantastic releases that have come out so far?
1: Well, as you recall, that from the time that the December 17th, 2017 front page report from the New York Times, which basically revealed for the first time the fact that the government was in fact actively investigating UFOs when they had repeatedly issued public statements saying they weren't. That was one of the first revelations. And since then, we've gotten actual confirmation now from U.S. government sources that UFOs are real, that they know that they are actual vehicles. These are technological vehicles. They're not just, spotlights, reflecting off the bottom of clouds or mistaken flocks of birds. These are real vehicles. They now know that the U.S. government has actually recovered physical UFO craft that were in possession of a number of them, even fully operational UFOs. And very importantly, that we've got bodies, biological evidence of the occupants of these vehicles that has been tested and proven to be non-human. And the fact that we're engaged, there's a secret element in the government that's engaged in reverse engineering this technology to try to make weapons. So that, and now very importantly, we've had revealed to us that Eric Davis has acknowledged, back in the November 21st, 2025 video of Age of Disclosure, he's revealed that he's had direct conversations with President Bush Sr., who confirmed that back in 1964 at Holloman U.S. Air Force Base in New Mexico, that a UFO landed on the tarmac by obvious prearrangement and a non-human but humanoid being exited the vehicle and had face-to-face direct communications with official U.S. Air Force officers and apparently CIA personnel, and that they actually had direct communication with each other. So this is, and most recently, we've had Eric Davis at Contact in the Desert, right. George, I don't know if you were there at that, where he's finally admitted that these are not extra-dimensional beings. They're extraterrestrial, that they are from other star systems. They're physical beings. It appears to some people that they may be extra-dimensional because of the way they travel, because of the way they transit from their star system to ours, that they can go in a special means of going from just instantaneously almost from their star system to ours, and they rematerialize here, and it gives the impression to some people that they're extra dimensional. But he was very specific about the fact that they know now that they are in fact organic beings from other star systems. All of this is an extraordinary amount of information to actually have revealed now to us. So those are some of the key things that we have found out and had like government experts now confirmed to us, since 2017.
0: We lost Nick Pope about a month ago.
1: Yes.
0: What a tremendous loss to the field, huh?
1: Oh, no, that's true. Nicky was a total sweetheart. For those of us who have laughed and cried with him and, drank with him upon occasion at all of these different gatherings that we've had, he was a joy to the whole community. He was loved by everyone.
0: He sure was. I'm going to give you some names, Daniel, and you tell me what you think of their ability through this disclosure project. Of course, you represent Luis Elizondo,
1: yes,
0: who head up the Pentagon's program. Why did he decide to go public?
1: Well, there's two or three different layers to this, obviously, George. As he reported, he had become totally frustrated over the fact that even though he had been charged officially with investigating and finding out what the information was that we actually were in possession of, our government, that he kept having doors slammed in his face and being warned away from continuing the investigation. He got very frustrated. He wrote a letter to Secretary of Defense Mattis, and it was stopped. They wouldn't let the letter go to him. So he got totally frustrated, his public position, and therefore that he resigned in protest. So that's his general position. But it's quite clear, as was learned later, when people threatened him and said they were going to take away his security clearance and everything, that it became clear that he had been explicitly authorized to release the information that he did. That both he and Christopher Mellon, the Deputy Assistant Secretary of Defense for Intelligence under both the Clinton administration and the W. Bush administration, they'd both been cleared officially from those above them to reveal this information, so that you could see that there was this impression being given to the American public and the world that Lou and Chris, for example, were kind of defying the powers that be to reveal this information. But in fact, it was clear that they were participating in a program pursuant to which they were being directly authorized to reveal this information. So that there's this program going on that has this kind of twofold dimension. One is the appearance of these people being whistleblowers, but you need to understand, they have retained their security clearances throughout this entire period since 2017, even until today. So it's clear that they're being authorized from above to reveal this information, but that they're participating in this kind of drama of appearing to be whistleblowers in defying the powers that be, but they're actually participating in a program to roll this information out in a way that people will hear it. And now different people interpret that differently. For example, some of the people, for example, Stephen Greer, whom I love dearly and served as general counsel for the Disclosure Project for 20 years, he interprets this in the most nefarious of ways, that they're lying and they're part of a covert operation to control and deceive us about it. But the fact of the matter is that those of us who know the details about this realize that they're actually participating in a much more sophisticated program of rolling out this information in a way that facilitates people and the media and the institutions of our country to absorb the information. So that's really what's going on.
0: Does it aggravate you, Daniel, that they're holding back this information?
1: Well, it's interesting. They haven't let me in on some of the dimensions of this whole program. So I know that the more one knows about it, the less aggravated one gets. But I'm convinced that they're rolling it out too slowly. I'm convinced that they've revealed far less than they should have been, even since 2017. And it's absolutely clear that there's a program still going on, which is blatantly unconstitutional. The lying to members of Congress, the deceiving members of Congress, deceiving some presidents themselves, and embezzling, hundreds of billions of dollars from programs that the Congress has appropriated money for, that is being illegally diverted into this program in order to keep it secret. All of those things are criminal, and they're unconstitutional. Anytime I encounter unconstitutional conduct, that aggravates me. But this particular program is so astounding and so important in its impact upon the people. I can understand how some of the people that have been involved in the program can believe, even though I don't agree with them.

0: and revealed the existence of this program inside the Pentagon, that it was secretly moved to the Office of Naval Intelligence. David Grush was one of the people that was one of the high-ranking officers in that. Now, what some people don't know is the fact that when Chris Mellon and Lou Elizondo revealed all this information to the New York Times, the people inside the Pentagon who had not gotten the memo on this, that this had been authorized, they assigned someone to investigate the security clearances of Lou and Chris and threatened to revoke them. That was David Grush who got that assignment. I was in communication with David when this process was going on and helped provide the information to him that showed that Lou and Chris had been authorized by the United States Defense Department Office of Pre-Publication Security Review to release all of the information that they did. David did that, he said, well, they're authorized, so I'm clearing them. And then he started catching grief from the people, again, in the Pentagon and other places that had not gotten the memo, that weren't in on what the dynamic was here. And that's what led David to file the complaint with the Inspector General, the General's IG, Inspector General of the Intelligence Community. And then he came outside. He retired. And he is the guy who provided the information to the House Oversight Committee, first to the Senate Intelligence Committee and Armed Services Committee, then to the House Oversight Committee. And he not only went public on June 11th of 2023 in his interview with Ross Coulthart on News Nation, but shortly thereafter on July 23rd of 2023, publicly testified before the United States Congress, revealing the fact that we were actually in possession of UFO craft and that we had a kinetic program going on, knocking down UFOs so that we could get a hold of undamaged UFOs to reverse engineer their technology. And he's the guy that revealed to Congress and to the country in a public hearing that we were in possession of the bodies of actual non-human occupants of these craft. He's an extraordinarily important person in this process of revelation.
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1: We'll take your calls next hour with Daniel Sheehan as we talk about UFO and UAP disclosure, so make sure you're part of the program. And of course, Tom is here to talk about some incredible stuff happening with ParanormalDate.com.
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1: That's going to be exciting, Tom.
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0: Welcome back, George Norrie with attorney Daniel Sheehan. Daniel, let's talk about some more of these players. You mentioned Dr. Eric Davis. Tell us a little bit more about him.
1: Dr. Eric Davis is probably the highest or chief engineer in the covert program to reverse engineer the actual UFO craft, and working on the kind of nuts and bolts of trying to understand how these craft work. You know, what is their propulsion system? What type of bizarre and extraordinary physics are involved in their anti-gravity capacities, et cetera. He is a deep insider on the mechanics, the nuts and bolts of it. And because of that, he has gotten access to discuss things with other people who have other specialties in this area. For example, he has been able to talk with the people who have determined that these beings are biological beings. You know, they're not robots. They're not AI generated, genetically engineered kind of robots of any kind. These are organically generated, evolved beings from other star systems. And he's been an insider in the discussions trying to figure these things out from those that are outside of the innermost circle. So he is part of the group that is not part of the innermost circle, but he's at the edges of it as the major engineer in doing this. And he's had direct access to talking to presidents about it. For example, George Bush Sr., who was in fact briefed in on the program. And yet George Bush Sr. had refused to provide information to President Carter back in 1976 when George Bush was the head of the Central Intelligence Agency. And later President Bush actually informed Eric Davis that that Bush had not been briefed in on the actual inner information about UFOs until he actually became vice president under Ronald Reagan. And as most of us know, he was in many ways the functional president of the United States during the Reagan-Bush administration from 1980 to 1988. And that's when he found out about the reality of the UFO information. And so he's a very key person, and he has been given a green light to talk about this, and has chosen to do so in a way that's a little more fulsome than some of the others have, even to the point of revealing the information about the direct face-to-face contact that took place back in April of 1964 at the Holloman Air Force Base in New Mexico that I mentioned earlier. That's Eric Davis has been talking about that.
0: Unbelievable, these people. Hal Puthoff, 89 years old, remote viewer.
1: Hal Puthoff is a man of all seasons. He's a physicist, a materials physicist, and an extraordinarily well informed guy. You know, he was part of NIDS. He was also a part of the Advanced Physics Working Group, all that worked with Robert Bigelow. He is very, very well informed about the most details. He's a guy that is probably closer to the very almost outer edge of the tight circle of people that know the most about this. He has clearly taken an oath that is more intense than most of the other players that anybody knows about. And it's important to know that there is a level of secrecy about this particular program, pursuant to which people who are going to be given access to some of the closest information to the outer circle of the inner circle, the outer boundaries of the inner circle, that they take an oath that if in fact they break their oath, they can in fact be executed summarily. And it's, in my opinion, completely unconstitutional. There's no legitimate authority for that. But once the authority has been granted or demanded on the part of the Central Intelligence Agency to be able to actually execute people without the due process of law, I guess they take the position that if a person has formally agreed to be executed, if they violate their security clearance, that they convince themselves that that's satisfies the due process of law. But, I believe that Hal is one of the people, who is in that, outer concentric circle that may well have taken that oath. That's why you see him being extraordinarily careful about things that he says. But you can see that he was a major featured player in the November 21st, 2025 documentary film, Age of Disclosure. And now you see him actually appearing on podcasts, live podcasts, with Dan Farah, who was the director of that particular documentary film. And Dan Farah, sitting there right next to Hal Puthoff, is revealing information that Dan Farah acquired during his research in preparing the documentary film, Age of Disclosure, which was not even ever put into the film. And Hal Puthoff has now been given the green light to accompany Dan Farah while Dan Farah is making revelations like that, and nodding and agreeing with them. So he's in this kind of extraordinarily interesting role now of playing second chair, basically, to Dan Farah, and Dan Farah revealing things that go even farther than the documentary film, Age of Disclosure, went, with Hal sitting there confirming it, which is a really important step, because most everybody who knows Hal knows that he found out things during the remote viewing program that reveals some of the most sensitive espionage secrets that the United States government has of the capabilities that were actually reached in the remote viewing program by people like Pat Price. Pat Price was actually able to read, to enter into buildings at a distance of over 100 miles away and actually enter into their file drawers and read documents, you know, from a distance at 100 miles. These things are known by Hal Puthoff. And so he harbors some of the deepest secrets, of our United States espionage services. He's a very, very important man and totally respected by virtually everyone in the UFO field.
0: The memoirs of Jay Stratton, the aerospace scientist, picked up by Dan Farah, right?
1: Yes. Well, it's out of the shadows that Jay has actually gotten his book written. It's been cleared through the United States Defense Department Office of Pre-Publication Security Review, and it's scheduled, I think, to come out in October. He's going to be talking about a lot of stuff in that book that he and Travis Taylor know about. Travis Taylor is one of the chief scientists in the UFO secret program, though again still not members of the innermost circle. But these are for Jay Stratton and Travis Taylor and James Lukasky, for example, are all people that were involved in the UAP task force, which, interestingly enough, was tasked with giving the impression that our government as a whole really didn't know as much about the UFO phenomenon and their occupants as they really do. So in a certain sense, that program was a beard, if you will, is the term that's used, that was a cover operation, suggesting that they were ignorant and really unable to understand certain things about the UFOs and the occupants, which in fact is really understood by the deeper circles of our government. But that's a role that that Jay Stratton and Travis and Lukasky played and are still playing to some extent.
0: Technically, though, why are they not really doing what they did with the government before? Why have their programs ended?
1: Well, it's in the programs that they were involved in were actually designed in part to provide for the government a cover operation, pretending that our government and the people in our government really didn't know and understand the UFO stuff. You know, one of the classic examples in spycraft is, in order to protect a secret, the best way to protect the secret is to pretend that you're revealing it. And so what they were doing is they were pretending that it wasn't really understood what the UFOs were, and that they were part of this outside group that were kind of banging on the doors and trying to look in the windows and try to find out what our government knew, where to a great extent, a lot of them knew a lot more and still know a lot more than they have revealed. And all of these people, Lou Elizondo, Chris Mellon, Dave Grush, Eric Davis, Hal Puthoff, Jay Stratton, Travis Tyler, and Lukasky, all of these guys know a lot more than they have already revealed.
0: Are they holding back, Daniel?
1: Oh, yes. Oh, yes, they're holding back under orders from those above them. They are, in fact, under their men under authority. You know, they have taken oaths. They've been given instructions to allow them to reveal certain information, but other information which they possess, they are still prohibited from publicly revealing. In fact, there was a very telling moment when Lou Elizondo, back in the I think November 13th, 2025. Public hearing with the House Oversight Committee, you know, he was asked directly by Eric Burleson, the second term congressman from Missouri, who holds the brief, actually, or the portfolio, as they refer to it, on the UFO issue for the House Oversight Committee, you know, asked Lou Elizondo in open session if Lou and he were allowed to be in a skiff. And since they both have high security clearances, would Lou Elizondo be able to provide the kind of detailed information to Eric Burleson that would have convinced him as a skeptic that we are really in possession of one or more non-human origin extraterrestrial spacecraft, and in possession of one or more bodies of the non-human occupants? Would Lou Elizondo be able to provide that detail to the Congress? And Lou Elizondo said no, that he would not be allowed to do that. That would have to be approved by higher ups above him. So it's quite, but it was clear that Lou Elizondo knows the information, knows a lot more information than he has revealed so far, as do all of these men. But they're right in the process now that the tranches of documents are being released. At least two of the tranches have been. There's one more, I think tomorrow, actually today, in most of the country, here on the 9th of June of 2026, David Grush, and Eric Burleson and others are going to be, it's she and possibly Senator Mike Rounds, and possibly also Senator Chuck Schumer are going to be appearing on Capitol Hill today announcing that if in fact Donald Trump doesn't authorize the revelation of some more significant information, in the next tranche of documents and videos and photos that they're going to be releasing, then these people may well be willing to reveal more than Trump has already agreed to reveal. So that process is going on still. There is this cat and mouse type of impression being given to the American public that there is this dynamic going on. But because what they're trying to do is they're trying to get the executive branch to publicly admit this information so that the Congress doesn't have to do it in their stead. Whereas as a constitutional attorney, you know, and co-founder of the Harvard Civil Rights Law Review at Harvard Law School from years ago, you know, I'm insisting that it be Congress that reveal this information. You know, that's their job. They're the oversight authority in our government.
0: Stay with us, Daniel. We're going to come back and take calls with you next. Daniel Sheehan with us, talking about UFO, UAP disclosure. Truly amazing, the type of people who are within government who are coming forward in dribs and drabs to tell us what they know.
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12: Are you a parent who feels guilty about screen time?
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12: Well, no, not you, sweetheart. 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
12: 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They want something safe
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12: Yep.
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1: In this hour, we'll take your calls with Daniel Sheehan as we talk about UFO disclosure when we come right back on Coast to Coast AM. Have you been on a cruise lately? 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

0: Welcome back, George Norrie with Daniel Sheehan. Daniel, the list of people we were talking about, they're all top notch.
1: Yeah, they are top notch. Well, but the problem is they're not the very top notch. that's the challenge that we have here. There's a topper notch group of people that, as was indicated by the response that Lou Elizondo had to Congressman Eric Burleson back in the hearing I referred to, where he said that he could not give information even that he possesses to Congress without the authorization of those above him. So that there are people above all of these men who are in the shadows. And even though it's true that Jay Stratton had been in the shadows and he's now writing his book Out of the Shadows, you know, the fact is there are still lots of men and some women who are still very much in the shadows and are giving commands that prohibit these men from telling everything they know. And of course, even these men, there's things that they know that even they don't want to tell, and that they will be very reluctant to share that information, even if they were allowed to do so.
0: But they've told so much already, haven't they?
1: Well, they've told about 30% of it. That even though that 30% of it's kind of overwhelming for a lot of people, it's not something that people can't absorb. Because people have been prepared for this over the last 80 years with all the various science fiction movies and information and especially the kind of work that's being done by yourself, George, and others through these major conferences, the Contact in the Desert, the earlier work that was done by the International UFO Congress, you know, and the other various annual conferences where some people have come forward and have revealed information, but it's always been kind of secondhand or third hand. And now these people are coming forward, and many of them are revealing information which is only secondhand. And so people are still dismissing them, you know, and so the Congress people can say, look, have you ever laid your hands on one of these UFOs personally? Have you ever, you know, shaken hands with an ET, live ET person yourself? And if a person says, well, no, I haven't, well, then people then continue to refuse to believe it. But the fact is there are a substantial number of people who have, in fact, laid their hands directly on a real non-human origin extraterrestrial spacecraft. And there are a small number of people who have had direct face-to-face conversations, telepathic conversations with UFO beings in person here on our planet. And all of that is still being concealed.
0: What do you think of the Richard Nixon story where he took Jackie Gleason to Homestead Air Force Base in Florida and showed him apparently an ET body?
1: Well, I can say it could be true. I do not affirmatively believe that yet. I've heard it. And I know that Nixon, you know, drank a lot upon occasion. It's possible that he may have done something like that, but I don't affirmatively believe that yet.
0: Let's take some calls. Let's go to Mark in Roseville, west of the Rockies, to get us started. Hi, Mark.
2: Yeah, how's it going, George?
0: Good, buddy. Thank you.
2: Good. Yeah, Mr. Sheehan. Yeah,
1: yes.
2: I have, do you know where San Mateo is?
1: Sure, I know where San Mateo is, yep.
2: Yeah, I'm a San Mateoan, but I moved towards Sacramento. But yeah, I have firsthand footage and photos that I didn't turn over to Arrow, but I did make an official report to Peter Davenport, and he called me back and said it's too late. And now I have a lot of things that you should see. I'll even give you the pictures because I make copies. Yeah, I got extremely rare 50-second video with photos of extremely rare footage of two UFO, double intergalactic UFO sighting it was. And I got two of them coming in. And yeah, they're
1: Well,
2: real.
1: you can bring those to me, Mark. We've got an office in Santa Cruz, California, down here. It's not that far away. You can bring those down because I'm in conversation with a number of whistleblowers, real whistleblowers, who've not been given permission to say what they know yet. So that we're here, and you can contact me just at newparadigminstitute.org. newparadigminstitute.org. We can set up an appointment. Our general office number here is 831-459-6135. That's 831-459-6135. And you can set up an appointment with Leslie, who's our office manager. I'm back and forth to Washington, D.C. a lot of times, and in other places, meeting with sources, et cetera. But, we could arrange to have a time when I'm here and you could bring those photos, here to us. We have a major archive here, that has high security on it. And we have, recorded interviews of people that are secure here.
0: Daniel, how much of the UFO story consists your career?
1: How much of it, what, George?
0: Consists of your career.
1: Oh, well, I'm just a participant. I've represented others. As you mentioned, for 20 years I was the general counsel for the Disclosure Project with Stephen Greer, and I've had to vet, many sources that we have set forth in the Disclosure Project f files, Clifford Stone and all of those folks from years ago. I was helped vet the witnesses that we presented in 2013 with Stephen, other people that we did there, and so I've never seen a live UFO. I've never had direct contact with a live ET. I've talked to many people who have. I've been able to determine, like in my conversations when I represented John Mack, I represented him not only during the 18 months that he was in effect on trial in front of the Harvard Faculty Committee for writing the book Abduction, but also served for 10 years from 1994 to 2004, to his peer group, the Project for Extraordinary Experience Research. So I've been involved since the very beginning, well, since 1977. So it's 50 years almost that I've been involved in this. And I have facilitated others coming forward, facilitated getting the information forward. But it's just a comparatively minor role. There's a lot of us who've played a minor role in this, and that's what makes it a citizen movement. But there are some major players like Lou and Chris Mellon and Grush and Davis and the others help put off. These are major players that are in possession of direct knowledge and information, and my role is helping to facilitate getting them to be able to provide what information they have been authorized to reveal to Congress. My job as a constitutional scholar and advocate is to strengthen the United States Congress as the governing body of our country to get these people to take the leadership role in deciding not only how to reveal all of this information to us in a more thorough and a more rapid way, but also, as I mentioned earlier at the top of the show, to take the steps and pass the laws that are going to be necessary to amend many of the major institutions that we have, our governing institutions here, our geopolitical relationships with other nation states here on our planet. We're going to have to form alliances with Russia and China, in the UAE and the Arab countries. We're going to have common programs for relating to the extraterrestrial civilization. This is the after disclosure work that needs to be done. And so that's why I've set up this new Paradigm Institute, so that we, on the one hand, can work to get the disclosure by the Citizens for Disclosure. We have teams now in 42 of the country of the states. We're going to get teams functioning in all 50 states to put pressure on their elected representatives, to do their job, to get this information and figure out how to share it with our people in a positive and constructive way, and on a positive and constructive schedule, so that they can make the laws necessary with consultation with our citizens as to how we're going to relate to this extraterrestrial civilization. We can't leave it in the hands of the military and the intelligence, the militarized, weaponized intelligence agency that we have, to be the ones who are going to construct the relationship that we have with these beings. They've been engaged in forcibly trying to shoot down UFOs, or actually knock them down out of the sky with this new pulse weapon that we've developed. And now that's no way to treat people that are from an extraterrestrial civilization. That's we need to have diplomatic relations with them.
0: Right.
1: We need to have commercial relationships with them, and learn from them what is positive, and at the same time be able to protect our own agency as a separate planet and as a separate species, and our own sovereignty over our own decision making. These are all things that they have not gotten about doing, because they've been being lied to all this time by the executive branch, pretending that this isn't even true. So that's the role that I have, and it's a different role than Lou and Chris and Grush and others. It helps.
0: Let's go to first time caller Brian, truck driving in Boston, Massachusetts. Hello, Brian.
3: Hello, Mr. Norrie. I just want to thank you so much. I mean, all the work that you do, and how you continue.
0: Well, thank you.
3: And I would just like to say I'm all fired up, because I would say the word that we need for tonight is enough. The way that your presenter is, making everything like enough is enough. Like, let's advance the argument. Like, we want to make, 10 more years of trucking and, 10 more years of nonsense. I mean, apparently we can call an orb anytime, and I feel that this fella, here, and a speaker, sorry, I don't mean to call you fella,
1: That's
3: but
1: okay. That's okay. Don't worry, Brian. I've been called a lot worse.
3: Well, I'm just saying that everything that you're saying is, I mean, the one word I have for you is, when is enough enough? And I will only provide one more other item, and then I'll listen. Is Sarah Amari Walker, and one of her books on assembly theory, aliens, and so forth, and she wants to describe objects in different manners, and building a theory of why some objects exist and others do not, a fundamental

0: other than the president, is even an elected person. You know, that we have to have our representatives be making these decisions. And from a constitutional point of view, you know, they have the authority under Article 1, Section 8, you know, Clause 14, that gives the Congress of the United States the explicit authority to make all of the rules and regulations governing the armed forces of the United States. And so these classification rules of who gets classifications and who gets the information is a decision that the Congress has the right to make. And I've written the briefs to Congress, you know, at the request of Congressman Burleson. You know, I've prepared the legal briefs showing them in detail all the United States Supreme Court cases that make it clear that Congress has the authority to make these decisions. And any authority that is in the hands of the executive branch is explicitly been delegated to them by Congress. And it can be withdrawn and brought back into the hands of Congress to make these decisions. That's what really has to be done. That's when enough will be enough.
1: Daniel, what do you think happened at Roswell, New Mexico?
0: Oh, I'm completely confident what happened at Roswell, Mexico. As you know, there are 100 witnesses that have been gathered, you know, with the Don and the other folks that have done a lot of this research. Stan Friedman, you know, have worked on this for ages. That they have detailed information. It's almost like a blow by blow, hour by hour, an account of what it is that's happened. And the thing that absolutely convinced me was that I was when I was working with Dr. John Mack, and we went to the it was probably 1995 or so, maybe 96, at the International UFO Congress when we were still back in Laughlin, Nevada, and that I found out right then about the cable that General Ramey had admitting that it was a crash saucer. And there were bodies. I've known what happened at Roswell for like, you know, 30 years.
1: It's a great story. We're going to come back and take final calls with Daniel Sheehan in just a moment on Coast to Coast AM.
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1: 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Fascinating discussion. And then John Kachuba joins us on Coast to Coast to talk about the strange and the unusual on Coast to Coast. Beyond Belief, that's our television show, and we invite you to go to that website, beyondbelief.com.
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0: And welcome back. George Norrie, along with Daniel Sheehan. His websites are linked up at coasttocoastam.com. We're going to take final calls in a moment. Daniel, what do you think the Roman Catholic Church knows about this?
1: Very, very interesting. I know that back in January of 1977, I was asked by the Carter administration's Congressional Research Service to contact the Vatican to see if we could get access to the Vatican archives and to determine what it is that they had there. I wrote in the official capacity from the Jesuit headquarters to the Vatican and asked for access for President Carter, and they said no. They didn't say they didn't have anything. They said no. I'd been going back and forth to Rome in my capacity as general counsel for the Jesuits in their social ministry office. And I went to see Johann Ix, who was the head of the National Archives there at the Vatican, and spoke with him about this. And he said that not yet. It wasn't time yet. He asked me to write a letter as a former legal counsel for the New York Times in the Pentagon Papers case. He asked me to write a letter to the editor of the New York Times to open the archives, to call, have the New York Times write an editorial calling for the opening of the archives to reveal the relationship between Pope Pius the 10th, or Pope Pius the 12th, actually, in his relationship with the Nazi government. And you remember, it was Pius the 12th that turned over the original UFO to the United States government at the end of World War II, the one that had crashed in Italy in 1933. And so that we know that they've got that information about that original craft. We know that there's other information there. And the Catholic Church, back in November, on November 10th of 2009, actually issued a formal statement about the issue, and it said the following. It said, now, in light of the discovery of more and more of these new exoplanets, it has now become clear, much earlier than had been previously anticipated, we are going to be discovering life elsewhere in the universe. And so, therefore, the time has now arrived to commence this extremely important conversation among the laity about the profound fundamental questions, theological and philosophical questions, that are going to be posed to our human family by the discovery of life elsewhere in the universe. And so given the fact that I'd been the legal counsel for the Jesuit headquarters in their social ministry office for a decade, I contacted Father Jose Gabriel Funes, who was directed by Pope Benedict to issue that official statement. And Father Funes was a Jesuit priest who was the head of the Papal Observatory. And I contacted him and went to see him. And within 2 minutes of our conversation, he said, look, Danny, you know, when we're talking about discovering life elsewhere in the universe, we're not talking about just discovering some single cell life form beneath some frozen sea on some distant moon orbiting a distant star in some far off galaxy. We're talking about another highly intelligent and highly technologically developed, but distinctly non-human species right here in our Milky Way galaxy. So I know that that they know it, and that the archives will have the information. I'm hoping that Leo the 14th will follow in the footsteps of Leo the 13th, after whom he has been named. And Leo the 13th was the founder of the Papal Observatory, and in fact was the man who ordered the initiation of what they call the Leonine Commission, that was investigating the relationship between human consciousness and spiritual experience. All of this, of course, touches on the revelations that are coming to us by our contact with the extraterrestrial beings, because they're going to be shedding light on these kind of capacity that our human species has for things like remote viewing, precognition, astral travel. You know, that these are all capabilities that our human species has that have been concealed from us by institutional religions like the Roman Catholic Church. And now the time has come, as we've entered into the 21st century, to modernize the entire Catholic Church and the other Christian and Jewish faiths and the other religions of our human family to be able to absorb the reality of the extraterrestrial civilization and the extraordinary capacities that we human beings have that have been concealed from us by some of the religious traditions. So we need disclosure not only from the United States government and the Russian government and the Chinese government, you know, about the UFO phenomenon, but also we need disclosure on the part of the major religious traditions to acknowledge that all human beings are capable of these extraordinary faculties that have been displayed by the avatars, people like Jesus of Nazareth, people like Lao Tzu and Confucius and the Buddha, you know, and Zoroaster, and a number of the prophets that exist in all of these different traditions and are displayed regularly by Aboriginal peoples. You know, these are capabilities of precognition and telepathy, astral travel, bilocation. A lot of these capacities that human beings have, which are going to be part of the entire post-disclosure era that our new Paradigm Institute is designed to set forth guidelines for how we're going to do this. That's why people should just contact us at newparadigminstitute.org and become part of our Citizens for Disclosure that will be putting pressure on our elected representatives to increase the information we're getting and increase the speed with which we're getting it. At the same time, they're amending the major institutions of our human family here on our planet to absorb this information and to help us develop a positive and constructive relationship with this extraterrestrial civilization. So the Catholic Church and the other major religious traditions are going to have to play a very major role in this disclosure process. And we're hoping to reach out to Pope Leo the 13th, or 14th rather, and get him to participate in this process.
0: To the phones we go, Greg in Remsen, New York, on the wild card line. Hi, Greg.
2: Hi, everybody. Daniel, if an extraterrestrial or a hybrid wanted to come forward, I think the government would probably grab them and they'd disappear forever. Or if a person had some real hard evidence out there listening, what would the proper procedure be? I mean, as a lawyer yourself, what would you advise that extraterrestrial or that person with that evidence, you know, or should they contact the media? Should they contact you first?
1: They should contact me
2: first. Taking my question.
1: Yeah, they should contact me first because they need a lawyer to assist them in this process, so that if they were a hybrid or an extraterrestrial or even a regular human being who was in possession of vital information, you know, they need protection against the national security state. Because the national security state, as you point out, would in fact seize them, you know, and try to silence them forever. The fact is the United States government, an element in the United States government, is in possession of extraterrestrial beings. You know, I'm positive of that. You know, I mean, I've interviewed people that are totally credible from inside the U.S. military who have been in the presence of these UFO beings. And Lou Elizondo, just recently, I think on June 11th, on May 11th, actually had an interview, and he talked about the fact that, he had been informed by extremely high level U.S. military intelligence officers and men from the civilian intelligence community, that in fact they would swear by reports about this hybrid program that's going on, the hybridization of human beings with genetic material from the extraterrestrial species. You know, he said they would swear by the legitimacy of these reports. We don't have those reports in hand yet. I'm working with Lou and others to try to get our hands on those reports. But the fact is they should contact us at New Paradigm Institute, you know, that we have the legal team to be able to protect them. And I would guarantee that I would be able to get you to the right people that would protect you and to get this information made public. So just contact us. I'm going to also be having a response to the new movie that's going to be coming out this weekend, starting this Friday. I'm going to get to see a pre-showing of it on Thursday this week. Steven Spielberg's new movie, Disclosure Day. And every Sunday afternoon at 2 p.m. Pacific time, I'm going to be having a 2-hour show answering questions for people around the country who get to see the movie Friday night, Saturday night, Friday and Saturday. And I'll be answering questions about that movie, how real it is, how accurate the information was that's in it, what, if anything, has been fictionalized and what is actual fact. And so that people should contact newparadigminstitute.org and sign up, because it's going to be it's free. It's a free program, and you'll get the link to the podcast that we're going to have, a live Q&A session of people asking questions from around the country who have gotten to see the movie, those who haven't seen the movie, that will share information about it with them. And we're going to be providing that type of service coming up now.
0: I heard it's one of Spielberg's best in 20 years. Let's go to Bill in Florida, east of the Rockies. Hi, Bill.
3: Hey, George. Hey, Danny. I'm the one that called you last year about your remarkable prediction in the CE5 movie where you said Biden and Kamala was going to get back in there to get things back to normal. And you did it 2 years before Biden was even the nominee.
1: Oh, yeah, right. I remember that.
3: I got two questions tonight. One is about disclosure. The second one is about back engineering. The first one about disclosure is, well, let's go to back engineering first.
1: Okay.
3: Do you really think that the aliens have told our government they're 50,000 years ahead of us in technology? Do you really think that in 75 years of back engineering, we can get through 50,000 years of technology?
0: Take that first, Daniel,
1: it's that the people that have been working on this, you know, the people like Eric Davis and Hal Puthoff and others have been able to figure out some of the technology, and they've been able to develop some craft that mimic some of the performance of the UFO vehicles. They've not yet mastered the transport process by means of which they can, in a sense, bilocate from our star system to another star system virtually instantly. And they have not completely mastered the ability, the anti-gravity program, by means of which they can travel at over 40,000 miles an hour inside our atmosphere and do direct 90-degree turns at 40,000 miles an hour and come out of the 90-degree turn going 40,000 miles an hour. They haven't figured that part out yet, but they have in fact been able to build some craft that mimic some of the conduct of the genuine UFOs, and they've been working like mad to, in addition to the reverse engineering program, Bill, they've actually been getting young children who are psychic and raising them and training them to be pilots so that they could fly telepathically, fly some of the intact UFO craft that they have recovered, so that they do have some craft, and they have over the years raised up a number of young children who are psychic, who are capable of telepathically communicating with the craft, because the craft have actually in their wiring not only super advanced fiber optics, but also basically dendrites and synapses from brain tissue from the aliens, that they have a stem cell type of technology that can generate brain tissue into the craft of the, so the craft are semi-sentient, so that these are navigated telepathically. And so that they have actually recruited young children through this thing called the GATE program, who they've tested on military bases to determine their psychic abilities. And they've raised them up to the point now where they're adults, and they can fly some of these already intact UFO craft. And these have been seen being flown by American human beings. So that's what they've done, in addition to trying to reverse engineer some of the technology, which they've only been moderately successful at achieving, Bill.
0: Daniel, keep in touch with us, and let's do disclosure together when the day comes. For Dan Galante, Tom Danheiser, Sue Trikas, Lex Lonehood, Sean Ladasur, Alec Fernandez, Stephanie Smith, Tim Benal, George Knapp, and Richard Serrett, I'm George Norrie, somewhere out there on Coast to Coast AM. We'll see you on our next edition. Until then, be safe, everyone.

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0: From the City of Angels near the Pacific Ocean, good morning, good evening, wherever you may be across the nation, around the world. I'm George Norrie. This is Coast to Coast AM. Later tonight, UFO disclosure. Here's what's happening. The Sheriff's Department overseeing the investigation into the suspected abduction of 84-year-old Nancy Guthrie has issued an alert warning of another kidnapping suspect wanted in a separate incident less than 10 miles from her home in Tucson. Coral Michelle Smith, a 40-year-old, is the suspect wanted in connection with a kidnapping and aggravated assault with a deadly weapon investigation. It happened on May 29th. The Sheriff's Department declined to release additional details about that incident. Strange story. President Donald Trump said the United States would achieve total victory over Iran within 2 weeks. The comments came as Iran and the United States continue to work toward a negotiated peace agreement. Iran's ambassador to the United Nations says he was hopeful that Iran and Washington, D.C. would reach an agreement very soon, potentially by the end of the month. Here's our Tom Danheiser with more on today's activities, Tommy.
1: Well, George, U.S. President Donald Trump vowed total victory with Iran within weeks as Israeli Prime Minister Benjamin Netanyahu confirmed the ceasefire. This coming after Iran and Israel exchanged missile fire late Sunday night. Iran launched missiles into Israel after the IDF carried out strikes against Hezbollah in Lebanon. Israel retaliated with its own strikes on Tehran, targeting military infrastructure and missile production facilities. President Donald Trump has demanded that all sides stop shooting. Meanwhile, there is a high likelihood that the shipping strait traffic in the Strait of Hormuz will not return to normal this year. According to prediction market traders, there is now a 66% chance that the strait will not see a normal flow of traffic before January. Iran announced plans for a new resistance security corridor stretching from the Strait of Hormuz to the Bab el-Mandeb Strait. Marine traffic observers have revealed hundreds of commercial ships have crossed out of the Strait of Hormuz, often by taking dark journeys through Iran's toll booth route or with guidance from the United States. And oil prices have eased as Iran's foreign ministry said Tehran had ceased strikes against Israel, but warned it would resume hostile if Jerusalem continues attacks on Lebanon. George?
0: Thank you, Tom. Google's rush to push artificial intelligence into everything, even basic search services, along with new alarming privacy policy changes is causing a rise in users leaving Google and moving to its competitors. Let's check in with our expert, Lauren Weinstein. Lauren, where's all this heading?
2: Well, this is quite interesting, and though it would be unwise to read too much into it at this point, this seems to be yet another aspect of pushback against AI as firms like Google increasingly attempt to force users to use their large language model generative AI systems, whether those users want to or not. As Google has pushed more AI overview results into searches and now has confusingly modified their main search page to try funnel users into their Gemini AI conversations where misinformation is rampant, there are reports that significant numbers of Google users are moving to other platforms. These can be search engines that either don't have AI aspects or at least make it straightforward for users to avoid their search results being poisoned by AI hallucinations and other AI slop. One of the claims you'll frequently hear from LLM generative AI boosters and their various political supporters of those massive, grotesque AI data centers is that if you stand in their way, you will block progress toward new cancer cures and other medical breakthroughs and the like. But that's a smokescreen. The vast amount of this data center capacity is aimed not at machine learning types of AI useful for medical, weather, and other so-called big data analysis. Rather, the many hundreds of billions of dollars being spent on these data centers and related efforts to force these systems down users' throats are almost entirely about large language model generative AI slop. We're talking slop applications like creating sexualized and other deep fakes, automated phishing scams, misinformation-filled search query answers that starve source sites of views, agentic AI, which I recommend you never use, that can destroy your data and empty your wallet while the AI firms take no responsibility, AI chatbots that have reportedly urged users toward murder and suicide, cheating machines for kids in school, vibe coding systems that can generate garbage code and create an excuse for mass tech layoffs, and so on. That's the reality of big tech LLM AI, and is what those horrific data centers tearing apart rural and other communities are mostly all about. Despite many politicians at both parties seemingly willing to cheerfully agree to whatever the big tech CEOs who control these AI firms want to do, the pushback from many communities and users in rural, urban, and suburban areas is significant and rapidly growing. It is important, though, to realize that we are really only at the beginning of these battles. For example, despite the impressive percentage increases in users we've seen at some Google competitors lately, in absolute terms, these are still relatively low numbers. And Google not only controls the vast majority of searches, but is likely to continue doing so for the foreseeable future. Switching search, and in particular affiliated services, to another company like browsers, email, and more can be a tough lift even for many tech-savvy users. So simply suggesting that users switch services probably isn't the best approach. Changes need to be required for services like Google's and those from other giant AI firms, changes that will better serve society, not just those firms' bottom lines. AI data centers can be environmental disasters for otherwise beautiful, unspoiled rural areas. The percentage of students found to be cheating using AI has reportedly gone through the roof, and professors are giving out more Fs as a result. AI misinformation is contaminating fact-based knowledge, causing ever more confusion and damage. Google just announced privacy policy changes seemingly designed to use even more of your personal data for training Google AI without your giving them any specific new permission to do so. The EU will reportedly be requiring Google to give users and sites ways to opt out of some AI aspects, but it's unclear if the US will ever get the same controls or how effective they'd actually be and what the consequences of using them would be. It's all, frankly, an enormous mess in ways that we've never seen before in the history of technology, beginning with those first stone knives of our ancient ancestors long ago. The big tech CEOs seem to feel that they own us. And again, there seem to be politicians in both parties who are more than happy to endorse that view. The ultimate responsibility is, of course, our own. We can elect politicians who could, if they so choose, pass the kinds of laws and regulations that are already desperately needed to rein in AI abuses and are becoming more crucial and necessary every day. If we fail to elect politicians who will actually do this, then that's on us. And those billionaire CEOs will indeed be gleefully chuckling at our expense, watching as we all get the proverbial AI shaft.
0: Thanks, Soren. Great report. Appreciate it. The U.S. economy may be holding up better than expected, but Americans are growing more pessimistic about their personal finances. Roughly 48% of Americans said their financial situation was worse in May than a year ago, the highest share since January of 23. Consumers are also less optimistic about the future. The share of households expecting their finances to improve over the next year relative to those expecting them to worsen fell to its lowest level since October of 2022. Seth Shostak works with the Search for Extraterrestrial Intelligence. He watches the skies for us and planets. Seth, what do you have for us this week?
3: Yeah, George. Well, when someone, I just thought I'd mention the fact that when anybody sits next to me on a plane, a train, maybe even a blimp, and they learn that I'm part of the Search for Extraterrestrial Intelligence, they often ask about Mars. Isn't there life on Mars, they'll say, or at least wasn't there life on Mars in the past? Well, the answer to both these questions is we still don't know. But a little over a century ago, the answer would have been different. Namely, somebody would have said, well, of course there's life there. And a lot of astronomers at the time would have agreed, not because any of them had been to Mars, but because when they looked at the red planets with their relatively small telescopes, they believed they saw a network of narrow straight lines, which they interpreted as canals. The first that claimed to see these lines was actually an Italian astronomer by the name of Giovanni Schiaparelli. He worked at the Milan Observatory in the north of Italy. Now, to be fair, Schiaparelli didn't actually say these were canals, even though canals were really big in the 19th century. Think of upstate New York. But an American astronomer from Boston, Percival Lowell, not only did call these lines, and he apparently had no difficulty seeing them, canals, he called them canals. He also wrote three books about them, and he was a good writer. Indeed, Lowell's possessed of a good brain all around. He was a Harvard graduate, said by some to be the smartest student Harvard ever had. Well, the public's belief in Martian canals persisted until the 1960s, when NASA first sent a spacecraft to Mars to make a high resolution photograph, well, actually many of them, dozens of them, of that world. And President Lyndon Johnson, when he was shown these photos by NASA, he asked them, well, where are the canals? The canals were an optical illusion, sadly. And despite 70 years worth of claims, the red planet is actually not covered with vegetation or animals. It seems to be a dry, canal-free desert. But who knows, George? Maybe someday our descendants will decide to dig some canals for the first time, real ones. And that's it.
0: You got it, my friend. Keep watching the skies. Seth Shostak. Up next, Mitch Horowitz joins us as we talk about mysticism. He's got a new book out called Esoterica, Formulas Against the False Self. He's next on Coast to Coast AM. 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

0: And welcome back to Coast. George Norrie with you. Mitch Horowitz with us, an award-winning historian, writer, and lecturer who explores the intersections of metaphysics, ethics, and self-transformation. His works and books include The Occult America, The Miracle Club, Modern Occultism, Daydream Believer, Practical Magic, and his latest, Esoterica. Mitch, welcome back. How have you been?
1: Thank you. All is great here, George. Great to hear your voice. And I just had a memory came to me today. I got my start on Coast in April of 2005. You were the first host in major media who asked me on. So I just had a recollection that I wanted to share with you and the Coast family.
0: I love that. And last week I was talking to Tom saying, we haven't had Mitch on in over a year. Where is the guy? And he says, I got a secret for you. He's on next week. So that's
1: great. And glad to be. It's always good to be with you and Tommy.
0: Esoterica, you spell it with a K. Tell me why.
1: Well, I'm trying to create a combination of occult and esoteric wisdom with some magic mixed in. And it's a departure from tradition, so I'm using a non-traditional spelling.
0: Mitch, explain what the esoteric means.
1: Esoteric really means inner. Every religion has an inner core, and there is a notion that within all the world's faiths, there exists, if not quite a common core, a fragment of perennial wisdom. So the esoteric tries to really get down to the original ideals.
0: One of my favorite things to ever talk about happens to be something that you are an expert in, and that is wishing.
1: Yeah.
0: That great song, When You Wish Upon a Star, tells it all. But tell me about your thoughts on the power of wishing.
1: I'm a very strong proponent of wishing. When it comes right down to it, wishing, the passionately felt, sincerely felt wish, is at the back of all prayer. It's at the back of all magic, if that's a pursuit someone engages in. It's in the back of all our abilities or our wishes to reach out to some sort of unseen world, a world that's as real as our own, but that we experience only at times of sensitivity. And I think a wish heightens our sensitivity. I don't think we should be afraid of wishing. I think we should encourage it. And I think a person should be starkly honest with him or herself about their wish. That honesty puts a certain momentum at your back.
0: Mitch, give us your definition of a wish.
1: A wish is a passionately felt need in life, something that you feel almost as deeply as the need to draw breath. And I don't think we should hide from these things. Your most deeply felt desire may or may not seem like it is in reach, but at least we must know. We must be honest with ourselves. And that self-honesty, kept private, has a lot of power.
0: When one wishes, where does the wish go?
1: That's the question of all eternity. One could say that we all participate in some kind of an oversoul or an overmind. The ancient Hermeticists referred to that as nous, a kind of great intellect from which everything emerges and in which all individuals play a part. In some respects, we might speak nowadays of a multiverse in which there are different dimensions, different intersections of time. It could be that a wish plays out in one of those intersections of time and your psychical attention goes there, almost like an act of localization based on what you pay attention to. So these are just some of my theorizing about what may happen when we wish.
0: What manifests the wish?
1: I think wishes arrive in our lives through the most ordinary possible channels, so much so that we can overlook them. Sometimes the channels will seem super familiar and we just won't bother to cross the street on impulse because it just seems like frivolous. Other times, channels may present us with things very indirectly that we're not entirely familiar or comfortable with. So I say when you make a wish, remain very, very flexible and watch very, very carefully.
0: It would be cool if there was a department of wishing somewhere up there in heaven.
1: Yeah, well, that's, wish? That's what I'm working on. In one of my books, Daydream Believer, there appears a chapter called The Wish Machine, and that's actually taken from a Soviet science fiction novel called Roadside Picnic. And the remarkable thing about the wishing machine in that novel, which later got made into the movie Stalker, is that when you approach it, you really must tell the truth because it will read your psyche and you'll get whatever you want. But if you're not truthful with yourself, it'll might seem like some sort of a monstrosity or catastrophe. We have to be self-honest.
0: We're talking with Mitch Horowitz. His latest book is called Esoterica, Formulas Against the False Self. What do you mean by the false self?
1: I mean conformity. I mean that self that gets handed to us by peer groups or social circles that we may never really feel 100% at ease in. And in the book, I ask people to think back to some of their really earliest memories, because when we're very little kids, we form our first long-term

0: nature has changed, but I think the anonymity, the physical and relational remove over social media, it just disinhibits people in the wrong way. And people don't even mean what they say. You know, I mean, there'll be people who attack me on social media. And the truth is, I make my email available on my website. I'm not into gatekeeping, and I'm not afraid of people contacting me. But the haters never use it because they don't really believe what they're saying. They just want attention. And we all want attention to some greater or lesser degree, but we mustn't get it in these negative ways of doing violence to one another on social, or we as a human community are just not going to make it.
1: I got to a point now where I just say, spell my name right. That's all I want.
0: Yeah, I mean, there is a certain peace in that. You know, at least people are, you know, they're paying attention. They're worked up sometimes, and that needs to occur as well.
1: Mitch, where do we get the book Esoterica?
0: Well, it's coming out June 16th in paperback, digital, and audio, which I narrate. You can pre-order it now anywhere you buy books.
1: All right, we're going to come back in just a moment with Mitch Horowitz, whose website is linked up at coasttocoastam.com, as we will talk about new technology, Neville Goddard, the writer, and things that they all taught us when we come back.
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0: And welcome back. George Norrie, along with Mitch Horowitz. His book is called Esoterica, Formulas Against the False Self. Mitch, I'm looking at the cover on Amazon.com of an owl on top of a skull on the cover of your book. Who did that?
1: Oh, that is fine artist John Newsom, who is just outstanding. He created that as an enormous pencil drawing titled Esoterica. And the symbolism that John is showing there is the temporal nature of life in the form of the skull with the owl, an attempt to reach reconciling wisdom perched on the head of the skull. It's a masterwork, and I'm very proud to be working with John.
0: Good job. Neville Goddard was a writer who passed away in 1972, but he had an influence on you, did he not?
1: Tremendously. Neville had one basic teaching, which is that everything that you experience in life, including the words I'm speaking right now, are just your own mental pictures and emotionalized thoughts pushed out into the world, that everything emanates from you. And so if somebody's hearing these words for the first time, I would say, according to Neville's philosophy, there's no Mitch here, there's no Mitch speaking, there's no George, this is all you, and you're just experiencing this in our figmentary forms born of your psyche. That's Neville's teaching, and it's very radical. And he, I think, really predated all the popularizations of quantum physics and the multiverse, many worlds theories. Neville was ahead of his time. I think the greatest mystical analog ever to quantum theory.
0: What would you say is the greatest mystery of all times?
1: The greatest mystery of all times. What a wonderful question. I guess the appearance of the universe itself. You know, we speak of the universe having a fixed a time period, as unfathomable as it is. We theorize starting dates, but what lies behind the curtain of the starting dates is, I presume, the extraphysical, is some aspect of thought as force, and at least that's what a lot of us in the 21st century who care about the spiritual, the extraphysical, believe. Whether we're right, I don't know. But I think that's the greatest of all mysteries.
0: But you're a believer in the multiverse theory, aren't you?
1: Very much. I think the multiverse theory is going to be understood in the coming years as a real possibility for explaining all kinds of anomalous phenomena, from UAPs to cryptozoology to delivery mechanisms for, say, telepathy, clairvoyance, experiences of the afterlife, reincarnation. It's almost the simplest theoretical principle that covers all the bases, that we live in a multiverse, a multi-dimensional reality.
0: You wrote a book called The Miracle Club. What is that?
1: The Miracle Club was really my first practical book, and I really tried to explore ways of applying ideas like the ones that we were just discussing from Neville Goddard. And that was an important book to me because it was the first time I had been writing as a historian, which I still do, but it was the first time I ever wrote seeker to seeker. And I'm just fascinated with the relationship between thought and experience. And I think that really touches upon the greatest of all mysteries, that we're not just flesh and bone beings, but that we have an extra physical existence as well. And I think we experience that, George, in things like ESP research, for example.
0: Mitch, across the country, young people seem to be congregating at malls or shopping centers, raiding them, rushing through them by the tens and hundreds. What's going on with people?
1: There's a deep despair. I think we all don't feel much the same human connection as we possessed perhaps prior to the lockdown. I think the lockdown hit a lot of adolescents in particular very, very hard, deprived them of social experiences at very sensitive times of life. And it's possible that's a contributing factor to a kind of a lack of maturity sometimes that we're seeing among kids. But I suppose every generation feels that, but I'm just trying to come to terms with what you're describing.
0: Have parents lost control?
1: That's a tough one. I think children probably care a lot more about what their parents think than we may understand. I have two sons, the elder of whom is turning 22 tomorrow, and the younger boy is 19. We don't always see eye to eye, but I know they respect deeply, what their parents think.
0: Well, that's good. And happy birthday to him.
1: That's Caleb, whose birthday it is.
0: That's great. Tarot cards. You've looked at those. What do you think of them?
1: I take them very seriously. I work with tarot. I think there's a possibility that tarot cards present almost a snapshot of the present moment, and that snapshot, when told in a pictogrammatic story or language, is itself possibly multidimensional. Maybe you could look upon it as almost like a three-panel comic strip that you could read backwards and forwards or any which way, or the middle relating to the other two sides. I think it becomes a snapshot of a certain moment in time. And I take it seriously as a device of insight.
0: If practiced enough, would your techniques make people happier?
1: I believe so. I speak from my own personal experience, and I speak from the assumption that no life is exclusive, that we share common experiences. And so one of the ideas that I really go at in the book is the critical importance of getting away from cruel people. And I think that too many of us shy away from taking a step like that because we fear consequences. Usually consequences are milder than what the individual expects. But there are cases where what I describe is not possible, where people are bound to situations. And I try to walk through that in the book because I think just acknowledging it to oneself has a certain power in and of itself. I feel really strongly that we need to take a harder look at some of our choices and be sure that they come from our own judgment and not from group or peer judgment.
0: What did you mean by life is a debt that you write about?
1: Oh, life is debt. Well, I think that's how esoteric wisdom teaches us to understand life, that we stand on the shoulders of people who have made sacrifices for us in myriad ways. And we also live lives that take a toll on other people in ways that we don't see. So I think there's a very deep-seated idea in just being aware that there is a certain debt that we carry through life. And I think it behooves us to think about ways of paying off that debt. It might almost be described like karma, and that karma has to be balanced out by some reciprocity.
0: Mitch, what do you think of positive thinking?
1: I really believe that it's one of the greatest metaphysical experiments, popular movements to have spread across the modern era. The idea that thoughts are causative is a noble effort that we should be pursuing and experimenting with. I think that everyone would have to agree that there's a psychological dimension to it, and then we could have a discussion about whether there's a metaphysical dimension to it. But I feel very strongly that positive thinking is a real effort of human nobility. And I think it's something to really experiment with and take seriously.
0: What would you recommend people do to get themselves feeling happier?
1: I think that the first thing they should do is to be truly, truly honest and frank within themselves about their likes and dislikes and their preferences, and to really know and acknowledge and admit internally and privately what they want in life. Because I think peer pressure gets internalized in us, and it takes some of our original ideas of self out of us. And even if something can't be acted on or shouldn't be acted on, just be aware of it. I contend that there's a power in that in and of itself.
0: Does reincarnation play a part of this?
1: I think reincarnation is one of the most logical conclusions that a person can hypothesize over in terms of explaining the perplexities of life, because the truth is, And any parent can attest to this. Kids come into the world with a certain temperament and even personality. It's pretty remarkable. And we all go through life with intractable issues. They seem almost innate to our lives. Reincarnation, which is a outlook of eternal recurrence, hallowed by different ancient religious traditions across the world, holds that there has been previous experience, if not completely individualized, then certainly as part of some greater whole. And we come into life with certain maladies and issues and intractable character traits. And reincarnation, certainly as simple answers go, if metaphysical ones, covers those bases.
0: Reincarnation, what do you think of that?
1: I think, you know, as I was saying, I think it covers a lot of bases in life. And it seems to me that reincarnation is the best explanation for the fixed traits of character that we seem to enter the world with.
0: And you've talked about ways to make people happy. What about the yoga of money? What is that?
1: Oh, yeah. That's a new book that I'm working on. My contention is that money is our most common, intimate, routinely felt exchange in life. I don't think there's a difference between money and spirituality in terms of spirituality being a pursuit of truth. I think they're one and the same. And I think that instead of thinking of money as something that's maybe a subset of the search for truth, maybe we should see that as a mirror of who we really are. And that can mean a lot of different things. I'm not delivering some simple moralistic message about money. I'm saying that as an instrument of currency, it's a kind of another kind of blood of life. And I think we should take its handling very seriously. It's really who we are.
0: Why do you say some people enjoy suffering?
1: Well, we as human beings can be pretty selfish, and whatever we continually run towards sometimes holds a hidden wish for conflict, or maybe a wish that's contrary to what we're really telling ourselves we want. So I think we have to watch out for those instances in life where we are enjoying conflict. This plays out a lot over social media, but it plays out in tactile existence as well. It's just an area where I think we need to watch ourselves, because a lot of unhappiness visits us because we don't necessarily admit that maybe we have a hand in liking arguments and force and things like that.
0: Somebody was critiquing the Fathers of St. Louis today online, talking about how the fact that they are permitting homeless people to sleep on sidewalks, under umbrellas, in tents. But where are these poor people going to go, Mitch?
1: Yeah, I dig. I wish we as a society had better approaches to dealing with suffering. I don't believe in leaving people to their own devices. And I don't think the majority of people do. I wish we as a society were able to get together in a more significant way in pursuing good civics, things that we all believe in. And I don't think anybody wants to see suffering.
0: I've always proposed that we build homeless cities, encampments, far enough away where the people who have real nice houses don't have to complain, but that we would build housing for the homeless and help them.
1: Mm-hmm. Yeah. I think probably inexpensive housing is the greatest calling of our time in terms of what's really needed in infrastructure in this country. We need more quality, inexpensive housing.
0: If you could say one major thing about your book, Esoterica, what would that be?
1: I would say it's a tough-minded book, but it's a book that's written with a very deep wish for the happiness of the reader. And some people are going to open this book and say, wow, this is pretty astringent, but the hour's late. And I think we as a seeking community really need to take seriously getting a better grip on our own judgment and values versus succumbing to peer pressure. So it's a tough book, but it's a book that's written with a very, very deep wish for the happiness of its readers.
0: Do you give techniques on how to wish?
1: Oh, yeah. It's the first chapter in the book. I write an introduction explaining some of my influences and so on, because I like people to know where I'm coming from. And then the first chapter is a chapter on wishing. And I think it's something that people will find very appealing, because there's nothing childish about it at all. It's really a matter of getting in touch with one's most deeply felt desire with complete self-scrutiny and lack of embarrassment. But it's also private. You know, I'm not asking people to run out into the world and over-apply formulas, but I'm asking them to know themselves.
0: It's somewhat magical, isn't it?
1: Absolutely. I think that, listen, I describe magic as causative ritual, and a wish is the most primal form of causative ritual. It's really at the back of every magical operation, at the back of every premise that says positive thinking or the power of intention makes a difference. There, the wish is, I would say, the most distilled form of a prayer, magic, any appeals that a person makes to a greater force.
0: Mitch, when we come back after the break, we'll take calls with you, but I want to talk about negativity and positivity, two very distinct different things and what they all mean. We'll be back in a moment with Mitch Horowitz right here with your calls on Coast to Coast AM.
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0: And welcome back, George Norrie, along with Mitch Horowitz. Mitch, negativity versus positivity. I would rather be around a positive person all the time, wouldn't you?
1: Absolutely. And I think that the truth is, it's very hard for me to always maintain a positive attitude in terms of looking upon the world in a cheerful way. And I would have to say that my definition of a true positive mental attitude is evaluating circumstances based on their capacity for self-development, because there's going to be suffering and there's going to be difficulties. But if we can try to find the self-developmental part of the equation, I think that gets us through stormy weather. And that's a kind of positive thinking that I've been very interested in lately.
0: Have you heard of Professor Joseph Gallenberger?
1: Joseph Gallenberger. Is this the author of Liquid Luck?
0: Yes.
1: Yeah. Terrific work. I know you're a very, very serious admirer of his work.
0: He takes people to Las Vegas, positive and negative groups, and he said almost all the time, maybe all the time, the people with the positivity come back winners, where the negative people come back losers. He said it's just unbelievable how it seems to work.
1: You know, it's funny. there was some sort of a professional skeptic of ESP research who made a remark. You hear it all the time. How come all these people with ESP aren't hitting it big in Vegas? And the response to that, of course, is, how do we know they're not? You know, the person who is successful, and admittedly it's a slender number, but the person who is successful might have that just infinitesimal edge because of what's being talked about in Liquid Luck.
0: What does positivity do for your, let's say, your health?
1: Well, I think that there's no question that not only do we experience a mind-body synergy in health, but we're only beginning to understand what, let's say, I'll call it hopeful expectancy, can do for a person's health, because hopeful expectancy is the real ingredient behind the placebo result, for example. And at this point, placebo responses have been seen in weight loss, in lowering blood pressure, in creating greater muscle tone. There have been successful placebo surgeries. It's really hard to believe, but that's been on the books since 1981. And really, it's hopeful expectancy that's the trigger behind whatever the therapeutic event is. So the question, George, and this is really the tough question of life, how does one cultivate reasonable hopeful expectancy? And if we could crack that code, I think we'd open up a lot of potential in our bodies and in our lives.
0: Is it difficult to stay positive when all these things surround us?
1: It's an interesting question. I think one has to be very, very watchful of what's going on in life. I don't suggest anybody turning away from life. That's where I think it's helpful sometimes to consider positive thinking, not just being in a cheery mood, because I am not always in a cheery mood, but again, trying to regard events, trying to evaluate events based on their capacity for self-development. I think that can help a person row in a storm.
0: How many events that happen that are negative are because of our own doing?
1: I wonder about it all the time, because I struggle with looking at situations and trying to prepare myself defensively for an outcome that might be disappointing. And so I ask myself, is that healthy? Is that positive? Is that maybe slowing down the order of what I'd like to arrive? I'm not really sure. But I think what's really important, the way positivity really ultimately expresses itself, is through a persistence, morale. I suppose some people will use the term faith. I suppose instead of faith, I say persistence, which I sort of am able to get my arms around better. I think that's true positivity.
0: To the phones we go. Let's go to first time caller Lori in Newport Beach, California. Hi, Lori.
2: Hi, George. I don't know if you remember me a long time ago at the Air and Space and Museum that you were having a meet and greet and with the Alien Convention, and I gave you a an airbrushed Martian picture that my brother had made. Do you still have
0: Okay,
2: it?
0: that was you. That's right. I still have it in my office.
2: Oh, cool. Good stuff. Okay. Well, then what I wanted to say is that I just love you. I've listened for years. And I was thinking that how many positive things seem to come out of negative events, oddly enough. And if you're a believer in God as a great designer, the guy that made the fingerprints on everyone, somehow if you just carry the belief and you can feel God around you, something positive just happens. So that's my take on it. And then, say for instance, if your parents tell you'll never make it, then out of determination, like a negative determination, somehow people do.
0: Sometimes that works. Sometimes that works in the opposite way as well, Mitch.
1: Well, it's interesting. I really like the caller's observation that there's going to be kind of a, let's say, a pendulum swing, in the opposite direction, that there is a kind of compensation in life, and in another tradition, it might be called karma. One could say that it's a kind of law of reciprocity, but or you could even use the term entanglement, if you want to extrapolate from things that we observe on the most minute particle levels. There's a kind of pendulum swing that goes on in life, and there is a compensatory flow to every ebb, and I think the caller hit on that beautifully.
0: If a child is beaten down by their parents, put down constantly, are they going to amount to anything?
1: Well, it's an interesting question. I think also, as the caller was alluding, sometimes suffering is the goad that results in the traits that we're proudest of. None of us want to suffer or re-experience difficult episodes, but probably most of us would say that the traits within that we're proudest of grew out of those difficult episodes. So that's this kind of compensatory effect, that we were talking about.
0: Let's go to Bill, truck driving in Oregon. Welcome to the show. Hi, Bill.
3: Yeah, hey George, hey Mitch.
1: Hey there.
3: As you were talking, hi. As you were speaking, George used to have this saying, "psychic vampire." It kept running through my mind.
0: Right.
3: I don't know why exactly, but because it's such a terrible to me, it's such a scary thing to be called, right? And I'm surprised my wife hasn't called me that because what me and my wife, a topic I've learned to avoid. Is she's really big on positive thinking, whereas I kind of think I'm a realist. And when she is going a little overboard, in my opinion, on the positive thinking and putting positive energy out into the universe, I always say, look, would you want Jeffrey Dahmer to think positive? And she always, criticizes me for that's my go-to, right? To bring her down. And I understand that. That's why I avoid it. And I'm not against positive thinking. It's just recently, I don't know if you've ever read any George Orwell, or George Orwell's really been on my mind lately, and because of current events. And you say peer pressure, all right? And I get it. I get what you're saying there. But have you ever thought about like group think? George Orwell, and also George Orwell was a survivor of the Spanish Civil War, which was no picnic. Okay, but he would, he had groupthink and double speak. And like when I was in Iraq, I met Itzhak Ibrahim al-Duri. Saddam called him the cockroach because he had red hair. He was on Saddam's cabinet. He was a Sufi Muslim, and you know, like dervish. They are esoteric. They are mystical Muslims. Yeah, some places they're considered heretics, right? And they're persecuted. But he achieved a lot of success under Saddam's regime. So I'm not 100% convinced esotericism is a solution, but I am open to it. Because, you know, again, I think about groupthink, and I'm wondering if it's avoidable to, if you can really extricate yourself from the ills of groupthink. Have you ever considered that?
1: No, I dig that, and I think that's extremely important, and I appreciate you raising that. You know, I think that I don't have any solution on some global scale, but for the individual, I think that one of the things that contributes to groupthink is that it seems to me that most of us just have too many relationships. Like, we're just not fully built that way. Like, our ancient ancestors probably encountered as many people across their lives as we do in the course of a day, you know, just on account of social media, for example. And I think we human beings, relationships are very important, but I think we enter into too many of them, and that becomes a stressor. And I think if we can be just a little bit more willing to take a step back in terms of, like, excessive relationships, that helps us plug into something that I think is more from within.
0: Mitch, how would you categorize a narcissist?
1: I would say a narcissist is somebody who doesn't feel empathy ultimately. There's a kind of absence of empathy. They might feel emotions, but the emotions are their own. And
0: agreed.
1: It seems to me that empathy and ethics are one and the same.
0: Can you get empathy by training, or do you have to be born with it?
1: That's a tough question, George. That is a tough question, because if I'm going to be frank, you know, I think that it's something that maybe can be strengthened. But I think there's certain sensitivity that people enter the world with temperamentally, and I think that a certain fineness of empathy is maybe innate. But there's a scale, there's a sliding scale. I think it can be strengthened, but I think there needs to be a spark of something there.
0: Next up, Thomas is with us in La Jolla, California. Hi, Tom.
4: Hi, George. I thank you
1: and
4: Tom Danheiser for accepting my call.
0: Sure.
4: And Mitch Horowitz, always a pleasure.
1: Likewise, great to hear your voice.
4: Tonight, I'm reminded of the song, Don't Worry, Be Happy.
1: Mm-hmm.
4: Comment and then a question, if I may. The comment is, Neville Goddard, among his many teachings, considered his most important teaching to be that of what he called revision.
1: Mm-hmm.
4: Revision. And revision is the idea that, yes, we can change the present. Yes, we can change the future. But we can also reimagine, revisualize, reframe the past,
1: mm-hmm.
4: and actually have it happen.
1: Mm-hmm.
4: And Neville Goddard spoke about that. Another Coast to Coast guest, Lynn McTaggart, also
1: mm-hmm.
4: speaks about it as retrocausality, the
1: mm-hmm.
4: idea that the past is not fixed in stone, but it can be reimagined, revisualized,
1: yes.
4: reframed. And so I was wondering if you could expand on that, Neville's teaching on revision, the idea that you can change the past by revisualizing it. And again, thank you. Avoid worry, be happy.
1: Thank you. And always great to hear from you. Neville's most challenging idea, and the idea that he felt he would become best known for, was just what Thomas was describing, revision, the idea of revisiting a scene in an emotive visual way while you're in a meditative state and rerunning it as you wish it would occur. And what's interesting is this ties into the development that he was citing in retrocausality, which is results. First of all, retrocausality has been a subject area in quantum physics for many years, but it's recently crossed the bridge to cognition. I won't go into the study. I write about it extensively in some of my books. But the idea that the past and future have a causal linkage is really what's being driven at. And that may be the very reason why some of this positive thinking stuff is so

0: Why is it when you treat a child badly, they grow up to be a bad person?
1: Well, you know, it's interesting. We all imitate what we grew up with, and that is a fearful symmetry of life. But there's also people, you know, must be said, who are treated badly or who suffer, and that becomes a goad to their excellence. And I wish it could happen in every single case. That's not always the human story, but those instances, you know, should be noted as well.
0: Mitch, we're going to come back and take final calls with you in a moment. Mitch Horowitz with us. His book that's coming out very soon, Esoterica, Formulas Against the False Self.
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1: Next hour, attorney Danny Sheehan joins us to talk about UFO disclosure. Looking forward to that. We'll be back in a moment with Mitch Horowitz and Final Calls as we talk about esoterica on Coast to Coast AM. Have you signed up yet to become a Coast Insider? 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
3: Hey, this is Buck. I'm a Coast to Coast Insider, and I'll tell you what. 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Here in West Virginia, we get inundated with snow. But it doesn't matter as long as we have our provisions. 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
1: 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It says Insider. 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

0: And welcome back, George Norrie, along with Mitch Horowitz and your final calls, Esoterica, Formulas Against the False Self, his book that comes out when, Mitch?
1: It's out June 16th, and it can be pre-ordered wherever you buy books.
0: Great. Let's go back to the calls. Let's go to John in Wisconsin. Hey, John, go ahead.
2: Hello, George. Hello, Mitch. Several brief comments, hey, please. Earlier, George asked Mitch for his definition of the word wish. I am so thankful for Mitch's response. I believe that a wish can lead to a calculated risk and immense prosperity. If the Wright brothers didn't wish for a better form of transportation, we may still be traveling across the country in automobiles and overseas in a boat. I get frustrated when people stay in a miserable comfort zone because they fail to wish for a calculated risk that can improve their lives. Mitch, Bex wishes on the book. Glad it's on audio. George, thank you for taking my call.
0: Thank you, John.
1: Thank you.
0: Like those comments, Mitch?
1: Yeah, I think that's absolutely terrific. I think that it's so important to get in touch with that side of ourselves. And I think that even if a person arrives at a wish that they're not able to immediately act on, if you can take even just small, very nascent steps in its direction, it's legitimate. But the key thing is to at least know, to at least know. And, you don't tell anybody, it's yours. It belongs to you. And I really encourage people to go to that place.
0: Why are some people luckier than others, Mitch?
1: Well, that's a tough one. There might be trace amounts of ESP going on. Maybe that person who has just an small wrinkle, an infinitesimal edge in terms of data of whatever kind, maybe that's what we call luck. But certainly it seems to me there's also ways that we're able to cultivate luck, and I think probably wishing is at the top of that list.
0: When you say create luck, how do you do that?
1: Well, I think that, first of all, there are certain behaviors that tend to be lucky, certain behaviors that are unlucky. Like, for example, boredom is a very unlucky behavior. When people do foolish things, they're very often doing them out of boredom. Whereas at the same time, I would say it's a lucky behavior to circulate among people and to be sure that you're among people who believe in whatever it is you're trying to accomplish. I think that actually brings a lot of good luck if one wants to describe it as serendipity, if one wants to describe it as something that exceeds all expectation, that brings luck.
0: Christopher in Oklahoma, east of the Rockies. Hi, Christopher.
3: Hey, good morning. How are you guys doing?
0: Good, buddy. Good. Thank you.
1: Thank you.
3: All this talk about wishing makes me think of Pinocchio. My question is, in the 80s, the magazine Popular Mechanics leaked the design of the H-bomb. And if you look at it, it looks very like the tabernacle in the wilderness.
1: Mm-hmm.
3: And I'm wondering if you've ever delved into that.
1: I've heard about that release, but I never saw the illustrations. And I will make a point of looking for it.
0: Mitch, in everything you've done in your history of your career, what would you say is the most satisfying aspect of what you do?
1: Well, meeting readers, kind of running into people who had a positive experience with a book, you know, something along those lines. I think those are the most positive aspects of my career. You know, if I meet somebody and they say, hey, look, you know, I thought this really clarified something, either historically or like in terms of spiritual practice, if I'm able to get a certain message across to one person and, you know, meeting that individual, I would say that's the high point of my career.
0: Is the occult still prevalent in the United States?
1: Oh, yeah, for sure. I mean, look, we're a nation that is possessed of so many different beliefs and popular metaphysical practices. whether you call it the power of intent or law of attraction or selection, as I do, manifesting. I mean, that's probably the most widespread metaphysical movement in modern life. And that's really tapping into the occult or hidden powers of the psyche. People will have different traditions in which they couch it or reference points, but that's chiefly what's going on. So, you know, seen from a certain perspective, the occult is an evergreen in this country.
0: Let's go to Ted, truck driving in California. Hey, Ted, go ahead.
4: Yeah, a lot of fun rolling coast to coast. Listen to the hosts with the most. Hey, Mitch, I think you're hey onto something here. You know, I'm glad you brought up serendipity. I was waiting to hear that word, and it was a lot of fun listening to the whirling dervishes and George Orwell. I wanted to say that word esoteric is pretty much synonymous with occult. Occult merely means hidden, and esoteric means only known by the select few. As a stage magician, I'm very familiar with that term. So love what you're doing. I'm into the positive feeling. And my last thought is, speaking of Orwell, you know, it makes me want to put a metamorphic rock in my wrist rocket and plunk a couple people so I can show them what a UFO is, because people are still saying UFO when they want to be saying foreign spacecraft, or, you know, they want the word spacecraft in there. So I'm definitely veering away from newspeak, and I love your thoughts. Thank you much.
1: Thank you. Thank you, my man. Appreciate it. I do draw a difference between esoteric and occult in that esoteric, as the caller was alluding, is the inner core of the traditional religions. And the occult is a readaptation of sometimes pre-Abrahamic or pre-Christian teachings that has been pieced together outside of a particular religious tradition. So the occult exists independent of religion, and the esoteric is, at least in my usage, the core of a traditional religion. I think that the important thing is that we all be on the search for ideas and meaning and truth, and follow that search, you know, down those roads that are meaningful to us.
0: Let's go to Sue in North Carolina, east of the Rockies. Hello, Susan. Go ahead.
5: Hi, George.
0: Hi.
5: How you doing?
1: Hey there.
5: Yeah, hi. I was wondering, talking about, you know, narcissism and narcissist again, if you've been a victim of that all your life, what might be going on, and how can you break it?
1: You know, when I was younger, I worked in book publishing, and I published a book on narcissism by a therapist who I thought was very, very good. And she had really studied the problem, and her point of view was that you really need to do your very best just to get away from a narcissist, because it's a pattern that's very stuck and is very draining. And of course, I say that with the realization that there are some people who are in situations where they just can't get away. But, you know, first and foremost, I think we owe it to ourselves to ask, can I, you know, and am I being just kind of habitual here? Can I get away? And, you know, see what the answer is. And if a person can't, then I think just within that acknowledgement of the situation and the wish to get away, is an act of self-disclosure that I think is empowering by itself.
0: Mitch, where does religion fit into some of this?
1: Well, I think religion is really a disciplined tradition that expresses humanity's wish to relate to greater existence. And I value the religions enormously. I grew up in a traditionally Jewish household. I had an Orthodox bar mitzvah. That's not part of my life today. My search goes outside the religions, although weaves within them, and I have tremendous respect for them.
0: Let's go to Jeremy in North Dakota. Hello, Jeremy.
6: Hello, George. I've drawn a conclusion based on listening to all your stuff on hold. And my conclusion is that a wish is more of a singular action, as it, though it's related to its more general and all-encompassing action of hope.
0: What do you think of that, Mitch?
1: Yeah, you know, it's interesting. Like, in some respects, a wish is a change of condition, you know, and I think the caller is expressing something very important in that. There's a kind of universal change of condition that a wish, a real wish, would be bringing about. So it's less about getting something than, in a certain sense, entering an experience, like a greater experience of yourself.
0: Let's go to first time caller Rosa in Lemon Grove, California. Hi, Rosa.
7: Hi, how are you? Can you hear me?
0: Yes.
7: Okay, great. I guess I'll start off by, I went blind like about 9 years ago after being married to a sociopath, but that's another story. So this is my take, kind of common sense things is, like, start your day every day with a positive expectation. And it can be anything, you know, anything positive. You know, that something positive is going to happen today. And the next thing I put was take time to prioritize and plan. And number three, give a gift to everyone. I mean, it could be something as simple as a smile, a hi, holding the door for somebody. You know, like, so in four, what have I put down? Oh, deflect, of course. This is your thing. Partisan and religious topics. Let's see what I get for number five is assume people have good intention. Six is eat high quality food slowly. In other words, like savor it. Seven, let go of your results. I mean, once you deal with it, you're present, you deal with it, just let it go and then just see what transpires. And the last thing I have is end each day with gratitude.
1: Mm-hmm.
0: Rosa, so you could write your own book. Go ahead, Mitch.
1: I think that's absolutely terrific. And, I know the listeners would appreciate having that list up on the website. I liked every single one of those principles. I especially liked give people a gift. The smile, the holding open of a door, just showing that you recognize somebody's worth. That's a gift. And I thought that was just terrific.
0: Mitch, you mentioned karma earlier in the program. What goes around comes around. I truly believe that, don't you?
1: Absolutely. I don't think that I don't think there's ever been a civilization here on Earth that didn't have some concept of karma. And it gets put into different terms and language. I might use the term reciprocity. People talk of compensation, a pendulum swing. Gurdjieff said every stick has two ends. I don't think there's been a culture that doesn't see a cause and effect in life.
0: Let's go to Kurt in Nashville, Tennessee for a quick question. Kurt, go ahead.
8: Hello?
0: Yeah.
8: It's a very good program tonight, George.
0: Thank you.
8: I would like to ask your guest, rather, has he ever interviewed a human hybrid?
0: A human hybrid, Mitch, have you?
1: Not that I'm aware of, although, man, let me tell you, I have conducted some interviews that have made me wonder, but not that I'm personally aware of. And, you know, in this world of ours, there are mysteries amid everyday life, but no, not that I'm aware of.
0: What's your next project after this book comes out?
1: Well, I'm working on a book called The Yoga of Money. I'm going to be teaching for a week in July at the Omega Institute this summer. That's in New York's Hudson Valley. So people can look up Omega Institute and get those details. And I got this new book launching, Esoterica, on June 16th. And for those who are in New York, we're having a launch event. So you can find that easily, like on my social media or my website.
0: Let's not let 15 months go by this time, Mitch.
1: All right. I will look forward to it, George, and it's great to be with you and Tommy.
0: The website is linked up at coasttocoastam.com, and his book is called Esoterica, Formulas Against the False Self. Back in a moment with attorney Danny Sheehan as we talk about UFOs.
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0: And welcome back. George Norrie with you. Daniel Sheehan with us. Wait till you hear his bio here. Holds a unique perspective as special counsel to the 1977 U.S. Congressional Research Service's official report to then-President Jimmy Carter on the potential existence of extraterrestrial intelligence in the UFO phenomena. Also, the 1994 attorney for the late Dr. John Mack of the Harvard Medical School, author of Abduction, Human Encounters with Aliens, former 20-year general counsel of the 2001 Disclosure Project, general counsel of the 2013 Citizens Public Hearings on Disclosure, and current attorney for Luis Elizondo, the director of the 10-year top-secret United States Pentagon's classified investigation of the UFO-UAP phenomenon. Daniel was also the 1970s and 80s general counsel to the United States Jesuit headquarters in Washington, D.C., the National Office of Social Ministry. Daniel, welcome back. Always good seeing you, Dan.
1: Terrific, George. Always good to be here with you.
0: Did you have fun at Contact in the Desert?
1: Absolutely a delight. It was a delight. Super busy all the way through. I had four 2-hour presentations and then two or three panels. So it was busy times, but it was all of it was terrific.
0: Did you make the banquet at all?
1: Yes, I did.
0: What did you think of that video of animation of me and George Knapp?
1: I thought that was pretty interesting. That was really cool.
0: Daniel, how did you get involved in being a counsel for so many UFO subjects, basically?
1: Well, actually, there wasn't a lot of competition for the position, George, way back then. It was difficult for people to find an attorney with adequate experience and contacts that would actually wade into this area. But I was committed to this right from the very beginning, so that when I was contacted originally in early 1977 to be special counsel for the investigation that President Carter wanted, I was completely supportive of that. And it turns out that all of my superiors at the Jesuit headquarters were very supportive of me doing this. So I knew from the very beginning that this was something that was sooner or later going to be breaking into the public. And you just have to be there ahead of time.
0: Now, our current president, Donald Trump, has ordered the release of some UFO files, and they've released a couple batches. What do you think of them?
1: Well, for a person who spent 50 years digging into all of this and researching all of this and talking with major sources, et cetera, you know, it wasn't all that impressive. But on the other hand, the vast majority of people in the country had never seen some of these classified documents and videos and photographs and things like that. I had known about a lot of them, as did a lot of other people, Richard Dolan and others, the folks that have been investigating this. But in fact, over a billion people tuned into that, war.gov /UFO site, right in the first week. And it's just kept on building all this time. So we've had probably as high as 2 billion people have actually tuned in to review these documents. And there are some gems in there that even I, had not seen before.
0: I still think, though, they're holding back on the good stuff. What do you think?
1: Oh, yes, they are. There's no doubt about that. I was talking with Lou about it the other night. Lou and I were together up in San Francisco at the United States Marine Corps Museum. We did a big 2-hour program together on stage talking about the present state of the disclosure. He said that, that we're coming from the East Coast. We're just barely across the mountains to the Mississippi. And getting this information out, we still have all the way to go to the other coast. So, we're only about maybe 30% into this right now, with everything that the UFO community has uncovered over the past 80 years, and the tranches that have been released by the government now, we're about a third of the way in. But there's an awful lot more and the best stuff still being concealed.
0: Do you think we'll ever get to the best stuff?
1: Oh, yes. Oh, yeah. No, we'll, when I say we, even that means even you and me, George.
0: Right.
1: This is within the next 20 years that you and I have of our active activity before we both retire and start writing books, that we'll get it even within our lifetimes.
0: What would you say might be the most fantastic releases that have come out so far?
1: Well, as you recall, that from the time that the December 17th, 2017 front page report from the New York Times, which basically revealed for the first time the fact that the government was in fact actively investigating UFOs when they had repeatedly issued public statements saying they weren't. That was one of the first revelations. And since then, we've gotten actual confirmation now from U.S. government sources that UFOs are real, that they know that they are actual vehicles. These are technological vehicles. They're not just, spotlights, reflecting off the bottom of clouds or mistaken flocks of birds. These are real vehicles. They now know that the U.S. government has actually recovered physical UFO craft that were in possession of a number of them, even fully operational UFOs. And very importantly, that we've got bodies, biological evidence of the occupants of these vehicles that has been tested and proven to be non-human. And the fact that we're engaged, there's a secret element in the government that's engaged in reverse engineering this technology to try to make weapons. So very importantly, we've had revealed to us that Eric Davis has acknowledged, back in the November 21st, 2025 video of Age of Disclosure, he's revealed that he's had direct conversations with President Bush Sr., who confirmed that back in 1964 at Holloman U.S. Air Force Base in New Mexico, that a UFO landed on the tarmac by obvious prearrangement and a non-human but humanoid being exited the vehicle and had face-to-face direct communications with official U.S. Air Force officers and apparently CIA personnel, and that they actually had direct communication with each other. So this is, and most recently, we've had Eric Davis at Contact in the Desert, right. George, I don't know if you were there at that, where he's finally admitted that these are not extra-dimensional beings. They're extraterrestrial, that they are from other star systems. They're physical beings, that it appears to some people that they may be extra-dimensional because of the way they travel, because of the way they transit from their star system to ours, that they can go in a special means of going from just instantaneously almost from their star system to ours, and they rematerialize here, and it gives the impression to some people that they're extra dimensional. But he was very specific about the fact that they know now that they are in fact organic beings from other star systems. All of this is an extraordinary amount of information to actually have revealed now to us. So those are some of the key things that we have found out and had like government experts now confirm to us, since 2017.
0: We lost Nick Pope about a month ago.
1: Yes.
0: What a tremendous loss to the field, huh?
1: Oh, no, that's true. Nicky was a total sweetheart. For those of us who have laughed and cried with him and, drank with him upon occasion at all of these different gatherings that we've had, he was a joy to the whole community. He was loved by everyone.
0: He sure was. I'm going to give you some names, Daniel, and you tell me what you think of their ability through this disclosure project. Of course, you represent Luis Elizondo,
1: yes,
0: who head up the Pentagon's program. Why did he decide to go public?
1: Well, there's two or three different layers to this, obviously, George. As he reported, he had become totally frustrated over the fact that even though he had been charged officially with investigating and finding out what the information was that we actually were in possession of, our government, that he kept having doors slammed in his face and being warned away from continuing the investigation. He got very frustrated. He wrote a letter to Secretary of Defense Mattis, and it was stopped. They wouldn't let the letter go to him. So he got totally frustrated, his public position, and therefore that he resigned in protest. So that's his general position. But it's quite clear, as was learned later, when people threatened him and said they were going to take away his security clearance and everything, that it became clear that he had been explicitly authorized to release the information that he did, that both he and Christopher Mellon, the Deputy Assistant Secretary of Defense for Intelligence under both the Clinton administration and the W. Bush administration, they'd both been cleared officially from those above them to reveal this information, so that you could see that there was this impression being given to the American public and the world that Lou and Chris, for example, were kind of defying the powers that be to reveal this information. But in fact, it was clear that they were participating in a program pursuant to which they were being directly authorized to reveal this information. So that there's this program going on that has this kind of twofold dimension. One is the appearance of these people being whistleblowers. But you need to understand, they have retained their security clearances throughout this entire period since 2017, even until today. So it's clear that they're being authorized from above to reveal this information, but that they're participating in this kind of drama of appearing to be whistleblowers defying the powers that be, but they're actually participating in a program to roll this information out in a way that people will hear it. And now, different people interpret that differently. For example, some of the people, for example, Stephen Greer, whom I loved dearly and served as general counsel for the Disclosure Project for 20 years, he interprets this in the most nefarious of ways, that they're lying and they're part of a covert operation to control and deceive us about it. But the fact of the matter is that those of us who know the details about this realize that they're actually participating in a much more sophisticated program of rolling out this information in a way that facilitates people and the media and the institutions of our country to absorb the information. So that's really what's going on.
0: Does it aggravate you, Daniel, that they're holding back this information?
1: Well, it's interesting. They haven't let me in on some of the dimensions of this whole program. So I know that the more one knows about it, the less aggravated one gets. But I'm convinced that they're rolling it out too slowly. I'm convinced that they've revealed far less than they should have been, even since 2017. And it's absolutely clear that there's a program still going on, which is blatantly unconstitutional. The lying to members of Congress, the deceiving members of Congress, deceiving some presidents themselves, and embezzling, hundreds of billions of dollars from programs that the Congress has appropriated money for, that is being illegally diverted into this program in order to keep it secret. All of those things are criminal, and they're unconstitutional. Anytime I encounter unconstitutional conduct, that aggravates me. But this particular program is so astounding and so important in its impact upon the people. I can understand how some of the people that have been involved in the program can believe, even though I don't agree with them, that this may be the best way to get the information out. But I'm doing my very best in all of my meetings with these men, to convince them that they should convince their higher ups that this should be sped up, that we need more of this information more quickly, and that it's necessary because in order to get the Congress to start passing the laws that will be necessary to adjust a number of the major institutions of our human family to absorb this information and to make use of the information, they need to know sooner than later that this is all real and what this information is in order to do their job. Because this next step after disclosure of adjusting all of our institutions, including our religious and spiritual institutions, is going to be quite an endeavor. So we need to get doing this sooner than later.
0: Daniel, explain who David Grush is and his role.
1: Oh, David. David Grush was a very high-ranking officer in the National Geospatial Intelligence Agency, an agency which 99% of the people in the country never even knew existed, but it was extremely important with regard to the surveillance of nearby space. He was also a major officer in the National Reconnaissance Office and served directly on the UAP or UFO task force in the Pentagon that was set up after Lou Elizondo came forward publicly with Chris Mellon in December of 2017 and revealed the existence of this program inside the Pentagon, that it was secretly moved to the Office of Naval Intelligence. David Grush was one of the people that was one of the high-ranking officers in that. Now, what some people don't know is the fact that when Chris Mellon and Lou Elizondo revealed all this information to the New York Times, the people inside the Pentagon who had not gotten the memo on this, that this had been authorized, they assigned someone to investigate the security clearances of Lou and Chris and threatened to revoke them. That was David Grush who got that assignment. I was in communication with David when this process was going on and helped provide the information to him that showed that Lou and Chris had been authorized by the United States Defense Department Office of Pre-Publication Security Review to release all of the information that they did. David did that, he said, well, they're authorized, so I'm clearing them. And then he started catching grief from the people, again, in the Pentagon and other

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1: We'll take your calls next hour with Daniel Sheehan as we talk about UFO and UAP disclosure, so make sure you're part of the program. And of course, Tom is here to talk about some incredible stuff happening with ParanormalDate.com.
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1: That's going to be exciting, Tom.
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0: Welcome back, George Norrie with attorney Daniel Sheehan. Daniel, let's talk about some more of these players. You mentioned Dr. Eric Davis. Tell us a little bit more about him.
1: Dr. Eric Davis is probably the highest or chief engineer in the covert program to reverse engineer the actual UFO craft, and working on the kind of nuts and bolts of trying to understand how these craft work. You know, what is their propulsion system? What type of bizarre and extraordinary physics are involved in their anti-gravity capacities, et cetera. He is a deep insider on the mechanics, the nuts and bolts of it. And because of that, he has gotten access to discuss things with other people who have other specialties in this area. For example, he has been able to talk with the people who have determined that these beings are biological beings. You know, they're not robots. They're not AI generated, genetically engineered kind of robots of any kind. These are organically generated, evolved beings from other star systems. And he's been an insider in the discussions trying to figure these things out from those that are outside of the innermost circle. So he is part of the group that is not part of the innermost circle, but he's at the edges of it as the major engineer in doing this. And he's had direct access to talking to presidents about it. For example, George Bush Sr., who was in fact briefed in on the program. And yet George Bush Sr. had refused to provide information to President Carter back in 1976 when George Bush was the head of the Central Intelligence Agency. And later President Bush actually informed Eric Davis that that Bush had not been briefed in on the actual inner information about UFOs until he actually became vice president under Ronald Reagan. And as most of us know, he was in many ways the functional president of the United States during the Reagan-Bush administration from 1980 to 1988. And that's when he found out about the reality of the UFO information. And so he's a very key person, and he has been given a green light to talk about this, and has chosen to do so in a way that's a little more fulsome than some of the others have, even to the point of revealing the information about the direct face-to-face contact that took place back in April of 1964 at the Holloman Air Force Base in New Mexico that I mentioned earlier. That's Eric Davis has been talking about that.
0: Unbelievable, these people. Hal Puthoff, 89 years old, remote viewer.
1: Hal Puthoff is a man of all seasons. He's a physicist, a materials physicist, and an extraordinarily well informed guy. You know, he was part of NIDS. He was also a part of the Advanced Physics Working Group, all that worked with Robert Bigelow. He is very, very well informed about the most details. He's a guy that is probably closer to the very almost outer edge of the tight circle of people that know the most about this. He has clearly taken an oath that is more intense than most of the other players that anybody knows about. And it's important to know that there is a level of secrecy about this particular program, pursuant to which people who are going to be given access to some of the closest information to the outer circle of the inner circle, the outer boundaries of the inner circle, that they take an oath that if in fact they break their oath, they can in fact be executed summarily. And it's, in my opinion, completely unconstitutional. There's no legitimate authority for that. But once the authority has been granted or demanded on the part of the Central Intelligence Agency to be able to actually execute people without the due process of law, I guess they take the position that if a person has formally agreed to be executed, if they violate their security clearance, that they convince themselves that that's satisfies the due process of law. But I believe that Hal is one of the people who is in that outer concentric circle that may well have taken that oath. That's why you see him being extraordinarily careful about things that he says. But you can see that he was a major featured player in the November 21st, 2025 documentary film, Age of Disclosure. And now you see him actually appearing on podcasts, live podcasts, with Dan Farah, who was the director of that particular documentary film. And Dan Farah, sitting there right next to Hal Puthoff, is revealing information that Dan Farah acquired during his research in preparing the documentary film, Age of Disclosure, which was not even ever put into the film. And Hal Puthoff has now been given the green light to accompany Dan Farah while Dan Farah is making revelations like that, and nodding and agreeing with them. So he's in this kind of extraordinarily interesting role now of playing second chair, basically, to Dan Farah, and Dan Farah revealing things that go even farther than the documentary film, Age of Disclosure, went, with Hal sitting there confirming it, which is a really important step, because most everybody who knows Hal knows that he found out things during the remote viewing program that reveals some of the most sensitive espionage secrets that the United States government has of the capabilities that were actually reached in the remote viewing program by people like Pat Price. Pat Price was actually able to read, to enter into buildings at a distance of over 100 miles away and actually enter into their file drawers and read documents, you know, from a distance at 100 miles. These things are known by Hal Puthoff. And so he harbors some of the deepest secrets of our United States espionage services. He's a very, very important man and totally respected by virtually everyone in the UFO field.
0: The memoirs of Jay Stratton, the aerospace scientist,
1: yes,
0: picked up by Dan Farah, right?
1: Yes. Well, it's out of the shadows that Jay has actually gotten his book written. It's been cleared through the United States Defense Department Office of Pre-Publication Security Review, and it's scheduled, I think, to come out in October. He's going to be talking about a lot of stuff in that book that he and Travis Taylor know about. Travis Taylor is one of the chief scientists in the UFO secret program, though again still not members of the innermost circle. But these are for Jay Stratton and Travis Taylor and James Lukasky, for example, are all people that were involved in the UAP task force, which, interestingly enough, was tasked with giving the impression that our government as a whole really didn't know as much about the UFO phenomenon and their occupants as they really do. So in a certain sense, that program was a beard, if you will, is the term that's used, that was a cover operation, suggesting that they were ignorant and really unable to understand certain things about the UFOs and the occupants, which in fact is really understood by the deeper circles of our government. But that's a role that that Jay Stratton and Travis and Lukasky played and are still playing to some extent.
0: Technically, though, why are they not really doing what they did with the government before? Why have their programs ended?
1: Well, it's in the programs that they were involved in were actually designed in part to provide for the government a cover operation, pretending that our government and the people in our government really didn't know and understand the UFO stuff. You know, one of the classic examples in spycraft is, in order to protect a secret, the best way to protect the secret is to pretend that you're revealing it. And so what they were doing is they were pretending that it wasn't really understood what the UFOs were, and that they were part of this outside group that were kind of banging on the doors and trying to look in the windows and try to find out what our government knew, where to a great extent, a lot of them knew a lot more and still know a lot more than they have revealed. And all of these people, Lou Elizondo, Chris Mellon, Dave Grush, Eric Davis, Hal Putoff, Jay Stratton, Travis Tyler, and Lukasky, all of these guys know a lot more than they have already revealed.
0: Are they holding back, Daniel?
1: Oh, yes. Oh, yes, they're holding back under orders from those above them. They are, in fact, under their men under authority. You know, they have taken oaths. They've been given instructions to allow them to reveal certain information, but other information which they possess, they are still prohibited from publicly revealing. In fact, there was a very telling moment when Lou Elizondo, back in the I think November 13th, 2025. Public hearing with the House Oversight Committee, you know, he was asked directly by Eric Burleson, the second term congressman from Missouri, who holds the brief, actually, or the portfolio, as they refer to it, on the UFO issue for the House Oversight Committee, you know, asked Lou Elizondo in open session if Lou and he were allowed to be in a skiff. And since they both have high security clearances, would Lou Elizondo be able to provide the kind of detailed information to Eric Burleson that would have convinced him as a skeptic that we are really in possession of one or more non-human origin extraterrestrial spacecraft, and in possession of one or more bodies of the non-human occupants? Would Lou Elizondo be able to provide that detail to the Congress? And Lou Elizondo said no, that he would not be allowed to do that. That would have to be approved by higher ups above him. So it's quite, but it was clear that Lou Elizondo knows the information, knows a lot more information than he has revealed so far, as do all of these men. But they're right in the process now that the tranches of documents are being released. At least two of the tranches have been. There's one more, I think tomorrow, actually today, in most of the country, here on the 9th of June of 2026, David Grush, and Eric Burleson and others are going to be, it's Annapolina, what's this? Anyway, she, and possibly Senator Mike Rounds, and possibly also Senator Chuck Schumer are going to be appearing on Capitol Hill today, announcing that if in fact Donald Trump doesn't authorize the revelation of some more significant information, in the next tranche of documents and videos and photos that they're going to be releasing, then these people may well be willing to reveal more than Trump has already agreed to reveal. So that process is going on still. There is this cat and mouse type of impression being given to the American public that there is this dynamic going on. But because what they're trying to do is they're trying to get the executive branch to publicly admit this information so that the Congress doesn't have to do it in their stead. Whereas as a constitutional attorney, you know, and co-founder of the Harvard Civil Rights Law Review at Harvard Law School from years ago, you know, I'm insisting that it be Congress that reveal this information. You know, that's their job. They're the oversight authority in our government.
0: Stay with us, Daniel. We're going to come back and take calls with you next. Daniel Sheehan with us, talking about UFO, UAP disclosure. Truly amazing, the type of people who are within government who are coming forward in dribs and drabs to tell us what they know.
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7: It's time for your morning wake-up call.
8: Good morning. This is your wake-up call for Tuesday, June 9th. It is 5 o'clock. I'm Heather Brooker in for Amy King, who is on a much-deserved vacation for the next month.
9: Seems like it.
8: It seems like it. She was like, can you fill in for me for 9 weeks? And I was like, oh, that's a lot. No. She'll be back in a couple weeks. But I promised I would take good care of her show while she's away. So I'm so glad you guys are here with me today. We've got a lot of news to get to. Let me say hello to everybody first. Hi, Will. Will was about to run out. Sorry, bud.
10: Hello.
8: Good morning. And good morning to Michelle. She is getting ready for Handle and Handle on the News. And good morning, Kono.
11: Hi, Heather.
8: Hi. Always a joy to be here with you guys. Listen, I have to say, when I peeled myself off the pillow this morning at 2:30, I have every time. I have so much respect for Amy when she does this, because she does this every day. I'm just here every once in a while to drop in, but she does this every day. So shout out to Amy King. Wherever you are, I hope you're sleeping, hope you're getting rest, and enjoying your time off. Well, let's get right to it, shall we? We've got a lot of news to get to today. Here's what's ahead on Wake Up Call. LA City Councilmember Nithya Raman has declared victory in her bid to advance to the November mayoral runoff. Latest vote count shows she's in second place behind incumbent Mayor Bass. 18 people were detained from a commercial property that was operated as an illegal gambling den in Anaheim. And the company that handles food service at SoFi Stadium says it will continue to work on a contract with the workers union before the first World Cup game on Friday. There's about 2,000 bartenders, cooks, and servers that voted by 96% to authorize a strike over higher pay, job protection, and all that stuff. Well, it hasn't happened yet. They have not come to an agreement yet. And the World Cup will go on. And if they don't reach an agreement, authorities say the people in those $10,000 or $100,000 FIFA suites could get bottled water and Doritos. So we're going to talk a little bit more about that today. But I want to ask you guys, I've got a talk back question. I want you to hit the talk back button on the iHeartRadio app. Are you going to be watching the World Cup? Because I have to say, I have not heard anybody talking about it. I don't know anybody locally. None of my friends are going. Nobody I know is going. I feel like I haven't even really seen advertisements around town about it. I don't know anybody who's going to the World Cup. I just checked the tickets. It's almost sold out at SoFi Stadium. There's still quite a few left running for the cheapest was around $1,000. But I don't know anyone that's going to the World Cup. And I want to know, are you going? Are you interested in the World Cup? Let me hear from you. Hit the talk back button on the iHeartRadio app. And we'll be talking about the World Cup a lot today and throughout the week. Then at 6:05, it's Handle All the News. President Trump says he's feeling optimistic over some negotiations with Iran, saying they could sign a deal in a couple of days. But first, let's get started with some of the stories coming out of the KFI 24-hour newsroom. As I mentioned, Democrat Nithya Raman will face Democrat Karen Bass in the L.A. mayor's runoff in November. ABC's Alex Stone says the former The Hills actor Spencer Pratt looks to have missed out.
10: Pratt, who President Trump said was MAGA, is a registered Republican, and while the mayor's race is considered nonpartisan, L.A. is a city of just 15% registered Republican voters.
8: Raman has seen her votes steadily increasing as more mail-in ballots have been counted. Pratt, the so-called Prince of Malibu, is getting support from Malibu's Most Wanted.
12: Comedian and actor Jamie Kennedy is trying to help Spencer Pratt.
13: The counting systems are not clean. They're doing this shit in the back of churches with old boxes from Trader Joe's.
12: Kennedy says professional number people say it's impossible to go down this way.
13: Do you think one person in the state would be the only person to get over 24,000 votes in a new drop?
12: The actor called the ballot counting warehouse in the city of industry a, quote, literal crime scene. Jason Campadonia, KFI News.
8: Let's go to a stall in downtown L.A.
14: Yes. This is one place that's causing a little bit of slowing here. It's the 10 westbound transition to the 110 freeway. A stuck truck on that connector, so they've called for a big rig tow truck to come in and help things out there. But yeah, it is kind of backed up on the 10 west, all the way back from the East L.A. interchange. 215 northbound as you try to transition to the westbound 60. That's a two-car crash on the right shoulder. And it seems like it's the southbound side of the 15 at Central. Somebody drove off the freeway into the bushes. So they're trying to get that person out of the bushes. But for right now, the freeways are not in bad shape. Hopefully we'll keep it that way. With Southern California's most accurate traffic reports, I'm Will Kohlschreiber.
8: Thank you, Will. Riverside County Sheriff Chad Bianco has told the Board of Supervisors unmet budget requests totaling $250 million in the 26-27 fiscal year will probably mean he'll have to slash hundreds of positions, most of them patrol deputies. He says about $138 million of the $250 million requests his department submitted to the executive office for consideration wasn't accepted. Bianco says without the board's approval, of that figure, more than 620 patrol deputy positions will have to be cut. Do we have... Oh, there she is. I see she's just calling in now. All right. Tensions in the Middle East are back in focus after Israel and Iran exchanged strikes for the first time since a U.S. brokered ceasefire a couple of months ago. Joining us now from Jerusalem with the latest is ABC News correspondent Jordana Miller. Good morning.
15: Good morning. The good news to report is that the fighting between Israel and Iran has ended. It's now been 24 hours since President Trump really stepped in and forced both sides to kind of pull back from the brink of a wider escalation. We have seen some fighting between Israel and Hezbollah this morning. The Israelis carrying out airstrikes in southern Lebanon around the city of Tyre, at least 8 killed there, according to the Lebanese Ministry of Health. Iran's proxy out of Yemen, the Houthis, they did try overnight to fire on Israel's southern city of Eilat with a drone. That was shot down. Hezbollah has attempted to fire on Israeli soldiers in southern Lebanon, but nothing that has crossed the border. Given the intensity of fighting we saw yesterday and even the escalation leading up to it last week, it feels like a relatively calmer day here in the Middle East.
8: So what is Prime Minister Netanyahu saying about Israel's next move if Iran strikes again?
15: Well, the Israeli Prime Minister is threatening to strike back at Iran if Iran fires again on Israel. I think one of the things that all of us here are watching is what Iran does after Israel continues the strike in southern Lebanon. According to Iranian officials yesterday, any strikes in southern Lebanon would be met with Iranian direct attacks on Israel. We have not seen that today, and I think we're waiting to see if Iran will do something in the coming days, but it may be that was what Iran put out there, but really it could be that the real red line is Beirut and not southern Lebanon. We'll have to wait and see, but the Israeli Prime Minister warning that he will strike Tehran and other parts of Iran again if Israel is attacked by Iran.
8: So what role is the U.S. playing then, sort of behind the scenes, to keep the ceasefire from collapsing? I know you mentioned President Trump stepping in. Is there anything else that's happening behind the scenes to kind of quell the fighting right now?
15: Well, we do know that a lot of the America's allies in the Gulf were also working the diplomatic channels. Qatar, the Emirates, Bahrain. No one is really interested in a wider escalation again here in the region, and I think that also played a part. But really the single most important factor was the president's role. He essentially got the Israeli prime minister to stand down, warning him that if he continued to strike Iran and it led to a wider escalation, that he might be facing Iran alone. That was one of the reported threats that the president put on the table. And of course, you know, the Israeli prime minister is not interested in having a major fight with President Trump. And we've seen both Trump and Netanyahu kind of, I would say, play down the dispute between them over the last several days.
8: So for those of us who are watching this, you know, from afar, what is the biggest thing that we should be paying attention to over the next 24 to 48 hours?
15: I mean, I think the most important thing to watch is, you know, what happens next in the negotiations between the United States and Iran. The president has said that the United States is very close, and the Iranians are not really expressing so much optimism. But we do know that they are looking at another draft of this framework that would lay out a larger deal over time. And I think that's what I would be watching. Also, of course, the Strait of Hormuz, we saw a U.S. helicopter, an Apache helicopter, that went down near the Sea of Oman when they were patrolling waters. The U.S. military says both of those servicemen in that Apache helicopter were rescued and they're in stable condition. But we've seen on and off, strikes between the United States and Iran around the Strait of Hormuz. And it's still unclear what happened with the Apache. Did it go down because it came under fire from Iran, or was there some technical issue there? It's still unclear, and the U.S. military has not clarified yet. They say they're investigating the incident.
8: Yeah, that's something we're definitely going to be taking a closer look at today as well and following as well. Jordana, thank you so much. We appreciate your time.
15: Thanks, Tuxin.
8: All right, let's get back to some of the stories coming out of the KFI 24-hour newsroom. President Trump has again questioned the election results in California and in the race for the mayor of L.A.
16: The results already are shocking, that the leader is no longer even going to be in the race based upon what was just announced. He was leading, and it's a rigged election.
8: Trump posted on Truth Social that it's, quote, not possible for Spencer Pratt to have lost the L.A. runoff after the lead he had. Pratt was in second place after election night, but his lead kept shrinking as the ballot count continued. A new AP NORC poll finds fewer Americans see their country or its system of government as exceptional, Only about a quarter of people surveyed say the U.S. stands above all other countries in the world, and Americans are less likely to see a democratically elected government as extremely or very important to the United States' identity as a nation than they were just a few years ago. Well, as you heard Jordana say, a U.S. Army helicopter has gone down near the Strait of Hormuz.
17: President Trump acknowledged the incident as he boarded Air Force One to return to the White House after watching the Knicks take on the Spurs in Game 3 of the NBA Finals.
18: The pilots are fine, yeah.
19: And what,
18: nobody
19: that,
18: injured.
19: What brought it down?
18: We are going to issue a report tomorrow, but the pilots are fine, yeah.
17: The Apache helicopter was reportedly flying over the critical waterway that's been blockaded by both the U.S. and Iran when it crashed amid an ongoing ceasefire. Tammy Trujillo, KFI News.
8: The IRS is being looked at for sharing date with the IRS.
20: A Treasury watchdog says ICE asked the IRS last year to search over 1.2 million records. The IRS sent back nearly 47,000 addresses. Federal law generally keeps tax information private, and investigators say the IRS screening system did not catch everything it was supposed to catch. ICE's handling of the data may now face review from Homeland Security's watchdog. Mark Mayfield, KFI News.
8: That should have been ICE. I think I said sharing dates with ICE, IRS, but anyway. All right, you got it. We'll get there. We'll get there. We'll all hold hands. We'll get there together, friends. It is still, it's the morning. When we come back, the House Oversight Committee is digging deeper into the Jeffrey Epstein case with two high-profile interviews scheduled this week. ABC's Peter Haralambos joins us with more on what investigators hope to learn. We're taking your talk back questions this morning. Are you going to be watching the World Cup? Will you be there in person? I want to hear from you. What are your thoughts on the World Cup happening on Friday here in L.A.? Right now, we're going to go to the Cajon Pass where things are a bit slow.
14: A little bit slow there. Nothing too major going on, just congestion southbound side of I-15. Starts to load up at the very tippy top of the summit there and stays that way as you wind your way on down past Highway 138. The real big slow spot right now is the westbound side of the 10 in downtown, right there at the transition road to the 110 freeway. We've got a stuck truck in the road on that connector. Before you get there, westbound side of the 10 at the 5, three-vehicle crash in lanes there as well. With Southern California's most accurate traffic reports, I'm Will Kohlschreiber.
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28: On the next Bill Handel show, there's a big push to bring AI doctors into American medicine. So get ready to say, hey Siri, why is there blood in my stool? The answer, that's disgusting. And that's coming up today after 7 a.m. on the next Bill Handel show.

0: It is 5:20 on your wake-up call. I'm Heather Brooker in for Amy King. Here's what we're following in the KFI 24-hour newsroom. The county medical examiner has identified twin boys that were killed by their father in a double murder-suicide in Canoga Park. Grayson and Joseph Chavez were only 10 years old. Police say their father shot him in a bedroom of the family's apartment, then turned the gun on himself. The catchy Cars for Kids jingle isn't leaving California just yet. A state appeals court says they have temporarily blocked ruling that found the charity violated the California's false advertising law by failing to disclose that donations primarily fund Jewish youth programs. Well, the case remains tied up in court while the appeal moves forward. We're taking some talk back questions from you today. Some good ones coming in so far. Will you be watching the World Cup? Are you going to be there in person in the stadium? Are you going to be at a watch party? Are you going to be at home on your couch? Let me know. The games start on Friday, and I feel like I haven't heard anybody talking about it. And 6:05, it's Handle on the News. There's a big recall on a product you can only find at Parents. We're going to tell you what it is and why parents, you only find it at Target. We're going to tell you why parents should really be paying attention to this one. Well, the congressional investigation into Jeffrey Epstein continues this week with testimony from two key figures connected to him. ABC News investigative reporter Peter Haralambos joins us now with the latest. Good morning, Peter.
1: Good morning. Thanks so much for having me.
0: Sure. So why are investigators interested in speaking with Leslie Groff at this stage of the inquiry?
1: Yeah, I mean, this is someone who was so ubiquitous in Jeffrey Epstein's life that her name appears 160,000 times in the Epstein files released by the Department of Justice. Someone who Epstein himself referred to as an extension of his brain. She's someone who's involved in organizing his daily life, including scheduling meetings with celebrities, scientists, politicians, booking his daily massage appointments, and arranging travel for women, including, allegedly, some underage girls. So, ultimately, this is someone the House Oversight Committee hopes and believes has additional information about Epstein's crimes, how he was able to get away with it, and how he was able to orchestrate what is arguably the most notorious sex trafficking ring in recent history. We'll have to see. Her lawyer has said she did not know about the crimes. She's denied any wrongdoing, but this will really be the most public instance of her answering questions about her relationship with Epstein.
0: So I understand Bill Gates is also scheduled to testify. What kind of questions are lawmakers likely to ask of him?
1: Yeah, I mean, Gates has tried to say that basically, you know, they had a few dinners and it was a mistake. But really, the big question that he has to answer is why even begin a relationship with Jeffrey Epstein when he was someone at the time of their relationship's genesis had already pleaded guilty to solicitation charges in Florida? Why should someone who is so prominent, has so much money, has so many resources at that point in his life decide to start this what is now a very controversial relationship? Of course, there's also the things he actually has acknowledged. He has admitted to having multiple extramarital affairs, in part during this time when he was associated with Epstein. Of course, the House Oversight Committee really providing the first opportunity to publicly ask questions to Gates. The interview itself will be behind closed doors, but we're going to see a full transcript of it released in the following week.
0: Yeah, it's definitely not a good look for Bill Gates, that's for sure. In this investigation, is it focused on uncovering new facts or maybe more accountability or both?
1: Yeah, I think it's a little bit of both. I think there's this desire to find accountability where the Department of Justice investigation failed. Of course, Epstein was investigated two times over the course of nearly a decade, and ultimately he served very little criminal consequences up until his arrest and his subsequent death. So I think the House Oversight Committee is trying to figure out how he was able to get away with it so long, how he was able to evade the justice system, and in a way, how he was able to spread his reach throughout society. Even though it may not be criminal, how was this person who was doing so much harm able to kind of influence so many parts of our society? I think that's really one of the big questions they're trying to answer. They're expected to issue a report, and they could also issue potential criminal referrals to the Department of Justice, though it's unclear how seriously the Department of Justice would act upon those referrals.
0: So after all these years of investigations, lawsuits, and court proceedings, what unanswered questions about Epstein are still out there? I know one thing a lot of people want to know are names. give us the names of the people who are involved directly in harming these children.
1: I mean, that is exactly right. There has to be kind of a more public accounting of the individuals who associated with Epstein, not only just as his friends, but also who enabled this criminal activity. Beyond this, we're talking about someone who came up with very meager upbringing here in New York. How was this person able to accrue so much wealth, so much influence in society, despite, by many accounts, being so unremarkable in the finance field? So, you know, there are these huge questions that, despite these multiple investigations, these multiple prosecutions, these multiple reports, I think still remain unanswered to the American public. And I think there is this hope that potentially the House Oversight Committee could answer at least some of them, since they're basically going out and interviewing everyone who's still alive who was associated with Epstein and his alleged criminal activities.
0: All right. Peter, thank you so much. We'll be watching this closely, and hopefully we'll get some more answers here. Thank you very much.
1: Thank you.
0: All right, let's get back to some of the stories coming out of the KFI 24-hour newsroom. California Attorney General Rob Bonta has announced the creation of an affordability response team.
2: To double down on our efforts to put more money back into your pockets so that you can afford to live here without breaking the bank.
0: The team will operate within the California Department of Justice. Bonta says the experts will work to find, investigate, and go after people and corporations breaking the law and making parts of life unaffordable in California. They also will look into housing shortages and rising grocery, healthcare, and childcare costs. Rescuers in the Philippines have been searching through the rubble of damaged buildings a day after a magnitude 7.8 earthquake killed at least 37 people. ABC's James Longman says about 32,000 people have been displaced.
3: CCTV cameras catching the moment the quake struck, panic sending residents in Davao City scrambling to the

0: looking at a lot of brick lights there. There's nothing ahead of you in terms of an incident or a stall or anything like that. But, yeah, the traffic is just kind of very sluggish through there. The 5 southbound Carmenita, we had somebody go off the roadway. They're trying to fetch them from the side of the road. Also, the 10 westbound at the 5, we had a 3-vehicle crash. The 10 has gotten better. We did have something even further to the west. It was the westbound 10. At the 110, we had a stuck truck in the roadway. Looks like that is clearing and the backup is dissipating. It does look really slow right now on the southbound 5 and the 101 where they come together there in the East LA interchange. There might be something in the roadway. Don't have a report yet, but just beware. If you see anything, let us know. 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
4: It's 5:35 on your wake-up call. I'm Heather Brooker in for Amy King. Here's what we're following in the KFI 24-hour newsroom. A popular hiking trail in Sierra Madre is closed after a hiker went missing for several hours over the weekend. Search and rescue crews located the hiker in the Bailey Canyon area, and the person was treated by paramedics. OpenAI has confidentially filed for an initial public offering, setting the stage for one of the most anticipated stock market debuts in years. The company says it has not decided when it will go public, but the move would give investors a closer look at the finances behind the maker of ChatGPT. President Trump was booed by fans inside Madison Square Garden, where he was there watching the game. He was shown on video screens during the national anthem prior to Game 3 of the NBA Finals last night. The president told reporters after the game, "I think it was mostly cheers. It was loud, and it was very enthusiastic." The Knicks lost to the Spurs 115-111. Today's talkback question, will you be watching the World Cup? There's some pretty good ones coming in so far. Our game here in Los Angeles, the first one starts here in LA on Friday. The World Cup officially kicks off on Thursday. But our first big game is on Friday at 6 o'clock. So take your talkbacks, hit the talkback button on the iHeartRadio app. I want to hear from you. Will you be watching the World Cup? Do you care? Are you interested? Let me know. 6:05, it's Handle on the News. The proposal to increase the LA County sales tax has now has a slight edge in the yes vote. We're going to explain what that means if it passes. A man from Laguna Niguel is headed into federal prison for shooting at an OC Sheriff's Department helicopter in a standoff with cops during his birthday party.
5: 41-year-old Justin Derek Jennings pleaded guilty to attempting to damage an aircraft. In March 2014, deputies were called about a man firing a rifle in a family dispute. Prosecutors said Jennings fired a semi-automatic assault rifle from the second story of his home and wanted to see if he could shoot down their helicopter. His attorney said he'd downed about 2 quarts of Jack Daniels at his birthday party and the outburst was out of character. The judge said the lawyer's 7-year request wasn't harsh enough, but the 10 prosecutors wanted was too harsh and gave Jennings 9. Mark Rauner, KFI News.
4: Health experts are monitoring wastewater and social media for the World Cup.
6: The goal is to keep soccer fans and the public safe from severe illness. A public health group based in Washington, D.C. will monitor wastewater and internet chatter to detect and track infectious diseases should they emerge in any of the cities hosting World Cup players, their matches, and the millions of spectators. More than 6.5 million soccer fans are expected to travel from more than 100 countries to watch 104 games in the U.S., Canada, and Mexico. The tournament officially begins Thursday, while the U.S. team will open play Friday at SoFi Stadium. Deborah Mark, KFI News.
4: The company that handles food service at SoFi Stadium says it will continue to work on a contract with the workers' union before the first World Cup game here in LA on Friday. About 2,000 bartenders, cooks, servers, and dishwashers voted by 96% to authorize a strike over higher pay, job protection from automation, and immigration enforcement at the stadium. The union says if it's forced to strike, those $100,000 FIFA suites during the World Cup will have nothing but bottled water and Doritos. People who live and work in downtown LA are demanding more be done about a surge in graffiti.
7: Several say the tagging is hurting the city's image as it gets ready to host the World Cup later this week, the Super Bowl in February, and the Olympics in 2028. In parts of downtown, graffiti can be seen on buildings, including historic buildings, along with signs, sidewalks, fences, facades, and even parked vehicles. The Historic Core Improvement District has a graffiti abatement team that works 7 days a week, painting and pressure washing away graffiti. In 2023, it covered up nearly 9,500 tags. Last year, it was more than 31,000. Tammy Trujillo, KFI News.
4: It's time to get in your business with Bloomberg's Denise Pellegrini. Good morning.
8: Good morning. You were talking about that Knicks game. Jose Alvarado fell into my boss, former New York mayor, majority owner of Bloomberg LP at that game.
4: He fell into him?
8: Yeah, he dove into him.
4: Oh, my gosh.
8: Mike was sitting just a couple seats away from Derek Jeter. He accepted an apology from Alvarado, and he seems fine.
4: Okay, but, good.
8: There was a little bit of extra excitement for us last
4: night. Yeah, what a game that was. I know the New Yorkers were upset about having to cancel their party beforehand, but they'll get to have
8: the
4: another one,
8: political
4: right?
8: Political stuff.
4: Yeah, and, it's because the president was there.
8: I mean, you couldn't get a better set of games for advertisers.
4: Oh yeah,
8: than we're getting.
4: Oh, there's so many eyes on those games. I don't think I have heard anybody talk about the Knicks in years.
8: Not 53 years, right. I think it is, Heather.
4: Yeah, exactly. Well, they're due. Their time has come for sure.
8: Maybe.
4: All right, let's talk about some business. So, U.S. small business optimism has fallen to its lowest since October of 24. Tell me about that.
8: Yeah, we're seeing a Wall Street shuffle right now. You were playing that great song earlier, See the Sterling Crumble. Sterling's not crumbling. Stock futures are higher, but small business optimism at the lowest since of October, what of 2024, due to rising prices and economic uncertainty. Small businesses make up a huge portion of U.S. business, so investors are watching that one.
4: Okay, and Apple expands child safety tools as social media bans grow. Let's hear about that. I'm always dubious when it comes to anything safety online, for sure.
8: Well, they've got these new features now to control app use and content access designed to help families establish what they hope will be age-based protections and develop healthy digital habits. And the move comes as governments around the world increasingly ban social media for young people. Of course, we had Australia force companies to kick under 16s off their platforms. So they're doing more in response to that. It's a business decision.
4: And let's talk about Klarna. Now, is Klarna, is that a pay app?
8: It's a Swedish fintech. Okay, so it's like a bank, and it wants to deepen its core banking business and attract more everyday users. It's offering rates to Americans now in the U.S. as high as 3.28%. On an interest rate, it says the average American earns less than 0.5% on their savings. So they're doing this to get more business, get people to deposit more money in their bank, obviously. That's a nice rate. That's enticing.
4: Yeah. You know, I always look at those high-yield savings accounts, and I think, yes, I'm going to put money in this, and I'm going to make all this money. And it's really very nominal. It's almost never as much as... Maybe it's because I don't have that much in there to begin with.
8: Right. Well, and that's the thing. You have to put it in there and keep it. It has to stay there to keep making the money, right?
4: Maybe in 30 years, I'll have earned enough.
8: But, you know, if you take $1,000 and put it into one of those and keep it there for 20 years, you'd be happier than if you had it in, you know, one of those.
4: Just a regular bank savings account with no interest. Let's talk about this. Empty or abandoned spaces are turning out to be moneymakers. What's that all about?
8: I'm so glad you asked me about this. This is really, I don't know if you've noticed, you may have seen this in advertising, sort of the background is just like an empty space where you know it was built by humans, but you don't really see any other humans in the background. You just see the model. And there's this internet trend now of so-called liminal spaces. These are unsettling and empty places. It's just become a huge phenomenon among young people, inspiring the A24 horror movie Backrooms,
4: for
8: example.
4: Yeah, I was going to say, like, the Backrooms.
8: Yeah, and a lot of posts on social media. Apparently, this is super hot right now. Wall Street Journal says it's a reflection of the anxieties and feelings of isolation of the current young generation, particularly those who grew up during the lockdown when regular human inhabited spaces became empty, right? And now there's sort of a nostalgia to revisit that. You might see it as kind of a PTSD kind of thing, but it is interesting how our childhoods sort of affect our whole idea about what looks cool.
9: Yeah, and the whole backrooms
8: thing. And people think it's cool.
9: Yeah, the whole backrooms thing is just fascinating. And that movie was a huge hit for A24. And I think we're going to start seeing more internet things and moments like that, viral moments from the internet, kind of find their way into pop culture and advertising, yeah. Like you said. Yeah.
8: And money. There's even sort of like a niche speculative cryptocurrency market for liminal space themed tokens on like Coinbase and CoinGecko. Yeah. It's
9: interesting. Kinda, all right. Yeah. People make money any way they can.
8: Oh, yeah. Yes,
9: Denise,
8: they do.
9: Thank you so much. We'll talk to you tomorrow. All right. When we come back, are Americans facing a hidden reading crisis? New research suggests falling literacy rates could have long-term consequences for students, workers, and the economy. We're also taking your talk back questions, some sassy ones coming in this morning. We love to see it at 5 o'clock in the morning. People bringing the sass to Wake Up Call. The question is, will you be watching the World Cup? Hit that talk back button on the iHeartRadio app. You can bring the sass or you can keep it. It's up to you. We got a crash on the 5.
10: It's going to be in East LA as you make your way towards downtown. A couple of things going on. First of all, the 5 freeway southbound side at 4th Street. There's a truck versus a car there in lanes. The southbound as well as the northbound side all jammed up there in the interchange. Not too surprising for this time of day. If you're headed on the 60 westbound right around the 605, got a crash there in the right lane causing some slowing. A couple of things on the 91 really making for a miserable drive out of Corona westbound side just before Lincoln. A stall in the center divide and then further west right before Green River. There's a crash involving a motorcycle. That 91 is awful back from the 15. And I'm looking at the fast track lanes. They are moving just slightly faster. With Southern California's most accurate traffic report, I'm Will Coleshriver.
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22: Here's something pretty disturbing I discovered while researching this podcast. This is what it actually says on the Los Angeles Police Department website. The site states that the Adult Missing Persons Unit investigates 3,200 cases a month, and 70% of those missing people are found or returned voluntarily within 2 or 3 days. It goes on to explain, and I quote here, since being a missing person is not a crime, police are given a very limited role while conducting these types of investigations. At the bottom of the webpage, it gets more disturbing. There's a section titled, What If They Never Returned? And here's the official police advice. In such situations, you may want to enlist the services of a private investigator to assist in your search. If you can't afford a PI, the police elaborate, quote, another option would be to contact the Salvation Army, which has a missing persons locator program. There is not a single sentence on the LAPD website that would lead a loved one of a missing person to have any faith that the police would properly investigate it. What the LAPD is basically saying is, if someone you love goes missing, don't overreact. They'll probably turn up, unless they don't, in which case you should get someone besides the police to look into it. All this is my way of saying, if the police took missing persons cases as seriously as they do, say, bank robberies, I wouldn't have had to do this podcast in the first place and end up chasing a violent criminal halfway around the country. I'm Neil Strauss, and you can hear the full story of To Live and Die in L.A.
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23: The U.S. Agriculture Secretary says the U.S. food supply is not at risk from the new world screwworm. This despite Texas officials confirming additional cases. It's a fly whose larvae burrow into the flesh of living warm-blooded animals. During a recent interview with CNN's Squawk Box, Agriculture Secretary Brooke Rollins said it's just a little pest and it can be treated. A new study suggests weight loss drugs like Ozempic could one day be used to treat a whole range of health issues. Dr. Joe Galati says the research indicates the popular drug may be reshaping the brain and can maybe someday help people fighting various addictions.
24: Alcoholism, opioid abuse, addiction to tobacco, it mediates the addiction and the urge and the drive to take drugs, smoke, and drink alcohol.
23: Studies are being done right now in treatment centers with addicts being given a GLP-1 type drug. Health update, I'm Sarah Lee Kessler.
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9: Yes, it is 5:52 on your wake-up call. I'm Heather Brooker in for Amy King. Here's what we're following in the KFI 24-hour newsroom. The World Cup soccer tournament is just days away. The first match is on Thursday, followed by the debut of the U.S. team on Friday at SoFi Stadium. The average price of a gallon of gas in L.A. County is down again, falling by half a cent overnight. And today's talkback question, will you be watching the World Cup? We've got some really good ones coming in. Y'all are feeling feisty this morning. Hit the talkback button on the iHeartRadio app. We're just minutes away from Handle on the News this morning. Big waves are coming to Malibu. We're going to tell you what forecasters say you should do to stay safe. Student reading scores have been sliding for years, and researchers say the problem may be bigger than many people realize. ABC's Jim Ryan is joining me now to talk about a new report. Good morning, Jim.
1: Hey, Heather. Yeah, kind of depressing. The Barbara Bush Foundation for Family Literacy looks at this every couple of years. Los Angeles County, 34% of the people there, the adults, lack basic literacy skills, 34%. You know what? That's pretty good on a national average, because according to that foundation, 53% of people between 16 and 74 years old are reading at a sixth grade level. It's a problem, a national problem. And yeah, it may go back a decade or so, but it seems only to be accelerating. And here's the problem, Heather. Let's say you're in a classroom or you're in a work setting and you're asked to present some data or an email or a presentation of some kind. You turn to AI to help you with that. And the AI spits out a project or a paper, an email that's perfect, right? Perfectly worded, perfectly punctuated. Everything is great. Well, if you're having reading issues, it simply masks that problem. And it's a problem, especially in the school setting.
9: You know, I have a 13-year-old, and she has said that they are using, a lot of the kids in her class are using AI more and more. But there seems to be a little bit of a divide amongst the kids in her class. Some of them are very anti-AI, and some of them mm-hmm. are very much using it as a part of their daily workflow in school. Do you think this signals like this learning recession, or, you know, a problem that's going to get even worse?
1: Well, sure. And the issue may be that if so many people are using AI to produce their work in school or in the workplace, it's going to be hard to know exactly what the literacy situation is, right? Because it's being covered up by this AI. Now, obviously, AI has a place in education and in the workplace, and increasingly, people will need AI literacy to get a good job. But they also need basic literacy, the ability to read and write in order to get a foot in the door in the first place. So, yeah, it's kind of troubling. I was fascinated by this statistic as well. So while literacy rates or illiteracy rate stands at around 53%, bookstores are doing great. Barnes & Noble has relaunched and is opening up a lot of new stores. There are independent bookstores that are opening up. So what's going on? Why are more people using bookstores but fewer people able to read effectively?
9: Well, maybe it is that sort of separation where people bucking up against the AI movement, if you will. There's some people who are really embracing it and leaning into it, and then you got the people who are like anti-AI. Mm-hmm. I know that for me, whenever I have found that I've used AI to answer questions or do things I need to do, I feel like I'm not really absorbing the information in a way that unless I sit down and read an article, for example, or a book, like you said, I personally feel that it doesn't absorb the same way. So I know it's got to be affecting other people. So what are the potential long-term consequences here if reading proficiency continues to decline?
1: Well, you know, productivity, the overall productivity of the economy may start to slip because of this. I mean, if you don't have a literate workforce, it's going to be difficult to compete on the world stage. You know, that's a huge problem. But I mean, in the microcosm, that's the macro. But if you look at individual people, you know, they're going to have trouble getting that job, that good paying job that turns into a career and lasts them for life.
9: You know, there are so many positive, you know, things about AI, but everything I hear, it seems like it's just bad.
1: It's the wild, wild west, you know. It's still in its infancy, and we don't know everything about what it can do, and yet it's continually growing and expanding and improving, if you will.
9: All right. Jim Ryan, this is such a fascinating topic. I always appreciate your time, and I'm in for Amy for the next couple of weeks, so we'll be chatting again.
1: Good for you. All right. Thanks, Heather.
9: Thanks, Jim. All right, we're going to get back to some of the stories coming out of the KFI 24-hour newsroom. Broadway is booming, but the big picture could mean bad times.
2: The Broadway season recently ended with a record $1.9 billion in ticket sales, but only three shows made their money back. Sunday's Tony Awards should help keep ticket sales healthy for a bit, but the shows themselves are leaning on Hollywood for material and stars. The most successful show of the season was the one-man play Every Brilliant Thing, starring Harry Potter actor Daniel Radcliffe, and two-time Oscar nominee Michael Fassbender is playing all 24 characters in an adaptation of A Tale of Two Cities. And three of the four nominated for Best New Musical at the Tony Awards were based on movies or TV shows. Michael Crozier, KFI News.
9: A global car enthusiast festival is headed to Orange County.
3: Fuel Fest rolls into the OC Fair and Event Center in Costa Mesa on June 13th. Fans can check out more than 700 performance-built cars on display. People can also ride along in the passenger seat of a professional driver's drift car. Cody Walker is the founder of Fuel Fest and says it's a tribute to his late brother, actor Paul Walker, who is known for his role in Universal Studios' Fast and Furious franchise. Fuel Fest has raised about $1 million for Reach Out Worldwide, Paul Walker's disaster relief charity he founded in 2010. Deborah Mark, KFI News.
9: The U.S. is set to open its Soccer World Cup 2026 campaign Friday against Paraguay. And LA officials will kick off a week of events today, marking the start of the tournament. The FIFA Fan Festival at the LA Memorial Coliseum will be held Thursday through Sunday during the opening days of the World Cup. Officials say the Fan Festival is expected to serve as LA's central public gathering place for soccer fans. And we've been taking your talkback questions this morning. Are you going to be watching the World Cup? Some of you have some really great ideas. Here's one.
4: Hi, Heather. This is William. I'm going to the World Cup watch party at Santa Monica Place.
9: Oh, fun.
4: I've got my ticket and they have a DJ at 4 o'clock and the game starts at 6 o'clock at Santa Monica Place. And so I'm all set for the watch party.
9: Awesome. Okay, that sounds like a good time. Okay, and this guy I think got a little confused. I'm going
5: to
9: play it anyway.
5: I know you're covering up for Amy King and you're trying to get all into the World Cup, but don't tell listeners that games start on Friday. They actually start on Thursday.
9: That's what I said.
5: And this is my problem with the World Cup is the America hosting. Americans don't even know the first thing about football. They shouldn't be hosting this. I haven't seen one football, one ad, one thing to promote it at all in the city here in LA. It's really sad. But by the way, opening ceremonies and games start on Thursday.
9: That's correct. Yes. And then our game here in LA starts on Friday. And I played that too, to my point earlier, is that there hasn't been any advertisements. Nobody is talking about this. This is a massive international event that's happening in our city. And I feel like nobody is talking about it. I don't see any signs up. I mean, maybe I missed it. Some people are like, what is happening? Is it even happening this weekend? Here's another one.
6: Hey, Heather, Stephen LaHabra here. Love hearing you on the show. It's a nice change up every now and then. It's kind of like when you're married and you get to go out, hang out with somebody else.
9: What?
6: Anyways, I will be watching World Cup on TV, but definitely not in person. FIFA's totally ripping off real fans with the cost of those tickets. So TV, yes, in person, no.
9: Yeah, I checked, and it was the cheapest ticket that I saw this morning was $1,000, $1,050. And that was for the cheap seats, nosebleed seats, way up high in the stadium. So I don't blame people for not wanting to go and watch the games in person. That's a lot of money, especially if you're not super passionate and you can go to a local watch party and watch it with other fans or just watch it at home. Definitely keep that in mind. Here's a funny one.
7: Good morning. Vic in Glendale, one of your favorite morning callers.
9: Hi, Vic.
7: regarding the World Cup, I don't follow it because I don't really care for sports played by men with oddly colored balls.
9: Heyo! Will Kohlschreiber made me play that because he said Handel says things that are way worse, so
8: way
9: I should
8: worse.
9: Play that. All right, and on that note, we're going to wrap up this edition of Wake Up Call. This is KFI and KOSD HD2, Los Angeles, Orange County. Southland weather from KFI, partly cloudy. Low fog this morning, but then it's going to clear up and be nice and sunny today. Highs around 80 in metro LA and OC. Low 70s at the beaches. Low 70s to mid 80s in the valleys. Upper 80s in the Inland Empire. Upper 80s in the high desert. Live from the KFI 24-hour newsroom. For producer Michelle, technical producer Kono, traffic specialist Will, I am Heather Brooker. 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
10: We do. It's an industry as you head westbound right there at the 605. Crash there. Everything looks like it's either in the right lane or maybe even off to the right shoulder at this point. But the damage is done. Traffic pretty slow all the way back from Hacienda Boulevard as you head westbound on that 60. It looks like we've got some new problems on the 710 freeway. It's going to be the northbound side right before Firestone. Crash there. About a three-vehicle crash, and apparently somebody bumped into a sheriff car on the freeway. So there's some more paperwork to be done there. Traffic's pretty slow back from the 105. And it is slow as well in the Corona area, westbound side of the 91. We had various problems earlier. It looks like we're down to only just one now. Westbound side, just past the 71, a crash clearing. If you are going to consider taking the fast-track lanes, probably a good investment today. As I look closely, they are moving slightly faster than the mainline lanes. With Southern California's most accurate traffic reports, I'm Will Kohlschreiber.
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31: And now, Handle on the News. Ladies and gentlemen, here's Bill Handel.
1: And this is a Tuesday morning. Taco Tuesday, Bill Handel here. June 9th, as we start the show. Boy, a lot of people are missing today. Okay, let's talk about the people who are here, both figuratively, literally, and sitting their ass in their seats. Amy is gone until next week. Heather Brooker is here. Good morning, Heather.
9: Good morning.
1: Okay, so that's one. The other one, Michelle, is certainly here.
9: I am here. Good morning.
1: Good morning. Filling in for Ann, who I think is back next Monday. Is that correct?
9: Yes, she's back on Monday.
1: Okay. Neil Saavedra is gone, and filling in for Neil is Nobody. How are you, Nobody? Silent type.
16: Neil doing the best impression of Helen Keller I have seen in a very long time. Will Kohlschreiber here.
17: Good morning.
16: And Kono is here.
18: What's up?
16: And that's my lineup. What's up? I talked to Neil yesterday. Neil is doing reasonably well. He underwent bariatric surgery and is eating and drinking absolutely nothing. And so he's already lost. He's down. When did the surgery take place? Last week?
9: Friday.
16: And today is Tuesday, and he's already down 8-9 pounds. It goes very, very, very quickly when you have a bariatric surgery. As I did some 20-something years ago.
9: Yeah, you lost like too much weight at one point.
16: When I went from, I figure about 310, because I stopped weighing myself at 300. I just wasn't going to do it anymore. So I figure about 310, and I dropped to 173.
9: Wow.
16: Yeah, that was a lot of weight.
9: But how long did that take from the...
16: From the bariatric surgery?
9: Yeah.
16: 9 minutes. It goes very, very quickly.
9: It was like... I would say 6 months.
16: Six months. You can lose 100 pounds in 6 months.
9: Wow.
16: It is very, it's not fun, but it is very rapid. And the you just don't have enough of an appetite. They literally knock out a big portion of your stomach. In my case, I had something called the Ruin Y, which is considered the gold standard, but it is a forever standard. Neil had the sleeve that goes onto his stomach and crunches it up.
9: And but that can be removed, right? The sleeve?
16: Yes, it can. The sleeve can be removed. The Ruin Y cannot. And they took out a good portion of the intestine, about 18 inches of the intestine with a Ruin Y. And when that was finished, my stomach was about the size of your thumb. And it has since expanded because stomachs expand rather dramatically. I mean, stomachs can get very big, just ask Will. So...
10: Wow.
16: Yeah, it's a wow.
9: Shots fired.
16: Oh, yeah. Oh, we've just started. Haven't even begun to stop yet. So I weighed myself this morning. I'm at 173 pounds. I'm at the lowest I have been without being sick, without a surgery, which you lose weight after major surgery, no matter what you do. Certainly heart surgery. And then when I had the gastric bypass. So there I was weighing myself. Now, also keep in mind, it's kind of fun weighing myself because I do it in the kitchen because upstairs Lindsay's asleep. I do it in the kitchen and I take off my nighties. I take off my pajamas, et cetera. So I'm stark naked in the kitchen with the lights on. Now, behind me when I do it are my big glass doors that open up to the... to the backyard.
9: Oh, what a sight that must be.
16: Oh, yeah. No, they get my creepy ass. They really do. You know, when I lost a lot of weight, I lost it in my ass department. It's a very fluttery ass. There's a lot of loose skin there. And I've often said July 4th, it's a win for me because I paint my my fluttery parts red, white, and blue. And a good win comes up. Man, it's... I get a lot of patriotic notice.
9: This is bringing back memories of when you had your surgery and I had to come to your house to do the show. And you would come downstairs in your tank top and your boxers for the show.
16: Yeah. Well, after my heart surgery, I should have taken a month off because it was pretty serious. You started coming down a week afterwards. Yeah. We started the show.
9: Yeah. Michelle, did you get hazard pay for that?
19: No. But I did have access to his refrigerator, so I could, you know, fix myself a little snack before he came downstairs.
16: Yep. So anyway, Neil will be back next week, as will Amy.
19: Amy's gone for 2 weeks.
9: Yeah, she's gone for Amy's a while.
16: I always get confused.
9: What have you done all these people? They're leaving. No one is here.
16: You got me.
19: And yeah, I don't know.
16: All right, are you ready to do this, guys?
9: Yeah, let's do it.
16: Let's move on. It's time for Handle on the News with Heather Brooke and me. Lead story.
20: It's a miracle.
16: Nithya Raman now advances to second place, and the runoff will be Nithya Raman, former city council member, or she still is a city council member.
9: She still is, yes.
16: Yeah. And it will be her and Karen Bass, Spencer Spencer Pratt, a former reality TV guy from The Hills, he's done. He was initially ahead the day of the election, and we're getting the same screed as we always have from Republicans, particularly the president. If a Republican is ahead on election day, then votes that come in afterwards are fraudulent. There has been a rigged election. Notwithstanding, California and other states take mail-in balloting. And in California, it's probably the loosest in terms of time. In terms of security, it's probably among the tightest. And in California, you can do a mail-in ballot. And if it's postmarked by the day of the election, it can arrive up to 7 days later and will be counted. Also, California has an automatic voter registration. Every citizen, I think, in California, I think everybody basically.
19: Anyone who's registered to vote.
16: Yeah, anybody who has registered to vote gets an automatic ballot. And of course, that's fraudulent too. And it's other states do this, by the way. There are some red states that do the same thing, not as extensive as California. But here is what happens. The day of the voting, Republicans do better. Mail-in ballots, Democrats do better. And it's always the same screed. How does, for example, how does Pratt lose, or how does Rahman all of a sudden get hundreds of thousands of votes after Election Day? It's fraudulent. Well, that's the way it's set up. And California is not the only state. Now, I will tell you that in every state or in every every campaign in which the Republican wins after the ballot, after the mail-in ballot, there is no fraud. That doesn't exist. If a Republican wins, mail-in ballot or not, it is a free Democratic election. If a Democrat wins, it is a rigged election. Democracy does not exist in this country where Democrats win. That's where we've come to. Now, have we heard a lot yet about Rahman winning in terms of the fraud? I haven't heard as much as I thought there would be.
19: You mean winning the
16: winning second place, against Pratt, where Pratt was ahead election day and now has lost because of the mail-in ballots. Have we been hearing a lot fraud?
19: Oh, yeah. There's a lot of chatter online of people claiming that it's rigged and there's fraud. I mean, everything you just said is what's happening. People are saying that we played a story talking about some celebrity, Jamie Kennedy, saying that they're finding votes in the back alleys and in trash cans and all this stuff.
16: And all you have to do is file a lawsuit and bring it into court. Mm-hmm. Just bring it into court.
19: I think Bill Assaley also said that they were going to be investigating. See, the issue is that there's no proof and no evidence has been brought forward because this is just how California elections work.
16: Yeah, and there won't be. I think in an interview with the president, when he said there's fraud, and Kristen Welker said, where's the evidence? Bring it forward. And he said, I just know it exists. When the fraud was argued that Trump had won the 2020 election and Joe Biden, it was fraudulent. There were lawsuits filed, headed by Rudy Giuliani. 63 lawsuits were filed arguing fraud. County, state, federal lawsuit. Not one shred of evidence was produced. Not one. And they were all dismissed, including Trump appointees. Okay. So we're going to talk a lot more about that. It really bothers me. It says a lot about where we're going, unfortunately. Okay, we'll take a break and come back. We have plenty more of handle on the news. Heather in the KFI News Center.
19: Here's the latest. As you heard Bill talking about, L.A. City Councilmember Nithya Rahman has declared victory in her bid to advance to the November mayoral runoff. The latest vote count shows Rahman in second place behind incumbent Mayor Bass. A labor dispute is brewing at SoFi Stadium ahead of the World Cup. Nearly 2,000 food service workers have authorized a strike, warning that without a deal, luxury FIFA suites could be left serving little more than bottled water and Doritos. And President Trump says two pilots have been rescued and are doing fine after a crash of a U.S. Army helicopter near the Strait of Hormuz. We've got a crash on the 60 when we come back.
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9: From the Odoo.com Weather Center, Odoo, the only business software you need. Partly cloudy and low fog this morning. Highs will be around 80 in Metro LA and OC. 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We got a crash on the 60.
10: In industry, heading westbound just past the 605. Crash there in the right lane. One vehicle may have hit a sign there, so they're doing some work. And the traffic's pretty slow back from Hacienda. It's also affecting your drive on the 605 a little bit as you head southbound. Actually, more like getting away from the 60, so maybe not directly. Southgate, 710 freeway. We've got big mess there on the northbound side at Firestone Boulevard. They're working on clearing a crash there, and traffic stopped from before the 105. It's also very slow on the southbound side of the 405. We've got a new problem in the Sepulveda Pass. 405 southbound at Skirball Center. This is a little crash there being worked on the right shoulder. Things are slow overall, all the way back from before Roscoe. It looks like more like Nordoff on the South 405. With Southern California's most accurate traffic reports, I'm Will Coleshrider.
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0: KFI AM 640, Bill Handel here. Good morning. It's a Tuesday, June 9th. More Handel on the news. Heather Brooker in for Amy for a couple of weeks, actually. Heather, you're going to be here for the next 2 weeks, right?
1: Correct.
0: Okay. And Neil comes back on Monday, and I come back right now.
1: Somebody asked on the talkbacks if you would ever fill in for Neil on the Jesus show.
0: I have asked so many times to fill in for Jesus. I've always wanted to give marginal spiritual advice. Always, and it just won't let me. Because, you know, the show gets people who are just really, really distressed. I mean, even suicide. That people are contemplating suicide. And, of course, Jesus in the show is compassionate, caring.
1: A little bit of therapy, you know?
0: Yeah, quotes the sermon, if it were me, jump! Right now, leave us alone. You're taking up too much time.
1: I want you to.
0: You know, we got a commercial coming up in a minute and a half. I want this done. They won't let me do it. All right, Heather, moving on.
1: All right, a U.S. Army helicopter crashed near the Strait of Hormuz. President Trump, though, last night after the Knicks game, says the two crew members on board weren't hurt and they're doing fine. I don't know how that's possible.
0: Being alive is fine.
1: Yeah. We don't know what caused the crash. There hasn't been a lot of details released about this. But we know that Trump is saying the pilots are fine. Nobody was injured, and they're supposed to release a report today. All right. Moving on. President Trump also has expressed some renewed optimism over negotiations with Iran. He says, we have a good chance of signing another deal or deal in the next 2 or 3 days, but he didn't provide any details or why there is this renewed optimism.
0: Not anymore.
1: He's been predicting this over the past several months. We're going to have a deal.
0: Right. Next Wednesday, if we don't have a deal, we're going to bomb Iran. We won the war the first hour. They're desperate to make a deal of Iranians. Nothing has come to fruition. Nothing. So now we're going to have a deal. They're anxious and we'll have a deal soon. I don't know what that means. Not anymore.
1: Israel's military has launched new attacks on Tyre in Lebanon this morning. They've issued also a rare evacuation order for the historic southern Lebanese city's Christian quarter. They say in light of Hezbollah's violation of the ceasefire agreement and its targeting of the Israeli home front, the IDF is compelled to act forcefully against them.
0: Yeah, the president is doing everything he possibly can to bring this war to an end. And at this point, certainly vis-a-vis Israel and Lebanon, and it's just not working. Israel is just saying too bad and keeps on attacking and ignoring the president. And it's not making the president very happy at all. Tyre, by the way, there's, I don't know if you know that, but the biggest Goodyear plant is in Tyre in the Mideast.
1: That's not true. That is
0: Goodyear
1: not
0: tires.
1: True. That's not true.
0: Okay, just thought I'd go there.
1: Thank you.
0: You're welcome.
1: Lies this morning. All right. U.S. Food and Drug Administration issued a recall notice for their brand of baby wipes. And these wipes have the potential to cause bacterial contamination that could result in some pretty serious or life-threatening infections for newborns and young children. The recall is for Target brand Up and Up fragrance-free and fresh cucumber scented baby wipes. So please check your wipes.
0: Okay.
1: All right. LA County Measure ER, which was previously going into the no category, has now flipped and is slightly edging out in the yes category. This was introduced by Supervisor Holly Mitchell.

0: his department submitted to the executive office wasn't accepted. Bianco says without the board's approval of that figure, more than 620 patrol deputy positions will have to be cut. The Trump administration is offering a faster way to get into the U.S. for a price.
1: The State Department is unveiling a pilot program for premium expedited service. $750 on top of the initial fee of $185 at select embassies and consulates will allow people trying to get business or tourist visas into America to schedule an interview within 10 days. The program runs from July 1st to the end of the year. The Trump administration says it's meant to speed things up after cracking down on most forms of migration, including demands of $15,000 for visa processing in mainly African countries and requiring years of personal and social media history to be vetted. Michael Crozier, KFI News.
0: We are going to check on the 60 when we come back.
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0: Southland weather from KFI. Partly cloudy this morning, then sunny skies later on. Highs will be around 80 in Metro LA and OC. Right now, 62 Lake Forest, 64 in Tustin. We got a crash on the 710.
4: Well, the good news with this one is it looks like it just cleared northbound side of the 710 at Firestone Boulevard. We had a wreck there in lanes. And actually, one of the vehicles involved was a sheriff unit, but everybody's okay. Traffic slow all the way back from before Rosecrans, even though all the lanes have been reopened. It'll take a little time to empty out there. Westbound side of the 60 in, it's going to be right there at the 605 in Industry. Crash being worked on there. Traffic really slow as you get out of Hacienda Heights. And one of our friends, Bruce, called about a problem on the 5.
5: Hi, there's a drop trailer, 53-foot trailer, northbound 5, about a mile south of Tipla Highway in the number 4 lane. Right now, there's no traffic delays. Name is Bruce.
4: Thank you, Bruce. Yeah, the 5 is looking pretty good as you come down through Castaic and that area there. Thanks for the tip, though. If you see anything out there slowing you down, let us know about it. Pound 250 on your cell. Keyword KFI traffic.
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9: Hi, AM 640. Bill Handel here. Good morning. It is a Tuesday morning, June 9th. Taco Tuesday without the taco, but we still have Tuesday. Okay, more Handel on the news. Heather Brooker and me.
10: Big waves coming into Malibu. These are potentially deadly rip currents, and authorities are warning people to be careful if you're heading out into the waters there. And actually, they're saying just don't go out to the waters. Waves as large as 7 feet are forecast to hit the beaches across the area.
9: Yeah, riptides are no fun. They tend to kill people a lot.
10: And a federal judge has struck down a $100,000 fee. Remember that $100,000 fee that was going to be imposed on new H-1B visas for highly skilled foreign workers? Well, a judge says that it constituted an unlawful tax that Congress never authorized.
9: Yeah, here's the argument, and it's going to go up. This is a federal judge, and it's going to go to the appeals, and will certainly go to the Supreme Court, whether they're going to hear it or not. And that is the president, according to the administration, the president has the ability under law. He can basically can make it $1 million or eliminate it completely, the H-1B visa. Or certainly the money, if he deems it detrimental to the interests of the United States. And what the judge said, no, what you're doing is just adding a tax, and we'll see what happens. And tax is only Congress. Same thing with tariffs, by the way. Same thing happened with the court and tariffs. You know, the Congress has to do it, not you. And he's always argued that he will make that decision.
10: I'm just surprised that it's taken this long, though.
9: Everything takes forever.
10: Well, that's true. Our legal system is very slow. Also, Trump administration said that they're seeking to strip citizenship of 17 immigrants. They are escalating their push to find and expel people who they say improperly obtained U.S. citizenship. The Justice Department says they're filing these denaturalization cases in district courts across the country, targeting people accused of concealing previous crimes or committing fraud during the naturalization process.
9: Yeah, here's the problem. By the way, I agree with the administration on this one. I mean, you do want to decertify or get rid of
10: denaturalize.
9: Thank you. Denaturalize people who are this kind of criminal, who have engaged in this kind of criminal activity. Here's the problem, though. The only basis of doing so is to commit fraud in the application to become a naturalized citizen. Those are the basis for doing it, not anything else. And so they're still U.S. citizens, and if they've attempted sexual battery on a child, you go to jail, but you're still a U.S. citizen. Once you're a naturalized citizen, other than committing fraud on the application, you're basically a citizen, even though I would like the administration's position to be involved. Here's a quick story. I'm going to take a minute to share this with you. My father was instrumental in getting an avowed Nazi out of this country. A man who handled in Yugoslavia. He was the interior minister, or minister of justice in Yugoslavia during World War II. And it was a Nazi puppet regime. And he came to the United States and he came under an assumed name. And the State Department, or certain members of the State Department, wanted to ship him out of the country because there was a warrant for his arrest. They were going to try him as a criminal over in what was Yugoslavia. And the only way they finally got him, but it was on lying in the immigration line. Not the fact that he was a Nazi and there was a warrant. He was a citizen. And what ended up happening is they finally got him. And my dad actually testified in that trial. And he got grief. He had death threats because the Croatian community was very, very upset that this guy was being shipped out. And then I don't know if you ever heard Irv Rubin. Michelle, you know who Irv Rubin was.
10: Yes, I remember him.
9: Irv was a guy who headed the Jewish Defense League. And he would actually protect Jews. A bunch of guys, like the Guardian Angels in New York, except there are a bunch of Jews in Los Angeles. He, by the way, ended up going to prison. He was convicted, and then he took a swan dive off of the third floor of the federal building. And, of course, there was a conspiracy. They threw him off. It was just a bunch of crap. But anyway, my dad, as a witness, no one would help in the Jewish community. Irv is the only one. Irv and his group were the only ones that protected my dad. And when he testified, they would pick him up, accompany him into court, and then accompany him out. And he had to go through this gauntlet of pro-Artukovich Croatian Catholics. Artukovich was Catholic. And so there were a lot of religious aspects to this. And just to give you an idea of how crazy Irv was, there was a little old lady that came up to my father as he was going into the courthouse. And there were demonstrations, and this little old lady, it must have been 90, she has a cane, and she's bent over, and she shuffles, and she goes, "Mr. Handel, you have to let bygones be bygones. At some point, you have to forgive." Irv bends down, spits in her face, and goes, "Get out of the way, you Croatian whore." Now, that is impressive stuff.
10: Oh, my God.
9: Yeah, no, Irv was quite a character. Matter of fact, he used to, whenever I'd say anything, remember we'd used to be in Koreatown, and if I didn't put him on some topic, he would be demonstrating 5 o'clock in the morning with a bullhorn in our parking lot, and I would be sending him bagels and coffee. It was while he was screaming against KFI. It was just tremendous, tremendous episodes. Those were the old days.
10: Ah, the good old days.
9: Yeah, okay.
10: Imagine that now if you didn't put somebody on and they would come down here. You wouldn't know. We would all just be like, there's somebody here.
9: I know. You could look out the window and see him. All right, guys. We'll go through more. I took a few minutes to do a little divergent in the show. We'll be back and finish up Handel on the news. Let's check in with Heather in the KFI newsroom.
10: Here's the latest. The county medical examiner has identified the twin boys that were killed by their father in a double murder-suicide in Canoga Park. Grayson and Joseph Chavez were only 10 years old. A burglary suspect is under arrest after a frightening home invasion in Hermosa Beach. Police say a woman escaped a home where her two young children were asleep upstairs when an intruder broke in. The children were unharmed and the investigation is ongoing. Well, you know that catchy Cars for Kids jingle? Well, it's not leaving just yet. The state appeals court has temporarily blocked a ruling that found the charity violated California's false advertising laws. We are going to check the 15 when we come back.
9: Zelman's minty mouth, far more than just a mint. So why would you use Zelman's? Well, let me tell you the reason people do. First of all, it gives you great confidence. 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
10: Southland weather from KFI, from the Odoo.com Weather Center. Odoo, the only business software you need. Partly cloudy a little bit this morning and low fog, and then it's going to clear up and be sunny the rest of the day. Highs around 80 in Metro LA and OC. This report is brought to you by Habit. Let's go to a crash on the 15.
11: This is the Temecula area, 15 southbound, just past Winchester Road. Crash there in the center divide. Traffic stays kind of busy all the way down towards Rainbow if you're heading towards the San Diego area. Meanwhile, we've got some slow traffic on both the 91 and the 71 where they come together. Westbound side of the 91 just before Green River. That's a crash in lanes involving a motorcycle. Traffic pretty bad all the way back from the 15. And yeah, the fast track lanes are still going to save you just a little bit of time today. So maybe a good investment this morning. Southbound side of the 71, that's bad too, from looks like Euclid, Butterfield Ranch Road, all the way down to the 91. With Southern California's most accurate traffic reports, I'm Will Kohlschreiber.
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15: Three staccato cries of Mayday and an eyewitness report of a mid-air explosion is about all that is known this morning of the British Columbia air disaster, which yesterday claimed 52 lives.
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32: 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Hollywood is not just studios and stars. It's a family business. And they build sets and costumes and props. And now many are shutting down as production is leaving Los Angeles. So today,

0: KFI AM 640. Handle here on a Taco Tuesday, June 9th. Let's go ahead and finish up. Handle on the news. Heather in for Amy for the next couple of weeks, and me.
1: Americans are getting more and more pessimistic about their personal finances. About 48% of Americans said their financial situation was worse in May of this year than a year ago, and the highest share since January of 2023, and the Federal Reserve Bank is saying that. So consumers are also less optimistic about the future as well.
0: Yeah, but look at what's happening. Right, our consumer index, our index which measures our confidence, way, way down. Our spending is up. Employment's in good shape. The stock market is at record highs. None of it makes sense. Matter of fact, it's up again. Right now, it's up, 466 points. Come on, what do you do with all that? You can't make sense of it. So we'll... It doesn't translate yet between consumer confidence and the economy going downhill, which it should.
1: So people are basically saying they're not happy with their personal finances, but all of the indicators and numbers say that things are going well.
0: Yeah.
1: Yeah. So it doesn't make sense. You're right. Several private label products saw price drops. Oh, Bill Handel, this one's for you. Some of them dropped as much as $10 at Costco. Costco is lowering prices on several of their popular Kirkland signature items, including ones that shoppers had previously said as getting more expensive. So have you checked out this list to see if any of your faves have dropped?
0: I have to tell you, there's not much to this. Really isn't.
2: I don't understand it.
0: The crispy wings, I don't buy them.
2: Well, I don't understand why the prices are dropped anyway, because Costco's markup overall is maybe 11%, and on food it's even less than that, between 5 and 10%.
0: According to Fox Business, which released this story, it's a bunch of executives saying that in light of consumers' fears, although sales at Costco I'm sure are still through the roof, they are dropping it because of what the perception is out there. Maybe. But the bottom line is milk chocolate almonds, I don't care, I don't use those. Golf balls, no, not enough golfs out, male golfs out there to even make a difference. Yeah. King size sheets.
2: Crispy wings.
0: Yeah, I don't need them. So,
2: the markup is so low anyway at Costco. Yeah. A regular grocery markup is between 15 and 30%. And Costco is like maybe 12%.
0: Yeah.
2: I don't get it.
1: So people are saving a couple bucks, it sounds like. Maybe just a few dollars there.
0: All right.
1: Moving on. So, coffee lovers, a new study has been published for you. People who drink one or more cups of coffee each day lost an average of 36 minutes of sleep compared to those who didn't. This is from the New England Journal of Medicine and found.
0: Makes sense.
1: Yeah. People who were assigned to drink coffee were also more active, taking an average of 1,000 more steps. Well, yeah.
0: See, there's that, right? So you can do the same study for methamphetamine.
1: Sure.
0: You don't sleep as much and you walk faster.
2: How many cups of coffee do you drink a day, Handel?
0: I drink either one or two in the morning.
2: Do you stop? So you stop at a certain time?
0: I stop at a certain time. It's just that I'm done with coffee in the morning.
2: So it's just a morning thing for you.
0: Yeah, for me, it's a morning thing. How about you? You drink coffee in the morning?
2: I don't drink coffee at all.
0: Oh, that's right. You don't.
1: Coffee. Oh,
0: Heather,
1: coffee.
0: Are you a coffee drinker?
1: Yes, I love coffee. And I will stop. My cutoff is probably for the morning edition of coffee around 10:30 or 11, but then I will almost always have an iced coffee in the afternoon.
0: Oh, okay. Kono, who can't afford coffee, you don't drink coffee, do you? You're chewing something.
3: I like a one sip.
0: Okay, that's
3: fine. I like the initial taste, but now I wouldn't consider myself a coffee drinker.
0: Yeah, it's that first sip of that first cup.
1: Best. It just hits your veins and your nostrils.
0: Yeah, all of it. Are you a coffee drinker? And it's not like as good as cocaine, but it still works. Will, are you a coffee drinker?
4: I have one cup a day. Yeah, I make it at home and I bring it here. And the best part is when it brews, it turns itself on in the morning, and at that smell when I'm, getting in the shower. Oh.
0: Mm. All right, I think we have time for one more story.
1: All righty. The world's biggest sporting event is coming to L.A., but the real impact will not be felt on the pitch. That's right. According to a new analysis from bookies.com, the 2026 FIFA World Cup is projected to generate an eye-popping almost $600 million in economic impact for LA. And that's interesting because I was asking people this morning, are you going to be watching the World Cup? And so many people said no.
0: Yeah, and I don't know how many billion people actually watch the World Cup. I mean, it's insanity. It's half of the world population. Yeah, it's half of the world population. So
1: be a big event. Big event for sure.
0: Yeah, I'm going to watch it.
1: Are you
0: really? I'm going to watch it. Yeah. Certainly parts of it.
1: Are you rooting for a certain team or you just want to watch for the social impact of it?
0: Yeah, I really don't care. First of all, I would root for the United States, and the United States isn't even close. I used to root for Brazil only because I'm Brazilian, and that was a world-class team. I mean, one of the best in the world. They're still up there, but not like Argentina, not like Germany. And so we'll see what happens. I'm going to watch.
2: The average audience for worldwide for each game is about 175 million.
1: Wow.
2: For
0: worldwide?
2: Each game worldwide.
1: That's crazy. Oh, okay.
0: Over the course of the cup, because there are a bunch of games that are played.
2: Yeah, and then a final game could see like 1 billion people watching.
0: Yeah, it's pretty crazy. Okay, guys, we are done with the news. Coming back, I'm going to give you an equation. A mathematical equation that you're going to have a hard time refuting. I'll be back with that. KFI AM 640.
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1: Top Ramen. I'm Heather Brooker, live in the KFI 24-hour newsroom. City Councilwoman Nithya Raman has claimed victory in her race with former reality TV personality Spencer Pratt to see who goes up against Mayor Bass in November's runoff. ABC's Kanya Whitworth says Pratt has been losing ground since election night.
6: But in California, where 80% of voters vote by mail, it can take weeks to get final results. Pratt now in third place with progressive councilmember Nithya Raman moving past him.
1: The latest vote tally has Raman ahead of Pratt by almost 22,000 votes. Democrat Javier Becerra remains in the lead in the race for governor of California. He has seen nearly 28% of the vote so far. Republican Steve Hilton is in second place with 25%, followed by Democrat Tom Steyer with 22.4%. California still has more than 1.7 million ballots left to process. The results of the election will be certified by July 10th. President Trump has again questioned the election results in California and in the race for mayor of L.A.
7: The results already are shocking that the leader is no longer even going to be in the race based upon what was just announced. He was leading, and it's a rigged election.
1: Trump posted on Truth Social that it's not possible for Spencer Pratt to have lost the L.A. runoff after the lead he had and claimed without any evidence that the election was rigged. Trump is not the only one in Washington claiming election fraud.
8: Speaker Mike Johnson was asked about the president's claim amid dozens of reporters.
9: I'm not saying it's rigged. I'm saying it stinks to high heaven, and everybody knows that.
8: When asked about possible evidence, Johnson sidestepped the question.
9: Some of these efforts are so diabolical and so far upstream, it is impossible to prove. But I think everybody knows instinctively something is wrong here.
8: But don't worry. He's got a plan.
9: We're going to keep working to pass the Save America Act.
8: The Save America Act would require proof of citizenship and a photo ID in order to vote. Jason Campidonia, KFI News.
1: A proposed half-cent sales tax in LA County to fund health care services now appears to be passing. Measure ER has 50.35% of the vote as of the latest tally. The LA County Registrar's Office said yesterday that there are still more than 148,000 ballots left in count, and most of them are mail-in ballots. Measure ER would increase the general sales tax in the county for 5 years and generate an estimated $1 billion per year. A U.S. Army helicopter has gone down near the Strait of Hormuz.
10: President Trump acknowledged the incident as he boarded Air Force One to return to the White House after watching the Knicks take on the Spurs in Game 3 of the NBA Finals.
11: The pilots are fine, yeah.
12: And what,
11: nobody
12: what
11: injured.
12: Brought it down?
11: We are going to issue a report tomorrow, but the pilots are fine, yeah.
10: The Apache helicopter was reportedly flying over the critical waterway that's been blockaded by both the U.S. and Iran when it crashed amid an ongoing ceasefire. Tammy Trujillo, KFI News.
1: An Air Canada pilot has been arrested for alleged fraud. ABC's Hannah Batta says the pilot is accused of flying thousands of passengers on hundreds of flights without a proper license.
13: Officials say the investigation began after a random certification check revealed inconsistencies. The airline denies safety was ever compromised, saying all pilots at Air Canada undergo mandatory recurrent training every 6 months.
1: But she says they admit the licensing process is essential. The airline says it's treating the matter with the utmost seriousness. We are going to check on the 405 when we come back.
0: As I discussed earlier with Heather, the economy is just going completely crazy out there. Consumer confidence is at a very low level. In the meantime, we're spending like crazy. 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
1: Southland weather from KFI. Partly cloudy this morning and then clear skies later on. Highs will be around 80 in metro LA and OC. Low 70s at the beaches. Low 70s to mid 80s in the valleys. Upper 80s in the Inland Empire and upper 80s in the high desert. Right now, 63 in Brea, 64 Newport Beach, 64 Garden Grove, 64 in Northridge. 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The Dow is up 335, S&P 500 up 49, NASDAQ up 188. Let's go to a crash on the 405 in Lawndale.
4: Northbound 405 right there at Hawthorne Boulevard. Everything's off on the right side. Looks like one car rear-ended another. Everyone moved off and now they're sorting it out. It's jammed up, though, back from the 110 freeway because of that crash. Pretty rough as well in the Cajon Pass now. We had clear sailing conditions before, but now 15 southbound past Oak Hill Road. There's a crash on the right shoulder. Traffic's pretty slow back from Ranchero. Checking out some issues on the 91, it's Melissa Christ.
14: In Compton, we still have eyes on that wreck on your right shoulder. CHP is on the scene, and it's still causing delays. 91 westbound after Central Avenue.
4: And if you're headed through Pomona on the 10 westbound connector to the North 57, that crash just cleared. With Southern California's most accurate traffic reports, I'm Will Kohlschreiber.
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0: KFI AM 640. Bill Handel here. Good morning. It's a Tuesday. It is June 9th. Today we have a modified group here. That is, Amy is out for a couple of weeks. Neil comes back on Monday. Ann comes back on Monday. Nobody filling in for Neil. Heather filling in for Amy. And Michelle filling in for Ann. Okay, that pretty much is it, isn't it? All right, as I said prior to the break, I have an equation for you. And it's not that complicated. So we may want to write this down. This is a mathematical equation in the world of politics. And here it is. Democrats win equals fraud. Republicans win equal fair election. And if you don't think that's the case, let's just look at what just happened in our primary with three people running, three major players running for mayor. One, Karen Bass, who won the primary. She's up in the general election as one of the finalists because we have two in California. And the top two vote getters, notwithstanding party, get in. All right. The real fight was Nithya Raman, Democrat, communist. Well, let's just say a very left wing, progressive, socialist, progressive. She calls herself Spencer Pratt, independent, but mainly Republican, who had the backing, not the endorsement, the backing of President Trump. So here's what happens. The day of the election, Spencer Pratt was ahead. Substantially. And all of a sudden, as the mail-in ballots come in and the vote changes, there is fraud when the Democrat gets more votes. Because the way it works in California, it's probably the easiest place in the country to vote. First of all, mail-in ballots are available and are sent out to everybody who is registered to vote. You have to show ID to vote or to register, but not to vote. The time that can be spent or the time that is allowed for the vote to be counted is pretty expansive. For example, a mail-in ballot is postmarked by midnight, the election day, is what happened to me. I sent it out very late. And the state, or in this case, the city, gets it within 7 days. Guess what? That vote counts. And then there are a few other ways that votes can be repaired or fixed. And therefore, because of the expansiveness of the way California votes, it is automatic fraud, even though there's absolutely no evidence. Those that are advocating fraud, that are against mail-in ballots or certainly in the expansiveness, want more restriction of a mail-in ballots, are arguing there is fraud. And when asked, okay, fine, and I get it. I would love to hear about fraud. I have no problem with that. Show me. Just show me. Well, we don't have. We just know it's true. Show me. No, we just know it's true. The whole system is flawed, but only if Democrats win, mind you. If a Republican wins, there has not been one allegation of fraud in any election in which a Republican has won. Not one. Certainly not by the Republican side. Only when Democrats win. So the president was going, how could Nithya Raman win when Pratt was ahead election day? Where do they come up with the votes? They came up with the votes because of mail-in balloting. That's how Democrats vote mail-in much more than Republicans do. Republicans go to the polls much more than do Democrats. And so the argument is the Republicans ahead the day of the voting and the Democrat somehow catches up or surpasses the Republican is fraud. How could you lose this many votes? Well, it's easy. It's because of California's mailing system, California's vote gathering and vote counting system. and the argument is that is inherently fraudulent. Fine. Give us an example. I just want to hear it. It's the same thing that happened during the 2020 election when President Trump lost the election. Fraud, fraud, fraud, rigged, rigged, rigged. And I was saying, I got it. You know, I'm on your side. Just prove it. We don't actually have any proof, or the proof that was presented was completely flawed on its face. And so, I made this analogy yesterday. How about this? Okay, no evidence. You're now arrested. You're tried for some crime of which there is no evidence to prove you committed the crime. But the judge or the jury knows that you did it. We sort of know you did it. In our heart of hearts, we know you did it and you're guilty. And you get convicted with no proof. Welcome to America. And that's exactly the argument that's being argued on this one. This is made up stuff. This is to try to overturn an election in the presidential. And it's, you know what it actually does? I mean, is it going to go anything? The argument that Pratt should have won, or he did win, and Nithya Raman did not really win. Here's the problem with it. Is not that the vote, and they can count and recount and count again. Georgia, for example, in the presidential, had three recounts. And the Republicans are still screaming that was fraudulent. Okay. And certainly in the case of the L.A. election, this primary, where, you know, you can go to court all you want and argue that Spencer Pratt actually won. Okay, mazel tov. Enjoy yourself. Knock your socks off. You're not going to come up with any allegations because there aren't any. You're not going to come up with any proof because there isn't any widespread fraud. It just doesn't exist. The problem is it puts into jeopardy our belief in democracy. Because what it says is we do not have fair elections in this country anymore. Back to the equation. If a Democrat wins, it is fraud on its face. Even though there is no proof to prove, there is nothing to prove the fraud. If a Republican wins, there is no fraud. Don't even bother arguing fraud because that's a fair election. Are we really going there? We have. Unfortunately, we have gone there. And now those people that are arguing our democracy is at stake. I agree, not in the sense that we're overturning our election process. The democracy is our belief in our election system. And if you cease believing, then where are we going with that? All right, very distressing. Oh, here's another one. A survey was just taken. And here's a question. Is political violence ever justified? Oh, boy. Let me tell you what those stats are about. Let's check in with Heather in the KFI newsroom.
3: Here's the latest. Police in Westlake are gathered around a barricaded suspect at the LA self-storage facility. Police say they nabbed two people who attempted to burglarize the facility. Three others are holed up inside, and canines are also on the scene. Man in Calabasas is expected to be sentenced today for operating an illegal gambling business, laundering money, and evading about $4 million in taxes. And a new report finds U.S. home sales surged in May to the fastest pace this year despite higher mortgage rates and prices. We're going to check the 405 in just a moment. Southland weather from KFI from the Odoo.com Weather Center. 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Sunny today, highs around 80 in Metro LA and OC. 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We've got a crash on the 405.
4: Yeah, somebody hit somebody there. 405 southbound past Mulholland. Everything's off on the right shoulder. It's being investigated as a hit and run crash. Traffic's really slow back from Sherman Way. Westbound side of the 10, not so great. Out of downtown through mid-city, you're going to have a lot of company there headed towards Santa Monica and the west side. Not seeing any issues as far as crashes or anything like that, but yeah, it's slow. Westbound 60 still really slow out of Hacienda Heights through Industry. Once you get past the 605, it's better. And the westbound side of the 91, lots of brake lights still there. On the westbound side of Green River, we've got a crash there, a motorcycle off on the right shoulder. with Southern California's most accurate traffic reports. I'm Will Kohlschreiber.
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0: 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Bill Handel here. It's a Tuesday, Taco Tuesday, June 9th. Some of the trending stories we're looking at, and that is Nithya Raman is going to face off against Karen Bass in the November LA mayoral election. Had the Republican won, it would have been a wipeout, but it looks like Raman, so now it's going to be certainly closer. Also, federal judges said that President Trump's $100,000 H-1B visa fee is unlawful. And it's a technical issue as to whether or not the president has the ability to levy that fee. Before we go on to a really interesting survey, and this is a Dodger announcement, and they asked me to do this as conversational as possible. 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
4: That was scary. Wow.
3: You nailed that.
0: What?
3: You nailed that.
0: Damn right.
3: That was good. It was like I was listening to AM 570.
0: Damn straight. Okay, here's a question that was asked. A new national survey has been asked before. Is political violence justified? And I mean violence. 8,000 Americans, new national survey, found that 35.5% of respondents said political violence is usually or always justified for at least one political goal. Now, that figure was 32% a year earlier, so it's up almost 4%, which is a lot of people. And here's a shocker that's not going to actually shock anybody. Americans who identify as MAGA Republicans are most apt to use that, to believe that. And that number climbs past 50%. So over 50% of MAGA identifiers say violence is appropriate. This was the journal Injury Epidemiology. I wonder about all these journals. And they are the latest result from this long-running national survey. It's the fourth time out, and it suggests that support for political violence is no longer confined to a tiny fringe of people. And the gap between political groups is wide. I've often said what the internet is about, it has taken the people who were on street corners with their bullhorns, the only place where they can make their views heard, now are available to everyone, and they have gotten a whole lot of traction. All right. The 2024 presidential election really provided a backdrop for this issue. And so it wasn't just is political violence okayed. It asked 20 political goals, all the way from stopping voter fraud, preventing racial discrimination, protecting women's reproductive rights, stopping illegal immigration, stopping police violence. Are you willing to use violence? And that was anything from damaging property to threatening, injuring, even killing someone. And since Trump's return to power, MAGA Republicans are more likely than strong Republicans to say violence was usually or always justified to advance at least one of those goals. And there's no surprise there. There really isn't. And the problem, we become so polarized, and we've often talked about polarization as clearly one of the most negative aspects of living. Even those people that are polarized themselves, in other words, say horrible things about the other side and feel the other side are just god-awful. Even most of those people say that this polarization is horrible. this trend is not healthy for us. But on those fringes, usually on the MAGA side, which makes sense because the MAGA people are Second Amendment. They believe in guns. Their views are, if not more outrageous on their side, because I don't think they necessarily are, just more willing to do something about it. Can you imagine if Donald Trump had won the election in 2020? Can you imagine a group of Democrats storming the Capitol? Not even a possibility. It's just not what they do. And so no surprise here other than no surprise here. And that is those people that are advocating or would resort to violence. And here's an analogy I want to make to you. If you remember during Watergate, John Mitchell was the attorney general and was convicted on what the Watergate charges, ended up doing, I think, 4 years in prison. And he was asked in front of a congressional hearing at some point before he went to prison or after he went to prison, the investigation was in front of Congress, and was asked outright, you broke the law. You're the Attorney General of the United States and you broke the law. How can you possibly have done that? And he answered, it was more important to get Richard Nixon elected than it was to maintain the law. That was the Attorney General of the United States. So that's how crazy it can get. Where you have politicians, you tell me about politicians who are MAGA politicians, how nuts they are. Also, somewhat less, but still out there, the left wingers are out there. But as crazy as it, let's say Alexandria Ocasio Corrado or with AOC, whatever the hell her name is. She is about as left-wing as you can get. She has never advocated overrunning capitals. Never.

0: Through the rubble of damaged buildings a day after a magnitude 7.8 earthquake killed at least 37 people. ABC's James Longman says about 32,000 people have been displaced.
1: CCTV cameras catching the moment the quake struck, panic sending residents in Davao City scrambling to the streets. Video circulating online shows the General Santos City shopping mall facade sheared off.
0: Authorities have warned that buildings that sustained cracks in the earthquake could collapse during aftershocks. Authorities in Africa say about 100 people have died from Ebola less than a month after the outbreak was declared in eastern Congo. 550 cases of the disease have been confirmed as of Sunday. Cases have also been recorded in northern Kivu and South Kivu provinces. The IPO that could make Elon Musk a trillionaire is set for Friday.
2: SpaceX is planning to sell more than 55 million shares of the company for $135 apiece, as CEO Musk will still retain more than 80% of voting power. The shares will be listed on NASDAQ under the ticker SPCX. Tammy Trujillo, KFI News.
0: A new anti-consumerism trend is growing to offer an alternative to mass-produced disposable goods. ABC's Chuck Severstein says repair cafes urge people to fix it instead of pitch it.
3: Repair cafes are free events where volunteers with technical know-how help neighbors fix household items. They started in the Netherlands with a single cafe in 2009 and grew to a global nonprofit.
0: He says at a recent event in New York, volunteers helped attendees fix things from lamps and knives to sound mixers and zippers. Southland weather from KFI. Cloudy today and this morning, rather, and then it's going to be sunny later on. Highs around 80 in Metro LA and OC. Right now, 60 in Santa Ana, 64 in Garden Grove. We got a crash on the 215.
4: It's going to be right there on the edge of Grand Terrace, Loma Linda, southbound side of the 215, just past Washington. Motorcycle and a car got mixed up with each other there, and traffic stopped all the way back from before the 10 on the southbound side. Both the northbound 215 as well as the westbound 60, really slow getting out of Moreno Valley. Don't have anything up ahead, but where those two freeways merge, the typical delays there that we often see. Sepulveda Pass still working a crash there. 405 southbound past Mulholland. That's there on the right shoulder. Things are pretty slow back from Sherman Way. The other real slow one right now would be the 110 freeway. It looks bad. Northbound side of the 110 right around Florence Avenue. We've got a crash there, possibly some injuries. With Southern California's most accurate traffic reports, I'm Will Coleshriver.
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0: KFI AM 640. Bill Handel here. It is a Tuesday morning, June 9th. Some of the big stories we're looking at. Nithya Raman will face off against Karen Bass in the November election for mayor of Los Angeles. Spencer Pratt lost, and Spencer Pratt is at the, right now he's the poster child of Southern California's allegation of fraud in the election, of course.
1: And you know, Bill, we're getting a lot of messages from people saying, how is it possible that Pratt didn't get any votes in this latest round of vote counts? And I just want to point out, I did the math a little bit here, and Nithya Raman gained 33,378 votes, and Pratt gained 14,672. So he did gain votes. It's not that he didn't gain any, but that's what people are. I don't know I don't know where that rumor started or why.
0: Yeah,
1: that
0: I don't either. I don't either. For example, remember the statement that the president and others, including Fox News, claimed that the Dominion voting machines that are used in elections all over the country, the machines themselves were programmed to flip Trump votes to Joe Biden. And they made that allegation.
1: There was no proof,
0: and it turned out that Fox, that made that statement, had to pay Dominion almost $800 billion.
1: Yeah.
0: $800 million, almost $1 billion. So, yeah, of course. I mean, it's you're going to hear crapola like that like crazy. All right, moving into a political statement that's being made. A guy by the name of Dylan Alverson owns a restaurant right near where George Floyd was killed in South Minneapolis. And he's run it for 15 years. And he actually started this free and donation-based restaurant. It was a regular restaurant up to the immigration raids. And he said, we're going to make a donation-based restaurant. And that's to avert sales tax, because the government is so corrupt, he averts on his side, that you can't have, as long as the government is the way it is, it has to be completely corrupt. Okay, whatever, another crazy person. But in the meantime, so then as a political move, he went to a donation, a free-based restaurant, where people go in, they eat for free, and then just donate the money. About 40 to 50% just take the free food. The other 50-60%, they put in enough money to keep the restaurant not only going, but doing better than it ever has. And that is, you know, what does that prove? That people are wonderful, that people donate a lot of money? No, I think it proves that people who do go to that restaurant have, for the least, at least a political viewpoint, that they agree that the immigration raids, they agree that the government is a fascist government. I mean, on and on their position. So it has become a political statement, as well as eating food, as well as buying food. And so what he did is his business increased dramatically, as you can imagine. He cut down the menu, making it easier for the kitchen staff. He had to bring in more people, and it looks like he's paying them decent wages. People who are there have gotten raises. And this whole issue, and by the way, that's not new. There have been donation paid restaurants for a long time. I remember going, there was a pop-up restaurant that my daughter took me to that it's should have been $100 a meal. And it was, you pay whatever you want. You pay nothing. And they, after about a year, said, okay, we're done. It's 120 bucks a head because we're not getting any money. But it looks like we're not getting enough, but it looks like in Minneapolis it works. And so have you seen those, and I'm seeing fewer and fewer of those honor kiosks in businesses in various locations where you have these open boxes of snacks, of energy bars and potato chips. And then there is a, please put money in. And usually there's a price, but sometimes there isn't. And not only are they empty of money, because I used to go and, of course, grab as much as I possibly can and not put money in. But if there was money in there, I took out the money in addition to getting a energy bar. And unfortunately, there's more people like me than there aren't, or fortunately, depending on how you look at it. But as a political statement, this restaurant is actually doing well. But keep in mind, this is in Minneapolis, South Minneapolis, where the immigration raids were in force. And of course, George Floyd killed there, but then the immigrations afterwards started in that area. And it had become a poster child of anti-governmental, pro-immigration philosophy. Okay, so much for that. Free food. And by the way, it's gotten pretty good reviews. You know, they make their own homemade bread and soups, etc. That hasn't changed. All right, coming up, we're going to end the hour with Gen Z. Now, we've talked about what AI is doing to the education system, why students are not studying as hard as they should and cheating. Let me tell you about what's going on a level so much deeper than that. All right, Heather in the KFI newsroom.
1: Here's the latest. Republican gubernatorial candidate Steve Hilton will host a news conference this morning outside the LA County Registrar of Voters. He's going to be joined by some other local leadership. He says he is wanting to discuss election reform in California. Jury selection will end today in the trial of a 30-year-old former Uber driver accused of setting a New Year's Day 2025 fire that prosecutors say smoldered for a week and then grew into the deadly Palisades fire. And then a Laguna Niguel man has been sentenced to 9 years in federal prison for shooting at an Orange County Sheriff's Department helicopter during a standoff with law enforcement that broke out during his birthday party. Southland weather from KFI, from the Odoo.com Weather Center. 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Sunny today, highs around 80 in Metro LA and OC. 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We got a crash on the 710.
2: It's out of place. This was from earlier, northbound 710, right around Florence, but it started things off on a bad note, and the traffic's still really backed up back from the 105 freeway on the northbound side. Northbound side of the 405, kind of ugly, getting away from the 110 freeway up into Lawndale, and the 405 in the Sepulveda Pass. Southbound, just past Mulholland Drive, crashed there on the right shoulder to hit and run. Things are slow back from Sherman Way. With Southern California's most accurate traffic reports, I'm Will Cole Schreiber.
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0: KFI AM 640. Bill Handel here on a Tuesday morning, June 9th. Coming up at the top of the hour is Tech Tuesday with Mike Dubusky today, ABC News reporter out of New York, who talks to us on occasion about the world of finance, actually the world of tech. So it's a Tech Tuesday segment coming up at 8 o'clock. In the meantime, let me give you a quick story, a little bit of history here, and that is going to UCLA. And my ex went to UCLA. And in the days when she went, and I don't even know if they have that anymore, you would have to take a test, an English test. And otherwise, you have to take, a student would have to take bonehead English, as it was known with, and couldn't move forward without bonehead English and passing that. Basic English, because not enough students knew enough English to move forward, at least at UCLA. Well, since then, the students have become more bonehead in the sense that fewer students come in with writing and analytical skills. We've talked about that many times. And especially now that AI is around, AI deals with punctuation, puts things in a logical order, and you can literally just scramble your words, throw disjointed concepts on a piece of paper, and AI will clean it all up. Well, it's gotten even worse than that, because a study has just came out that students are coming into college not being able to read. Now you go, how possible is that? Well, it is for a couple of reasons. One, technology. Two, the bar of education, the bar of literacy has dropped so low that almost anybody can go into college, except for the very, very few high-end, rare colleges, UCLA, the SCs, certainly Stanford, Harvard, Yale. I mean, those obviously demand some pretty rarefied air. But for the most part, junior colleges and state colleges, it just isn't there anymore. Yesterday, we talked about analytical thinking, how that's not around anymore because of AI. And I'm looking at this study that was just done, and it talked about literally the ability of students to come in and read and write basic concepts. I mean, an interview, there's a theology professor in the University of Notre Dame, Timothy O'Malley. Oh, what a shocker. He typically, in his early in a career, assigned 25 to 40 pages of reading per class in theology. And he said, today, if you assign that amount of reading, they don't know what to do with it. Students use AI and actually miss the point of the assigned reading. So it's not just a question of being unable to cope and look at fairly complex concepts and just literature. You know, reading Mark Twain, reading Charles Dickens, and understanding it. It's literally the ability to enter society, what needs to be done. Now, here's the other side of that coin, is maybe because of AI and its ability to do what it's going to do, you never have to read. Literally, you won't even have to read. You'll simply talk into a microphone and say, Siri, tell me about what happened during the Civil War. Out comes an entire paper. Well, and even not understanding what is the Civil War about. And here you go, you pull off the computer and students don't know. Okay, what Civil War? The Revolutionary War. I know it's the start of the country. Well, who were some of the founding fathers? Well, let me ask Siri. Let me ask Claude. Let me ask these various programs. And we're doing more than that. More and more are showing up. And it is simply a way that we're looking at the future. And I've not been afraid of the future, frankly. I kind of thought the future was going to be neat. I always have. I thought we would live like the Jetsons live. And we're moving in that direction pretty quickly. With the air taxis and the cars, the automated cars, self-driving cars. But I mean, when it comes to intellectual thinking, when it comes to analyzing, when it comes to simply trying to figure out and doing any kind of analytical thinking at all, it's just not happening. It's going to get worse and worse. And college professors are spinning. And I want to know if they still have bonehead English at UCLA. I'm just curious about that. And the number, many more students had to take bonehead English before they could move on. All right, we are done. Coming up, Tech Tuesday with Mike Dubusky. A little bit about Apple, next generation of its AI program, its improvements. And then a brand new electric vehicle that Mike tested in New York. And it's not a car even. So that's coming right up. 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
2: Gates on Epstein. I'm Heather Brooker, live from the KFI 24-hour newsroom. Bill Gates is expected to testify before Congress about his relationship with Jeffrey Epstein.
3: The billionaire Microsoft founder will appear at a closed-door hearing of the House Oversight Committee that's heard testimony from people like former President Bill Clinton, former Attorney General Pam Bondi, and Commerce Secretary Howard Lutnick. Gates, who showed up in pictures with Epstein in a Justice Department release last year, said he met with Epstein multiple times starting in 2011. That's 3 years after Epstein pleaded guilty to soliciting prostitution with a minor. Gates also said his charitable foundation was in no way financially involved with Epstein. Michael Kastner, KFI News.
2: The sheriff in Pima County, Arizona, says he's cracking down on illegal behavior by YouTubers and others who keep turning up around the home of Nancy Guthrie, who's been missing since February.
4: The complaints got to be pretty egregious in that the behavior of those individuals was becoming pretty scary, pretty frightful.
2: Sheriff Chris Nanos says several YouTubers have already been arrested. He says a new policy is aimed at those who continue to ignore requests and warnings and comes after 911 complaints from neighbors tripled. Nancy Guthrie is the mother of Today Show host Savannah Guthrie. Progressive Democrat Nithya Raman will face Democrat Karen Bass in the L.A. mayor's runoff in November. ABC's Alex Stone says the former The Hills actor Spencer Pratt looks to have missed out.
5: Pratt, who President Trump said was MAGA, is a registered Republican, and while the mayor's race is considered nonpartisan, L.A. is a city of just 15% registered Republican voters.
2: Raman has seen her votes increasing as more mail-in ballots have been counted. A woman who worked for nearly 20 years as a signature collector for ballot initiatives has pleaded guilty in L.A. to paying homeless people to register to vote. Prosecutors say Brenda Lee Brown Armstrong gave people $2 to $3 and had them sign petitions to qualify initiatives, referendums, and recalls in California. The feds say in some cases she let people use her former address in L.A. to write on the registration form. A man from Laguna Niguel is headed to federal prison for shooting at an O.C. Sheriff's Department helicopter in a standoff with cops during his birthday party.
6: 41-year-old Justin Derrick Jennings pleaded guilty to attempting to damage an aircraft. In March 2014, deputies were called about a man firing a rifle in a family dispute. Prosecutors said Jennings fired a semi-automatic assault rifle from the second story of his home and wanted to see if he could shoot down their helicopter. His attorney said he'd downed about 2 quarts of Jack Daniels at his birthday party and the outburst was out of character. The judge said the lawyer's 7-year request wasn't harsh enough, but the 10 prosecutors wanted was too harsh and gave Jennings 9. Mark Rauner, KFI News.
2: A person has been shot and killed by police in Glendale. Officers were called last night to the area of Honolulu Avenue and Lowell Avenue near the 210. It's not clear why the person was shot at. A couple and their two dogs are recovering from a bear attack in Mammoth Lakes. The bear, estimated to be about 17 months old, got tangled up with one of the dogs yesterday morning. A second dog then got involved when a woman tried to separate the animals. That's when the bear clawed and bit her. She then hit the bear with a water bottle, and the man stopped the bear with the blunt end of a hatchet. Officials found the bear severely injured and euthanized it. We got a crash on the 210 when we come back.
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2: Southland weather from KFI. Sunny today. Highs will be around 80 in Metro LA and OC. Low 70s at the beaches, low 70s to mid 80s in the valleys, upper 80s in the Inland Empire, and upper 80s in the high desert. Right now, 65 in Brea, 64 Seal Beach, 65 Marina Del Rey, 62 in San Dimas. 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The Dow is up 139, S&P 500 down 13, NASDAQ is down 171. We got a crash on the 210 in Glendora.
7: It's pretty slow there westbound, right around Grand Avenue. Looks like three vehicles involved in the crash, mostly off on the right shoulder, but it's slow from the 57 all the way on out past Azusa Avenue over towards the 605. Then it picks up speed just a little bit. And then Duarte into East Pasadena, you're going to be on the brake lights again. We've got an interesting little situation right now on the 110 freeway. Melissa Chris tells us about it.
8: Down to LA, a scooter has fallen into lanes. Looks like someone threw that off the overpass on the 110 southbound after 3rd Street, and it's heavy from Avenue 26.
7: Sepulveda Pass, 405 southbound past Mulholland, crashed there on the right shoulder. Also in Tustin, we had a stall. It was the 55 southbound approaching the 5. That has cleared, but it's still pretty slow back from Chapman. With Southern California's most accurate traffic reports, I'm Will Kohlschreiber.
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0: 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Bill Handel here. It is a Tuesday morning, June 9th, and it is time for a tech segment. today with Mike Dubusky, ABC Tech reporter. Mike, thanks as always for joining us. Good morning.
13: Good morning. Okay. How are you?
0: I'm okay. Actually, I'm terrible, but I don't share it with too many people. But I'll share it with you. All right. A couple things that are going on I want to share. First of all, let's move right into what you did in checking out a new electric vehicle right there in New York where you live. And it's not a car.
13: Yeah, so that's right.
0: What is an EV that's not a car?
13: Yeah, we think of EVs and we think of cars, right? But it's a vehicle. So I, last week, went out to Sag Harbor, New York, which is out on Long Island, kind of a beach town, and I got a chance to look at an ARC Sport. This is an electric boat, and it comes from this company called ARC, which was founded in 2021. One of the co-founders was an engineer over at SpaceX, and they've been making boats for a few years now. This is kind of their latest creation. It is a wake boat that is all electric. So a wake boat, for those who don't know, is a boat that creates a little wave behind it that you can surf on or water ski or inner tube. My job is really tough, but you know, somebody's got to do it. And of course, it's an all electric boat as well. It's got a big battery in the rear, the stern of the boat. The motor comes from an electric semi truck, and it's good for about 500 horsepower. We talk about how electric cars are very quick off the line. They accelerate very fast because the motors produce a lot of torque instantly. It's the same deal out on the water with the ARC Sport. In the demo that I did, the ARC representative hit the gas at one point, and I almost dropped my phone in the water. It was so quick. It's software limited to 40 miles an hour, and in terms of range, it's a little bit different because it's not exactly mileage out on the water, but they say it's good for about 4 to 6 hours of mixed use. So surfing, speeding around, just hanging out on the water, good, you know, afternoon out on the lake or in the bay or whatever it happens to be. That's kind of what they're targeting this thing towards. And it charges just like an electric car charges. It has a CCS plug, which is popular among a variety of electric cars, so you can charge it at a public charging station. If you have it on a trailer, you can charge it at home. And it is a luxury good at the end of the day. It's $268,000. The one we were on goes all the way up to $300,000, definitely on the high end of the wake boat sort of market. But at the same time, this company has sort of bigger designs, right? This is where they're landing right now, but they are this summer going to roll out some electric tugboats at the Port of Los Angeles later this summer, they say. That's kind of their bigger idea. They're kind of running the Rivian or Tesla playbook where, okay, they make luxury cars, but they also have like electric semi trucks and electric delivery vans, more sort of industrial applications where they can really start to, you know, foist some partnerships or contracts or things like that. So that's kind of ARC's idea. Yeah.
0: That sounds like a fairly big company already.
13: Yeah, it has some pretty significant investment too. Mark Andreessen is one of the big investors behind this. Like they have a lot of sort of like Silicon Valley VC guys behind this, and seemingly they're doing pretty well.
0: Yeah, is you know, $250,000 seems like a lot of money, but when you think about a boat that has 6 staterooms and in it, you know, it's not so bad. How big is this thing?
13: Lot smaller. So their first boat was called the ARC 1, and that was more like what you're talking about, a little bit more of like a luxury cruiser sort of thing. This is much smaller. It's 23 feet long, so it's more of like a little speedboat sort of thing. Has a ton of storage for what it's worth. You know, it has, you know, all the sort of normal amenities that a boat would have. Even has an infotainment screen that kind of looks like Rivian's infotainment screen with like built-in navigation and, you know, music and Bluetooth that can be pumped throughout the boat and whatnot. There's no like below deck or anything like that, but it's spacious once you're on board. It's just not like a yacht by any stretch of the imagination.
0: Yeah, you know, and I was joking, obviously, but the 40 miles per hour that it's monitored by or reduced by software. Well, first of all, 40 miles per hour is really fast on the water to begin with.
13: Oh yeah,
0: I mean, you're flying at 40 miles per hour. And if it has been reduced to 40 miles per hour, did you get any information of how fast this thing can actually comfortably go?
13: Like unlimited, meaning unclear at this point. Like that's where they're sort of electronically limiting it to. But you're absolutely right.
0: Point.
13: I mean, like 40 miles an hour is like so fast in a tiny little boat like that. But I unclear. I mean, the thing with electric motors is that like they're very powerful and they have that sort of like instant acceleration. So like they are able to kind of, you know, basically modulate however much power that you want to put in there. And you know, in boating culture and marine culture, like there's a lot of modification that goes into it. So you can probably, you know, on the back end, you know, maybe swap out the motor for a more powerful one if you so choose. But like, I don't know. I was, as a person who's not like on boats super frequently, like this was more than fast enough for me as we were kind of just tooling around.
0: Anybody who has an EV anything, I happen to have an EV car, and you know, I step on the gas pedal, actually in this case, the electric vehicle pedal.
13: The accelerator, and,
0: It's it's you're basically starting. It's zero to half a mile per second. How do they work that? But
13: zero to 60,
0: whatever that is.
13: Yeah,
0: zero to 60 in under a second or whatever the hell it is. I mean, obviously that's ridiculously fast, but it's it flies and you get shoved back in your seat. When you talked about this company and you were saying how extensive its line was between trucks and they're coming out with a tugboat, et cetera, I have not heard of this company before, and you would think that I have heard about it.
13: Well, yeah, I mean, to be clear though, they're just in boats. I was giving the example of like Tesla makes like a semi truck, you know, in the same way Arc is making these like kind of luxury boats, but they're also trying to get into like more industrial applications like tugboats. They also say they have like a party boat coming later. That's kind of their next, you know, iteration of this platform is like something that's not as fast. It's not really meant for like water sports or anything like that. Basically just kind of like hanging out on a lake. So they have these kind of big designs. And again, as we said, some pretty big investment behind them as well.
0: Okay, let's do this. Let's take a break and talking about Apple's new next generation of products, AI improvements also with Siri. We have a fair amount to talk about. We'll be right back with Mike Dubusky. In the meantime, let's check in with Heather in the KFI newsroom.
2: LA City Council member Nithya Raman has declared victory in her bid to advance to the November mayoral runoff. Latest vote count shows Raman in second place behind incumbent Mayor Karen Pass. A labor dispute is brewing at SoFi Stadium ahead of the World Cup. Nearly 2,000 food service workers have authorized a strike, warning that without a deal, luxury FIFA suites could be serving little more than bottled water and Doritos during the games. And President Trump says two pilots have been rescued and are fine following the crash of a U.S. Army helicopter near the Strait of Hormuz off the coast of Oman. We are going to check on the 110 in just a moment. Southland weather from KFI from the Odoo.com Weather Center. Odoo, the only business software you need. Sunny today. It's going to be around 80 in Metro LA and OC. 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We got a crash on the 110.
7: There in South LA. It's the 110 northbound right before Exposition Boulevard. Two left lanes blocked, a motorcycle and a car, unfortunately. 110 northbound before Florence. A wreck there with the center lane blocked. Three vehicles involved in that mix-up. If you're headed through North Hollywood, the westbound side of the 134 right before the 101, so really Toluca Lake. Got a crash there in the center divider. It's pretty slow back from Lancashire. And heads up in Glendora, the 210 westbound just past Sunflower. Got a wreck there on the right shoulder. It's slow from Lone Hill. With Southern California's most accurate traffic reports, I'm Will Kohlschreiber.
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0: Tuesday, June 9th. And we are in segment number two of Tech Tuesday this morning with Mike Dubusky, ABC tech reporter, who always gives us great information. All right, Mike, Apple. Well, no, let's start with AI. The AI improvements that we're seeing, sure, which we are by the day. So what's the latest?
1: Yeah, so this week is Apple's WWDC conference. This is their annual developer conference. It's where they invite all the people who make apps for various Apple platforms to their headquarters at Apple Park, and they show off what the next generation of all their software is going to look like. So the next generation Apple software, meaning for the iPhone, the iPad, the Mac, all that stuff is, you know, on full display this week. And kind of the big news, at least the big change that Apple led with yesterday, was Siri. So Siri is their voice assistant. It's the thing that's baked into your phone. It's designed to kind of be this like virtual assistant thing. Often is thought of as kind of lackluster, right? Kind of falls behind in terms of capability to like a Google Assistant or an Amazon Alexa or something like that. Just, you know, has the reputation of just not having that level of capability. Well, 2 years ago, Apple made some big promises with regards to Siri. They say they were going to basically redo it from the ground up. They were going to infuse it with a lot of artificial intelligence that was going to give it a whole lot more capability. And they had this big flashy marketing campaign with Bella Ramsey from Game of Thrones. And in the 2 years since then, almost none of that has made it into the real world. A lot of those features didn't ship. There were delays. There was a lot of internal strife at Apple, including some corporate reorganizing. And recently, the company agreed to pay a $250 million class action settlement in a lawsuit that had accused the company of misleading consumers over its AI products. So that brings us to this week, where the pressure was pretty high for Apple to do something about Siri. They are once again refreshing Siri. They say this comes with the help of Google, who they're kind of borrowing some artificial intelligence technology from. Siri now gets its own dedicated app. It has a new design. It's going to look a little bit more like a notification that pops up at the top of your screen. And at its core, it's a large language model now. So you're going to have these sort of long-form conversations with it in the same way that you chat back and forth with ChatGPT. Now it's going to be applied in sort of like the Siri application. In terms of what you can do with that, well, a whole variety of things, says Apple. You can take a picture of a poster for a concert and have the dates for that concert be automatically added to your calendar. It will even set a reminder for when those tickets go on sale. You can be scrolling Instagram and ask Siri what you're looking at, like where a photo was taken, for example. There's a lot of applications in the Photos app where you can reframe things and make it look like a photo was taken from a different angle than it actually was in reality, all using artificial intelligence and this Siri application. You can even take a picture of the bill at a restaurant, and then Siri will split that bill between however many people are paying. So they're making some big promises. Well, it's just in the hands of developers right now, but they say this is going to roll out more broadly in its kind of final form in the fall alongside the new iPhones.
0: Okay, and do you believe that everything they say is going to come to fruition?
1: I think it's a lot closer to reality than it was 2 years ago. So we got to talk about kind of Apple's artificial intelligence efforts in that respect, because they have, similar to Siri, been criticized for kind of falling behind in the AI race, right? They pulled the wraps off this artificial intelligence stuff 2 years ago. Even then, it was kind of late. That was 2 years after the launch of ChatGPT, after, you know, Google and Amazon and Samsung and others all had announced similar sort of AI efforts. Apple largely waited on the sidelines. So, you know, they have this kind of impetus to bring AI to the market in some capacity. But at the same time, AI is still a pretty imperfect technology, right? It makes mistakes. It hallucinates all the time. You can imagine internally at Apple that there's some concern that that would do damage to their multi-trillion dollar brand if suddenly your iPhone was telling you incorrect information. So they kind of slow rolled this. Now they have this partnership with Google, right? So Google has been in the AI game for longer than anybody else. They have predated, you know, OpenAI and ChatGPT and all this stuff. They've been working on this technology for a long, long time. They, with this integration now, from Apple's perspective, can kind of have it both ways, because they can say, hey, we have all this AI technology available to you. You can use it if you like. But if it goes wrong, they can also just blame Google, right? They can say that, like, okay, that was lackluster on Google's part. And that kind of is an interesting, you know, position for them to find themselves in. Will all this make it to market? I think so. I don't think that any of the stuff that they announced yesterday was particularly mind-blowing, in large part because we've already seen it on Google phones before and on Samsung phones, which of course run Google technology. So, you know, I think this is real. I think whether it is actually a game changer, whether this will actually get people to like actually go out and buy new iPhones just because of the new AI stuff, I think that's a much bigger question mark.
0: I noticed that, and I use Siri a lot, almost exclusively, and I notice now that Siri comes back when I'll ask a question, do you want to use ChatGPT?
1: Yeah.
0: It asks that question of me, which never happened before. Now, I don't get that much more from ChatGPT than I get from Siri, and so is this the start of all of that?
1: Well, sort of. So that was actually part of the original 2024 announcement when Apple announced this sort of integration with ChatGPT. If Siri couldn't answer a question, it would kick some of those questions that it couldn't answer over to ChatGPT to see if it could get you an answer that way. So yeah, they have started sort of integrating that. It's kind of unclear where that partnership is going now, especially since they've, you know, announced this other partnership with OpenAI's competitor, Google. But yeah, that's part of that other piece of this. I think that you get at an interesting point there, which is what is actually the value added by integrating all this artificial intelligence stuff. Apple will say it's a lot easier now. You can kind of get to what you're trying to get to in a more simple and comprehensive way. For example, one situation that they demonstrated was, oh, you know, you can ask Siri to go like surface an address that was texted to you like months ago instead of having to go find that address yourself. You can just say, hey, I know Larry texted me his address. Can you just go like find that for me? And it will go do that. Like that's convenient and handy. Is that enough to like go buy a new phone? Like, I don't know. Like, I think that there's still some skepticism around exactly the utility of all this and whether it's actually going to bring people out to stores. That's, you know, just the state of the smartphone market right now. Smartphones are pretty good and people hold on to them for a while.
0: I'm sure the fact that they're now $1,300 a piece has not much to do with it. Yeah, they've gone absolutely crazy. All right, Mike, thank you as always. It's always some great information. Have a good one.
1: Sounds good. Take care.
0: All right, coming up, the push to bring AI doctors into American medicine. Now, we've shared that before. And I want to make a couple analogies and what the Trump administration is doing that I think they're right on. I couldn't agree more. I think they have read the future far quicker than many, many other parts of society. We'll be right back. Let's check in with Heather in the KFI News Center.
2: L.A. Mayor Bass's name is not on the witness list in the trial of the man charged with causing last year's Palisades fire. A lawyer for Jonathan Rinderneck says there were a lot of people he wanted to call, but the judge put some restrictions on them. The attorney says the fire department failed to put out a smaller fire on New Year's Day that Rinderneck is accused of starting, which smoldered and became the Palisades fire a week later. The USGS is looking into an earthquake that struck just off the western coast of Cuba.
3: USGS scientist Derek Goldberg says this quake was strong for a part of the world that isn't active for earthquakes.
4: This is the largest instrumentally recorded earthquake in the Gulf of America since at least 1950.
3: The magnitude of the quake was 6.1. Its depth was 26 kilometers. Goldberg said this earthquake formed on the same tectonic plate rather than at a plate boundary. Mark Mayfield, KFI News.
2: The youngest son of director Rob Reiner, who's charged in L.A. with murdering his parents, is apparently demanding his inheritance. TMZ says Nick Reiner filed a petition yesterday requesting the distribution of money he says he was supposed to be paid from a trust when he turned 30. He also wants accounting and damages from the trustee, whom Reiner claims was pushed back on giving him the money, has pushed back on giving him the money. Nick Reiner claims he needs it for his defense. Reiner is due back in court in September. The Agriculture Department says three more cases of the New World screwworm have been confirmed in the U.S. Ag Secretary Brooke Rollins announced yesterday that a calf and a goat in Texas and a dog in New Mexico were all infected.
5: These developments obviously represent a serious threat to our livestock and wildlife, but they haven't caught us off guard. We have been tracking this pest for a long time, and we have fought before, and we will do so again.
2: The first two screwworm cases were discovered last week in calves a few miles apart. In South Texas, the screwworm is actually a fly larva that eats living flesh. The flies lay their eggs in the open wounds of animals, and occasionally infects people. Ew. All right, we're going to check the 10 when we come back.

0: delays there eastbound side. Sierra Avenue off-ramp is where the crash is. The slowing starts just before that as you approach the Citrus off-ramp. Actually, before you even get there, there's another problem on the eastbound side of the 10 right around Cherry, a separate crash being cleared. So the eastbound drive, really heavy on that stretch. If you are headed through Corona, still some very slow traffic on the 91 westbound between the 15 and the 91, or between the 15 and the 55, I should say. And they're still working on clearing a crash in the Sepulveda Pass, 405 southbound past Mulholland. It's on the right shoulder. With Southern California's most accurate traffic reports, I'm Will Coleschreiber.
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0: June 9th. Before I jump into a topic of which I agree with the Trump administration, quick reminder that on Friday, it's Ask Handle Anything, which we do at 8:30. And the way it works is you go to, during the show, you go to the iHeartRadio app and you click on to KFI. And the show will be streamed and click on the microphone in the upper right-hand corner and you will record or be able to record a 10, 15-second question. And then Neil chooses the ones that are most embarrassing to me and I answer them on the air during the last segment of the Friday show. Great fun. And Neil and you usually succeed beyond my imagination with the embarrassment factor. All right. Now I want to talk a little bit about another aspect of AI, because how can you not do a show these days without talking about AI or even President Trump? Put those two together and you've got a topic that we're jumping on very easily. And this has to do with AI being used in medicine. Now, already AI is being used in medicine, for sure. When you talk about, for example, you go to WebMD. Right, which is now going to become much more sophisticated with AI, and that you get information about whatever ailment you have. You have the internet being used more and more in terms of telemedicine, and so it's sort of working, it's easing its way into medicine in general. Here is where the line is being drawn, and this is where there are really two sides of the coin on this, and both have a legitimate view. And I don't know which side I'm on this one. And that is using AI to prescribe medication, to diagnose you without a doctor involved at all. The AI program, the algorithm itself is doing the diagnosis and then saying, here's the medication you need, or here's what you should do. Now, they have yet to figure out how AI does surgery. I think you need a real doctor for that one. But at the same time, internists, for example, it would virtually make internists disappear, make them irrelevant because internist tries to figure out what's wrong with you and asks you various questions and then does an examination. But what kind of an examination? Blood, stethoscope. Can listen to your heartbeat, hear how you breathe. All that can be done now virtually. It can all be done at distance. And so therefore the AI comes in, the program comes in and says, here's what's wrong with you and here's what you should do about it. Doctors are fighting this like crazy. Of course they're fighting it like crazy. I don't know if you've ever gone to a doctor's office and had a PA, a physician's assistant, help you out. I did that. I fell down a little while ago and I got a nice cut and I went to urgent care and I didn't see a doctor. It was a physician's assistant and I was perfectly fine with it. Do you know when the concept of PAs came out, when they became legalized here in California? The medical profession, the doctors fought it like crazy. You're not going to get good you're not going to get a good treatment. You need real doctors. You need professional help. Well, guess what? You know, PAs do a lot. Nurse practitioners can do a lot. You don't need a doctor to do a lot of things. And this is the argument that's being used with proponents of AI medicine. Way beyond just researching, AI medicine. And the Trump administration is going balls to the wall on this. This is simply part of their position on technology, and they think this is the wave of the future. And is doing something about it, too. I mean, putting money into research, grants are being given in terms of AI and its approaches to medicine. And the line is going to be drawn because where does AI stop and you need a doctor to get involved? Surgery is easy. But how about diagnosing? There's a story out of the Washington Post about this woman, Amy Gleason, who is now the leader of the U.S. Doge service. She took it over from Elon Musk. And she is tasked by to bringing AI into the healthcare system by the Trump administration. Her daughter spent about a decade battling an autoimmune disorder. And after 10 years, she uploaded 16 years of medical records into ChatGPT. The machine reported that she was suffering from a different ailment, and it was differently diagnosed, and she got into a clinical trial, which is happening right now. AI did all of it, and the doctors blew it. Now, do we trust AI? You know, in many cases, I would trust a well-written algorithm over what a doctor. I'm willing to bet by the time it's all said and done, doctors are going to make more mistakes than the AI programs. You know, people bitch and moan about self-driving cars. Oh my God, they're so dangerous, they're so terrible. Well, after hundreds of millions of miles that have been driven and tested and all these various cars, Waymo, et cetera, turns out that sitting in one of those cars is infinitely safer than sitting in a car that you drive. Those cars don't get drunk. Those cars don't get sleepy. Those cars pay attention every moment of every second of driving. Pilots. You ask a pilot where, for example, let's say fog comes in. And I've talked to pilots about this before. And I said, well, sometimes you don't know where you're at. The fog comes in. And do you just figure out? He goes, always trust the instruments. Always trust the instruments. It doesn't matter what you think you're looking at. It doesn't matter what's outside the window. If you are confused, look down. Trust the instruments. Trust the technology far more than what a human being can do. And I think that's where it's going in the world of AI medicine. How far it goes, I don't know. Prescribing medication, well, putting in symptoms, maybe having a blood test, maybe having an examination on your iPad. I have done medical exams on my iPad. We're having a situation right now. I have a proctologist that's I'm working with. And it's a little uncomfortable with the iPad. We don't quite know what to do with the iPad in the examination. So at this point, I still have to go into the office. But the bottom line is, all the kidding aside, except I wasn't kidding, is that AI, I think, is the wave of the future. And you're going to see some real medical advances where the diagnosis is going to be done by the algorithm. And you bet the doctors are going to fight this like crazy. For political purposes, they're going to say, oh, it's a question of safety. It's a question. No, it's not. No, it's not. If it was a question of safety, the doctors will be jumping up and down and saying, okay, let's test it. Let's do some random testing. Let's see how what the efficacy is. No, no. It's horrible. It's terrible. It's going to ruin your life. It's going to kill you. And you will never get that iPad where you want it to go in terms of the examination. We are done. All right. Coming up, let's finish it up. We'll talk about your deductible on your fire insurance, your home fire insurance. I got some news for you. That's just sort of slipping through the cracks, and it is not pleasant. We'll be finishing up with that. Let's check in with Heather in the KFI newsroom.
1: Here's the latest. Republican gubernatorial candidate Steve Hilton will be having a news conference this morning outside the LA Registrar of Voters. He is going to be talking about discussion for election reform in California. All right, I'll get it together eventually, guys. Jury selection is expected to conclude today in the trial of a 30-year-old former Uber driver accused of setting a New Year's Day 2025 fire that prosecutors say smoldered for a week and grew into the deadly Palisades fire. And a Laguna Niguel man has been sentenced to 9 years in federal prison for shooting at an Orange County Sheriff's Department helicopter during a standoff with law enforcement that broke out during his birthday party. So, we will check on the what's happening in Santa Ana when we come back.
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1: 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Sunny today. Highs around 80 in Metro LA and OC. 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We got a stall in Santa Ana.
3: We've got a lot going on in Santa Ana. The 55 as you head, or the 5, I should say, southbound right there at the 55. Stall in traffic lanes. It looks like somebody is parked out there in the far right lane. In addition to that, some problems there on the 55. It's the northbound side at Santa Clara Avenue. Vehicle on its roof. Not sure how many vehicles were involved in this crash, but it's definitely slow on the northbound side as you approach the scene there from about 17th Street. So not a huge backup. Southbound side, yeah, it's slow from Chapman all the way basically down past the 5 to the McFadden off-ramp. We've also got some problems in Irwindale. Stall there, 605 southbound. That's going to be the off-ramp at Lower Azusa Road and heads up in Carson. 91 westbound before Avalon. The center lane's blocked with a two-car crash. With Southern California's most accurate traffic reports, I'm Will Coleshrock.
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0: KFI AM 640. Bill Handel here. Good morning. It is a Tuesday morning, June 9th. Our last segment for Gary and Shannon show up. Nithya Raman, LA City Councilwoman, is going to go against Karen Bass in November for the mayorship of LA. Spencer Pratt, super conservative MAGA member. Let's just say MAGA supported candidate slipped back to third place, and he will not go forward because California only allows the top two winners and the top two vote getters in the primaries to move forward in the general, unless someone gets 50 plus one in the primary and then automatically gets the position. All right, I want to finish it up with your homeowner's policy. Now, homeowner's insurance is getting more and more expensive by the moment. And frankly, the only protection we have as homeowners is we have an insurance commissioner who at least keeps somewhat tabs on insurance prices, insurance rates, and the insurance commissioner is the last hurdle that insurance companies have to have. In other words, the commissioner say yay or nay. And he's elected official. So where is his loyalty? Probably to the consumer, because consumer elects him in this case. But otherwise, it's wide open. But here is what is happening in California. And it is troubling, I think, to say the least. All right, you've got a fire insurance. Assuming you still have a policy where fire insurance is there. And the limits are, let's say, a deductible of 5% in terms of replacing your home, or a certain figure, $200,000 deductible, $100,000 deductible for fire. Well, if you go into your policy, here's what's happening more and more, and this is what the insurance companies are doing, is adding a separate deductible for wildfire. Wait a minute. Does that mean I have my deductible, X dollars, for fire? Yep. Does that mean for wildfires, there is another and even bigger deductible? Yeah. But wait a minute. You can't do that. A fire is a fire. Right? I mean, it doesn't matter, you know, what kind of fire burns my house down. It's going to be covered by my fire insurance. Well, the insurance companies are saying, yeah, not if it's a wildfire. If it's a wildfire, we're kicking up the deductible. And frankly, it's what it means, of course, is your insurance is getting much more expensive. Now, the insurance companies come back, say, yeah, we have a wildfire deductible, but it just helps keep our policies at a reasonable price where people can opt in or opt out. I think the argument is like insurance for earthquake insurance. That is a totally different animal. I mean, an earthquake is an earthquake. You can't discern between different kinds of earthquakes. It's an earthquake. With fires, they can and they do. Wildfires are different than the fires that normally burn down houses, arson, etc., because they're wildfires. And now we've got lawsuits that are flying all over the place arguing, hey, a fire's the fire, and you're supposed to cover fires. Now, is it a wildfire because it has been determined to be a wildfire? I don't even know if there's an official designation for wildfire, forest fires, they used to be called. I don't know who makes that decision. I mean, certainly we're told about it. The news is saying it's a wildfire. So anyway, this lawsuit is going to fly all over the place. So we'll see what happens. And yep, I'm going to look at my policy. And the problem is, if you look at the minutiae of a policy, oh man, you know, pages, and you need a magnifying glass to read them, and you should have some legal background, because as you know, I have vast, vast knowledge of the law. I am one of the most well-regarded lawyers out there with a deep understanding of the law. And even I have trouble reading insurance policies. Actually, I have trouble reading my address on the insurance policy, but you know, that's between you and me and the insurance company. All right, guys, we're done. We are done. Tomorrow we start all over again. Amy is not here, and Heather Brooker is. Will is always here, of course. Ann is not here until next week, producer Ann. So Michelle is filling in. And Kono, of course, is always here, no matter what he says or does, or no matter how much he begs. Will, I did mention you, didn't I? Okay, I did. Yes, all right. So
1: you did.
0: Yeah, I know. I just, like, I forget instantly. That goes to show you how important Will is in my life. I mentioned him 30 seconds ago, and I completely forgot.
19: Will who?
0: Then I, exactly. Very well said. Gary and Shannon are up next. This is KFI AM 640.
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1: Gates on Epstein. I'm Heather Brooker, live from the KFI 24-hour newsroom. The House Oversight Committee is set to interview Bill Gates and a former employee of Jeffrey Epstein this week. ABC's Peter Haralambou says Leslie Groff, Epstein's former executive secretary, is due to be interviewed tomorrow.
20: Groff helped schedule massage appointments for Epstein before his 2006 arrest, allegedly including some with underage girls, according to records released by the Department of Justice. Her lawyer has denied she knowingly assisted in Epstein's crimes.
1: The committee will also interview Gates about his relationship with Epstein, which started 3 years ago after Epstein pleaded guilty to soliciting a minor for prostitution in Florida. The news is brought to you by American Vision Windows. President Trump says two pilots have been rescued and are doing fine after the crash of a U.S. Army helicopter near the Strait of Hormuz. Trump made the comments last night after watching the NBA Finals in New York. The military says the Apache attack helicopter went down yesterday off the coast of Oman while patrolling regional waters. A U.S. Navy surface drone found and rescued the crew within about 2 hours. Here at home, City Councilwoman Nithya Raman has claimed victory in her race with former reality TV personality Spencer Pratt to see who goes up against Mayor Bass in November's runoff. ABC's Kanya Whitworth says Pratt has been losing ground since election night.
21: But in California, where 80% of voters vote by mail, it can take weeks to get final results. Pratt now in third place, with progressive councilmember Nithya Raman moving past him.
1: The latest vote tally has Raman ahead of Pratt by almost 22,000 votes. Democrat Javier Becerra remains in the lead in the race for governor of California. He has nearly 28% of the vote so far. Republican Steve Hilton is in second place with 25%, followed by Democrat Tom Steyer with 22.4%. California still has more than 1.7 million ballots left to process. President Trump has again questioned the election results in California and in the race for mayor of L.A.
22: The results already are shocking, that the leader is no longer even going to be in the race based upon what was just announced. He was leading, and it's a rigged election.
1: Trump posted on Truth Social that it's not possible for Spencer Pratt to have lost the L.A. runoff and claimed the election was rigged without presenting any evidence. People who live and work in downtown L.A. are demanding more be done about a surge in graffiti.
2: Several say the tagging is hurting the city's image as it gets ready to host the World Cup later this week, the Super Bowl in February, and the Olympics in 2028. In parts of downtown, graffiti can be seen on buildings, including historic buildings, along with signs, sidewalks, fences, facades, and even parked vehicles. The Historic Core Improvement District has a graffiti abatement team that works 7 days a week, painting and pressure washing away graffiti. In 2023, it covered up nearly 9,500 tags. Last year, it was more than 31,000. Tammy Trujillo, KFI News.
1: Fans could see picket lines at SoFi Stadium, but the World Cup will go on.
3: The company that handles food service at the stadium, Legends Global, says it's got a long-standing relationship with the union and will continue contract negotiations before the first World Cup game on Friday. About 2,000 bartenders, cooks, servers, and dishwashers voted by 96% to authorize a strike over higher pay, job protection from automation, and immigration enforcement at the stadium. The union says if it's forced to strike, those 100,000 $1,000 FIFA suites during the World Cup will have nothing but bottled water and Doritos. Michael Crozier, KFI News.
1: Experts are warning about a growing trend called looks maxing. I think Gary and Shannon have actually talked about this before, where young men use extreme diets, cosmetic procedures, and even drugs to improve their appearance. Researchers say social media influencers are fueling the movement, often promoting questionable science while targeting young men's insecurity. Southland weather from KFI. Cloudy this morning, then clearing. It's going to be sunny. Highs around 80 across LA and OC. Low 70s at the beaches. Low 70s to mid 80s in the valleys. Upper 80s in the Inland Empire. Upper 80s in the high desert. Right now, 67 San Pedro, 69 Glendale, 69 Irvine, and 68 in Garden Grove. 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The Dow is down 288, S&P 500 down 95, NASDAQ down 571. We've got a crash on the 60 in Pomona.
19: It's going to be the eastbound side, right there at Phillips Ranch Road on the on-ramp. A vehicle, well, it looks like it was a hit and run that's under investigation. Somebody hit one vehicle and then took off, and traffic is jammed up back into Diamond Bar. The westbound or eastbound side of the 60 is slow all the way back from Grand as you head through there. Another little problem on the eastbound side of the 60. This one's at Fairway Drive. Looks like two vehicles on the right shoulder. It's a five-vehicle crash in total. And that traffic crash has things slow from Nogales as you head eastbound. If you are headed through L.A., we've got some slow spots. The 5 northbound, typically slow getting away from the 10 all the way up to the 2 freeway. We've also got some very heavy traffic northbound 110 freeway still heading out of South L.A. from about Florence all the way up to the 10 freeway. With Southern California's most accurate traffic reports, I'm Will Kohlschreiber.
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0: What a way to start the day. Fantastic, Elmer.
1: Thank you.
0: Oh my gosh, and I have more good news, everybody. It's a gas jobs alert. Hidden Valley, yes, that Hidden Valley, makers of the fantastic ranch dressing. They're looking for natural storytellers obsessed with ranch dressing. New employees would work in pairs, so you'd have a little friend. You'd be paid $12,000 each for 8 weeks of work. What is your job? It's to spread the flavor of America abroad. Spread the joy of ranch dressing all of our folks across the pond.
2: I'm sure as you're traipsing down the Champs-Élysées, they're going to want to have a packet of ranch.
0: Hell yeah, they are.
2: No, they are not. They are not.
0: Have you ever been to the
2: shop? No, I know that's where you were going to go.
0: Well, I would think it would be better with some ranch. The only place I encounter ranch these days is at your Super Bowl party. I don't allow myself to get into a bucket of ranch at home.
2: I love it when people order pizza with ranch dressing.
0: Yeah, I know.
2: I would never.
0: I will make a mistake that day. Yeah, I'll get into yours.
3: Mm-hmm. How do you apply for this position, Shannon?
0: Well, I'm glad that you brought this up. It's called Ranch Bassiter, by the way. A Ranch Bassiter.
2: Of course.
0: And as you can imagine, it is the hottest job of the summer. Hidden Ranch has fielded already more than 6,000 applicants.
2: Well, I mean, are they paying for you to go to Europe?
0: Well, you mean the flight?
2: Yeah.
0: Aside from the $12,000 each?
2: Yeah.
0: Probably. They'll probably pay for that.
2: Okay.
0: But this job alert fielded 70 times more applicants than any other job listing. Aspiring ranch ambassadors, Elmore. I like that. I kind of like that.
3: Me too.
0: Yeah. It's like more Elmer.
3: Yeah.
0: Elmore.
3: Can't have enough.
0: Oh my God. It's good. That's going to stay. Have included things to their resumes. Like, you always try to find something to make your resume a little extra, i.e. Elle Woods spraying her perfume on her resume in Legally Blonde.
3: Nice.
2: You really know that movie.
0: I sure do. People included pictures of their faces on ranch bottles to show what a good ranch ambassador they would be.
2: That's funny.
0: Pitch decks, the whole thing. Sadie Dorf is Hidden Valley's social media manager. Sadie's got to know somebody. She said applicants flooded her LinkedIn page. Even her mom called one afternoon. A friend's daughter had applied and noticed her name as the hiring manager. Everyone was like, we hear you work at Big Ranch. Can you hook us up?
2: Big Ranch.
0: Yeah. One candidate drank a jumbo bottle of buttermilk ranch in 6 minutes.
2: Oh.
0: Another pair of people slathered themselves in ranch while dancing and shaking their bottles like champagne. Another was filming herself on vacation saying she didn't pack enough sunscreen but could improvise with the one thing I always pack enough of, ranch dressing.
2: Yeah,
0: she whipped out
2: funny.
0: A bottle and smothered her face in her neck.
2: People.
0: So good.
2: Last night, the Knicks lost. Knicks fans blamed it on the fact that President Trump was at Madison Square Garden.
0: Oh, come on. The Spurs came out. Like you said, you watched more of this game than you've watched in 3 years?
2: I watched the entire first half.
0: Yeah.
2: And some of the pregame stuff. I was more interested to see how, I guess I've never even really paid attention, how a broadcast, they're there for the sports. How do they pay attention to, if at all, the fact the president's in the building? And they did make a mention of it probably late through the first quarter or beginning of the second quarter. It was a quick shot. They didn't do anything about this is the reaction that he got when he was shown on the Jumbotron or any of that stuff. But I sat there and I watched I watched that first half. That's more basketball than I've watched probably in 3 years.
0: I listened to the radio broadcast because I was on the way to and from my dance class, and I listened to a lot of it, and the broadcast was really good.
2: Well, I mean, it is the finals.
0: The radio broadcast was really good. It was three people in the booth. There was the play-by-play guy and then two analysts, one female, Doris Burke, who is awesome. I really enjoyed it. I mean, I've listened to a lot of bad, well, we've all listened to a lot of bad radio.
2: It happens.
0: This show. And this team worked together like seamlessly. It was really good. But it seemed like San Antonio, you know, they are a very young team.
2: Yeah.
0: They collectively are just over the age of 25.
2: The average, yeah.
0: Yeah, Victor and Wembanyama, they came out completely composed last night, despite being down 2-0.
2: In the Lions
0: Den. Yeah.
2: Victor Wembanyama, the center for San Antonio, is this giant of a human being who does not look, whatever he's got going on, doesn't look like it should work. Like he should fold in half every time he takes a step, and somehow, whatever the levers and pulleys are that keep that guy alive.
0: It looks painful. It looks like joint pain. It looks like all the things. But what a time to watch basketball with him in the game. I got some mail. It's from Lisa from Carmel. Should I open it?
2: From Carmel?
0: We should probably wait.
2: Yeah, let's do it when we come back. Okay. The big announcement, of course, yesterday, election-wise, was that Nithya Raman did, in fact, take over Spencer Pratt not a giant surprise. We knew that the margin that he showed
0: it was a giant surprise
2: on election night.
0: No, I mean, going into the election, didn't you think it was going to be Pratt and Bass in the runoff?
2: Yeah, absolutely. Yeah. In fact, I thought all of the polls that were showing it different were wrong.
0: Yeah.
2: And then even when we wrapped up the primary night stuff at 10 o'clock on Tuesday night, there was a 5 or 6 point difference between Spencer Pratt and Nithya Raman. And I said, he's not comfortable with that. He would like a much larger margin because we know how that the vote counts after election night would go. So anyway, we'll talk about that. There was actually a great article in the Free Press that kind of consolidated what I've been saying about why this is a problem, why the way we are counting our votes is a problem. We'll talk about that and other things.
0: Gary and Shannon will continue. Heather Brooker is in the KFI 24-hour newsroom.
1: Here is the latest. Nick Reiner is seeking access to his more than $1.5 million trust fund. Reiner's lawyers say he needs the money to help pay for his defense against charges in his parents' double murder. And as you heard Gary and Shannon say, City Councilwoman Nithya Raman has claimed victory in the race for second place in the L.A. mayor's race. And President Trump was booed during Game 3 of the NBA Finals. The Knicks lost to the Spurs 115-111. Southland weather from KFI from the Odoo.com Weather Center. 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Sunny, highs around 80 in Metro LA and OC. This report is brought to you by Mothers Against Drunk Driving. We have got what is this? Dork Zone? A dork zone?
3: Work zone.
1: On the 15, you're a dork zone.
4: Wow. Okay, the 15 southbound right there at the 10. Yes, we've got the two right lanes closed from Foothill all the way down to 4th. And as you can imagine, it is jammed up there. Southbound side really slow as you head through basically the entire Ontario area. But from the 10 southward, you will see a lot of brake lights. Northbound side, kind of slow approaching the 10 as well. Hey, news guy Jason Campadonia just sent me a picture of the, I think it's the 110 he's on, approaching the 10 there on the northbound side of the 110. Something's burning on the overpass. Looks like maybe a little homeless campfire there, something going on there. It's enough to slow things down. People are taking a look. Also, if you are trying to get through the Elysian Park area on the 5 northbound connector to the northbound 2, got a crash on the right side of that connector. With Southern California's most accurate traffic reports, I'm Will Kohlschreiber.
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1: Nick Reiner, who killed his parents, of course, Rob and Michelle Reiner, he has filed some court papers. Remember, he hired a high-profile defense attorney, Alan Jackson, in December of 2025, who then withdrew from the case after coming out west, holding press conferences, claiming innocence and all the things. He backed out when we knew it was something to do with money. But now we know more. And it was what we actually thought at the time was the case. Nick Reiner filed a petition in court this week claiming the trustee of the trust created by his parents that he murdered was refusing to pay out money he's entitled to and needs to pay for his defense. I don't know how that works. If you are... So obviously the trust is for the children, Rob and Michelle's children, and there's a trustee, which is probably one of the older siblings. And it seems like, according to Alan Jackson, the third party payors, which were the siblings at the time in late last year, were agreeing to pay him. And then at some point said, actually, no, we're not going to pay that.
0: Right.
1: So now Nick is filing court papers saying they're holding my money and I need it for my defense. I don't know how that works legally. If you can pay for your legal defense for your murder defense with the money that the murdered people set aside for you and your siblings.
0: Yeah, I know that there was discussion about it at the time because of the potential for it to be an issue, but I don't remember where we came down on it.
1: I don't remember where
0: the state law would say.
1: Anyway.
0: There have been and will be for weeks write-ups about California's voting process. One of them that I saw yesterday in the Free Press by a guy named Peter Savodnik has written for a bunch of different publications, including The New Yorker and Vanity Fair, etc., describes what happened yesterday when we found out that when Nithya Raman overtook Spencer Pratt for second place in the mayor's race, which means that she is going to face off against incumbent Karen Bass in November in a race that Karen Bass did not want. She did not want to be run at from the left. She would have much preferred to go up against Spencer Pratt. Now,
1: I just want to say something about that. Karen Bass is only at this point in the voting 5 percentage points ahead of Nithya Raman.
0: Yeah.
1: That is huge and a real concern. And who thought that there were that many progressive Democrats in LA? I thought that she would get maybe 13% or something. Suddenly, she's at 29%. Karen Bass is just at 34%.
0: Well, I wouldn't say necessarily that it's a description that it's that those are all progressive, the progressive Democrats. She got all of the progressive Democrats in LA, did Nithya Raman. But she also picked up some more run-of-the-mill Democrats that were not happy with the way Karen Bass did things. And I don't necessarily... I mean, we've seen this in many elections lately, especially. It's not that anybody's super enthused about Nithya Raman taking over as the mayor of L.A. Some of it has to be a vote that against Karen Bass. Her disapproval rating is somewhere around 57%. So she's got disgruntled Democrats who would never cast a vote for Spencer Pratt because they would... rather chew their own fingernails off. I don't know what their problem is. So I think part of it is that, but it is going to, it means this is going to be a much closer race than it would have been if it was Brass and Pratt.
1: 29% is more than just progressive. 29% is more than just progressive Democrats and a couple of Democrats upset with Karen Bass. She's got some kind of machine working for her.
0: Well,
1: now Karen Bass may have the teachers union and that all sewn up. But what does Nithya Raman have in her backpack that we don't know about? Like what union member, like what unions, what... Who is Karen Bass pissed off along the way that has jumped ship in terms of machine money that's fueling that thing?
0: Maybe it's
1: maybe
0: it's proof that the whole Democratic Socialists of America
1: is a bigger deal than we thought.
0: Now, this guy, again, Peter Savodnik, wrote in the Free Press about the history of mail-in ballots in California. It started as a practice program, an experiment, basically. then under Governor Pete Wilson, expanded time and time again. And then obviously in 2021, everybody gets a ballot because, or 2020, everybody gets a ballot who's registered because of COVID. It didn't necessarily see a huge jump in voter turnout, ballots returned kind of numbers, but it made it easier on people. Now, the way he writes it now, which is obviously these late votes that are breaking Democrat and specifically in the mayor's race, breaking very liberal Democrat, it looks fishy. And he says, it's certainly true that Rahman, it's almost certainly true that Rahman came in second place fair and square. It's also true that Trump and Musk, President Trump, Elon Musk, are recklessly, baselessly claiming otherwise. But he also adds this caveat, and all of these things can be true. No doubt the case that Democrats, by implementing this system that's meant to prolong the Democratic monopoly in California, have unwittingly cast doubt on Rahman's success, and more importantly, further undermined our faith in the whole process. And that's the biggest issue that they're going to have to deal with. This means you're going to have people who are just giving up on voting altogether.
1: But I think what you're missing, or not you, but like people that are upset with this are not digging into the details of the fact that they take so long because they're verifying every signature and every vote. They're actually taking long to ensure that it's not rigged. If they didn't, if you just had this deluge of mail-in ballots and then all of a sudden they're counted and they're fine, you'd be like, wait a minute, how do you know that person's alive? How do you know that person lives there? How do you know that's their signature? There would be all of that instead of this. Well, so it's like people are going to say, they're going to see what they want to see where they want to see it. If they want to see that it's taking too long, then it's rigged. If it's not taking long enough, it's rigged.
0: Yeah. The argument, and I think we'll see it as we get closer to November, because we will have this voter ID measure on the ballot, is to avoid the signature verifications after Election Day, do the verifications of identity before Election Day. Require ID at the polls, and that would potential. I'm not saying that's an answer. I'm just saying that that's one of the potential fixes to the problems that are associated with the current.
1: But that will never happen in California. In blue,
0: it depends. If people start pulling their heads out of their asses, there might be a chance.
1: There's never going to be a show your ID and prove that you're here. It's just that's the thing. That's the other thing with the frustration. You just have to realize, and you can hate it, but that you live in a very blue county and a very blue state and a very blue city. And that's just the way it is.
0: Yeah. Up next, a helicopter went down. Interesting story about how they rescued the two pilots from this helicopter over in the Persian Gulf. We'll talk about it.
1: Gary and Shannon will continue. Heather Brooker has the news.
2: California Attorney General Rob Bonta has announced the creation of an affordability response team
3: to double down on our efforts to put more money back into your pockets so that you can afford to live here without breaking the bank.
2: He says the team will operate

0: 60 westbound, just past Grove Avenue. It looks like a couple of vehicles there in the center divider. The 60 westbound, you're going to see slowing from Archibald out past Central Avenue. Westbound side of the 10, well, it's not problem-free either. 10 westbound just before Holt Avenue. It looks like a three-vehicle crash. A truck on its side there in one of the middle lanes. That's really heavy. That's slow all the way back from before the 15. Basically back from, it looks like, Etiwanda. Downtown L.A., we've got some road work there. 101 freeway northbound from Broadway up to Temple. The right lane is closed for construction there. Actually, it's graffiti removal, so they're doing some graffiti removal there. Traffic's slow from Whittier Boulevard. And in Commerce, Caltrans busy there on the 5 southbound from Atlantic down to Eastern Avenue. It looks like the right lane shut down. They're doing some work there as well. Traffic slow back from Eastern Avenue. With Southern California's most accurate traffic reports, I'm Will Kohlschreiber.
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8: It's going to get real.
9: Okay, Andy.
10: I have a couple of bows to tie on our previous conversations.
9: Okay, I do have one as well.
10: Okay. First conversation about Rob Reiner. Can he use the money from the trust for his defense? California law says you cannot. In California, you cannot inherit from someone you killed, even if you're just charged with the crime. It's governed by what's called the Slayer Statute. How about that? And it treats the killer as if they predeceased the victim for all inheritance purposes. Probate courts, this is interesting too. So a criminal conviction not required for the Slayer Statute to apply.
9: Really? So even if he was acquitted, he wouldn't be able to. That's crazy.
10: Also, probate courts use a civil standard of proof, which obviously is lower than the criminal standard. It means that even if you're acquitted, probate court could still bar you from inheriting. Bless you. So it does not. The only time it doesn't apply is if it was a self-defense or justifiable homicide. But the bottom line is, in California, if you're charged with killing your parents, you are legally barred from inheriting from them under the Slayer Statute, even before a conviction.
9: Got it. Okay.
10: Also, there is a ballot measure on the November ballot to do just what you were talking about, to show the ID. And it is the majority of voters in California want this.
9: Oh, yeah. That means it'll never happen.
10: But the labor unions are against it.
9: Of course.
10: And the politicians are against it.
9: Yeah.
10: But you do have an opportunity on November 3rd to vote to make that a reality in California.
9: I wanted to point out, Ro Khanna, the congressman from here in California, also said in a tweet just an hour ago, we need to figure out in California how we can get the vote counted faster, results tabulated so it doesn't drag on. We should make the investments in operational improvements and resources. It is worth spending the resources to get the vast majority of the vote counted within 48 hours. Right now, the system is eroding trust and spawning conspiracy theories. That's the loudest, most aggressive voice I've heard from some sort of Democratic Party higher up about the results. So,
10: I have mail.
9: Look, hold on a second. One. I just want to mention that the U.S. Army Apache helicopter gunship that went down off the coast of Oman was patrolling waters. The two crew members were safely rescued. And I wanted to mention, because the Wall Street Journal pointed out that it was a drone boat that rescued the two crew members.
10: Wow.
9: A drone boat.
10: I didn't know we had those.
9: Well, it's funny you should mention that. They don't talk about them very much, but there is a Saronic Corsair. Saronic, I think, is the name of the company that makes it. And it looks like a big, I mean, I guess you would say it's a larger recreational size boat, and it could do a bunch of different things. And apparently one of them is pull up right next to a helicopter crew that was down in the water and basically ferry them to the shore so that they can get help.
10: I've heard people talking about it's a miracle that we haven't lost more people than we've lost in this war/conflict/situation with Iran. And one of the reasons is that technology with warfare has just been so far advanced that you don't need to put people in danger as often and to the degree that we used to have to do that.
9: Yeah, they said this is a perfect example of that, because these drone boats that are helping patrol those areas with sensors and cameras and radar and all that, that happened to be the closest American asset to the helicopter that went down. So they just made it go over there.
10: Right.
9: So very cool. All right.
10: Mail. Michael Monks is going to be upset about this.
9: Oh.
10: Because you know how he's in love with Carmel. He even has sweatshirts that say Carmel because he says it makes him feel rich when he wears them. We've tried to tell him repeatedly that's not how it works. You don't go to Pier 39, get a Pier 39 sweatshirt, and suddenly you live in the marina. Like, that's just not how it works. But anyway, Lisa wrote to us from Carmel. She lives there. She said, I love the segment on visiting Carmel. And no, I don't own a sweatshirt with Carmel on it. I don't remember doing a segment of... Anyway, let's see. Oh, there's a cool sticker from her five-year-old on the back. Hot Wheel. It's a Hot Wheel sticker. I love a Hot Wheel sticker.
0: We need to have a drinking game where every time Michael Monks compares LA to Carmel, everybody takes a shot.
10: Oh my gosh. Lisa, my mother just brought this to me. It's a 49er recipe book. This is so funny. My mom just found this as well, and it's got to be from the 70s. And it's various recipes like sour cream, cherry sour cream muffins from Gene Washington, John Brody, Mama's stuffed grape leaves. Like, it's all these different recipes by 49ers from the 70s.
9: That's hilarious.
10: Ken Willard with his veal piccata. And that is so funny. Anyway, she must have written something here. That's hysterical. Dear Shannon, while I was cleaning out my grandparents' home, I came across this 49er recipe book. That is so funny. Grandma was a diehard fan. Turns out these are recipes from the players' mothers. You came to mind in case you'd find it amusing. No worries if you don't. I absolutely love your and Gary's show. Hope to make it down to a news and Bruce. Thank you for always making me smile. Sincerely, Lisa. She says, page 8 is comical. See Jim. Page 8. Okay, let's see what she says here. Page 8 is Jim. It's lasagna. As prepared by his mother. But he says, to be completely honest, his favorite dish is Stouffer's lasagna. Open package, remove cover from lasagna, prepare as directions on back of package.
9: That's great.
10: Jim Snedecki, linebacker?
9: That one.
10: I don't know him. But that is hysterical. That's now very Now I have two 49er cookbooks from the 70s. Thank you, Lisa.
9: Well, if you were around Friday and yesterday, I told you the story about how I had the rare bear encounter on my way to work on Friday morning. And little Miss Topper over here had to send me a video yesterday of the bear in her backyard. Much bigger.
10: I felt
9: and
10: bad.
9: Much closer.
10: I felt bad about being a one-upper, but it happened classically.
9: You ever go up to Mammoth Lakes? You ever see a bear up in that area, in the Mammoth area?
10: I have not.
9: Well, somebody did.
10: Oh,
9: and
10: really?
9: They had to fight it off with a hatchet. We'll talk about how the bears keep coming. Gary and Shannon will continue. Heather Brooker, live in the KFI 24-hour newsroom.
0: Here is the latest. Bass's campaign team has issued a statement noting the incumbent is confident that she'll beat Rahman in November. A report says President Trump stepped in to stop aggressions between Iran and Israel because he believes the U.S. is within days of a breakthrough on talks with Iran. And City of Pomona officials, have issued an apology after adult content was apparently included in the city's recently mailed recreation guide. Further distribution of the guide has been suspended pending an investigation. Southland weather from KFI, from the Odoo.com Weather Center. Odoo, the only business software you need. Sunny today, highs around 80 in Metro LA and OC. 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Let's go to a work zone on the 101 in downtown LA.
2: On the northbound side between Broadway and Grand/Temple. Construction there has the right lane closed until 2 p.m. It's graffiti removal. In Gardena, work zone there, the 110 freeway northbound. At El Segundo Boulevard, that off-ramp is shut down until 2:30, and things are slow from Rosecrans. Still got this big major mess in Ontario. 10 freeway westbound at Holt. Three right lanes are blocked with this one. It's an overturned truck, box truck, and traffic stopped from the 15. With Southern California's most accurate traffic reports, I'm Will Kohlschreiber.
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10: I didn't mean to mog you on the bear thing.
9: Oh, you're using the new hot term, huh?
10: I didn't mean to be a one-upper. Where you were like, I saw a bear in the road, and I was like, I saw a bear in my backyard. I did.
9: And how do I know that that was actually from yesterday? You've probably got a couple dozen bear videos on your phone.
10: Why would I lie about it?
9: To do just what you said.
10: Also, it says yesterday on the timestamp.
9: Can I trust any of that anymore?
10: The phone?
9: Yeah. I have a good I have a good horse story slash World Cup connection, but we'll do it after we get to the bear story.
10: Okay.
9: You're going to like it. I think you're going to like the horse story. A guy in Mammoth Lakes had to fend off a bear with a hatchet yesterday.
10: How did he have a hatchet on him?
9: He lives in Mammoth Lakes.
10: Oh, so he was at home?
9: Yeah.
10: Okay. I thought he was like out walking around with a hatchet.
9: He's skiing
10: with
9: a hatchet. No, a 70-pound bear. That's not very big. 70 pounds?
10: No.
9: 70-pound bear was wandering near their home in the Old Mammoth area, which is the neighborhood they live in. A family dog got into a skirmish with the bear. The woman goes out to try to separate the bear from the dog from the bear, and then a second dog joins in to the fray, trying to protect first dog. But all of that became entangled in the fight. The bear ends up clawing her, biting her as she's trying to rescue the dogs. So then,
10: what kind of dogs are these little yappy things?
9: It doesn't say. Yeah. Probably.
10: Little a-hole dogs.
9: They're the ones that think they're bigger than they actually are.
10: Yeah.
9: When the guy intervenes, he was also confronted by the bear. Duh. The woman uses a water bottle to hit the bear.
10: Dumb.
9: Well, I mean, what do they mean by water bottle? Are they talking a 12-ounce crystal geyser? Or are they talking one of these like 60-ounce metal
10: ones? How about watch your pets and don't be a dum-dum?
9: So
10: you live in Mammoth.
9: The man then fetches a hatchet and uses the blunt end of it to try to knock this thing into the head.
10: Sir,
9: so that it was unable to stand.
10: You moved into the bear's home when you moved to Mammoth. You have to respect the bear. You're living on the bear's land at that point. You get a couple of yappy dogs and they start attacking a bear and you take a hatchet to it and your old lady's got a water bottle she's beating the thing with.
9: Dogs that size.
10: No, I think you deserve to get a little mauling.
9: The dogs that size in that part of the state are snacks.
10: Dumb.
9: That's what they.
10: It's a dumb move.
9: I took my dog for a walk last night. Would be a snack for.
10: Yes.
9: And he would do this. He's a protective, prey driven. I don't know why he would think a bear is his prey, but he would go for it.
10: Yeah.
9: A brave little guy. But there was a picture of a black cat. And anytime I see a missing cat picture anywhere up in our neighborhood, I'm like, no, guys, you're going to find the entrail somewhere in your backyard.
10: Yeah. That was an uncrustable
9: coyote move.
10: Yeah.
9: Anyway, so the couple sustained serious injuries. They were able to drive to the hospital. The dogs are also expected to recover. CDFW shows up, Department of Fish and Wildlife, and they find the bear severely injured, and they eventually euthanize the animal. They said it was young. It was about 17 months old. That's why it was 70 pounds and not any bigger
10: than that.
9: That's
10: unnecessary. Those people should be euthanized for taking a hatchet to a 70-pound bear. Say goodnight.
9: These black bears, the bear attacks like this are rare. But
10: it sounds like the dog attacked the bear.
9: Yeah,
10: get out of here.
9: But they're not saying exactly.
10: Is the bear okay?
9: After the euthanization?
10: They euthanized the bear?
9: Yes.
10: Oh, you know, I hate this story. Why would you say I like this story? This is awful.
9: No, you like the horse story.
10: Oh, tell me the horse story. The bear story is awful. Okay. A couple dum-dums let their dumb dogs go attack a bear and the bear gets killed?
9: There is a...
10: F you.
9: There's a horse sanctuary in the UK, Red Wings Horse Sanctuary, the largest horse welfare charity in Britain. Arsenal Football Club, the soccer team, sent them a box of socks for the horses and the donkeys on this thing.
10: Why do they need socks?
9: Oh, that's a fun...
10: Oh, actually, you see horses at the track wearing socks.
9: The soccer team offered to donate all of their old socks now and in the future to the 1,000 equines that live at this sanctuary. Donkeys and horses use these socks to protect their legs from flies.
10: Yeah.
9: They hold bandages in place if they are ever injured and they need to keep a bandage there. They keep their leg hair in place so when they're getting their hooves trimmed, they don't get in the way.
10: Yeah, I have seen horses with socks.
9: They've also hidden bananas and ginger biscuits in those socks
10: to give them some fun enrichment bottles?
9: Probably not. Arsenal socks, by the way, are more of a sleeve than a sock because you couldn't put a sock on a horse. You'd have to cut the toe out of it so that it wouldn't get it caught on their hooves.
10: Mm-hmm.
9: In this case, the socks that these guys are donating are actually more like a sleeve. because it allows the soccer player to wear grip socks, like Pilates socks, on their feet while they're playing. Mm-hmm. So these socks are just more compression-y kind of leggings.
10: Yeah, like, but, what, like leg warmers.
9: Yeah, okay. So anyway, that design makes them sliding onto a donkey's horse. A donkey's leg easier. A donkey's horse.
10: I feel a little bit bad for the horses and the donkeys, just because who wants to wear used soccer player socks? Those sound ripe. Those sound like they could walk out the door on their own.
9: Assuming we have them washed beforehand.
10: Yeah, but how much washing is enough?
9: No guarantees.
10: Those smell pretty used. But I guess
9: it's also a horse.
10: Horse doesn't care.
9: A horse smells. The horse can give off some aroma as well.
10: Can it?
9: Yeah.
10: All right. Coming up next, we will get into the trial over the Palisades fire. It has begun this week in federal court. Federal court, right? Is that correct?
9: Yeah, that's true.
10: Okay.
9: And the latest on the Eaton fire, because Edison, the more evidence pointing to Edison being responsible.
10: No.
9: I'm just saying.
10: No way.
9: Gary and Shannon will continue right after this.
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0: Gates on Epstein. I'm Heather Brooker, live from the KFI 24-hour newsroom. Bill Gates is expected to testify before Congress tomorrow about his relationship with Jeffrey Epstein.
1: The billionaire Microsoft founder will appear at a closed-door hearing of the House Oversight Committee that's heard testimony from people like former President Bill Clinton, former Attorney General Pam Bondi, and Commerce Secretary Howard Lutnick. Gates, who showed up in pictures with Epstein in a Justice Department release last year, said he met with Epstein multiple times starting in 2011. That's 3 years after Epstein pleaded guilty to soliciting prostitution with a minor. Gates also said his charitable foundation was in no way financially involved with Epstein. Michael Kastner, KFI News.
0: President Trump now says Iran was responsible for downing the U.S. helicopter near the Strait of Hormuz and that the U.S., quote, must respond. That U.S. Navy drone boat has rescued the two Army pilots from the water near the Strait of Hormuz. NBC's Richard Engel says the crew was patrolling regional waters yesterday when their helicopter crashed.
4: U.S. Central Command says that the Apache combat helicopter went down, was lost at sea while on patrol off of the coast of Oman. That a search and rescue operation was immediately launched.
0: Officials say the service members are in stable condition. Lawyers for insurers are pushing for a court ruling to hold Southern California Edison financially liable for the Eaton fire.
5: They say new evidence further proves the January 2025 fire, which killed 19 people, started at a century-old idle transmission line maintained by Edison. A video from a Pasadena swim club shows two flashes. Lawyers say that corresponds directly with the timing of two faults, 3 seconds apart, that Edison recorded on its transmission line just before the fire started. Edison still has not accepted responsibility for the fire. Instead, it says its own investigation and a separate investigation by state and county officials are ongoing. Daniel Martindale, KFI News.
0: Democrat Nithya Raman will face Democrat Karen Bass in the L.A. mayor's runoff in November. ABC's Alex Stone says the former The Hills actor and reality TV star Spencer Pratt looks to have missed out.
6: Pratt, who President Trump said was MAGA, is a registered Republican, and while the mayor's race is considered nonpartisan, L.A. is a city of just 15% registered Republican voters.
0: Raman has seen her votes increasing steadily as more mail-in ballots have been counted. Republican candidate for governor Steve Hilton says California's election system is a disaster and needs reform.
7: It's the same system that can't count votes, that can't build a train after 10 years and billions of dollars, that can't clear the homeless after 24 billions of dollars spent, that can't get anything right.
0: Hilton says ballot harvesting should not be allowed and mail-in ballots should not be sent out to everyone automatically. An earthquake with a preliminary magnitude of 3.4 has rattled part of the Inland Empire. The USGS says the quake struck about 9:36 this morning, 4 miles southwest of Redlands and 6 miles east-southeast of Grand Terrace. No reports of any injuries. A global car enthusiast festival is headed to OC.
8: 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Fans can check out more than 700 performance-built cars on display. People can also ride along in the passenger seat of a professional driver's drift car. Cody Walker is the founder of Fuel Fest and says it's a tribute to his late brother, actor Paul Walker, who is known for his role in Universal Studios' Fast and Furious franchise. Fuel Fest has raised about $1 million for Reach Out Worldwide, Paul Walker's disaster relief charity he founded in 2010. Deborah Mark, KFI News.
0: A Romeo and Michelle sequel is in the works.
11: There is no way this reunion is going to get any better.
12: 20th Century Studios shared a photo of Miro Sorvino and Lisa Kudrow sitting in director's chairs with the words Romeo and Michelle 2 on the back. In the caption, they wrote, "The reunion you've been waiting for." Sorvino took to the comments saying it's finally happening and bursting with joy to be reunited. News about a sequel to the 1997 film was first announced in January of 2025. Sorvino and Kudrow will be reprising their roles as Romy White and Michelle Weinberger. Mark Mayfield, KFI News.
0: We are going to check on the 10 when we come back.
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0: South End weather from KFI. Partly cloudy this morning, but clearing up later on. It's going to be nice and sunny outside. Highs around 80 in Metro LA and OC. Low 70s at the beaches. Low 70s to mid 80s in the valleys. Upper 80s in the Inland Empire and upper 80s in the high desert. Right now it is 78 in Laguna Woods, 75 in Chino, 75 Northridge, and 77 in San Gabriel. 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The Dow is down 357, S&P 500 down 110, NASDAQ is down 660. We've got a crash on the 10 in Ontario.
2: Yeah, in fact, this is probably the slowest thing going right now. It's the 10 freeway as you head westbound. Right there at Holt, crash there, and the three right lanes are blocked. It's an overturned truck, a small truck in the roadway there. And traffic slow, as I mentioned, from before the 15. Actually, the backup starts right around, looks like, at Awanda. If you're heading through Riverside, we've got a problem there. The 91 eastbound at the 215, only the carpool lane is open. That's an overturned truck as well. Traffic stopped back from 14th Street. Downtown LA, road construction on the 101 freeway northbound from Broadway up to Temple. Looks like the right lane is closed and things are slow back from 1st Street. It's also slow in Commerce. Caltrans working there on the 5 southbound from Washington Boulevard down to Garfield. The right lane is closed until 2 p.m. With Southern California's most accurate traffic reports, I'm Will Kohlschreiber.
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28: 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I'm like a bird,
10: I only fly away. I don't know where I'm going. 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
9: Say it again.
10: Kitten fishing. It's like catfishing, but to a lesser degree. Catfishing, right? Big lies about yourself, like sometimes you're a man when you're a woman and vice versa. Kitten fishing involves telling little lies about yourself on the dating apps, you know, making yourself seem more attractive, add an inch or two to the height section. Saying you graduated with a degree from, you know, Harvard, maybe only took a course, lying about your age, using old or edited videos of yourself. And my question about this is, what happens when you meet the person and then it's not true? Like, sure, you catch a kitten or what have you, but then you meet the kitten and the kitten's like, hey, that is not what was advertised. Like, what are you doing? Does that conversation ever come up of like you're dating someone and they clearly lied about things about how they look? And does that conversation ever come up, or you just gloss over it and you just go along and pretend it never happened?
9: When I put stuff on dating apps on my profiles,
10: yeah.
9: I won't use, for example, a Richie filtered picture of myself, but yeah. I'll use one that is touched up a little bit.
10: Or it's I'll one say something thing to like enhance your photo, to take off like a little bit of that or a little bit of that.
9: Hey,
10: I'm just saying, like, hypothetically.
9: Yeah, but you pointed directly at the things that you want.
10: No, me your to fix. Your face is perfect. I wouldn't touch a thing. I wouldn't change a thing. But okay, you know
9: that
10: what
9: was
10: I mean?
9: Also like, not convincing. But then I would say something like, I'm also 6'1". And if I showed up and you're like, are
10: you're
9: you
10: 5'8".
9: Really
10: 6'1"? Yeah.
9: I mean, I wouldn't do the thing that was outlandish.
10: Yeah, I would like do something little tweaks. Little tweaks little are fine.
9: Just so it's like a 10 or 15% jump. And then you go,
10: I even understand like the athlete trading card thing of if you are 5'8", say you're 5'10". Like, that's fine to me. A couple inches is okay. I mean, I'm also saying this is a short woman, so height has never mattered. But
9: it gets to like, a certain height, you can't even tell how tall they are.
10: I don't know. I have no
9: your
10: idea.
9: Angle is wrong.
10: I can't see that high. But it just never comes up. Of like, you look vastly different. I guess I wouldn't say that. If like I was on the dating app and I went on a date with a guy and he presented as completely different, I would never be like, you lied. You know what I
9: That's
10: mean?
9: That's what I mean.
10: Like, you would just have the date and get on with it. But it would come up eventually. Like, say you're dating this person for like 2 weeks even. You'd be like, okay, so what's up with the lies?
9: Right.
10: Like, you're great. You didn't need to do that.
9: That's funny.
10: I don't know.
9: Jury selection underway now in the federal trial for Jonathan Rinderknecht. This is the guy who prosecutors say sparked the fire up in Topanga State Park in the Palisades just after midnight on New Year's Day, that a few days later would then explode into the Palisades fire, killed 12 people, gutted thousands of buildings there. 30-year-old former Uber driver, one-time resident of the Palisades. He's been in jail without bail since he was arrested in October of last year on charges that he held a lighter to some dried brush way up on Skull Rock Trail. very close to a home that he had shared with an ex-girlfriend, and like a bunch of arsonists, they said that he stuck around to watch the LA Fire Department show up and work to contain the blaze. One of the things that's not going to happen in that case is Karen Bass is not going to take the stand. Rindernek's attorney said there were a lot of people that he wanted to call to the witness stand, but his hands were cuffed. Now, remember, the defense attorneys in this case are going to try to pin all of this on the city. They're going to try to pin it all on the LA Fire Department for having walked away from what was still a smoldering fire, saying that this the fire department should have been able to put this thing out in the days before January 7th of 2025. One of the things that he wanted to do was he wanted to have Karen Bass on the stand to help flesh out his case. And then finally, there's new surveillance footage and some other evidence now from SoCal Edison that confirms that the transmission line that the utility did not remove ignited last year's Eaton fire on that same day, January 7th of 2025. They now have video from a swim and tennis club in Pasadena that shows two bright flashes up in the location of that tower in the foothills that held that idle line. That would have been about 6 o'clock on January 7th that night. The flash corresponds with the exact time that Edison recorded a couple of faults 3 seconds apart on another transmission line about 5 miles away. And again, these were supposed to be dead, de-energized lines for decades, actually. But something in the process there, they're now claiming re-energized those lines, at least momentarily, and caused what eventually became the Eaton fire out in the hills of Altadena.
10: All right, coming up next, kids can't read anymore.
9: At all.
10: At all? Is this real?
9: We're ruining them.
10: I feel like we do a lot of stories where
9: we ruin children.
10: No. Where we claim it's the end of the world, just like every generation before us. 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
9: Teddy Ruxpin is speaking to my children, yeah. 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
9: 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We'll be back with our illiterate children.
10: Heather Brooker, she has a child that reads.
9: She reads.
10: Yes. And Heather reads.
9: She can read, right?
10: We're all readers here.
0: I've heard she can read.
9: All right. What's going on?
0: Here's the latest. An earthquake with a preliminary magnitude of 3.4 has rattled part of the Inland Empire. About 9:30 this morning, it hit 4 miles south of Redlands. Insurance company lawyers say new evidence proves the Eaton Fire in Altadena was started by a century-old idle transmission line maintained by SoCal Edison. Man wanted for DWI and reckless driving in Louisiana was caught by an alligator. We'll have all these stories and more throughout the day, and we will check the 91 when we come back.
9: Well, I want to give you a couple of real life situations, maybe a little too close to home here. 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They underachieved. 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
0: Southland weather from KFI from the Odoo.com Weather Center. Odoo, the only business software you need. Partly cloudy this morning, but clearing up. It's going to be sunny around 80 today in LA and OC. We've got a crash on the 91 in Riverside.
2: It's the 91 eastbound right there at the 215-60 interchange, a.k.a. the Riverside interchange. Only the carpool lane is open. It's an overturned truck there that it was involved in a crash. Traffic stopped back from 14th Street as you try to head eastbound on that 91. Now, just up the road in Ontario, big problems there for the 10 westbound at Holt. That's also an overturned vehicle. The three right lanes are blocked there, and traffic jammed up from well before the 15 now. It looks like it's slow from before at Awanda, almost Cherry Avenue. And if you're headed through the Commerce area, got some road work. 5 freeway southbound from Washington Boulevard to Garfield. Looks like the right lane is going to be shut down until 2 p.m. With Southern California's most accurate traffic reports, I'm Will Kohlschreiber.
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0: 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You're joining a great company of people. We moved up in the top 100, by the way.
1: We did.
0: From last week.
1: Oh, you're right. Look at that.
0: Look at that.
1: So how do people help us with that?
0: Oh, I'm so glad you asked. You subscribe to the podcast.
1: Oh!
0: The Gary and Shannon Show. And it's new and improved.
1: Yes.
0: It's all fixed.
1: Elmer did some dabbling yesterday.
2: He did some threatened.
0: He did some dabbling. I was threatened.
1: Some forced dabbling.
0: I was like on vacation living my life, just catching stray threats over here, over the podcast.
2: I guess let's have it your way.
1: We are.
0: So now the podcast is in order, so you're going to get it the way as God intended. Not altered.
1: I'm not sure if he's subscribed to the podcast.
0: But God?
1: But he knows.
0: He doesn't need to subscribe to the podcast, but you do.
1: Excellent point.
0: You do.
1: We're live today from the Sellers Advantage Studio. This is a statistic I hadn't thought about. Nearly half of all Americans, nearly half, did not read a single book last year.
0: I can see that. I'm surprised it's more like two-thirds.
1: They said that we've dropped about 40% over the last decade. The number of people who read a single book in a calendar year, even with young people going on to things like BookTok, which I'm assuming is a TikTok community that is talking about books, but
0: it's
1: then like, you're just relying on someone else talking about books.
0: Maybe, like Cliff Notes, you know?
1: Yeah.
0: Our version. I mean,
1: maybe the idea is that you would spur somebody, you'd get somebody excited about reading a specific book.
0: You do.
1: Book
0: it's or like, author. It is kind of like a book club, but on TikTok. People are reading the books. But I think the dragon fantasy fairy porn has helped things along, get people back into reading.
1: Say it again.
0: You know what I'm talking about. Well, you don't read either. But if you were to if you were to go to a bookstore where they sell books, Gary. You would see there's a whole section of this like romance type things of, you know, dragons and people and fairies and vampires and all of that. It's really had a big, I think, hand in the getting people to read, at least in the younger generation. But it's not surprising considering it's hard to put down the phone and focus on something that is not the phone for a length of time. You really have to kind of put the phone in another room. Okay, I'll just be honest. I have to put the phone in another room when I sit down to read most of the time. I don't have to, but I find that I'll get more reading done, which I enjoy much more than looking at my phone, if the phone is in the charger in the other room or whatever. And so it's not even a temptation to pick it up and see, you know, sometimes you'll just want to say, oh, I just want to see what time it is. And then you pick up your phone and then you start looking through a couple things and then you're just distracted from your reading. But yeah, I mean, it doesn't surprise me. I think the number I think that's people lying about the fact they read a book. I think we're closer to a third of Americans read a book last year than a half.
1: A single book.
0: Yeah.
1: Americans age 18 to 29.
0: Well, here's the other thing. Are you reading the book or are you listening to the book?
1: Oh, I don't. That's funny. I don't listen to a lot of audiobooks.
0: A lot of people do. I would like to see a breakdown of how many people actually read books versus listen to them. I do both. I was just talking to your wife about this. She does both as well.
1: Mm-hmm.
0: When I'm like walking or if I'm in the car, sometimes I'll have books, audiobooks. But I also read the physical book. But I think a lot of people, they will listen to a book and then said they read a book, which is fine. There's the Nazis that will say that's not really reading a book. The book Nazis. Should I not use Nazi anymore?
1: No, I don't know. I don't know if people get offended by that.
0: I don't know anymore.
1: There are.
0: I don't know anymore, Pa.
1: Jessica Wilson is a professor of books and humanities at Pepperdine and said that she's turned to reading passages out loud in class together. College level reading classes or, you know, college letter level literature classes where you're reading passages aloud together, discussing them line by line or repeatedly returning to a single poem or text over the course of a semester so that the students can develop their skills to read critically on their own, be prepared for their postgraduate career. I don't, she makes it sound like this is coddling, like that you're dumbing it down so that the students can, I guess, catch up. Which I don't have a problem with you tailoring your class to the current situation.
0: Well, aren't you just reading together to get people into it?
1: Yeah.
0: And to learn together.
1: There's something to be said about tailoring this kind of a reading comprehension or literature class to just acknowledge the fact that kids don't, we've put them in a position they're not going to learn the same way.
0: Yeah.
1: And you're going to have to make this, you're going to have to somehow convince them that putting your phone in the other room and sitting down with a book is beneficial to you.
0: Right.
1: And one of the ways to do that is to just literally be an example of that, and do that. There's another theology professor at Notre Dame said this isn't a big problem. He typically in his career would assign early in the career, assign 25 to 40 pages of reading per class. And students would either do it or admit that they struggled with it. And he said, today, if you assign that amount of reading, they don't know what to do. And that a lot of students just lean on a summary that they can get from AI and miss the point of why you're doing the reading in the first place. So, I mean, all of this could have potential impacts. I mean, one of the reasons that we go to school is that so we learn how to learn. One of the reasons we read is so that we learn how to read. You know, you get your brain programmed into that sort of pattern of the simplest basic things of identifying the words, putting them together, understanding the context.
0: Somewhere along the line, I'll speak for myself, I got it in my head that it's more entertaining to watch a TV show or a movie than it is to read a book. And that is not the case. It's not true for me, but it's hard to unwire that because you think of reading as school. You think of it as something that you have to do, but I'm much more entertained and engaged in books that I read versus a lot of the crap TV that I watch.
1: Well,
0: I mean, there's a time and place for both, I think.
1: Here's a question that I think would be interesting to have asked somebody 100 years ago before television came around. What do you see when you read a book? My wife is in the middle of reading Count of Monte Cristo, published in 1845, somewhere in there. If someone's reading that book, it's solely in their imagination what the scenery looks like, you know, even with the descriptors that come just in the prose itself. It's completely in their heads, the images that they make up about what the guy looks like, about where he is, about what the situation is. We now we put everything through our movie and TV filter. Yeah. You know, when I read Project Hail Mary, and I knew that Ryan Gosling was going to be the lead character, that's who I saw. As while I'm reading that, that's who I saw. As
0: you don't need you don't need to rationalize the fact that you think about Ryan Gosling all the time. That's fine. You don't need to make excuses.
2: But I was reading a book. Mm-hmm. That's what it was.
0: Is there a firstborn advantage? Hogwash. I say hogwash to all of the phony parenting tropes that exist.
1: Well, this is why I wanted to do this today, because there's this evidence of why birth order means as much as it does to some people.
0: I don't think
1: it's very weird.
0: Yeah.
1: Gary and Shannon will continue in just a moment. Mark Rahner is live in the KFI 24-hour newsroom.
3: LA County Registrar of Voters Dean Logan says there's no backing behind President Trump's claims of election fraud.
4: That's what Logan tells KBC TV. Since last Thursday, President Trump had said Democrats are cheating in California's primary elections. He has not provided evidence as to why. On Monday, Trump said it's not possible for Spencer Pratt to have fallen from second place in the race for LA mayor after an early advantage. Logan says election fraud claims are part of a narrative based on the outcome of the elections, adding that he understands why California's elections process is frustrating people. So far, Democrats are doing well in mail-in ballots that were returned on Election Day. Daniel Martindale, KFI News.
3: The Agriculture Department says three more cases of the New World screwworm have been confirmed in the U.S. Ag Secretary Brooke Rollins announced yesterday that a calf and a goat in Texas and a dog in New Mexico were infected.
5: These developments obviously represent a serious threat to our livestock and wildlife, but they haven't caught us off guard. We have been... been tracking this pest for a long time, and we have fought before, and we will do so again.
3: The first two screwworm cases were discovered last week in calves a few miles apart in South Texas. The screwworm is actually a fly larva that eats living flesh. The flies lay their eggs in the open wounds of animals and occasionally infect people. And a lawsuit over inaccurate calorie labels on items sold at Ralph's, Food for Less, and Foods Co. grocery stores has been settled out of court for $1.25 million. The parent company Kroger was accused of false advertising. ABC's Alex Stone says in one case, the company advertised its Carb Master hamburger buns as having 50 calories when they really had 100.
6: The DA alleges the calories were undercounted on both the FDA nutrition label and on the advertising on the front of the packaging. And when consumers complained, then the FDA nutrition label was updated, but the DA says the advertising on the bag was not.
3: The lawsuit involved DAs in Riverside, Santa Barbara, and Ventura counties. We're going to look at some traffic on the 5 after this.
1: When you sign your insurance policy for your business, for some brokers, that's the last you see of them.

0: Northbound 5. Northbound side of the 101, not doing a lot better. It's really jammed up out of the East LA interchange all the way up past the 110. You don't see daylight there until about Silver Lake Boulevard. Then things start to get a little better for you. The southbound side of the 5 in the Commerce area. We've got Caltrans working there from Washington down to Garfield. Looks like the right lane shut down until 2 p.m. Big mess in Ontario. It's the 10 westbound at Archibald. Crash there. Three right lanes are blocked. It's slowed back from Etiwanda and up the way in Riverside. Only the carpool lane is open on the 91. One eastbound at the 6215. With Southern California's most accurate traffic reports, I'm Will Kohlschreiber.
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0: 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The union just announced, the Unite Here Local 11 union announced that they had reached a deal to avoid a strike earlier this weekend, or I should say over the weekend. They did authorize a strike, but apparently they've reached a deal with their main vendors. So they will not be going on strike as they get ready to host a couple World Cup games at Los Angeles Stadium, not SoFi.
1: This is like when we call it the big game. Or some sort of contractual naming rights problems.
0: FIFA has a whole thing about you can't, don't recognize the contractual obligations at the stadium.
1: I don't know how that works.
0: But every stadium that's got a name to it, the Seattle Stadium, the New Jersey Stadium, the LA Stadium, that's how they're going to be referred to.
1: Maybe there's some sort of international loophole. Your official home for Dodger baseball is AM 570 LA Sports. 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
0: Where were you in the birth order?
1: In the birth order, the child, the baby.
0: Well, we were all babies at one time.
1: I was the youngest in my family.
0: Okay. I also was the youngest. I think maybe
1: and in my biological family
0: that
1: too.
0: Says a lot about who we are.
1: Yeah, we are attention-starved egomaniacs.
0: Something like that. There have been studies that have been done, sociological studies looking at birth order and the impact that birth order might have on children. It ranges from the super astrological, like, their feelings, they were born in the, you know, house of the rising sun or whatever the astrological term is.
1: House of the rising sun, I love that.
0: But there are studies that do suggest that birth order can have an impact on your future. I feel like if everything else is the same, my family as a control experiment, my parents stayed married the entire time. My sisters and I grew up in the same house, literally the same house, our entire adolescence. So, and it's probably relatively unusual, I guess, but it all kind of evened out. We have different personalities, obviously, but that doesn't necessarily mean that our futures were changed because of our birth order.
1: I think often that you can be two kids but grow up in a different house if there's a number of years that separate you.
0: Yeah.
1: You know, how the marriages, the financial success of the household, all of those things can change if there's a 7-year gap or 6-year gap or whatever. It can be a very different household depending on what's going on in the life of the parents.
0: Yeah, that is true.
1: I mean, especially when you think about the oldest versus the youngest, you know, and sometimes there's 6, 7, 8 years, 9 years in between those two. Those can be very different households from the firstborn to the baby.
0: Yeah.
1: And it can be the same parents, but they just go, it's just lives. And there's different stages of life, and it's different. And the parents adjust accordingly, and they parent accordingly.
0: When my sisters were at their youngest, my mother was a stay-at-home mom. When I went to school, she went back to school. Now, granted, as a teacher, her hours were very similar to mine, and I got to see her mostly because she was a teacher at the school that I went to, that I attended. So I'm not saying that was bad or good, just like you said, it's a different...
1: Yeah.
0: The texture is different. One of the suggestions, though, a peer-reviewed study from 2008 suggested that firstborn children get 20 to 30 more minutes each day compared to a second child of the same age.
1: Well, now, look no further than baby books, okay? You look at the baby book for the firstborn, that thing is detailed. There are pictures.
0: Oh, like the photo album.
1: Little Gary took a crap at 6:58 a.m.
0: Here's a smear.
1: You know what I mean? Yeah. And then by the third kid, it's like, what baby book? You know what I mean? And that's just anything.
0: It's like just you're a broken excited. Down old manila envelope with like a birth certificate maybe, and one picture.
1: Maybe. But like, you know, you get, and that's anything. You get excited the first, you know, the first time around, sure. You know, and also you realize that you're not going to break the third kid. You know, the first kid, you're more worried. You're more attentive. That's only human nature, right? And then by the time you have the third kid, you're like, we know what we're doing. That kid can handle itself for a little bit.
0: My parents spelled my name differently.
1: What? What now?
0: That's how little they knew of me. They spelled my name differently until like I was in junior high.
1: Yeah.
0: And one was like, hey, why'd you spell it with two R's?
1: That makes sense.
0: That's not true. Researchers estimate that half or more of the age gap in life outcomes between older and younger, this is interesting, is because pathogens can inadvertently be brought home by the older siblings. Mm. So my sisters were in elementary school when I was still a toddler.
1: Yeah.
0: They get all that baby, you know, all the, you know, stupid little kid crud, colds and stuff that comes in. And they give it to their little brother.
1: That's why you are so, you know, healthy.
0: But if it was a bad thing, then that could have
1: been very sick,
0: knocked me off quickly and ruined our average.
1: I think it just builds up immune systems for the most part.
0: We also grew up with dogs in the house. That helps my immune system.
1: Yeah.
0: And my digestive tract was trained by the food that they would eat.
1: But they would come and go.
0: Connecting sickness to in infancy to a lower adult wages, they said, is pretty interesting. Higher disease exposure causes harm later in life that actually requires more work. Earnings, education, mental health outcomes, all of them decline as community disease exposure risk rose. So if, you know, your older sisters are, you know, getting into all kinds of dirty stuff and bringing it home.
1: Hey, it's a crapshoot. It doesn't matter when you're
0: also
1: born.
0: It's a crapshoot.
1: Go try hard in life. All right, when we come back, how much did you spend on prom? Do you even remember?
0: A couple $100, and that's because I split the limo six ways, probably.
1: Yeah, it wasn't a thing to spend a lot of money on prom.
0: You got to rent a tux.
1: Yeah, but now they're spending like $80,000, some of these kids. Yeah. What? Where do they get that money? We'll tell you when we come back.
0: Gary and Shannon will continue. Mark Rahner is live in the KFI 24-hour newsroom.
2: Here's the latest. Rahman officially knocks Pratt out of the race for mayor. Nick Reiner wants his inheritance. And President Trump booed at last night's NBA Finals game. All that and more coming at the top of the hour. And we'll see what's up on the 10 after this.
0: Here's something most people don't realize after they've been in an accident. That insurance company is already working the case. I mean, they have adjusters.
1: Well, you need results.
0: Yeah.
1: Period.
0: Yeah. And if they're already working it, who's going to get your results for you?
1: Sweet James.
0: Oh!
1: They deliver results. 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
2: SoCal weather, sunny this afternoon with highs around 80, mid-80s in the IE and low 70s at the beaches. Mostly clear skies tonight with lows in the lower 60s. 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There's a crash on the 10 in Ontario.
4: It's a big mess. If you are trying to head westbound on the 10 right around Archibald, we've got the three right lanes blocked. It's an overturned vehicle. Traffic's jammed. on the westbound side all the way back from, it looks like, past Etowanda. Now, if you are heading eastbound, looks like a separate problem, full closure on the eastbound side of the 10. Well, it's on the on-ramp, actually, so not the full closure of the freeway. But the on-ramp is shut down at Cherry. They're doing some emergency work. They hope to have it reopened by 12 o'clock. If you're headed to Riverside, not such great news there either. We've got an overturned semi. It's the 91 eastbound at the 6215. Only the carpool lane is available. And traffic, as you can imagine, backing up quite a bit on that stretch, the northbound 60 / eastbound 91. A parking lot all the way back from well before 14th Street. And in Commerce, they're doing work on the 5 freeway southbound from Washington to Garfield. The right lane is shut down. With Southern California's most accurate traffic reports, I'm Will Kohlschreiber.
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2: Here's something pretty disturbing I discovered while researching this podcast. This is what it actually says on the Los Angeles Police Department website. The site states that the Adult Missing Persons Unit investigates 3,200 cases a month, and 70% of those missing people are found or returned voluntarily within 2 or 3 days. It goes on to explain, and I quote here, "Since being a missing person is not a crime, police are given a very limited role while conducting these types of investigations." At the bottom of the webpage, it gets more disturbing. There's a section titled, "What if they never returned?" And here's the official police advice. In such situations, you may want to enlist the services of a private investigator to assist in your search. If you can't afford a PI, the police elaborate, quote, "Another option would be to contact the Salvation Army, which has a missing persons locator program." There is not a single sentence on the LAPD website that would lead a loved one of a missing person to have any faith that the police would properly investigate it. What the LAPD is basically saying is, if someone you love goes missing, don't overreact. They'll probably turn up, unless they don't, in which case you should get someone besides the police to look into it. All this is my way of saying, if the police took missing persons cases as seriously as they do, say, bank robberies, I wouldn't have had to do this podcast in the first place and end up chasing a violent criminal halfway around the country. I'm Neil Strauss, and you can hear the full story of To Live and Die in L.A.
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0: It is a Tuesday, so we will be doing True Crime Tuesday coming up in the next hour. Today, we bring you the story of a 40-something beautiful bilingual woman who used dating apps to befriend American retirees in their 60s and 70s, and in some cases, drug them, and in some cases, drug them and kill them. We'll tell you all about that and what to watch for on those apps if you are dating.
1: Hey, Elmer. A huge thank you for fixing the order of the podcast, by the way.
2: I'm so excited that Elmer did that yesterday. I live in North Carolina, and I never get to hear them in order. And then I have to go back and try to figure out what you were saying and what you were talking about. I'm so excited. So I'll be able to listen to it this afternoon, because here, you're on from noon to 3.
1: Oh.
2: Bye.
1: I don't want anybody have to think while they're listening to this show.
0: No, we can't have that.
1: That would be awful.
3: That was really sweet.
1: That was very nice.
4: I feel so Gary bad. Shannon, hello. I am the youngest of 8 kids.
0: Wow.
1: 8.
4: There's 15 years between my oldest brother and me, and 6 kids in between. And boy, did they think me and my sister, just above me, we're spoiled. That's because mom and dad have more money. We camped.
1: That's true.
0: Yeah. That happens.
1: I mean, that's one thing I could probably wrap my head around somebody who grew up in a divorced household. I had plenty of friends that lived like that. And I was, you know, good friends with people who would spend weekends with one parent and the rest of the week with the other, or vice versa. But the idea of having more siblings than just 2, that blows my mind. I cannot figure out. People like that, 8, 10 siblings.
0: It sounds like fun. And, you know, the parents don't have to do as much.
1: True.
0: Because the older siblings raise the younger ones.
5: Hi, Gary and Shannon. This is Angie in Ontario weighing in on the sibling order. So my sister and I, she's the oldest. I'm the middle child. We remember the days of my parents struggling. Financially, they didn't have it all. By the time my brother came, and I'm the middle child, 8 years older than my brother, my parents were doing a lot better, and so he doesn't know those days.
0: Yeah.
5: He doesn't know no.
0: See, that's the thing. No, no. Those are different households that those two women grew up from their siblings. So but it can happen where your kids are wildly different and it's this exact same household.
1: Yeah. Or you have Irish twins. I mean, they're born 11 months apart or something insane like that, and they turn out to be the same person.
0: Yeah.
1: That's not a very ethnically nice thing to say, is it?
0: What?
1: Irish twins? I don't know.
0: I don't think it's racist.
3: I thought it was cool.
1: Okay.
0: I don't think what is the deal with that? Is it just Catholic families cranking them out because no birth control?
1: Yes, ma'am.
0: Okay. I don't think that anybody is going to be running to the gates of this building. Irish people, little leprechauns running to...
1: Now
0: am I taking it too far?
1: No. Now we're both in trouble.
0: A bunch of leprechauns going,
1: throwing pots of gold at us.
0: My pot of gold.
1: Arg.
0: I don't think they say arg. Those are pirates.
1: Maybe. Oh, you think Irish people can't be pirates?
0: They cannot. They cannot. They like whiskey, not rum. How many tropes can we go through of Irish people?
1: Probably.
0: My name's Shannon. I can do them all. I have a shamrock tattoo. Okay. So the $80,000 prom.
1: So the name, image, and likeness compensation packages that are being given to some of these high school athletes are 6 figures. I mean, we're eventually going to start seeing 7-figure deals given to these kids.
0: So we've seen this for years, right? A deal in the NFL, the NBA, all the major sports leagues is a ticket out for a lot of athletes when it comes to the places they grew up, cash-strapped communities. They're given a lot of money and they don't know what to do with it. How would they? It would be like any 21-year-old being handed $3 million, $4 million or whatever. Anybody's kid. I don't care where you grew up. If you grew up in a gated community at the top of the glistening hill of West LA, you're given $5 million, let's just say, throwing out a number, when you're 20. you're going to piss it away.
1: Yeah.
0: You're going to be a dum-dum. And athletes, this is their life. This is what happens. And now they're just getting the money sooner. So you're seeing not just the purchases of like a house for mom and a car right away, which all, both make sense, but you're seeing them throw away money in a more juvenile way, like on prom.
1: Yeah. Xavier Payne, freshman offensive lineman at University of Colorado, never actually went to prom. Never went to any dance when he was in high school in Orlando. He said, I just didn't have the money to spend. Raised, like you said, economic circumstances, single mom, three younger kids. But last month, he gets a six-figure NIL compensation package. He goes back to Florida to go to his prom with some of his old classmates. Shows up in a $180,000 Mercedes.
0: That sounds like a lot.
1: $2,500 custom suit, $1,100 shoes, and a vintage Cartier watch that he said was worth about $40,000.
0: Got to get the watches. You got to get the cars.
1: So,
0: but it's just, it, and this all happens, but usually they're outside of the high school sphere when it happens. But now, because they're getting the money in college, they're still in the high school sphere.
1: Yeah, still have a big right. draw for them. Now, that whole thing, probably $10,000. There's another guy in suburban Dallas who ended up playing for Oregon. And his prom included a catered lunch for 100 people, a viewing stage, two arches of silk roses and hydrangeas, sparklers, smoke machine, reveal moment when he and his date first see each other, like it's a wedding, a videographer catching him throwing $20 bills into the air, chauffeured Bentley, etc. DeCorian Moore spent about $80,000, they said, on this prom thing that they did. Now, if somebody had said to them, this is a dad thing, if you don't mind for a moment. If you took $80,000 when you're 18 years old, and you took that $80,000 that you spent on prom and put it into an account, blah, blah, blah, et cetera, compound interest and so on. And it turns out that when you're 50, you'd have $3.7 million based on that 80 grand. Wouldn't that make more sense?
0: Can we get a bounce house?
1: No.
0: Because I'm looking at this what do you mean no? Why would you say no like that right away? You haven't even heard what I want it for.
1: I have a hard enough time getting you to pay attention to the show in the 3 hours that we're on. You want a bounce house?
0: I don't mean
1: we'd
0: have the bounce house here.
1: Oh, well, where do you want it?
0: Put it at your house.
1: No.
0: What do you mean no? You have space for it.
1: I do not have space for a bounce house.
0: Yes, you do.
1: Where?
0: In your driveway.
1: Okay, well, it's sloped.
0: Or at the end of the cul-de-sac there.
1: Just out in the middle of the street?
0: Yeah.
1: I'm not opposed to that part of it.
0: Okay.
1: I guess. Yeah. Okay, go on.
0: So I have an idea.
1: Yes.
0: We could have a bounce house party.
1: Can the neighbor kids come?
0: No, it's only adults. Oh,
1: okay.
0: No children in the bounce house with the adults. It makes it weird.
1: No, no, it makes it funny.
0: No, I don't want strange children with me bouncing. I want to bounce with adults.
1: Go on.
0: Well, I don't want I don't want it to be weird, you know?
1: You're the one who's making it weird.
0: So we can have a bounce house party. Elmer, would you like to go to a bounce house party?
3: I'm so there.
0: Okay. Mark Ronner?
6: Who doesn't love bouncing?
0: Okay, that now I'm creeped a little bit.
1: We'll do our trending stories when we come back to Gary and Shannon.
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6: Rahman's in and Pratt's out. I'm Mark Ronner, live from the KFI 24-hour newsroom. City Councilwoman Nithya Raman has claimed victory in her race with former reality TV personality Spencer Pratt to see who goes up against Mayor Bass in November's runoff. ABC's Kana Whitworth says Pratt's been losing ground since election night.
8: But in California, where 80% of voters vote by mail, it can take weeks to get final results. Pratt now in third place, with progressive council member Nithya Raman moving past him.
6: The latest vote tally has Raman ahead of Pratt by almost 22,000 votes. Democrat Javier Becerra remains in the lead in the race for governor of California with nearly 28% of the vote so far. Republican Steve Hilton is in second place with 25%, followed by Democrat Tom Steyer with 22.4%. California still has more than 1.7 million ballots left to process. The results of the election will be certified by July 10th. LA Mayor Bass will not be called to testify in the Palisades fire arson trial.
3: The trial against Uber driver Jonathan Rinderknecht started on Monday with jury selection. The witness list includes dozens of names, but not Mayor Bass, who has faced criticism for her actions leading up to the fire. Rinderknecht's attorney Steve Haney tells the California Post there were a lot of people he wanted to call as witnesses, but he's facing some restrictions regarding arguing the negligence of the Los Angeles Fire Department. Haney says that would have led into Bass testifying, but now the focus of the defense will be more narrow. Daniel Martindale, KFI News.
6: The youngest son of director Rob Reiner, who's charged in L.A. with murdering his parents, is apparently demanding his inheritance. TMZ says Nick Reiner filed a petition yesterday requesting the distribution of money he says was supposed to be paid from a trust when he turned 30. He also wants accounting and damages from the trustee, whom Reiner claims has pushed back on giving him the money. Nick Reiner claims he needs it for his defense. Reiner's due back in court in September. Bill Gates is expected to testify before Congress tomorrow about his relationship with Jeffrey Epstein.
9: The billionaire Microsoft founder will appear at a closed-door hearing of the House Oversight Committee that's heard testimony from people like former President Bill Clinton, former Attorney General Pam Bondi, and Commerce Secretary Howard Lutnick. Gates, who showed up in pictures with Epstein in a Justice Department release last year, said he met with Epstein multiple times starting in 2011. That's 3 years after Epstein pleaded guilty to soliciting prostitution with a minor. Gates also said his charitable foundation was in no way financially involved with Epstein. Michael Kastner, KFI News.
6: The IRS is being looked at for sharing data with ICE.
10: A Treasury watchdog says ICE asked the IRS last year to search over 1.2 million records. The IRS sent back nearly 47,000 addresses. Federal law generally keeps tax information private, and investigators say the IRS screening system did not catch everything it was supposed to catch. ICE's handling of the data may now face review from Homeland Security's watchdog. Mark Mayfield, KFI News.
6: And finally, the boos were louder than the cheers.
0: President Trump received a chilly reception from fans at Madison Square Garden during Game 3 of the NBA Finals. The crowd reacted when cameras showed Trump during the national anthem before the Knicks took the floor with a chance to build a commanding 3-0 lead over the Spurs. Trump told reporters after the game that he thought it was mostly cheers.
11: It was certainly amazing. It was, I think, mostly cheers.
0: Heather Brooker, KFI News.
6: And we'll look at some trouble on the 10 after this.
1: Man, it's going to get warm this weekend. We'll see some sustained temperatures in the 90s. That's my kind of weather. But only if I'm outside.
0: Well, the 90s is actually child's play when it comes to summer in Southern California. And that's why I called American Vision Windows when we bought our house. It was my first phone call because I knew the old original windows on that house were just going to hemorrhage the heat. And that's exactly what happened. We were paying through the nose at the thermostat with the AC. American Vision Windows came in one day and put in these strong, gorgeous windows. Barely have to touch the AC now.
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6: Southland weather from KFI. Sunny this afternoon with highs around 80, low 70s at the beaches and mid 80s in the IE. Mostly clear tonight with lows in the lower 60s and sunny with lower 80s tomorrow, mid 90s in the IE. Not much change from that for the rest of this week. Right now, it is 67 in Santa Monica, 70 in Torrance, 65 in Dana Point, and 72 in Garden Grove. 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The Dow is down 84 right now, S&P 500 down 69, NASDAQ down 465. Now we're headed to a crash on the 10 in Santa Monica.
8: It's on the 10 East right at the 405. Was in the lanes. They just got that over the right shoulder. In Sherman Oaks on the 405 South. Before you get to the 101, we've got an accident involving a semi. This is going to be blocking the right lane. It looks like we've got a crash in Elysian Park on the 5 North right at Stadium Way. Got a box truck and a car. They're trying to get to the right shoulder. Now your 5 Northbound is still going to be a crawl coming away from the 10. We still have that trouble in Ontario, but it's getting better. 10 Westbound right at Archibald Avenue. We had that crash and all lanes were blocked there. They just cleared everything. All lanes are open. Still kind of slow coming away from Etiwanda Avenue. And still trouble in Riverside. This is going to be on the 91 eastbound as you're coming up on the 6215, the Riverside interchange. Got that overturned semi. Only the carpool lane is going to be open there. With Southern California's most accurate traffic reports, I'm Jenny Harmon.
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0: 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Reminder that when we wrap up the show here, it immediately gets turned around. 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Just type in Gary and Shannon. You'll see our picture there. Mostly representing what we look like, but kind of our picture there. 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
2: Time for What's Happening.
1: President Trump says the U.S. is preparing to respond after Iran shot down a U.S. military helicopter near the Strait of Hormuz. He made the announcement today in a Truth Social post. We will have all the latest coming up next when we dive into Swamp Watch.
0: Oh, can I refer to the Iranian Parliament Speaker Mohammad Bagar Ghalibaf as his response to what the president said? I'm going to do it with a Russian accent so that it doesn't sound like I'm trying to make fun of an Iranian Persian accent. Ready?
1: Okay.
3: We prefer the language of diplomacy, but we speak other languages far more fluently. Break your commitment and we'll switch to what we speak best. You ride the horse you saddled.
1: You sound like Bayraktar's dad. Nithya Raman has advanced over Spencer Pratt, and my goodness, the margin is so small between Bass and Raman. Bass at 34%, Nithya Raman at 29%. As I mentioned earlier, I really didn't think Nithya Raman would carry such a large percentage point going into the runoff, but here we are. It should be said that this represents the Democratic Socialists have quite a machine working behind the scenes.
0: I wonder if those, remember, there were three city council members, also avowed socialists, members of the Democratic Socialists of America. They endorsed Karen Bass in the primary. Do they switch now going into the general?
1: I don't know, but I really want a behind the scenes insider to break down what's going on. The palace intrigue between the what appear to be moderate Democrats, and I don't think Karen Bass would describe herself as a moderate Democrat, but here we are, and the Democratic Socialists. I really want to hear what the calculus is behind them endorsing, at least the sworn-in council members endorsing Karen Bass, and then Nithya Raman coming up with this huge percentage in the primary.
0: The governor's race, by the way, didn't really change much when the when new numbers came out yesterday. Steve Hilton still in second place behind Javier Becerra, and it does not look like Tom Steyer is making up the ground that, as an example, Nithya Raman made up in those other counts. So it appears, as of right now, though most news agencies haven't called it this way, that it will be Javier Becerra and Steve Hilton in the general election in November for governor.
1: We mentioned this story earlier. Nick Reiner has filed court papers to get into his $1.5 million trust fund that was set up by the parents he murdered, or is at least on trial for murdering, or is set to go on trial for murdering. And California law says you cannot dig into the trust if you've murdered your parents, even if you haven't been convicted of it, even if you have only been charged. And I don't know why, but in every article I read, it does not talk about what's known as the, I think it was called the Slayer Law in California. Yeah. It should get into that in all the news articles that we read, because there's no way he can, under the current California law, dig into that money. He also wants some money for his commissary account. Apparently, he's not able to buy the snacks that he wants.
0: I thought he was in jail.
1: He is.
0: Oh, okay. Oh, all right. Well,
1: but when you're in jail, you can have access to all the snacks you want, as long as there's money.
0: As long as you got money.
1: Commissary account, yeah.
0: Classist.
1: That's why you got to go online and meet a bunch of women and get yourself a roster so they can pay for you to have snacks. I've seen what's
0: do
1: that?
0: Some OnlyFans from behind bars.
1: What's that reality show I got into for a while? It was a dark time.
4: The one where they like pick them up afterwards.
1: Yeah. Love on the inside, yep. Something like that?
4: Yeah.
1: Listen, like I said, it was a dark time. Let's move on.
0: World Cup starts this week. Thursday, there are a couple of matches. Friday, we'll see the first SoFi match, but please do not call it SoFi. FIFA wants you to call it Los Angeles Stadium. But that's where the United States and Paraguay will play on Friday for the first LA match.
1: Trump is talking retaliation after this Apache helicopter was brought down. We'll get into that coming up next. In the meantime, Mark Rahner has the news.
5: Here's the latest. It's going to be Ramadan and bass in November. U.S. chopper down in the Hormuz Strait. And health experts are trying to stave off illness during the World Cup. Details coming at the bottom of the hour. 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There is a crash on the 405 in the Sepulveda Pass.
6: On the 405 South before you get to Getty Center. Got that crash clearing into the center divider area, but it's still going to be slow coming away from the 101. Now in Sherman Oaks on the 101 North, right at the 405 South. We got a stall that's blocking the left lane. Told you about this crash in Sherman Oaks on the 405 Southbound right at Burbank Boulevard. Now they're going to be blocking the carpool lane and the two left lanes. Good news, though, in Ontario on the 10 westbound at Archibald Avenue. Got that accident cleared. All lanes are open. We still have trouble in Riverside, though. The 91 eastbound right at the 6215 Riverside interchange. That overturned semi has only the carpool lane open. With Southern California's most accurate traffic reports, I'm Jenny Harmon.
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0: Well, let's just get right to it here.
1: Yeah.
2: I'm a politician, which means I'm a cheat and a liar. And when I'm not kissing babies, I'm stealing their lollipops.
3: Here we go.
4: The real problem is that our leaders are dumb.
5: The other side never quits.
6: Dumb. What are you doing in my swamp?
7: I'm not going anywhere.
6: So
8: that
6: dumb.
8: That is how you drain the swamp.
9: I can imagine what can be and be unburdened by what has been, you know?
10: Americans have always been gullible.
6: Act presidential.
10: But they're not stupid.
11: A political blunder is when a politician actually tells the truth.
12: Whether people voted for you or not.
13: Swamp Watch.
12: They're all counting on you.
0: President Trump says the U.S. is preparing to respond after Iran shot down a U.S. Apache helicopter near the Strait of Hormuz, claiming Iranian forces brought down this highly sophisticated helicopter during an overnight patrol mission. Here is the post from the president, and I will read it verbatim.
1: You I've just. Do that. Oh, I thought you could do it in his voice.
0: Oh, you go ahead.
1: No, I don't do a good one.
0: I don't either. Yeah, I have just been informed by our great military that last night the Iranians shot down one of our highly sophisticated Apache helicopters while patrolling over the Strait of Hormuz. There were two pilots involved. Both are safe and uninjured. Nevertheless, the United States must, of necessity, respond to this attack. Thank you for your attention to this matter, President Donald J. Trump.
1: Yeah, the response from Iran, I mentioned, was from their parliament speaker. He said, "We prefer the language of diplomacy, but we speak other languages far more fluently. Break your commitments and we'll switch to what we speak best. You ride the horse you saddled."
0: That's like a Brandon Ayuk situation right there. And that is inside baseball and no one gets that joke. But that is like that's like North Korean vernacular.
1: Yeah. Very flowery and poetic when it's not necessary. The president had said, by the way, yesterday that he expects there to be some sort of a peace deal. This is not a repeat from last week or the week before that or the multiple weeks before that when he said we're just days away from some sort of a deal.
14: They're going back and forth, and now they both agreed through me to stop. And we're in the final throes of what will be a very, very good deal that will not allow in any way, shape, or form nuclear weapons, etc. And the strait will open up right away. It'll open up immediately upon signing, which could be in 2 or 3 days.
1: He says that the deal could be done in 1 hour if you want to know the truth. As far as what the biggest sticking points are in the negotiation, he said he didn't think there are sticking points. He went on to tell reporters, and again, that was on Air Force One, "I think we're very close to having a very, very good, strong, powerful deal that the agreement would be preferable to and actually stronger than doing the bombing." So we have zero idea exactly where all of this is going. Members of Congress are now voicing concern over the elections in California. House Speaker Mike Johnson said they're counting votes weeks after the election. "I'm not saying it's rigged. I'm saying it stinks to high heaven, to high heaven, and everybody knows that." He said, "Let's have votes on an election day, on an election, the day of the election. That's what many states are able to do. I think California is playing around with this." So I hard to say exactly what Congress would be able to do, if anything, other than potentially embarrass the state of California for the way we handle elections. But the Constitution gives the state the ability to run its elections.
0: We have somebody who has backed out of the presidential race in 2028. Gina Raimondo?
1: Oh, yeah.
0: Said no one. Right? Or do you know?
1: I don't know the name.
0: I don't either. So I thought it was interesting when the headline was Raimondo backs away from 2028 in surprise. I'm like, surprising who? She is a former Commerce Secretary.
1: Okay.
0: The latest Democrat, it's written up, to distance herself from the cohort of potential candidates vying for the White House. Let's see. So far, we've got Gavin Newsom, Josh Shapiro. These are names.
1: Unofficial.
0: They're all unofficial, yeah. But we know what's happening here. Gavin Newsom, Josh Shapiro of Pennsylvania, Andy Beshear of Kentucky. You've got a bunch of battleground senators that are said to be in the hunt. Alyssa Slotkin from Michigan, Mark Kelly from Arizona, Pete Buttigieg as well. Raimondo was apparently considered to serve as Biden's vice president before being tapped for that other role in the cabinet. She had always said that the Democrats had gotten a little far from the meat and potatoes issues that matter to people in their day-to-day lives. I guess she spoke too much sense to become VP for Biden. But there we have it. You know, I was listening to Monks and Merrill yesterday, and they were talking about Spencer Pratt like we were and about what happens next. And I think it was Chris Merrill who said, if I'm J.D. Vance or if I'm Marco Rubio, I'm worried about Spencer Pratt because he's been able to capitalize on that Trump way of talking to people that they have not been able to. And I thought, wow, that is something to think about and not out of the realm of the possibility.
1: Well, it's something. It's not as simple as saying he dumbed it down because there was a.
0: No, he tapped into emotions.
1: Yeah.
0: The way that Trump does, that J.D. Vance and Marco Rubio don't. He taps into the emotion. When you get people's, not only their logical brains and thinking about politics and policy, but you tap into their emotions, that's where the special sauce is.
1: Yeah.
0: That's why this show is a top 100 podcast, because of the way that you tap into people's emotions.
1: Is that what it is? I have good news.
0: All right, what?
1: Prim Valley Resorts.
0: Talk to me.
1: We're talking right on the border there.
0: Yes. It's back
1: open. It's the last full-time casino still operating in Prim.
0: Is it back open?
1: Will not go completely dark on the 4th of July after all.
0: So what's going to happen?
1: The representatives of the family that own the land, Corey Clements, it is grandson of Ernie Prim. He says that a new, well-respected gaming operator is waiting in the wings. He said Prim will not be going dark on July 4th. He told that to the Nevada Independent newspaper. The details are a little sketchy, but they may close on the 5th. But not the 4th, dagnabbit.
0: But not the 4th.
1: All right.
0: It doesn't sound the same as not today.
1: True Crime Tuesday is coming up.
0: Yeah, we've got a woman. Listen, it's not just men that like to drug people they find on dating apps. It's women. I was going to say something that was going to get me into a lot of trouble.
1: Go ahead.
3: What's that smell?
1: It smells like chloroform.
0: Is that what she's using?
1: I have no idea.
0: True Crime Tuesday when we come back about this crazy-ass woman.
1: Mark, we're going to have to narrow that down in the break. Mark Rahner is live in the KFI 24-hour newsroom.
0: Wow.
5: About 2,000 food and beverage workers at SoFi Stadium will be working World Cup matches after all. This morning, Unite Here Local 11 announced a tentative deal to avoid a strike 3 days before kickoff. Members of the Hospitality Workers Union overwhelmingly authorized a strike last Friday, but leaders never called for one. They wanted higher pay, better safety rules, and a ban on ICE agents at the stadium. Union reps say the tentative agreement was reached late yesterday, and it's expected to be presented to workers for ratification tomorrow. Details haven't been released. A U.S. Army helicopter's gone down near the Strait of Hormuz.
7: President Trump acknowledged the incident as he boarded Air Force One to return to the White House after watching the Knicks take on the Spurs in Game 3 of the NBA Finals.
13: The pilots are fine, yeah.
15: And
13: nobody injured.
7: The Apache helicopter was reportedly flying over the critical waterway that's been blockaded by both the U.S. and Iran when it crashed amid an ongoing ceasefire. Tammy Trujillo, KFI News.
5: Trump said today that Iran was responsible for downing the U.S. helicopter and the U.S. must respond. And healthcare experts are monitoring wastewater and social media during the World Cup.
16: The goal is to keep soccer fans and the public safe from severe illness. A public health group based in Washington, D.C. will monitor wastewater and internet chatter to detect and track infectious diseases should they emerge in any of the cities hosting World Cup players, their matches, and the millions of spectators. More than 6.5 million soccer fans are expected to travel from more than 100 countries to watch 104 games in the U.S., Canada, and Mexico. The tournament officially begins Thursday, while the U.S. team will open play Friday at SoFi Stadium. Deborah Mark, KFI News.
5: We'll have a look at some trouble on the 91 after this.
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0: Jennifer was great, and I never thought it was a sales pitch. It just felt like common sense advice. 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
1: Yeah, because everybody's got different plans.
0: Maybe unless you keep making fun of Irish people.
1: Your name, image, and likeness money that you got when you were 17, graduating from Novato High, you put it away, but you hadn't done anything with it for decades. So,
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5: Southland weather from KFI. Sunny this afternoon. Highs around 80. Low 70s at the beaches and mid 80s in the IE. Mostly clear skies tonight with lows in the lower 60s. Then sunny tomorrow with low 80s, mid 90s in the IE. And it's going to look about like that the rest of this week. Right now.

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10: It's going to

0: That Trader Joe's case, it was in 2018. It was a police pursuit that ended in that hostage standoff at Trader Joe's in Silver Lake.
1: Yes, and they shot at the building and ended up killing the manager. Right.
0: But because of the felony murder rule, which means if you're in the commission of committing a felony and someone dies, you're on the hook for it.
1: Yeah, the guy they were chasing is on the hook.
0: He's on the hook for it. There is a verdict in his case that'll be read today downtown at 1:45. So, I mean, talk about the slow wheels of justice. 2018, that happened.
1: Yeah.
0: So he has been charged with over 40 felony counts, including murder, attempt murder, and kidnapping stemming from that.
1: One of the other things that we're watching in terms of court action here is in the Valley. Over in Van Nuys in the courthouse, they're doing the punitive damages for Rebecca Grossman and Scott Erickson, the two that were speeding and racing, basically, and ended up killing Rebecca Grossman's car, hit two young boys.
0: When that came down last week that they were going to get $176 million or something, and then you're like, and that's not even the punitive damages.
1: Yeah.
0: I was listening to you at that point. I thought, oh my God. Like, I thought that was done and done. Like that. And I think they should get whatever they want. I think Rebecca Grossman is just as evil as they come. It can't get more evil than that. I mean, it goes back, and I say this every time we bring it up, because this is just how, this is when it set in for me. Not only was she, you know, drinking and driving and running into kids and then saying she didn't do it, but earlier, some of the character evidence that came in, you know, she's from the Grossman Burn Center. Her family does great work there at the Grossman Burn Center and has for decades. And usually you hear about them when law enforcement is hurt in the line of fire. It's firefighters a lot of the time, frankly. And she was pulled over by the CHP and told the officer who pulled her over and gave her a ticket, I hope you never have to go to the burn center, because, you know, something of the effect of like, we wouldn't want to treat you or something like that. Something awful.
1: Yeah.
0: Like, she's just an awful. Is there anything worse than a grown up spoiled brat? Ugh.
1: It. Yeah. It's time for True Crime Tuesday.
2: The story is true.
3: Sounds true. No, it sounds made up. I don't know.
2: Gary and Shannon present True Crime.
1: Love does strange things to people, man. The FBI is looking for information about Aurora Phelps, a 40-something bilingual charmer, they say, who was using the apps to go after retirees in their 60s and 70s looking for a companionship. A longtime friend

0: that she was short, said she was short tempered and quick to lash out at those who she thought maybe had wronged her.
1: And you're saying, well, isn't every woman?
0: Well, I know what you're thinking.
1: I know what you're thinking.
0: But they claim that she was able to hook up with guys on both sides of the U.S.-Mexico border because of her dual citizenship. And while all these were going on, she was married to a guy, Bill Phelps, out of Las Vegas.
1: You have to be careful when you're on the dating apps, not just women, but men as well. And it goes back to a general rule. If it seems too good to be true, it probably is. She's 44 and she's hitting on guys in their 60s and 70s. And she's picking guys that are so many years her senior because she knows she's a hot thing. And she wants to gain access, you know, to their bank, their retirement, things like that. And in some cases, they found or they alleged that she would drug these guys. And in some cases, according to the FBI, she would kill them. That's when you're supposed to go, do, do, do.
0: She would hook up with these guys, like you said, potentially drug them, usually take advantage of their incapacitation, either by the drugs or by her femininely wiles, and would start to take money from them.
1: Do you think she'd use her, what did that guy from J.P. Morgan call him, her cannons?
0: Yeah. I don't know how much money she's going to get
1: for those. Robert Urbach once owned a company that staged concerts in the U.S. And Robert had retired to a home near Guadalajara. It was a lake resort community popular among expats. And Robert connected with Aurora on Tinder. She was using the username Sissy. Anyway, they met at a casino that Robert liked to go there in Guadalajara. He is separated from his wife at the time in divorce proceedings. He is 67 and she is 40 at the time. Robert's 67 and Sissy, aka Aurora, is 40. Now, they go on to date for about 3 months. And at this point, it's December 2021, and he invites her to the Hard Rock Hotel in Guadalajara. He had a friend's rock band that was performing there. And it was the last time Robert was seen alive. According to court records, Aurora began driving Robert's white BMW SUV and headed north until she reached Vegas. It was there that she opened a Wells Fargo account in his name using his personal documents.
0: Hold on a second. I remember doing this when I was a younger man.
1: It's
0: trying
1: impossible.
0: To open accounts it's, with my kids.
1: I know, it's so hard.
0: And it was ridiculous.
1: It's awful. It makes you, especially Wells Fargo, which is the worst.
0: I won't say they're the worst. They've been my bank for a very long time.
1: Well, Bank of America is where I do my banking,
0: I
1: find them to be magic.
0: Okay, stop it.
1: But anyway,
0: you
1: know, Wells Fargo makes it impossible to do things.
0: Well,
1: I
0: Wells
1: swear.
0: Fargo also had stagecoaches. What did Bank of America have? I rest my case.
1: The FBI later obtained surveillance video that showed Aurora making cash withdrawals from a Wells Fargo ATM using Robert's debit card. She drained about 50 grand from his two accounts. Now, a month after the concert at Hard Rock, a month after this broad took his car, drove to Vegas, Robert's son received a text from his father's phone in poorly written English. So the son calls Mexican investigators and says that his dad's telling him via this text that he's moving to Ecuador and telling the son to tell everybody else in the family, don't try to find me. I don't want to be found. I want to go to Ecuador and live my life.
0: The union that he was a member of then got a note from an email account saying that he had changed his bank account information for direct deposit, but the company that was doing the pension fund didn't update the information without a, what they refer to, wet signature. Emails written in this increasingly irate, fractured English demanded that the union help fix this problem. For example, this is what one of the emails said, allegedly from Robert to the union to change its direct deposit information. I rely on my pension money to pay my bills, my food right now. I have no money and I'm struggling a lot. I have no food in my fridge. Again, this is a guy who grew up in the United States but was living in Mexico after retirement. So it's not like he didn't know how to speak English.
1: Well, at this point, Mexican and U.S. authorities did not realize the significance of a discovery that had been made a couple days after that concert at the Hard Rock Hotel. What was the discovery? Oh, a middle-aged man's body without ID found dumped alongside a road. He had been asphyxiated.
0: Say it again.
1: Asphyxiated. We'll tell you more about this evil woman when we return.
0: Oh, this evil woman. Got it. Gary and Shannon will continue. Wow. True Crime Tuesday. Mark Rahner is live in the KFI 24-hour newsroom.
2: 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And SpaceX is doing an IPO. Details at the top of the hour. And we'll check out some bad news on the 405 after this.
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2: From the Odoo.com Weather Center, Odoo, the only business software you need. Sunny this afternoon with highs around 80, mid-80s in the IE and low 70s at the beaches. Mostly clear tonight with lows in the lower 60s. This report brought to you by Mothers Against Drunk Driving. And from your Toyota Dealers Traffic Center, we make it easy. There is a crash on the 405 in Sherman Oaks.
4: From the 405 southbound of Burbank Boulevard involving a semi, the carpool lane, two left lanes are blocked. It looks like they just got the cars over to the right shoulder, but the semi is still blocking lanes. You're going to be backed up to Roscoe Boulevard. So pull to the pass, 405 southbound before Getty Center, trying to get that crash cleared from the carpool lane. You're already on and off the brakes from the 101. Now on the 101 in Studio City, 101 south at Laurel Canyon, they're clearing a wreck from the lanes. You've got delays from Woodman, then on the 101 west at the 170. Got a stall blocking the left lane. You're going to be stacked up from Alameda. With Southern California's most accurate traffic reports, I'm Jenny Harmon.
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20: 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In 2021 and 2022, the woods became a home to activists from all over the country.
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1: Not all apps are equal. Some apps you go on and they drug you and they kill you. Not our app. But the ones Aurora Phelps were using. Jeez. Aurora Phelps was a 40-something bilingual charmer, they call her in papers, who used these dating apps to befriend American retirees in their 60s and 70s because she wanted to rob them. She was born in Arkansas in 1981. Parents brought her to Guadalajara as a toddler. They bounce back and forth across the border, so she is bilingual, but with some broken English, some ungrammatical English, as it's described.
0: She, as a teenager, put an ad on a radio station in Guadalajara that she wanted to have singers for a pop band. And she met Blanca Jimenez, and they hit it off. They met at a karaoke club. They wrote songs together, friends. However, when Blanca met her first boyfriend, Aurora was getting jealous of the time she spent with the boyfriend, demanded that she choose between the two of them. They survived. The friendship still thrived, I guess. But with every new boyfriend, the relationship became more strained, and Blanca eventually began to distance herself from Phelps, and she moved back here to California.
1: But Jimenez noticed something when she moved back, as she couldn't access her email. And she had some friends that were like, hey, what's up with these messages we're getting from you? Like, messages saying if we don't wire money to a certain account, our family will end up dead. And Blanca's like, what? And Jimenez knows that it's this crazy ass bee.
0: Yeah, Blanca says it's Aurora. And when she confronted her, she denied it. But they stopped talking altogether. A few years later, well, 10 years later, Aurora calls her out of the blue and says, don't hang up on me. My husband is beating me. So Aurora then tells this former friend this long, drawn-out story about having married a guy she met in Guadalajara, asked whether or not she could move in with this longtime friend, apologize for whatever happened in the past.
1: Anyway, she had a history going back to when she was a teenager of being a shyster. Being a scammer, being a psychopath, really, having no empathy or no like real relationship. She only used people to get money and things. The long and short of it is that she found a fresh breeding ground to just get guys, and it was the dating apps. And her target was guys in their 60s and 70s. And who knows how many stories we don't know that aren't in the FBI papers of her going out on dates and drugging and robbing these guys that never reported it because they didn't want to appear to be fools or what have you. So yeah, if it seems too good to be true, usually it is.
0: One of the other things that we have been watching, a court action that's worth mentioning, is going on in McKinney, Texas right now. Apparently they have reached a verdict in the Carmelo Anthony murder trial. Anthony is this 19-year-old kid at the time, accused of stabbing a track and field meet runner named Austin Metcalf, who was 17 years old at the time. If you've ever been to these track and field events lately, there are pop-up tents that usually show up either in the bleachers or right next to the bleachers, and your team gathers under that pop-up tent, and that's sort of your home base for this long track and field event that's going on.
1: Because there's shade and water, orange all that slices stuff. And bananas.
0: Carmelo had apparently been asked not just by Austin Metcalf and his brother, but by other members of the team to leave the team tent since he wasn't a part of the team. They got into a fight. Carmelo Anthony stabs and kills Austin Metcalf. Austin Metcalf's twin brother held him in his arms until he bled out and died.
1: Oh my God.
0: Now, at this point, they say there is a verdict that has been reached in this murder trial in McKinney, Texas. but we don't know exactly what it is as of yet. One of the attorneys for Carmelo said that he had an absolute right to defend himself, and if you wait until it's too late to defend yourself, it's meaningless.
1: Is this only getting media attention because it's a black kid and a white kid?
0: That adds to it, yes.
1: I've never heard of it before today.
0: I feel like we talked about it when it happened just because it was such a bizarre in front of hundreds and hundreds of people.
1: Or is it just Carmelo Anthony? You think it's the basketball player, so people pick it up.
0: I don't think anybody's doing that.
1: I hope. Because when I hear Carmelo Anthony trial, I think, right. What did Carmelo Anthony do?
0: He didn't stab a high school kid.
1: He did not do anything.
0: No.
1: No.
0: He didn't.
1: Anyway. All right. Marilyn Monk's coming up. What are they talking about today? Do you know?
0: Is it paying you to put his name first?
1: I'm saying it wrong.
0: I don't know. I don't know if they've actually Monks settled on it.
1: I don't know. To me, it's always sounded more natural to say Marilyn Monks, but I know that's not the name of the show, and I should fix it.
0: We were just talking about Marilyn Monroe,
1: I should fix it in my head. Monks and Meryl. Monks and Meryl. You know what? I'm going to do nothing until tomorrow at 9 a.m.
0: That's
1: get that in my head.
0: That's all you're going to say for the rest of the day? Mm-hmm. All right.
1: It's like writing lines on the chalkboard.
0: I will not speak up
1: Monks
0: in class.
1: And Meryl.
0: Gary and Shannon, we'll see you tomorrow. Stay dry, everybody.
1: Blessings.
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4: Hey, it's not going to be Bass versus Pratt after all. I'm Mark Groner, live from the KFI 24-hour newsroom. City Councilwoman Nithya Raman has claimed victory in her race with former reality TV personality Spencer Pratt to see who goes up against Mayor Bass in November's runoff. ABC's Kano Whitworth says Pratt's been losing ground since election night.
5: But in California, where 80% of voters vote by mail, it can take weeks to get final results. Pratt now in third place, with progressive councilmember Nithya Raman moving past him.
4: The latest vote tally has Raman ahead of Pratt by almost 22,000 votes. The news is brought to you by LAUSD. About 2,000 food and beverage workers at SoFi Stadium will be working World Cup matches after all.
6: This morning, Unite Here Local 11 announced a tentative deal to avoid a strike 3 days before kickoff. Members of the Hospitality Workers Union overwhelmingly authorized a strike last Friday, but leaders never actually called for a strike. They demanded higher pay, better safety rules, and a ban on ICE agents at the stadium. Union reps speaking this morning say the tentative agreement was reached late Monday. The agreement is expected to be presented to workers for ratification on Wednesday. Terms of the deal have not been released. I'm Daniel Martindale.
4: A proposed half-cent sales tax in L.A. County to fund health care services now appears to be passing. Measure ER has 50.35% of the vote as of the latest tally. The L.A. County Registrar's Office said yesterday that there are still more than 148,000 ballots left to count, most of them mail-in ballots. Measure ER would increase the general sales tax in the county for 5 years. It would generate an estimated $1 billion a year. A couple and their two dogs are recovering from a bear attack in Mammoth Lakes.
6: The 70-pound bear, estimated to be 17 months old, first got tangled up with one of the dogs on Monday morning in the Old Mammoth area. The second dog then got involved. That prompted the woman to rush over and try to separate the animals, but the bear clawed and bit her. The woman then hit the bear with a water bottle before the man subdued it with the blunt end of a hatchet, leaving it unable to stand. Officials found the bear severely injured and euthanized it after deeming it a public safety concern. The couple was seriously injured but drove themselves to a local hospital. Their dogs are expected to be okay. Daniel Martindale, KFI News.
4: Little bonus Martindale today. The IPO that could make Elon Musk a trillionaire is set for Friday.
7: SpaceX is planning to sell more than 55 million shares of the company for $135 apiece. As CEO, Musk will still retain more than 80% of voting power. The shares will be listed on NASDAQ under the ticker SPCX. Tammy Trujillo, KFI News.
4: The Trump administration's offering a faster way to get into the U.S. for a price.
8: The State Department is unveiling a pilot program for premium expedited service. $750 on top of the initial fee of $185 at select embassies and consulates will allow people trying to get business or tourist visas into America to schedule an interview within 10 days. The program runs from July 1st to the end of the year. The Trump administration says it's meant to speed things up after cracking down on most forms of migration, including demands of 15,000 $1,000 for visa processing in mainly African countries and requiring years of personal and social media history to be vetted. Michael Crozier, KFI News.
4: And finally, rescuers in the Philippines have been searching through the rubble of damaged buildings a day after a magnitude 7.8 earthquake killed at least 37 people. ABC's James Longman says about 32,000 people have been displaced.
9: CCTV cameras catching the moment the quake struck, panic sending residents in Davao City scrambling to the streets. Video circulating online shows the General Santos City shopping mall facade sheared off.
4: Authorities have warned that buildings that sustained cracks in the earthquake could collapse due to aftershocks. Southland weather from KFI, sunny this afternoon with highs around 80, low 70s at the beaches and mid 80s in the IE. Mostly clear tonight with lows in the lower 60s, then sunny tomorrow with highs in the lower 80s and mid 90s in the IE. And it's going to look about like that the rest of this week. Right now it's 70 in Seal Beach, 74 in Fullerton, 67 in Malibu, and 77 in Northridge. 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The Dow is at 81 right now, S&P 500, or up 81, S&P 500 down 27, NASDAQ down 277. And now we're headed to a crash on the 10 in Fontana.
10: This is on the 10 eastbound before it gets to Cherry Avenue. Brand new accident here. The right lane is blocked. You're stopped coming away from the 15. Also in Ontario, 60 westbound before you get to the 15. We got a stall. It's going to be blocking the right lane. We still have that trouble in Riverside on the 91 eastbound coming up on the Riverside interchange, the 60 to 15. Now only the carpool lane is open, 91 eastbound right there. And they have shut down the 60 east to the 215 north transition as well. In Corona, 91 eastbound before Lincoln got a crash in the center divider area. In Long Beach, 710 northbound connector to the northbound 405. They've shut that down. They got a brush fire in the area. And in Sherman Oaks on the 405 southbound at Burbank Boulevard, looks like they're getting that crash cleared. With Southern California's most accurate traffic reports, I'm Jenny Harmon.
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4: I'm Chris Merrill. He is the balmy Michael Monks. Thank you so much for joining us. And if you haven't done it yet, please hit that subscribe button on the podcast on the iHeartRadio app. You can always hit the talk back button and let us know what you're thinking about whatever it is that we are discussing. Today, by the way, primary day in several states. In Maine, Nevada, and in South Carolina, it is primary day. And I don't know about you, Michael, but I am ready to stop hearing about Graham Plattner in Maine.
17: Yeah, you really have to be a political junkie to even care. I don't know why we spend so much. It's because the national cable networks shove it down our throats so much. But why are we obsessed with politicians and elections in other states so far in advance of the elections? Because they don't want to do any actual work. Not like us, hardworking dogs.
4: Well, look, news is a business, and this guy is good for ratings.
17: Is he?
4: Yeah, I think so, because they can go, oh, look at this. The Democrats are putting a guy up with a Nazi tattoo and is sexting people.
17: And those
4: has
17: topics.
4: Has distorted history. I mean, it's juicy.
17: That's right. It's easier to talk about than digging into policies, figuring out why any part of the country is failing.
4: Right, but why is it easier? Because as consumers, that's what we would rather hear. The soap opera.
17: No, we are to blame. Yeah. Just like the voters are to blame for our leaders.
4: Yeah,
17: I mean, no question about it.
4: Yeah,
17: we're stuck on superficial conversations, personalities.
4: Yeah,
17: we don't want to dig into policies or how it can affect us.
4: Right,
17: I'm leaving.
4: Okay,
17: I'm done with this.
4: That's good. Send your tapes and resumes to KFI 3400 West Olive. Okay,
17: I'm sorry, I'm just mad at my neighbors today. You know what I mean.
4: I do. And Michael's mad because
18: Democratic leaders, long considered allies but now burgeoning adversaries, will face off in the November runoff following a major development Monday evening.
4: What was that?
18: The Associated Press is calling the primary race, concluding that Rahman will have enough votes to secure second place against Karen Bass, the first place finisher who secured her spot last week.
4: So I guess it's all over but the singing, right?
17: Yeah, now we've got the next 5 months of our lives is that race.
4: I would like to put this in perspective.
17: Yeah.
4: I don't want you to think about it as the next 5 months is that race. I want you to think about it as the next 4 years and 5 months will be one of those too.
17: Yeah, and that's horrifying to think about, but what I feel robbed of is a real conversation about Los Angeles, because neither of these two candidates really speak honestly about what's facing us. I think Karen Bass does so more than Nithya Raman. In fact, Karen Bass kicked up. We might have some sound from Karen Bass's kickoff. You don't have to do it now, Chris. I did cut some up and send it to you, but
4: I'm ready.
17: Karen Bass just kicked off her campaign, and you can already tell that maybe the issues raised by Spencer Pratt resonated enough with the broader community, regardless of how folks voted, that Karen Bass is hitting on similar themes.
4: Go.
19: So this November, voters will have a clear choice between myself and Nithya Raman, a difference that is made crystal clear because we have been changing L.A.
20: That's right!
19: While some people, including the councilwoman, has fought to take L.A. backwards or for the status quo.
20: Yeah.
19: We have a long way to go, but after decades of homelessness increasing in L.A., we changed the direction and brought it down. 2 years in a row, that had never been done.
4: Based on my own numbers.
19: And before, but while I'm fighting for change by moving people indoor from encampments, Nithya Raman votes repeatedly to allow encampments.
17: Okay. So that's going to be the theme moving forward. It was the email that the Bass campaign sent out to the press both yesterday and again too. This morning. Okay. Yeah, that she was going to be facing Nithya Raman and hit her on homeless camps and LAPD funding. So now Karen Bass is positioning herself as someone who is very pro-police. To be fair, she has talked very openly about wanting a larger police force. And also, I guess, to a lesser degree of fairness, she does want to move homeless camps off the streets. It's just the process by which she wants to do it is so expensive, so slow, and frankly, so ineffective. But on both of those points, if you care about removing homeless camps, if you care about having a larger police force, she's the better of the two candidates.
4: All right. So there you go. Michael Monks is in the Bass camp.
17: Back that Bass up.
4: Back that Bass
17: up. Run it back. 4 more years. Wow. What are we going to do? And
4: well, I know what you're going to do. You're going to get out there and you're going to start canvassing for her. You're going to start putting
17: well, you'll have some time since your gubernatorial candidate, Katie Porter, you were the lead of the LA supporters, and that's over now. So yeah. You can come with me on the campaign trail so that we can reelect Karen Bass. So
4: thanks to you claiming that I was a big Porter supporter, I have been asked to teach culinary arts at the Pasadena Community College.
17: What would your specialty be?
4: Mashed potatoes.
17: Indeed. Delicious. I love that. What we're going to hear, though, unfortunately, on the homeless issue, and this is why I'm frustrated with the voters. We're going to hear Karen Bass talk about the lower population, the lower homeless population.
4: Right, how it's gone down.
17: And how her policies are working. And if you accept her, just for the sake of this argument, accept her numbers at face value, even though we've discussed many times why you shouldn't, it's not fast enough. Mm-hmm. And meanwhile, you do have Councilwoman Raman, who does, as Karen Bass just said, routinely vote against removing camps from schools, parks, and other public sidewalks.
4: Well, that'd be different if she's the mayor. And because we have seen this before where someone will have a track record when they're in Congress because they know that they're voting to send a message to their voters. So when they vote on something in Congress, they know it's not going to pass. They're in the minority. They know it's not going to happen. But then maybe they end up being president. And all of a sudden, the perspective is a little bit different.
17: Well, I think we'll be able to dissect that a bit coming up. Did Spencer Pratt's candidacy affect the way these two women will talk about the issues facing Los Angeles?
4: You kind of touched on this a minute ago.
17: I am pessimistic about it.
4: Okay.
17: I'm pessimistic about whether it will. I hope that it will.
4: Okay.
17: Because regardless of what you thought of him as a candidate, there, what I've said multiple times here is he spoke about Los Angeles like someone who sees Los Angeles for the truth.
4: He definitely communicates better than the other two.
17: All right, we'll get into more of this next. Let's get your thoughts as well. Open up the iHeartRadio app. Click on that talkback button. We'll play some of those throughout the show. But first, let's get over to Deborah Mark in the KFI 24-hour newsroom.
0: Here is the latest. Looks like there will be no strike at SoFi Stadium after all. And L.A. Mayor Bass's name is not on the witness list in the trial of the guy charged with causing last year's fire in the Palisades. We'll have more at the bottom of the hour. From your Toyota Dealers Traffic Center, we make it easy. 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
21: It's on the 91 eastbound before you get to Lincoln Avenue, blocking the left lane of the main lines. They're going to do a break, try to get this over to the shoulder, but it's already backed up to the 71. Also on the 15 south at Magnolia Avenue, we've got a crash, and it's still partially blocking that off-ramp. In Riverside, still trouble there with that overturned semi. The 91 eastbound right at the 6215, the Riverside Interchange. Only the carpool lane is open on the 91 eastbound. And the 60 east to the 215 north connector, that is shut down as well. And still trouble in Fontana, 10 eastbound before you get to Cherry Avenue. That wreck is blocking the right lane. With Southern California's most accurate traffic reports, I'm Jenny Harmon.
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17: 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I'm Michael Monks. That is Chris Merrill. This is Tuesday.
4: Oh, thank you.
17: And this is Los Angeles.
4: My calendar was broken.
17: The general election for the LA mayor, it's set. It is incumbent mayor Karen Bass and Councilman Nithya Raman. They were friends until like 72 hours before the filing deadline.
4: Before you get talkbacks, it has been declared by the AP that the race is over.
17: Well, we as don't respect as, the AP. We're subscribers to the AP.
4: We do, but you're going to get people.
17: Are they fake news now?
4: You're going to get people that are going to say, it's not, it hasn't been certified yet. And you said it was over.
17: There are still ballots out there. I think I saw somewhere around 140,000 in the L.A. mayor's race.
5: And if those
17: estimated
5: are all
17: to be counted.
5: For Spencer Pratt, then Spencer Pratt's
17: indeed.
5: Doing this.
17: And I'm not like a Spencer Pratt hardliner. I don't want you to mistake me here. What I liked about his campaign.
5: Kind of sounds like it.
17: He talked about L.A. the way I see it, yeah. Certainly. And I don't feel that these two leading candidates talk about Los Angeles with the urgency that Spencer Pratt did.
5: You're not the only one. There are a number of people that hit us up on the talkbacks, too, saying it's just people aren't seeing what's in front of them.
8: Hey, Monks. Hey, Merrill.
5: Hey.
8: I think L.A. is doomed.
5: Wow.
8: I live in Orange County, but I think L.A. is doomed with these two, Rahman and Bass. And what do you think of her not being a witness for the Palisades fire, the guy that's being charged for the fire?
5: Oh, yeah, that trial started, too, didn't it?
17: Well, they're doing the jury selection, I think, was the last update that we heard in Deborah's news. And I think Mayor Bass is not to be a witness in it.
5: I mean, I don't know what the defense angle is. So I can't tell you what I think. I don't have enough information on it to make an informed opinion on whether or not she should be a witness. So, yeah, sorry to let you down on that. I just don't think so. There was another one. I thought this was a really vivid description of what they see happening in the city of Los Angeles.
9: There's a video out there of people rescuing a deer that was stuck like in a crack or a hole somewhere, and they rescue the deer and then it runs in a circle and jumps back into the hole. That's what I think of when I see people that voted for Rahman and Bass again.
5: I like that description, but here's what I think is happening with some of the voters who continue to vote for status quo. They're concerned that the change is too much. Change can be very scary. Sure. Change is a terrifying thing. And I think what they're worried about is we've seen the videos where someone will rescue a little bunny, right? Oh, this little bunny was me. But we nursed it back to health and now we're setting it free. And they're like, look, it's a big change. The bunny gets to go free. Everything's going to be better. And as soon as the bunny runs off into a field, a hawk comes down, scoops up the bunny and it's gone.
17: So is LA the bunny?
5: I think they're concerned that if we do too much change, that we're going to be eaten alive. I think there's this worry that, oh my gosh, if we swing the pendulum too far the other way, it's more dangerous than continuing on the path that we're on right now.
17: I
5: think that's the fear.
17: I don't think so.
5: You don't think people
17: I don't want to disagree
5: way?
17: With you outright. I'm
5: well,
17: sure
5: then
17: that,
5: why
17: that's
5: are
17: true.
5: They voting that way?
17: I think some people are completely fine with the condition of this place. That's what was so depressing for me on election day. Again, I'm not a Pratt booster by any stretch. I liked listening to what
5: he already said. You're going to back that
17: but I also liked what Adam Miller was saying. I couldn't believe he couldn't get any traction at all because he really was the only one who had a full list of policy proposals with good definitions of how he was going to execute things. And he talked seriously mm-hmm. about the issues facing Los Angeles. And I was excited for that.
5: You were also a big Ray Huang supporter there for a while. Too.
17: She was an absolute non-starter. I'm sorry. I try not to be too biased, but she was an absolute lunatic. And
5: well, now the election's over. You can say it.
17: Yeah. She's. I hope we never hear from her again.
5: Yeah. You want to be respectful as we're doing the run-up.
17: Ridiculous proposals that would never work. But what I think I'm most disheartened by is we can look outside and see literal poop on the streets. Right. Spencer Pratt mentioned poop.
5: He did.
17: He used the word poop on the campaign trail.
5: Did his...
17: People see it.
5: I agree.
17: They step in it.
5: But there are things that he was saying that felt, I don't want to say performative. They felt almost like... It was almost too emphatic. So when he keeps saying, we got super meth in the streets and we got this. And his style seemed to be very brash. He was saying a lot of things that you and I are saying. I wonder if, like, personally.
17: He's not as lovable as us, is what you're saying.
5: Kind of.
17: Well,
5: And let's face it, democracy is a popularity contest.
17: No, I agree. I think that's fair. I also thought it was unfair the way both the Bass and the Rahman campaigns tried to attach him to President Trump. I know there are listeners to KFI that are fans of the president, but you can't deny that he is generally unpopular in the city proper of Los Angeles. Trump.
5: Yeah.
17: And it was probably an effective strategy. We don't want MAGA, MAGA taking over Los Angeles, do we? But at the same time, if you are a Democrat or if you are a democratic socialist or a leftist or however you want to define yourself, what lane are you seeking when you say that to clean up the poop in the streets, to get the homeless people away from your kids' schools, to eliminate crime as best we can instead of turning a blind eye to it, is a Trump position?
5: I don't think so, yeah.
10: Hey, guys, what I'm worried about is, let's say Karen Bass wins
0: she's termed out, then who's on deck? Is this ramen just in the waiting? Mm-hmm. And then what happens to the city? Does it go into bankruptcy with the Olympics? No cops? We're looking at something like Escape from New York.
4: Yeah.
5: Look, it's really easy to get dystopian very fast, right? It's really easy to go, it's all ruined. There's nothing good. Everything's terrible. And let's face it, that can be very good for ratings. We know this because we see it in the national headlines as they talk about California. But you were talking yesterday about how you were traveling California, and it is a beautiful place.
17: It's the most beautiful state in the union.
5: It absolutely is gorgeous. And we have a lot of really good things going for us. We focus on some of the bad stuff because those are glaring issues, and they need to be fixed, right? They have to be fixed. But I think we also sometimes need to take a step back and go, okay, it is not a dystopian hellscape. And let's identify what needs to be fixed, and then let's fix it. I want to say this, though. I wonder, you tell me, you've got contacts on the inside of everything. I know when you were at your bass brunch, you probably talked to some people. What do the insiders of the Democratic Party think? Because you just said it. What lane do the Democrats in California want, or in Los Angeles anyway? And I think it's a conversation that California's having as well. What lane do they want? And you and I have talked before about how the crop of candidates was just not very strong. And the party wasn't really helping anybody out that would bring about much in the way of change. So are the insiders of the Democratic Party going, okay, well, you know, we're going to maintain power, but, you know, we're raising the dissatisfaction level here. And we're going to have something that comes along that's going to be reparative, restorative.
17: I watched Karen Bass's event just this morning, just before we went on the air. She was speaking, and she had all of the typical, well, you know, I'm trying to do journalism for this program that we're hosting.
5: I know, but you could have worn pants. it was uncomfortable.
17: It wasn't that uncomfortable. She had the typical Democrat boosters, unions, community organizers, those types. They're enthusiastic. She had the establishment.
5: They're always going to be because wonks are like that.
17: But she's not great on homelessness, but she does talk about getting camps off the streets. This is what we're going to be dealing with, is the status quo versus getting worse, I think. Nithya Raman routinely votes against police, routinely votes against removing homeless camps. Karen Bass, the more establishment, typical Democrat, liberal Democrat, certainly, but a Democrat. She is saying more cops, fewer homeless people on the streets. Now, we're going to be analyzing her policies and the effectiveness of that, but we also have to do that for Raman. Bass is better on those issues.
5: Yeah, to your point about enthusiasm, I saw the Democratic National Convention. There were a lot of people cheering on Kamala Harris, but the entire party would tell you, not a great candidate.
17: Yeah, but I think a lot of people say that after. What does it mean to be a great candidate?
5: I think they have to show enthusiasm on the off chance that they could win.
17: Maybe.
5: So I think you're going to see enthusiasm around, we saw enthusiasm around Bass, around Pratt. We see enthusiasm around Raman. You always have enthusiastic supporters.
17: Yeah.
5: They're nuts.
17: And this Raman surge that came in late, it's not the only thing that's surging. And so there's this other issue that's starting to get more traction.
5: Yeah.
17: And it's also got me thinking about,
5: are you going to Canada?
17: No, I'm not leaving. Okay. I love it here.
5: Okay.
17: In spite of it.
5: Uh-huh. But Ventura, here you come.
17: Eventually. Okay. But we haven't hit bottom yet, I'm saying.
5: Well, we could be because on election night, we were giving you results and we went, wow, I can't believe this happened. But then those darn ballots look like they are doomed to bring the half-cent sales tax back from the dead. The tax zombie. Next, Monks and Merrill. 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
10: Concession workers, servers, bartenders, and dishwashers have reached a tentative deal to head off a strike at SoFi Stadium ahead of Friday's kickoff of the Soccer World Cup. But ABC's Alex Stone says the deal has one particular aspect that would still allow for a strike.
11: In an unusual move, despite the deal, the workers keep the right to strike if ICE does any immigration enforcement at SoFi Stadium.
10: The LAPD says it's been assured by the federal government that no immigration enforcement will happen during the tournament. L.A. City Councilmember Nithya Raman has beaten former reality TV personality Spencer Pratt for second place in the November runoff for L.A. Mayor. As you've been hearing on Monks and Merrill, she'll go up against L.A. Mayor Karen Bass. The latest ballot count has put Raman ahead of Pratt by almost 22,000 votes, meaning he cannot make up enough ground to finish second. Raman had been running in third just until Sunday, but she gained more votes with every update from election officials since primary day. The so-called Prince of Malibu is getting support from Malibu's Most Wanted.
12: Comedian and actor Jamie Kennedy is trying to help Spencer Pratt.
13: The counting systems are not clean. They're doing this shit in the back of churches with old boxes from Trader Joe's.
12: Kennedy says professional number people say it's impossible to go down this way.
13: Do you think one person in the state would be the only person to get over 24,000 votes in a new drop?
12: The actor called the ballot counting warehouse in the city of Industry a, quote, literal crime scene. Jason Campidonia, KFI News.
10: Republican candidate for governor Steve Hilton says California's election system is a disaster and needs reform.
14: It's the same system that can't count votes, that can't build a train after 10 years and billions of dollars, that can't clear the homeless after 24 billions of dollars spent, that can't get anything right.
10: Hilton says ballot harvesting should not be allowed, mail-in ballots should not be sent out to everyone automatically, and counties need more resources to speed up the counting. He also supports voter ID. Hilton says what happened to Spencer Pratt in the city of LA is an outrage and a travesty. LA Mayor Bass's name is not on the witness list in the trial of the man charged with causing last year's fire in the Palisades. A lawyer for Jonathan Rendernecht says there were a lot of people he wanted to call, but the judge put some restrictions on them. The attorney says the fire department failed to put out a smaller fire on New Year's Day that Rendernecht is accused of starting, which smoldered and became the Palisades fire a week later. The judge ruled last month that the defense could not introduce evidence or arguments about alleged negligence by the fire department. Lawyers for insurers are pushing for a court ruling to hold Southern California Edison financially liable for the Eaton fire in Altadena.
16: They say new evidence further proves the January 2025 fire, which killed 19 people, started at a century-old idle transmission line maintained by Edison. A video from a Pasadena swim club shows two flashes. Lawyers

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14: 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Unbelievable.
15: You call me a liar?
14: And when I say that he's at the Bass rallies. What I love is people who periodically just drop in on the show and they're like, I can't believe that you've got a Katie Porter supporter and you got one guy voting for Bass. You're the problem. We're getting talkbacks like that. No, neither one of those things is true. It's just giving each other a hard time. We did get some interesting talkbacks, though. One said that regardless of who gets elected, there may be an opportunity in Los Angeles. And I hadn't considered

0: considered this before, but this is, I kind of like his way of thinking.
1: Honestly, I'm excited for Rahman to become mayor so she can get rid of the police. I think I might start a career in crime. It would be really fun.
0: I mean, he does have a point.
2: I mean, you could already get away with a lot in L.A.
0: Yeah. Let me see. We have here's another one that I thought was interesting.
3: How come every time a Democrat wins, the election's rigged, but when a Republican wins, never hear about it?
2: Oh, it's a valid point.
0: Yeah, let me see. There was another one that was kind of the counter to that I thought was interesting. I wanted to play them back to back, but I think I goofed one up.
2: Well, that's all right.
0: I got it. Now this is good.
4: Please stop saying ramen noodles won because
0: what is it? Everybody wants to go ramen noodles. It just feels like low hanging fruit to me.
4: She didn't. This is a product of fraud, of voter fraud. It's all in the news. Everybody knows that it's fraudulent. You don't surge 100,000 or 50,000 votes with it's only that name and nobody else. So it's fraudulent and it needs to be corrected. Pratt should be in there.
0: But yeah, did anyone else get votes?
2: Yes.
0: Oh, they did.
2: They did. And what I saw a graph this morning. I forget who supplied it. I should have saved it. It outlined the demographics of the late arriving ballots.
0: Our guest yesterday, Paul Mitchell.
2: Oh, that they're younger.
0: Retweeted that.
2: A lot of the young voters who were skewing heavily towards Rahman, those are the ballots that are coming in. So I think even on election night, there was talk about what her path would be, how much she would need. People knew a tsunami of votes was still coming. This is a huge place with a lot of votes to count. I think it's hard for people to accept because there was this chance to have a real conversation about Los Angeles. I didn't think Spencer Pratt would win in November. I have to say that I didn't. What I was looking forward to the most out of his candidacy was the conversation. Can we change the conversation to a more realistic one about the condition in which we find Los Angeles?
0: Yeah, instead, what we're going to have is two people fighting over who has the new voter mandate.
2: It's like I said, it's going to be status quo is the best we're going to get, but don't think it can't get worse because it can.
0: Is there
2: Happy Tuesday.
0: Is there a chance some Pratt voters, I had somebody ask me this, one of our sales guys was asking me this, is there a chance that Pratt voters vote for Rahman? Thinking, let's just blow this up. The only way we can rebuild from the ashes is if it burns down. I mean, we're going to have to, let's just blow it up and start over. And then once it gets so bad, then people will say, okay, now we have to bring about change.
2: I don't know. I don't know if there's really any benefit to that. I think a lot of people who are civic minded and look at voting as a responsibility, regardless of what the choices are, you have to make a choice. Those people will make their choice based on a variety of factors. I fear a lot of folks feel like there's no point in voting because the candidate who enthused them is no longer on the ballot and the two options are so reprehensible to them that they're not going to cast a ballot at all.
0: It was the third most enthused candidate on the ballot because the other two had more enthusiasm. I will say this, when it comes to ballots changing the outcome, consistent with more further left policies, as the ballots continue to come in, remember there were other things on that ballot, including Measure E, the sales tax measure. On election night, it looked like that was going down.
2: Big.
0: Yeah.
2: And I think it looks like the Rahman voters,
0: the late returns,
2: are also voting for this half-cent sales tax. This was sold to us as a potential billion-dollar fund to L.A. County, not the city, but L.A. County total, to counter what was framed as cuts by the federal government, the Trump administration. I got a lot of mailers saying Trump's cutting your health care.
0: Yeah.
2: And so it scared a lot of people into thinking we need $1 billion every year, but we're funding it with another sales tax. So the same people, including Nithya Rahman, who campaigned on affordability, right? This is, we want to make it an affordable place to live, are immediately making a regressive tax that hits poorer people the hardest because even though it's a half cent, it automatically impacts people with less income than those with more,
0: right,
2: with less buying power than those with more.
0: Takes a larger percentage of their income.
2: So now they've raised our taxes again, thus making it less affordable,
0: right,
2: while complaining about affordability. My head is going to explode.
0: In fairness, though, I like it more when poor people pay for my stuff. That does make me feel a little bit better. At least they're not hitting me with like property taxes or rental taxes or things like that I can afford. you know, hit the people that really, you know, can't handle it. That makes me feel good.
2: Let's talk more about
0: chase them right out of this town.
2: Let's talk more about the allegations of fraud. We do have local government officials pushing back on it. The narratives are still out there. We hear it from our own listeners. That's next. The ballot brawl as monks and did I say bra?
0: You said bra.
2: Brawl.
5: You did say bra.
0: Yeah, brawl. I agree with you.
2: The ballot bra?
0: Ballot bra.
2: That's what I wore to vote. Let's get over to Deborah Mark in the KFI 24-hour newsroom.
5: That's an image I would like to erase.
2: Live with it.
0: Just sitting there in the polling place, just like wearing nothing but a bra, just going bass.
5: Was it
0: bass,
5: pink?
0: Bass.
2: I had two bass stickers over my nips.
5: Oh my God.
0: Okay, stop.
5: Here is the latest. President Trump is again questioning the election results in California, and a woman who worked for nearly 20 years as a signature collector for ballot initiatives pleads guilty in L.A. We'll tell you what she is pleading guilty to. We'll have more at the top of the hour. Southland weather from KFI, sunny, high 70s and 80s. 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
6: It's on the 22 westbound as you're coming up on Magnolia. We got a brand new accident. It's going to be blocking the right lane in Fountain Valley, 405 north at Euclid. Got a stall blocking the middle lane there. In Corona, 91 eastbound before Surface Club Drive, had a crash in the left lane. Looks like they're getting that over to the right shoulder. Still some debris in the lanes, though, so be extra careful there. In Fontana, on the 10 eastbound before you get to Cherry Avenue, they've cleared that wreck and all lanes have been reopened. We still have that trouble, though, in Riverside with an overturn. Turn semi, the 91 eastbound right before the 6215. The carpool lane is the only one open, and the 60 eastbound to the 215 north transition is going to be shut down as well. With Southern California's most accurate traffic reports, I'm Jenny Harmon.
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15: Through the Central Plains, including Colorado, Nebraska, Kansas, Oklahoma, and southern Texas, expect numerous thunderstorms, some of them heavy. Highs will range from the 70s in eastern Colorado and Nebraska to the low 90s in Oklahoma and Texas. More thunderstorms will continue across the Midwest and the Great Lakes, including Iowa, Missouri, Illinois, Minnesota, Wisconsin, and Michigan. Some areas could see an increased risk of localized flooding as highs hit the low 80s. Hot and humid in the deep south and the Gulf Coast with a few scattered thunderstorms. Temperatures will reach the mid-90s. Warm and muggy along the East Coast as the Northeast sees temperatures in the low 80s, and the Mid-Atlantic and Southeast warm into the low 90s with isolated thunderstorms. The desert Southwest stays extremely hot as highs reach 112 degrees across Arizona, Nevada, and inland southeastern California, while along the West Coast, Northern California sees temperatures mainly in the 70s, while Southern California will push 90. And the Pacific Northwest remains mild with a mix of sun and clouds and temperatures in the 70s. That's your national forecast. I'm Tammy Trujillo.
16: Apple is rebranding Siri. Matt Mattinson explains.
17: During its Worldwide Developers Conference, the tech giant unveiled Siri AI, which uses Apple intelligence. The features include a more conversational experience with the system, which also allows users to adjust voice expression.
18: Hi, let's find the right voice for you. I'll practice some things I like to say while you listen. Let me try this one out. You have one new message. Here's another one. Your timer is set for 1 minute. Now for some directions.
17: Other announcements include Apple's next Mac OS called Golden Gate, as well as changes to Liquid Glass and additional features to its child safety tools.
16: And OpenAI has filed to take its stock public. It comes weeks after the company's rival Anthropic made the same move. In a post on X on Monday, the company said the timing has not been decided because there are things they need to do that are easier done by a private company. OpenAI said they were announcing now because they expected the news to leak. Tech Report, I'm Mark Mayfield.
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0: Just kind of an interesting talk back. I wanted to get your reaction to this. I don't know if you heard this yet.
23: Hi, Monks and Merrill. My name is Steve. I'm calling from Portland, Oregon. 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
0: Thank you.
23: And I just want to give my opinion on what's going on down in L.A.
0: Okay, go ahead.
23: I know California is a beautiful state.
0: It is.
23: But it's just ran by idiotic people. And now you're picking it. See, Bass and Rahm are probably one and the same. One's a Democratic socialist, and one's just a liberal Democrat. But still, I mean, whatever happens, I mean, L.A. people did it to themselves. I mean, they were probably better off with Pratt, but who knows?
0: Did you hear where he's calling from, though?
2: Portland, Oregon.
0: So, it just feels strange for somebody from Portland to call and say, L.A., you're too liberal.
2: Well, I think there's a couple things at play here. One, KFI is a great station. We have listeners all over the country.
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2: Two, California is a very interesting place. L.A., especially.
0: Yeah.
2: Very interesting place. So I'm not surprised at all. We also have
0: wouldn't this be like somebody in the middle of Texas calling to say, you guys did this to yourselves when you elected Trump? Like, right.
2: People do that.
0: Yeah, you're right.
2: I mean, there are people who look around at, you know, places in the South and say, well, you voted Republican. That's what you get.
0: People in the South saying that.
2: Well, I mean, people outside of the South saying that to people in the South. I mean,
0: I know, but it's from Portland. It's like there's no more liberal oasis in America.
2: Well, yeah. And so if you're in Portland and you're looking for a place with a more, maybe let's call it centrist sensibility, you pull up KFI. You tell it like it is, man. Okay.
0: All right.
2: That's who we are. So I'm glad he's listening from Portland. And if you only want to listen to Monks, I think there's a setting where you can block Merrill's voice.
0: Is that right?
2: I asked for it.
0: Wow. I don't know if I'm honored or hurt.
2: Don't be hurt. It was a joke. Okay. Tranquilo.
0: Now I don't know if I'm honored or hurt that it's just a joke.
2: Well, we've been hearing a lot about allegations of fraud, of course. And we know that California takes a long time to count ballots, which feeds the frenzy a little bit because it does lead to the suspicion that they're not just counting ballots, they're adding ballots from God knows where. In fact, one of the gubernatorial nominees who has made it through the primary, Steve Hilton, talked about this. We'll get into that next hour, I think, with Steve Hilton, who had a press conference this morning. He's got some reform ideas. He does, however, dispute some of the harsher allegations of fraud. But as Nithya Raman overtook Spencer Pratt in this mayoral race, there were a lot of claims online. And to your point, and maybe to mine as well, it was from people all over the country, you know, not just here in LA County. I mean, people in California know how long it takes to count. But the fraud allegations are coming from political pundits, amateur pundits, but professional pundits all over the country.
0: Some of it's misinformation.
2: Yeah, of course.
0: And here's my point on this, too, also from the talkbacks.
1: I'm typically in the camp that thinks most GOPs are loons and sore losers for thinking every election they lose is because of rigged elections. Mm-hmm. I also understand that Democrats tend to vote more by mail than Republicans, resulting in more late votes coming in for Democrats.
0: Okay.
1: But what are the odds that the vast majority of the mail-in ballots from those Democrats are for Rahman without any real lift in Bass's vote count? I find it highly suspicious and convenient that most of the late arriving votes are for Rahman.
2: She did get a significant surge. I mean, people were saying on election day, Chris, and you were here in that chair, and you know that there was a lot of punditry from skilled pundits who said she needs 11%. She needs to gain 11% with each dump on Pratt. She needs 11%. She was getting 20% victories and beating Bass as well.
0: Here's what I want to bring up, though. I believe that Bass, and I don't remember exactly what it was on election day. I think she had 35 or 36% of the vote. The late voters, if you accept that they are Democratic voters and you accept that they are perhaps more progressive than the earlier Democratic voters, Bass still has just shy of 35% of the vote. Bass got lots of votes in these later ballots that were counted by the mail. So Rahman may have beaten Bass in the later votes, but she also beat Bass in a number of other districts around Los Angeles as well. I mean, if you take a look, what did we talk about yesterday? Like the renter areas and the, you know, whatever it was. Whereas Bass did very well downtown, South LA, that kind of thing. My point is that the numbers aren't as wacky as everyone wants to make them out to be when they try to find justification for how Rahman came back. The other thing that I'm noticing too is that a number of people say it's obviously fraud. We have to do away with this. We have to have single day voting. We have to get rid of mail-in ballots. We have to do all of this. We have to do all that. And I ask you, why? What is your goal? Is your goal to make sure that the person you don't want has a worse chance, right? Is your goal to give somebody like Spencer Pratt a better chance? The way it is right now, the goal is, now I understand what you're going to say are the criticisms, but the goal is to make sure that more people have an opportunity to vote. And I know a number of you are going to say, but that invites fraud, that invites all this other stuff. And I don't disagree that it does create a slightly less secure system, but I'm not going to say California's system is messed up. There just isn't. And if the U.S. attorney finds fraud, I'll be the first to say, there it is.
2: It's a system that by design is to give as many people the opportunity to vote as possible.
0: It's all about access.
2: But voter turnout is still low.
0: Yeah.
2: And so we spend a lot of money to send everybody a ballot in the mail. We send everybody voter guides. That's not cheap. Every layer of government is sending you voter guides in the mail that cost money. With what return? 22%? 22% turnout? I mean, that's not great. And
0: that was on election day. It's gone up since then. But Yeah, it's still not great.
2: No, and then you have issues of proven fraud. And I'll just get into this very quickly. We know that the LA County Registrar is fighting back online. The government is basically very active on social media right now to comment against anybody who is suggesting there's fraud going on. But there was a woman who worked as a longtime signature collector for Ballot Initiative. She's pleaded guilty just this week to paying homeless people on Skid Row.
0: Right.
2: $2, $3 to register to vote. And so now Brenda Lee Brown Armstrong, who's 64, she lives in Marina Del Rey. Her name is also Annika.
0: But there's a big difference between election fraud and registration fraud. Now, if we can show that the people she got registered illegally were then voting, well, now you're going to bring those two things together.
2: Yeah, all of right? this adds up to deeper suspicions of the entire process. I think if we are a responsible state, and there's no evidence that we are, there would be real conversations about reforming the way California votes so that we can, of course, continue to lead the nation in access. I think faster reporting and maybe some limitations on how easy we make it to vote.
0: Okay. Just all I'm saying is start with the goal and work back from there.
2: Steve Hilton has some ideas.
0: And be honest about the goal.
2: We'll hear from him in the next hour. He had a press conference this morning to talk about it.
0: Okay. We got that, I think, coming up here at about 2 o'clock. I did want to say this, though. If you do take a look at the voter registration, the turnout, the history of L.A., you recognize that Spencer Pratt was always going to have an uphill battle. He's a long shot. But you can't deny that what he has done, though, is laid out the foundation for a decent political career if he wants it. He's got the donor list. He's got the online following. Maybe most importantly, he's got the passion and the ability to communicate his fight. So what does he do with all that? What's his next step? That's next. 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
4: Still keeping up the rhetoric, I'm Deborah Mark, live from the KFI 24-hour newsroom. President Trump has again questioned the election results in California and in the race for mayor of Los Angeles.
5: The results already are shocking, that the leader is no longer even going to be in the race based upon what was just announced. He was leading, and it's a rigged election.
4: Trump posted on Truth Social, not possible for Spencer Pratt to have lost the L.A. runoff after the lead he had. Pratt was in second place after election night, but his lead kept shrinking as the ballot count continued. Votes for L.A. Mayor Bass have remained around 35%. A woman who worked for nearly 20 years as a signature collector for Ballot Initiatives has pleaded guilty in L.A. to paying homeless people to register to vote. Prosecutors say Brenda Lee Brown Armstrong gave people $2 to $3, then had them sign petitions to qualify initiatives, referendums, and recalls in California. The feds say in some cases she let people use her former address in L.A. to write on the registration form. A proposed half-cent increase in the L.A. County sales tax has surged into the lead after the latest vote count. The money from Measure ER would go toward health care programs suffering from reduced federal funding. Jurors have reached a verdict in the Trader Joe's Silver Lake murder trial.
6: Gene Evan Atkins is charged with murder for the death of a Trader Joe's assistant manager killed by a police bullet during a shootout in Silver Lake. Although it was an LAPD bullet that killed the worker, prosecutors say Atkins' actions caused it. He's also charged with more than 40 other counts, including shooting and wounding his grandmother and firing at police officers. The jury's verdict is set to be read at 1:45 today. Mark Rauner, KFI News.
4: The youngest son of director Rob Reiner, who's charged in L.A. with murdering his parents, is apparently demanding his inheritance. TMZ says Nick Reiner filed a petition yesterday requesting the distribution of money he says was supposed to be paid from a trust when he turned 30. He also wants accounting and damages from the trustee, whom Reiner claims has pushed back on giving him the money. Nick Reiner claims he needs it for his defense. Reiner is due back in court in September. A surveillance debate is heating up in Los Angeles.
24: Newly obtained emails show city officials, police supporters, and neighborhood groups pressure the Bureau of Street Lighting to speed up installation of flock safety license plate readers across the city. Critics argue the technology could be used to aid federal immigration enforcement, while supporters say it helps solve crimes and recover stolen vehicles. The LA Times reports the LAPD is facing growing scrutiny over its relationship with flock, and an audit of the department's use of license plate readers is expected later this summer. Heather Brooker, KFI News.
4: The House Oversight Committee Committee is set to interview Bill Gates and a former employee of Jeffrey Epstein this week. ABC's Peter Haralambou says Leslie Groff, Epstein's former executive secretary, is due to be interviewed tomorrow.
7: Groff helped schedule massage appointments for Epstein before his 2006 arrest, allegedly including some with underage girls, according to records released by the Department of Justice. Her lawyer has denied she knowingly assisted in Epstein's crimes.
4: The committee will also interview Gates about his relationship with Epstein, which started 3 years after Epstein pleaded guilty to soliciting a minor for prostitution in Florida. President Trump says an Iranian drone is responsible for shooting down a U.S. Army helicopter near the Strait of Hormuz. ABC's Luis Martinez says Trump is also adamant the U.S. must respond.
8: It is unclear whether there was an intent to actually bring down the drone, because the type of drone was one that is typically involved in the attacks on shipping in the Strait of Hormuz.
4: The two service members on board the helicopter were able to be rescued by a U.S. drone boat. Southland weather from KFI, sunny, highs mid-70s to around 80 for metro L.A., low to mid-80s in the valleys, upper 70s and 80s, and windy in the high desert, low 70s at the beaches, upper 70s inland O.C., low to upper 80s and windy for the I.E. Right now, 70 in Seal Beach, 76 in Buena Park, 77 in Agora Hills, and it's 76 in Sherman Oaks. 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The Dow is closing up 86, S&P 500 down 19, NASDAQ down 251, going to a stall on the 405 in the Sepulveda Pass.
9: That's heading southbound just before Mulholland Drive. Looks like it's taking up the middle lane, so traffic's going to be slow as you come away from the 101. And as you travel on the 5 northbound in Castaic, we have some road work that's going to be from Hasley Canyon to Parker Road. Right lane's off limits there. That's scheduled until 3 this afternoon. And the southbound side of the 5 in Downey, we have some ongoing road work. That's from Paramount Boulevard to Lakewood Boulevard. Right lane's coned off there. No estimated time for that reopening, but you're currently seeing some slowing backed up to Atlantic. And the 101 northbound in downtown LA, ongoing road work there with the right lane coned off from Broadway to Grand Avenue. That's scheduled until 2, currently seeing a bit of traffic from the 10. And the 101 southbound, some traffic building up as you approach Western and Hollywood. That stays busy heading into downtown, clears up at the 110. The 215 northbound in Moreno Valley, as you come across Alessandro, you're looking at some brake lights, and then it stays busy until you get past Martin Luther King Boulevard. With Southern California's most accurate traffic reports, I'm Pedro Moreno.
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0: 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Never miss a moment right there on the app as well. Follow us on the socials at Monks and Merrill, at Monks and Merrill. And I meant to do this yesterday, and I totally spaced. In fact, I told Michael off the air. I said, hey, when we come back, we got to talk about this. And I didn't do it. I boned it up. You took photos from your trip, and I'm not even going to give you a hard time about this. They were beautiful. They were fantastic. You posted those on the
2: socials. I did. They're on Instagram.
0: Yeah.
2: Mike Monks LA, MICMONKSLA.
0: I think one of our producers maybe reposted them on our show pages.
2: Oh, yeah. They're on KFI's main channel.
0: Yeah. So where I thought did they you were.
2: Go? All right, Jesse, that's enough. But I'm happy to repeat in spite of your sarcasm.
0: Yeah, go ahead, Michael. Where were you?
2: I visited California's beautiful central coast, including such stops as Carmel by the Sea,
0: yes,
2: Santa Cruz, Big Sur, and Solvang. Thanks. Beautiful, beautiful trip.
0: I like that you're basically making sure you get all four of those in every mention.
2: Well, they were part of a trip that I put together.
0: It was great.
2: And it was a lovely trip. And it reminded me that we have so much good here in California and so many places, even in LA County. The drive up is gorgeous.
0: Yes.
2: We forget that sometimes. It's a stunning place. And we could capitalize on all of these natural gifts that we have if we would just stop being stupid. And this march to the bottom is so dull. It's so dull.
0: There was we had someone on the talkbacks that gave us a suggestion on how to fix things, especially when it comes to the election.
2: Stand by.
12: As corrupt as these politicians are, I don't trust them to reform anything in this state. We need to hire an outside country to come in and oversee our elections to make sure that they're fair and true, like we used to go do for third world countries. That's the point we're at here now. Third world country status. Somebody come here and oversee this mess.
0: Yeah. So, which country?
2: Well, I mean, she's not wrong that America does send election observers overseas, and it's not necessarily just a third world countries. I mean, we do it in other democracies as well. It's something that nations do for
0: just
2: each other.
0: Wondering which country? Like Norway?
2: Poland?
0: Denmark?
2: Kenya?
0: Belarus?
13: China?
0: Cuba?
2: Yeah, China will probably be very eager.
0: See,
2: to do
0: I was
2: that
0: just
2: for
0: taking,
2: us.
0: I was taking democratic socialist countries, but he just went straight for the communist countries.
2: Yeah, so because, well, that's Jesse. A typical LA voter.
0: Well, that's it. Jesse just wants
2: Jesse
0: communism.
2: Blackburn.
0: Yeah, just make sure the communists stay in control.
2: Yeah, I don't think we're third world status, but one of the problems I think that lends credence in folks' minds that there's something nefarious going on is again looking out your window and thinking, how did Los Angeles turn into this mess?
0: You've got the wrong window.
2: Well, my window,
0: wrong window,
2: to be fair,
0: yeah,
2: my window, this is not an exaggeration, overlooks Skid Row.
0: Absolutely.
2: So, I mean, that is true.
0: But
2: why should that exist in a rich city like Los Angeles?
0: I disagree, but if you're at Deborah's place, which you saged, of course.
2: Yes.
0: That's
2: her place LA overlooks fields of gold.
0: That's L.A.?
2: Literal fields of gold.
0: That's L.A.?
2: Yeah.
0: Right? I mean,
2: look at her. She's not even listening.
0: Some of
2: she's
0: it's
2: in there
0: neighborhood.
2: Munching on popcorn
0: I
2: again.
0: See that, too. She's completely zoned out. Some places in L.A. are...
2: Yeah, but they don't have to be.
0: I don't disagree
2: And those
0: you.
2: Places that but suck are growing.
0: But hang on. This comes back to a point I was trying to make earlier. Sometimes we need to take a deep breath and go, what is working? What does look good? And how do we spread the good instead of allowing for the disease to spread?
2: Well, right? It would require voting differently.
0: I don't disagree with you.
2: It would require us to stop taxing ourselves every time the incompetent government comes crawling
0: All
2: for
0: right.
2: more money.
0: All right. Now you're what? Taxed enough already? Is
2: no,
0: that right?
2: I mean, I can't
0: okay,
2: believe
0: tea party,
2: some of the
0: Michael.
2: Words that come out of my mouth, but you know, it just takes a moment to live here and you look around and you think, oh my God.
0: Yeah.
2: How is this beautiful, brilliant place so incompetent?
0: Yeah. Now you're just joining the tea party and you're all mad about that.
2: Okay. Are you happy with the fact that LA County was just spent what? A couple $1 billion to settle sex abuse claims.
0: Yes.
2: That it's going to be paying out the arse for the fires. It now says,
0: I'm delighted.
2: If there's anybody who can handle $1 billion to cover the federal cuts to health care, it's LA County government.
0: Right.
2: All you have to do is tax yourselves every time you buy something.
0: So are you
2: yet
0: saying
2: again.
0: That you are taxed enough already?
2: I'm saying LA County is, yeah.
0: Are you starting the new LA County Tea Party?
2: I'm not that serious about it because I'm not opposed to taxes. What I'm opposed to is the
0: Kinda
2: way this
0: sounds like
2: government
0: it.
2: Misuses them.
0: We're going to take away your
2: How
0: socialist.
2: How is it possible?
0: We're taking away your socialist card.
2: you can have it. I never We're signed up for it. It was sent to me against my will.
0: Did you hear Gary and Shannon stealing my material today?
2: What'd they do?
0: They did give me credit, which I appreciate. They said, you know, what's next for Spencer Pratt? Like, he's really elevated himself on the national stage. And I get a lot of pushback on this. A lot of people are saying, no, he's not. He doesn't have any chance. But I don't know. Remember, he said if he doesn't win the election, he's moving out of L.A.
2: Yeah, he did say that.
0: He did just post a video, I don't know, yesterday or maybe it was, I saw it this morning. And he was talking about how much it's going to cost to rebuild his place in Palisades. And he says $2.5 million, 2,500 square foot home, and it's going to cost $2.5 million. And I thought, yeah, that's a lot, but I'm guessing you're not getting formica and laminate flooring like I would. You're probably going with some high-end fixtures and finishings, and you're building the Palisades. It's not going to be cheap. Am I wrong?
2: But why is he rebuilding it?
0: I don't know. That's my
2: question.
0: Because
2: it burned down. Or is he,
0: wait, no. Why is he rebuilding it if he says he's leaving?
2: Well, I mean, it's still an asset that he would have to sell. If he intends to follow through with leaving,
0: uh-huh,
2: that's a pretty significant part of one's net worth.
0: Uh-huh.
2: So I would continue with the rebuilding effort or sell the lot.
0: There you go.
2: But, I mean, if you want to rebuild it, I don't know what the value might be. It might be a better value to rebuild and get a
0: better return.
2: Well,
0: then why would
2: you
0: complain about it?
2: I think he's earned the right to complain.
13: I can't believe you're talking about Spencer Pratt having a political career. The guy is an opportunist.
0: Wait a minute. Hang on. Is he hiding from someone?
2: I know. Is he underneath the table, right?
13: His campaign caught fire much in the same way that his reality show career caught fire. And
0: maybe
13: that's it. That's all the guy's got. He's got no business acumen or political acumen at all.
2: I don't think that I can agree with that entirely. I mean, you can call him an opportunist, but the opportunity seized, he was foisted into by the Palisades fire, and then he managed to embrace a lot of other major issues that are affecting Los Angeles, and it resonated with, you know, what, more than a quarter of the electorate who cast ballots. So we can talk more about Spencer Pratt and what's next for him in the weeks ahead. But you keep hearing that nobody wants to be a cop anymore. There is a new police force coming to Southern California.
0: RoboCops.
2: And they're hiring.
0: Oh.
2: How fun is that? That's next on Monks and Merrill after this update from Deputy Deborah Mark in the KFI 24-hour newsroom.
4: Here is the latest. The union representing about 2,000 hospitality workers at SoFi Stadium says a tentative contract agreement has been reached. L.A. Mayor Bass will not be called to testify in the Palisades fire arson trial. We'll have more at the bottom of the hour from your Toyota Dealers Traffic Center. We make it easy. Crash on the 5 in Elysian Park.
9: That's heading southbound just before the 110, where you'll see this wreck taking up the middle lane. Overall, you'll see a busy ride from about Los Feliz Boulevard. Van Nuys, 405 northbound just before Victory. There's a stall there. It's stuck in the right lane. Overall, it's a stop-and-go ride from about Mulholland Drive. In the southbound side of the 405 in the Sepulveda Pass just before Mulholland Drive, there's a stall there. Taking up the middle lane, traffic's backed up from the 101. With Southern California's most accurate traffic reports, I'm Pedro Moreno.
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2: 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I'm Michael Monks. That is Chris Merrill. 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Listen to it at your leisure. Now, LA Metro, we've talked about it for years on here. Just a couple years ago, there was a significant spike in violent crime and a community outpouring of outrage led to some changes across the metro system. And since then, we have seen improvements in public safety. But the way the situation works for LA Metro is they contract with the LAPD, the LA County Sheriff's Department, and at one point as well as the Long Beach Police Department. You have three different agencies.
0: Has it always been that way?
2: No, it hasn't always been that way. Okay. There was a police agency independent to Metro, I think until the late 90s, but they're bringing it back in response to what happened a couple of years ago. And they have a new police chief. who is, I guess he is the chief of the Department of Public Safety, I should clarify. And they're looking for recruits, and they're doing it now. And let's talk about what that means with Metro Police Chief Bill Scott, who joins us on the phone. Chief Scott, thank you so much for taking some time to talk to KFI. How is the application process going? Are people looking for this job?
6: Well, thanks for having me. And the application process got off to a great start. We put up our website about 2 weeks ago. It'll be 2 weeks on this Thursday. And we already have almost 2,400 applications to date. So that's amazing.
0: Holy cow. No, wait a minute. I keep hearing about how the city of Los Angeles is having trouble recruiting officers and keeping them around. How is it you're getting 2,400 applications? That seems wild. Why does everybody want to work for Metro and not for any of the other departments?
6: Well, Metro is a great place to work, and I think we offer something different. You know, transit policing is not the norm, and we're the agency in Southern California. That's the biggest agency, second largest transportation agency in the country, as a matter of fact. But, you know, there's not that many options for those that want to police in this environment. So we're something different, something new. We are a great place to work with almost 13,000 employees overall. So I think we just offer something new, and I think it's going to be a fresh opportunity for people who want a career in this work, but maybe they don't want, you know, municipal policing, or may not want to work, you know, in other departments in that type of environment. So I'm just thrilled that we are where we are. I mean, I know it's just a start, but it's a great start. So it's really, really nice to be in this position.
2: Chief Scott, I talk frequently about my affection for public transit. I love riding the trains, and I use the buses as well. But I always qualify that enthusiasm by understanding people's hesitance and even my own occasional fears, frankly, when I'm on this thing. It's not necessarily because my life is in danger, but sometimes it feels like it could be. What will we see as a rider across Metro's public transit once this public safety department is fully stood up? What will that presence look like on the trains and the buses?
6: A safe environment and continued improvement. I mean, and it's good to... I heard your comments on your opening that things were improving, and we want that to continue. I mean, having an in-house police department or public safety department with our own sworn officers, 600 or so when we're all said and done over 5 years, gives us, you know, control over deployment, gives us control over that side of our public safety operations. And with that, I think we'll be better integrated, because we do have a whole lot of support. We have a public safety ecosystem that we're building, and it's not just the sworn officers. We'll have clinicians on the system. We'll have a homeless outreach team on the system. We already do, actually. We have ambassadors on the system, and all that will fold into our public safety ecosystem. But the biggest part of this, and what really excites me and excites us as an agency, is the integration when we're all under one umbrella, under one management team, one leadership team. I think we're going to get a lot more leverage for everything that we do, and we'll be able to better manage the issues that we see on our system. So we definitely expect to see that continued improvement. I mean, crime has gone down about 13% year to date. March this year, as compared to March last year, but that's not enough. You know, we want people to feel safe. People like you, I ride Metro as well. And I understand, you know, what people see, what people experience, and we all want to be safe. Everybody deserves a safe Metro, so that's our goal.
0: The chief of the Metro Public Safety is Bill Scott. What is what are the top priorities once the new force is riding? I mean, is it fare evasion? Is it getting the fentanyl zombies off the thing? What is going to be the top focus?
6: Well, it's all of that. And, you know, I know the old saying goes that if everything is a priority, nothing is. But honestly, the things that we, from our customer service surveys, hear about the most are two things. I mean, three things, actually. And it might surprise some people, because it's not necessarily always crime or what we would think in a traditional sense. You know, it's things like code of conduct violations, you know, people acting erratically. Of course, you mentioned the drug use, or people under the influence of drugs or alcohol that do erratic things. And these types of things really make people have an experience opposite of what we would like people to have. We want people to have a great experience. So our priorities are going to be, of course, we're going to focus on crime. We don't want any crime happening on our system. But we also have to address those things that sometimes in the policing world get considered to be the small things. We want to make sure we pay attention to those things. Fare evasion is an issue. We want people to comply. You know, it costs $1.75 to ride Metro, and we have programs like the LIFE program, programs for students, programs for low-income folks that where they can get some assistance to ride the Metro. But the people who are on the system riding, we want them to be on there legitimately. So we have to continue to step up our game, enforce, make sure people are paying to ride the system, because there's a correlation between a lot of these issues that I'm mentioning and people not paying.
2: No question about it, Chief. We see it all the time. Hey, it's great to have you, and we'll look forward to seeing this department develop. I know it's a little ways off before it's fully stood up, but we'll look forward to talking to you again. Hopefully we can ride the trains together and get a sense of the landscape.
6: That would be great. And thank you so much for being a Metro rider, and thank you all for having me on.
2: You got it. That's Metro Public Safety Chief Bill Scott talking about the new police department.
0: Did you take the trains up on your vacation this weekend?
2: No, oh, I drove the car.
0: Oh, okay.
2: We took the Pathfinder.
0: Oh, did you?
2: Yeah. Well, we had a lot of different, because I was going to different cities.
0: Yeah.
2: Yeah, I went
0: so
2: to.
0: So it wasn't convenient?
2: Well, because I was going to Carmel,
0: so right.
2: Santa Cruz.
0: Yeah.
2: Big Sur.
0: Yeah.
2: Solvang,
0: right.
2: Yeah.
0: Got all four of them in there.
2: And I needed the car for that.
0: I see. Couldn't do the public transit.
2: That's enough out of you, mister. I can tell you're very jealous and envious.
4: Come on, Meryl. Tell us you're jealous of Monk's vacation.
2: Thank
4: without
2: you.
4: Telling us you're jealous.
2: Mm-hmm. Yeah.
4: Monk's. I'm glad you had a great time.
2: Thank you.
4: It sounds wonderful.
2: It was great.
0: All right. Speaking of transit, the vision on Broadway was for the street to become more walkable. It's supposed to be livable. Downtown street, everyone's welcome. Metro, however, sees the same street, and they go, let's throw a bus on that sucker. Well, is it going to move faster by the time the world shows up for LA 28? The curb fight next, Monks and Merrill. 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
7: The union representing about 2,000 hospitality workers at SoFi Stadium says a tentative contract agreement has been reached ahead of the Soccer World Cup. The agreement with stadium food service operator Legends Global is subject to ratification by workers tomorrow. It comes less than a week after members of Unite Here Local 11 voted to authorize a strike because of stalled negotiations. It includes a 40% pay raise for concession stand attendants, premium pay for World Cup matches, and other major events. LA Mayor Bass will not be called to testify in the Palisades fire arson trial.
8: The trial against Uber driver Jonathan Rindernack started on Monday with jury selection. The witness list includes dozens of names, but not Mayor Bass, who has faced criticism for her actions leading up to the fire. Rindernack's attorney, Steve Haney, tells the California Post there were a lot of people he wanted to call as witnesses, but he's facing some restrictions regarding arguing the negligence of the Los Angeles Fire Department. Haney says that would have led into Bass testifying, but now the focus of the defense will be more narrow. Daniel Martindale, KFI News.
7: Riverside County Sheriff Chad Bianco has told the Board of Supervisors unmet budget requests totaling $250 million in the 2026-27 fiscal year will probably mean he'll have to slash hundreds of positions, most of them patrol deputies. He says about $138 million for the $250 million request his department submitted to the Executive Office for consideration wasn't accepted. Bianco says without the board's approval of that figure, more than 620 patrol deputy positions will have to be cut. The sheriff in Pima County, Arizona, says he's cracking down on illegal behavior by YouTubers and others who keep turning up around the home of Nancy Guthrie, who's been missing since February.
10: The complaints got to be pretty egregious in that the behavior of those individuals was becoming pretty scary, pretty frightful.
7: Sheriff Chris Nano says several YouTubers have already been arrested. He says a new policy is aimed at those who continue to ignore requests and warnings and comes after 911 complaints from neighbors tripled. Nancy Guthrie is the mother of Today Show host Savannah Guthrie. And the boos were louder than the cheers.
11: President Trump received a chilly reception from fans at Madison Square Garden during Game 3 of the NBA Finals. The crowd reacted when cameras showed Trump during the national anthem before the Knicks took the floor with a chance to build a commanding 3-0 lead over the Spurs. Trump told reporters after the game that he thought it was mostly cheers.
12: It was certainly amazing. It was, I think, mostly cheers.
11: Heather Brooker, KFI News.
7: Southland weather from KFI, sunny highs mid-70s to around 80. Metro LA, low to mid-80s in the valleys, upper 70s and 80s, and windy in the high desert, low 70s at the beaches, upper 70s inland OC, low to upper 80s and windy in the IE. Right now, 75 in Laguna Woods, 77 Rancho Santa Margarita, stall on the 405 in Van Nuys.
9: That's heading northbound just before Victory Boulevard, where it's stuck in the right lane. Overall, you'll see a busy ride from about Mulholland Drive in the southbound side of the 5 in Elysian Park just before the 110. Still looking at a crash there that has the two right lanes off limits. That's slowing down from about Los Feliz Boulevard. And in Santa Ana, watch out for some scattered wood pallets across the two middle lanes. That's on the 55 southbound just before Edinger. Traffic's going to be backed up to about the 5. With

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1: 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By the way, the photos themselves were actually pretty done. Like, some of those looked like they were postcard worthy, the photos you took from your vacation.
2: Well, I'm a multimedia journalist. You see, not all of us have been in the air-conditioned studios for the past two decades. I've been out in the streets taking photos for consumption.
1: How do you buy a hat with a head that big?
2: It's not easy.
1: It's amazing. Like, I pay one little compliment. You just...
2: I know. You have been very kind to me today, and I appreciate it. I'm
1: trying
2: sorry.
1: To be nice.
2: I just... You usually keep me
1: you
2: on my
1: heels. You make it so hard to love you.
2: Yeah.
1: Do you know that?
2: Tell me why you love me. Slowly. Softly.
1: Gently. Whisper in my ear.
3: I've been a Metro bus operator for 18 years.
1: Wow.
3: And the reason why there's so many applicants is because just police presence on public transportation will do so much.
2: Mm-hmm.
3: Once a criminal sees a cop on public transportation, they're not going to do anything. That's a fact. That's why it's easier than the beat in the street.
2: Yeah.
1: Is that true?
2: I think it's mostly true. Obviously, there are some criminals who are looking forward to a shootout with the cops, but
1: I think it depends on which street you're patrolling to.
2: I do think that if you had an officer, a very easily identifiable law enforcement presence on the subways, on the light rail, and on the buses, that yes, it would deter some of the antisocial behavior that we see, as well as some of the violent crime. No question about it that folks would be a little more hesitant to act out.
1: Again, back to what I was saying earlier, it depends on which street you're on, too, because being a cop in your neighborhood, Fashion District, Skid Row adjacent, that's got to be tough. Whereas,
2: I don't know, they're never there.
1: Well, maybe it's easier.
2: With all due respect to the LAPD, I never see them.
1: But again, if you're an LA cop and you're in, Woodland Hills, that probably doesn't have the kind of everyday scary fentanyl drug problem, crazy person trying to attack you with a knife kind of situation.

0: station that you might have in downtown LA.
1: Yeah, but the thing about the transit system is that they can take the crazy people from my neighborhood and send them up to Deborah's per my request.
0: Which is why I keep buying them tickets from out in front of my apartment.
1: I think, and we just, if you missed our last segment, we were talking to the new chief of the Department of Public Safety. That's the way they're calling their police department. That's coming to LA Metro. It will have its own police department again. I think, by the way, and I failed to ask this, but in my previous reporting, that department's not going to be fully stood up until 2029.
0: Yeah, I wish it were sooner. Because I do see, when I see local cops around, for those unfamiliar, I do live next to a metro station. When I see local cops around there, all of a sudden,
1: bingo.
0: They're gone. The ne'er-do-wells are gone. Even when I see the ambassadors show up.
1: I disagree with that. I don't find them to be very effective.
0: I'm telling you, in my experience, the number of roosters screaming at the sky,
1: you think,
0: goes to zero.
1: I mean, I know that they have been credited with overdose reversals. Uh-huh. We've heard that from the county officials.
0: Because they carry Narcan with
1: they
0: them.
1: They do, yeah. And it's like, it's just a shame that we have to deploy so many people. It's another jobs program. Look, they're pointing you into the stage you need to stand on to wait for your train. They don't do anything in the way of security. I've been on the train with ambassadors physically in the car and seen some stuff go down. And they're quiet because they're not equipped to deal with that type of behavior. They don't have
0: pepper spray or anything?
1: I don't think so. Oh. And if they did, they don't strike me with the confidence that they would be able to use it.
0: Are you calling them sissies?
1: No, I'm saying they're wimps. Okay. Sissy's homophobic and it's Pride Month.
0: Oh, it is? Yeah. I'm sorry. I didn't realize that. I apologize. Yeah,
1: take it back.
0: I certainly did not mean to utter homophobic slur. I just meant to call people wimpy. Okay. Hey, are you getting a new bus line near here?
1: Well, let's go to downtown LA, Broadway, one of the most important streets in the city of Los Angeles, home of all of the historic theaters, the jewelry district, and those sorts of things, Grand Central Market. There are a couple of divergent opinions about the future of this street, which, by the way, is hell to drive on anyway. You know, if you're on Broadway.
0: On Broadway.
1: You can't turn left.
0: Oh, yeah.
1: I mean, for lights and lights and lights and lights. And so I had to learn the hard way after many weeks of being an idiot. You cannot turn left off Broadway. You are just stuck on Broadway. If you need to go in that direction, forget it. Yeah. But there are some people who think they can make it worse. And one of them is LA Metro.
0: You make it sound like that's the goal.
1: And one of them is the DTLA Residents Association, who I do tend to agree with a lot of their policy positions on cleaning up downtown. They've been very active. They've gotten a lot of powerful people to the table to hear from the residents who live in the mess created by our politicians in downtown LA, including me. But Metro is floating the idea of full-time bus priority lanes on Broadway. And that would affect the historic core, the market, the theaters, all those loading zones businesses.
0: This would be one of those places where only the buses can use that lane.
1: Exactly.
0: Almost like the rapid transit.
1: That's right. And there are already some streets downtown that have this. And they tend to be the wider ones, like Figueroa, that can accommodate that sort of thing. And of course, you can drive in the bus lane if you're turning right. But otherwise, cars have to stay out of it.
0: Yeah.
1: And if you're parked in it, you will get a hefty ticket.
0: Do buses have to stay out of the other lanes?
1: Well, they want to be in the lanes to pick up people, passengers and to turn when they need to.
0: Yeah. I just want buses to get out of my way.
1: Yeah, but they have the right of way as well, and people who are getting on the bus have just as much a right to be on the road as you.
0: No. So anyway, what are they doing?
1: Well, the plan is to put these bus lanes. Now, it goes against what the Residents Association wants. And listen to this. I think this is even more disruptive. I mean, I like the idea in theory.
0: Okay, what is it? What's the idea?
1: I've had it with you today. We were having such a good show.
0: Trying to be nice to you. You were so mean to me.
1: They want to shut it down to all vehicles. They want to pedestrianize Broadway.
0: Oh, like a pedestrian mall situation?
1: And let me tell you something. 2 years ago, they shut down Broadway for a festival.
0: Yeah.
1: Including all of the cross streets. So it wasn't just like here, this block is available and then the next block will be available. You will have to yield to car traffic in the cross streets.
0: Like in Vegas.
1: How you do it in any major event downtown. You don't shut down the cross streets. Well, they did. It was a complete gridlock. I mean, and it affected the entire city because you could not move.
0: How much of Broadway are we talking here?
1: A pretty significant stretch from like Grand Central Market all the way over to, where the, one of my favorite, Eastern Columbia, sorry. Okay. The Art Deco classic building in Eastern Columbia, in that area. Uh-huh. South Park, I think they're trying to call it the Social District now, but it's been known as South Park for a long time. I don't think, this is where I disagree with the Residents Association. I love the idea of doing that, but we don't have the critical mass of people down there right now. We don't have the businesses down there. We do not prioritize the needs in an order that makes sense. As long as you have people pooping in the storefronts,
0: right?
1: People won't be operating storefronts. There's no incentive to operate a business. There's no incentive to invest. There's no incentive to live there.
0: Maybe this is the first step. I mean, look, I'm a big fan of Fremont. When I go to Vegas, I would rather stay on Fremont than I would on the Strip.
1: I don't know that this would induce demand. I think that you need...
0: Well, it's going to take more investment.
1: If it's a chicken-egg situation, I would say the chicken comes first, and that chicken should be in the form of bustling storefronts and more residents, which would require the city to permit more housing, which would require the city to clean up the mess so that businesses could thrive. And, you know, you have to create an environment where people want to be. You can't just pedestrianize a major thoroughfare and expect people to walk, because at this point, if you are walking along Broadway, yep, admire the architecture just like I do every single time, but there's not a whole lot to do on that stretch.
0: There would be if they shut it down and had a nice little walking area.
1: Okay, well, good luck with that.
0: That's it.
1: LA is already spending billions to promote this city all around the world, but when the eyes of the globe are on us, starting with the World Cup this week, the cameras are going to see the dirty work of graffiti vandals, empty storefronts, shopping carts packed with garbage, and zombies hunched over with the fentanyl fold littering the sidewalks.
0: Ew.
1: The postcard pics LA doesn't want you to see. That's next on Monks and Merrill.
0: I like that reading.
1: After this update from Deborah Mark, KFI 24-Hour Newsroom.
2: Here is the latest. The union representing hospitality workers at SoFi Stadium reached a tentative agreement with management. LA Mayor Bass has been joined by supporters to kick off the next phase of her re-election campaign. We'll have more at the top of the hour from the Odoo.com Weather Center. 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Back to the crash on the 5 in Elysian Park.
3: That's heading southbound just before the 110, the 2 right lane. Still off limits there, so you'll see a heavy ride from Los Feliz Boulevard. Northbound 405 in Van Nuys, that's just before Victory, a stall. Taking up the right lane, causing some stop-and-go traffic from Mulholland Drive. And if you're traveling through Fontana, 10 eastbound, just after Citrus, got a crash there that's taking up the 2 right lanes. That's slowing you down from Cherry Avenue. With Southern California's most accurate traffic reports, I'm Pedro Moreno.
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18: OpenAI has filed to take its stock public. It comes weeks after the company's rival, Anthropic, made the same move. In a post on X, the company said the timing has not been decided because there are things they need to do that are easier done by a private company. OpenAI said they're only announcing now because they expected the news to leak. A federal judge now blocking the Trump administration's visa payment policy, Tony Waterman, explains.
19: The judge in the case ruled that the $100,000 fee was equivalent to a tax and therefore needs congressional approval. President Trump had imposed the fee through an executive order claiming the H-1B visa program had been abused for years and that there are plenty of qualified Americans to take the jobs. An estimated 730,000 H-1B visa holders work in the United States. The vast majority hail from India and work in the tech sector. The White House says it will appeal the decision.
18: Apple will be rebranding Siri. Matt Mattinson with more.
20: During its Worldwide Developers Conference, the tech giant unveiled Siri AI, which uses Apple intelligence. The features include a more conversational experience with the system, which also allows users to adjust voice expression.
21: Hi, let's find the right voice for you. I'll practice some things I like to say while you listen. Let me try this one out. You have one new message. Here's another one. Your timer is set for 1 minute.
20: Other announcements include Apple's next Mac OS called Golden Gate, as well as changes to Liquid Glass and additional features to its child safety tools.
18: A popular home security camera is under recall because one wrong screw could spark a fire. Wise Labs recalling solar cam pan cameras sold online and at stores like Amazon and Home Depot. Wise reports overheating, fires, and burns. Owners should stop using the cameras and check Wise's recall page for a refund or replacement. And Wendy's has unveiled a new Minions-inspired menu, just in time for Minions and Monsters, which officially hits theaters Wednesday, July 1st. I'm Monica Nelson with your consumer and business news.
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23: Coming up on the next Gary and Shannon show.
24: Everybody knows that there are some friendships that aren't worth saving. We'll give you three red flags that tell you it's time to dump them.
23: Gary and Shannon show starts tomorrow at 9.
24: Oh, Jesse, thank you for this one. Love that song. The only thing I don't like about this song is... I love the song. I love the beat. It brings back a lot of memories.
25: I like it.
24: This... I don't know if we won't hear it. We've already passed it, I think. The chorus where he's just... It's a great lyric. It's romantic about dancing. And then all of a sudden he just says, double your pleasure, double your fun.
25: With extra double mint gum?
24: Well, that's right. I mean, it's... I think he was paid to throw this jingle into this beautiful song, and it doesn't even make any sense. He's not talking about like dancing with two girls at once or anything. It just literally comes out of nowhere. The song is otherwise perfect.
25: That's odd.
24: And then double your pleasure, double your fun. That's the commercialism of music today. Well, I mean, that song's 15 years old now, but residents in my
25: neck. That's Michael Monks. I'm Chris Merrill. Yeah, this is Monks and Merrill, KFI AM 640.
24: Here we are. Sorry, you brought back a lot of memories from the club.
25: Disaster.
24: Downtown residents and business owners are saying that graffiti has become so widespread that it's hurting LA's image.
25: Yeah, ABC's,
24: can you imagine this?
25: Hell, I'm shocked. ABC 7 was talking about the story.
0: 4 days ago, Carlos Vera now has to find paint to match the railing outside a downtown cafe he just took over.
25: Speaking of sick beats in the music, how about that, huh?
24: Double your pleasure, double your fun.
25: Listen to that sick beat under there.
0: He's trying to cultivate a Euro feel in this space, but worries all this tagging in the neighborhood is bringing down the vibe.
1: Over in Europe, you never see graffiti like this.
2: Every day, we're just covering up the paint every day.
0: Kevin Montebello helps maintain a downtown LA apartment building. He says first thing every morning, his crews paint over graffiti like this.
25: Ugh.
24: It's constant.
25: Yeah.
24: It's constant and it is everywhere. And it does create
25: art. How dare you?
24: The problem is that it's not. It's not even attractive graffiti.
25: I agree.
24: There's this one type of graffiti, and maybe some of our listeners know what it is because I think it's famous enough and it's so prevalent that I think it has a name. But you see it on the freeways a lot. It's got like a head that's shaped like a heart, I think, and then a body. You see this character all over the freeways in LA and various other spots. I hate to admit that I kind of like that. I don't like that it's painted illegally somewhere, but I do like that one. The rest of it's just scribbles, just disgusting scribbles all over the place.
25: Yeah.
24: And it just gives a sense of lawlessness. Plus, if you're that guy that ABC was talking to, then you're investing in this type of maintenance over and over again.
25: This is what my apartment complex has to do constantly. They got to get out there because I'll be walking to my car. And I see, oh, somebody tagged us again last night. And to the credit of my apartment complex, they take care of that stuff pretty quick. They don't let it sit very long. But how much of my rent is going to paying for paint
24: because
25: some doofus went out there and wanted to scribble on the on the wall?
24: Well, come down to my neighborhood, which already is full of problems.
25: Nope.
24: When you see the fashion district tends to close, all those vendors tend to close around 5 or 6 o'clock. And so like the garage doors come down over the storefronts.
25: Right.
24: It's disgusting to look at.
25: Vile.
24: It's like a scene out of a video game.
25: But now that's going to be what the world sees.
24: Of course it is.
25: When the World Cup
24: starts. But nobody cares because look at the graffiti towers that are still sitting there.
25: So what can we do to make that better?
24: Cry about it. Nothing matters. Who cares? That's our new slogan on this show. Monks and Merrill. Nothing matters. Who cares? 12 to 3 KFI.
25: Featuring two nihilists.
24: But look at this. The Historic Core Business Improvement District. This is one of those organizations you hear about bids. They're called bids. This is where property owners pay an extra amount of money to fund an organization that will help with public safety and with cleanliness and sometimes events in the area. So the Historic Core Business Improvement District told ABC 7 that back in 2023, they had to cover 9,483 tags. So different instances of graffiti.
25: Scribbling.
24: So just under 10,000. That's still a lot, right? By the next year, 2024? More than 31,500 tags.
25: Good night. So what is being done about it?
24: Well, you've got these...
25: Other than just a couple of nihilists whining about it on the radio.
24: You do see these various bids, and each major neighborhood in downtown LA, for example, has one. They've got, you know, you see the public safety ambassadors on their bikes riding around. You also see the cleanup crews emptying trash and covering up this graffiti. But it doesn't matter, because by the next day, it may not be in the exact same spot, but it will be in another spot.
25: Where's the deterrence is my question.
24: I don't know. You know, the thing is, I've seen all the types of crimes take place. I've seen retail theft take place before my very eyes. I've seen some violent assaults take place in real time.
25: Obviously drug deals.
24: Exactly. Constant drug use and all that. I've seen fires set in the streets.
25: Sure.
24: I've never seen graffiti in action. It just always pops up.
25: Yeah. Very Banksy of them.
24: But again, it's not even, like, why is that the crime you're doing?
25: Well, they're practicing.
24: For what?
25: Well, I mean, look, Picasso had to learn how to draw, right? I mean, this is what they're doing. So they start with a few scribbles and then they work their way up to the street murals.
24: But this is what I mean about a lack of priorities in this city and why it's so depressing, the conversation we're going to be having for the next five months.
25: Of course,
24: it's a bad image.
25: For a city that really is about image, right? I mean, that's one of LA's things, is image. Like,
24: you know what LA
25: needs?
24: You're
25: going to have the LA look. And
24: LA needs a facelift and some lip filler.
25: That's exactly right. I totally agree.
24: LA needs some duck lips.
25: A little Brazilian butt lift here and there.
24: That's what we need, a little nip, a little tuck.
25: You know,
24: who cares? Nothing matters.
25: You thought the fight was over about who gets to vote, and you thought maybe that was heated enough, but no. Michael, you're going to want to You want to take your Valium.
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25: 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And the timing absolutely could not be worse. The ballot border fight next. 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
23: Strike averted. I'm Deborah Mark, live from the KFI 24-hour newsroom. The union representing about 2,000 hospitality workers at SoFi Stadium says a tentative contract agreement has been reached ahead of the Soccer World Cup. The agreement with stadium food service operator Legends Global needs to be ratified by workers tomorrow. Unite Here Local 11's Kurt Peterson says in an unusual move, the workers keep the right to strike if ICE does any immigration enforcement over at SoFi.
5: Even after ratification, they will retain the right to strike if ICE or DHS threatens their safety.
23: The deal includes a 40% pay raise for concession stand attendance, premium pay for World Cup matches, and other major events. LA Mayor Bass has been joined by supporters to kick off the next phase of her re-election campaign. She'll be in the November runoff against Councilwoman Nithya Raman, who she says has been voting repeatedly to allow homeless camps near schools and to shrink the LAPD. Bass told the crowd there will be a clear choice for voters.
6: A difference that is made crystal clear because we have been changing LA.
12: That's right!
6: While some people, including the councilwoman, has fought to take LA backwards.
23: Bass says she's confident of getting another 4 years in office. A billboard battle is boiling over in Inglewood.
14: On one side, billboard owner Wow Media. On the other, the operators of SoFi Stadium, Intuit Dome, and the Kia Forum. The LA Times reports both sides have dueling initiatives likely headed to voters. Wow is backing a cap on stadium parking rates and a tax on event tickets. The stadium-linked businesses back a proposal to roll back or get rid of the city's billboard program and exclusive agreement with Wow. Both frame their campaigns as protecting residents, but are financed by business interests with stakes in the World Cup, Super Bowl, and Olympics who want control over advertising space in the city. Mark Rauner, KFI News.
23: High waves and strong rip currents along the Orange County coast are expected to continue until at least Thursday. The bigger than usual surf has attracted hundreds of people to the wedge at Newport Beach, where these people told KTLA that they've never seen waves like this.
26: These waves are huge, and it hasn't been like this in so long.
27: Do you know, it's been like the biggest swell in 6 years, so I think it's super cool that everyone's out here.
26: Yeah, it is. I was expecting big waves, but these are crazy.
23: The National Weather Service has issued a beach hazard statement for the Southern California coast through Thursday afternoon. A couple and their two dogs are recovering from a bear attack in Mammoth Lakes.
28: The 70-pound bear, estimated to be 17 months old, first got tangled up with one of the dogs on Monday morning in the old Mammoth area. The second dog then got involved. That prompted the woman to rush over and try to separate the animals, but the bear clawed and bit her. The woman then hit the bear with a water bottle before the man subdued it with the blunt end of a hatchet, leaving it unable to stand. Officials found the bear severely injured and euthanized it after deeming it a public safety concern. The couple was seriously injured but drove themselves to a local hospital. Their dogs are expected to be okay. Daniel Martindale, KFI News.
23: A tech startup has introduced autonomous boats from San Diego.
29: The local startup CSATS says one of its 12-foot light fish vessels recently crossed the Taiwan Strait on its own and tracked Chinese ships that were not broadcasting their identity. The boats act like floating data relays, picking up underwater signals and sending them to satellites so crews on land can see what's happening in remote parts of the ocean. CSATS has raised about $40 million and landed $100 million in defense contracts, and it plans to grow into a larger Claremont headquarters with more hiring. The company says it will ramp up production from about one boat a week to nearly one a day as demand increases. John Fink, KFI News.
23: President Trump says the U.S. has to respond to an Iranian drone being used to take down an American Army helicopter near the Strait of Hormuz. ABC's Karen Travers says details on what kind of response are sketchy.
30: He does not get specific in his social media posts about what he might do now against Iran because of this takedown of the helicopter.
23: The two service members on board the chopper have been rescued. And NASA has named the four astronauts who will be conducting the Artemis 3 mission. The crew will test docking procedures, among other things, in space with a lunar module. European Space Agency astronaut Luca Parmitano will be the pilot and says the crew is looking forward to it.
31: That's why we wear a blue flight suit, is to just to do this and to support everybody else. But eventually we want to fly.
23: NASA is calling it a complicated mission, but the three Americans and one Italian
3: Astronauts say they are up for the challenge. Southland weather from KFI. Low clouds and fog back again tomorrow morning. Then it will be sunny. Highs upper 70s to mid 80s. Metro LA. Upper 80s to mid 90s in the valleys and the IE. Windy again for the IE. Mid 80s to mid 90s and windy in the high desert. Low to mid 70s for the beaches, around 80 inland OC. Right now it's 77 in Tustin, 65 Laguna Beach, 79 in Chatsworth, 79 as well in Van Nuys. 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The Dow closed up 86. S&P 500 down 19. NASDAQ down 251. Stall on the 405 in Inglewood.
7: That's heading northbound just before La Tijera Boulevard. It's taking up the carpool lane, slowing you down from about Manchester. And the southbound side of the 405 looking busy out of the Sepulveda Pass. Once you get past Getty Center Drive, it'll stay slow until you get to about Florence Avenue. And as you make your way on the 5 southbound in Elysian Park, just before the 110, still looking at a crash there that has the two right lanes off limits, adding to the heavy ride from Los Feliz Boulevard. Riverside, the 91 westbound, just before Van Buren, we have a crash there. Taking up the left lane, you'll see traffic backed up to about Adams Street. And it looks like a crash on the 91 eastbound in Riverside has been cleared. That's right at the 215-60 interchange. Still seeing a bit of slowing as you make your way from 14th Street. 55 northbound in Costa Mesa, watch for slowing as you come up to the 405. It stays busy until you get past the 5. With Southern California's most accurate traffic reports, I'm Pedro Moreno.
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14: Some people had thoughts on your vacation there, my friend. Because you did make mention that you didn't take the train to the Central Coast.
0: That's true.
14: You drove.
0: I did.
14: Some very astute listeners have noticed that someone else owned your car.
0: Interesting.
14: Yeah.
1: Merlin Monks, great to hear from you this fine day.
14: Thank you.
1: I have a question for Monks.
0: Uh-oh.
1: Does your contract for using a company car include taking it on vacation?
14: Uh-huh.
1: I know my company won't allow me to.
0: I ask about any personal use of the vehicle because I don't have a car of my own. So I have asked, hey, I'm going somewhere. Do you mind? Last year I rented a car.
14: Oh, okay.
0: For this longer trip. Yeah. I have taken the company car to Palm Springs with permission before.
14: Right.
0: Carmel feels a little longer.
14: Yeah.
0: So I didn't even ask. I just rented.
14: Yeah. But this time around, you thought you're a host now.
0: Honestly, I find that I'm such a well-regarded employee in the eyes of management that I simply go down and say, y'all mind if I hitch a ride with the car?
14: Your Kentucky accent comes out. Is
0: they
14: that
0: love
14: right?
0: it.
14: Do you ever feel like you're burning your, and this is a serious question, do you ever feel like you're burning some of your equity? They talk about political equity.
0: That's true.
14: Somebody, your political capital. I always worry about, because I always want to be that dedicated employee too. And every now and again, you got to burn a little bit of that capital.
0: Yeah, you do.
14: Right.
0: And I feel like I gained a lot last year. I worked very hard.
14: You did.
0: Was there for them.
14: Brought in some awards.
0: Did they need me on the weekends? They
14: you got
0: need me
14: pepper sprayed.
0: To host a show on Saturday. I worked 6 days a week, every week.
14: Yeah.
0: Went to any breaking news that was happening on weekends.
14: Yep.
0: Stayed late. Came in early. Filled in for Amy King.
14: So you feel like
0: filled
14: they
0: in
14: owe
0: for
14: you?
0: Any anchor. Filled in for any reporter. Filled in for any host that they needed me for.
14: Right.
0: So yeah, not I got me. Some capital, and they let me. Now I will not ask again.
14: Oh,
0: I feel like I've exhausted it.
14: Okay. All right. So you feel like you burned that capital? You don't want to. You know,
0: oh God, they
14: don't pressure
0: they've given me a show.
14: Yeah, that's nice of them. Yeah, they didn't give me a car.
0: They don't like you.
14: I'm starting to feel that way. Yeah.
0: All right, we've been talking a little bit today about suspicions. Or did you have another thing you wanted to play?
14: No, that's
0: are we done with harassing me? we talked a little bit today about...
14: That was listeners harassing you.
0: Allegations of fraud.
14: Just on my side.
0: The lack of trust in California's voter system. But we've also heard from some people who are like, come on, come on. But there's something going on in Los Angeles that I don't think will help the cause of restoring trust because, yeah, people suspect illegal immigrants are voting. Homeless people are being harvested. Their
14: ballots
0: are being
14: harvested. Evidence. They just say, come on, everybody knows it's all over the news.
0: Yeah, but right. Now that is happening. Council members Hugo Soto Martinez and Isabel Jurado are openly pushing to put non-citizen voting into LA's charter reform conversation. Okay, charter reform, it's basically the city constitution. The city's going through the process right now. Eventually, I think in November, there will be issues for the city to vote on to adopt the updated charter. This could be part of it. Okay, so these two council members say they're launching a campaign to support this proposal that would allow non-citizen residents to vote in local elections.
14: Hold on. What does that mean when we say a non-citizen resident?
0: It doesn't necessarily mean someone who just got here, you know, by
14: without pay,
0: questionable
14: undocumented
0: ways.
14: Immigrant, illegal.
0: But they
14: alien,
0: are
14: however
0: technically
14: you want to say it.
0: Illegal immigrants.
14: No.
0: They may be green card holders.
14: This is non-citizen residents.
0: Okay, so people
14: with
0: green cards.
14: That's not illegal immigrants.
0: That's true. Yeah. That's true. That's fair. But they don't have the right to vote.
14: No.
0: And
14: only citizens can vote.
0: I guess I get the argument that they've been here for years. They have a stake in the city. They're lawfully
14: paying
0: present.
14: Taxes.
0: They're contributing to society. But if they do not have the right to vote yet, because they're not citizens, if you're inviting them to vote in Los Angeles elections, I think you're only raising other red flags for people to point at.
14: So to be 100% clear, because I know exactly how this is going to go, I do not support this. But for the sake of argument, let's play devil's advocate so that we can solidify our opposite position here. If they're paying taxes, but they're not allowed to choose their representation, isn't that anti-American?
0: No.
14: Wasn't that exactly what our founding fathers stood for? No taxation without representation. And yet we say, you come here, you can buy a home, you can pay property taxes, you can pay sales taxes, you can pay income taxes, but you don't get to decide who represents you?
0: Yeah, that's what we're saying.
14: Okay.
0: Because there's a process.
14: But isn't that the American, isn't that American history? So did we basically say, Ollie, Ollie, oxen free, I got here first, and so now I get no taxation without representation, but everyone else goes back to the old system. Have we basically become England?
0: No. Because there is a path to citizenship. It's not a great path, and it needs to be reformed, and probably a little easier for good folks who are working hard here. But no, because you're not barred from eventually being a citizen. You just currently aren't one. And as soon as you open that door, especially, how do you create the ballot? How do you create the ballot for those voters?
14: So this is the practical argument that you're making now.
0: Of course.
14: Right. Well, I'm just talking philosophical argument, but I think the practical argument
0: is... excuse me, doctor.
14: Don't mock what you envy. I think you make a good point, though. There is a practical side to this. How are you separating the ballot?
0: Sure.
14: So are you going to have... Oh, I'm sorry. This is the ballot. This is the green card only ballot that does school board elections and local officials. But this is the other ballot that Lightning Mike Monks can use. He can vote for the Congress and Senate, and he can vote for the state elections and the countywide elections and whatever else. It does create absolute confusion.
0: It does.
14: And it does add people to the voter rolls who otherwise should not be on the voter rolls.
0: And now you're just feeding the frenzy. You're feeding the frenzy. The city of Santa Ana had considered a measure like this a couple of years ago, back in 24. 60% of that city, which is heavily Latino and heavily Democratic, 60% voted against this.
14: Yeah, this is not going to
0: go. It's not a popular measure, but we're talking about Hugo Soto Martinez, a member of the city council who was just reelected in this primary with 67%
14: of the vote. And he's part of the DSA wing.
0: Completely. He's one of the big faces of it. So you can say this system is broken. You can say California counts ballots way too slowly. But when your own candidate is saying he sees no reason to cry fraud, the story changes fast. He does have other things to say about it. We'll hear from Steve Hilton up next on Monks and Merrill after this update from Deborah Mark, KFI 24-Hour Newsroom.
3: Here is the latest. L.A. Mayor Bass's campaign says the mayor's confident she's going to beat City Councilwoman Nithya Raman in November. Democrat Javier Becerra has officially kicked off his Governor of California runoff campaign. We'll have more at the bottom of the hour. 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
7: That's headed westbound just before Van Buren Boulevard, where the two left lanes still taken away there. It's causing some stop-and-go traffic from Madison Street. The 10 eastbound in Mid-City as you come across the 405. It's a busy ride into downtown. Things start to clear up as you make your way past Santa Fe. And in Van Nuys, that's on the 405 northbound just before Victory Boulevard. A stall's been moved out of the right lane. Still seeing some slowing as it recovers from about the 10. With Southern California's most accurate traffic reports, I'm Pedro Moreno.
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0: 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I'm Michael Monks. That's Chris Merrill. Thanks for being with us on this Tuesday afternoon. Republican Steve Hilton has pushed back on President Trump's claim that California's primary is rigged. He told CNN's Aaron Burnett that his campaign has been watching closely, but he's seen nothing that would justify intervention. But Chris, I saw him talk today. Steve Hilton was having a news conference, I think, here in Los Angeles.
24: Well, hold on. Let's.
0: Whoa. What?
24: One at a time here. One at a time. Let's start with what you just said, where he goes on Aaron Burnett.
0: Oh, because the notes say need audio. Do you have the audio?
24: I got the audio.
0: Because yeah. I cut a different
24: Our clip. Producer didn't update it.
0: Okay. Kayla.
24: Unbelievable.
0: Stand by for Steve Hilton you with CNN's Aaron Burnett.
24: That is perfectly reasonable, and I appreciate you being the pro and just saying, oh, this we need audio. Let's just, I appreciate you doing that. That was a professional thing to do.
25: We're just getting these latest numbers, and the latest numbers show that you are in second, obviously number one, and number two, advance to November, just to remind anybody who isn't following this as closely. So President Trump has posted, Steve.
24: All right, skip ahead. We already know what she said. Okay, what does he say?
26: Well, I think the most important point, Aaron, is that we're feeling as confident as we ever have been that I'm going to make the top two. Tom Steyer is just not getting the numbers he needs to catch up with us, and there's a diminishing amount of vote out there for him to make up that ground. And that's the really important point. It means that in November, Californians will be able to choose change from 16 years that have given us these terrible results, the highest cost of living in the country, all those things we've talked about many times. That's the substantive point that matters here, that in November, there'll be a real choice.
24: All right, so it doesn't sound like he's embracing the whole it's all rigged.
0: No.
24: Is that because he won?
0: Well, I think it certainly helps the folks who say it's not rigged. Like, hey, if we were rigging everything for Democrats, how the hell Hilton in the runoff?
24: Right. Yeah.
0: So it doesn't mean, however, that he's completely pleased with the way California conducts its elections. And he spoke about that very issue earlier this morning here in L.A.
27: When we point out the absolute catastrophic shambles of California's election system, the people defending it say, well, this is just the system. You got to give it time to work. This is how it's supposed to work. Isn't that the case with everything that's going wrong in California? Nothing works in California because you've got people who don't know how to make things work. It's the same system that can't count votes, that can't build a train after 10 years and billions of dollars, that can't clear the homeless after 24 billions of dollars spent, that can't get anything right. That's why this election farce is so important for us to focus on.
0: So he calls it an election farce. He's fraud.
24: Right.
0: I think he is concerned about the pace at which votes are counted here in California and the type of... We live in an environment where people are suspicious about government in a way that maybe hasn't existed before because we have access to so much. I mean, one, there are legitimate reasons to be suspicious, but we're also subjected to a lot of misinformation and disinformation.
24: Is Steve Hilton walking that very narrow path between agreeing with the president saying it's all stolen, it's all fraud, all you have to do is look at California, and maybe saying, I'm not going to go completely and say it's fraud, but I am going to acknowledge what so many people do think, and that is that the system could be improved.
0: Well, he lays out some of the main issues, and I think it's fair to consider, and I'd like to hear more about it. Again, we've said this throughout this this past week plus, that California does what it does on the surface because it wants to grant opportunity to vote to as many people as possible. Right. So that's why everybody gets a ballot in the mail. That's something that he seems to be against. He goes on to talk a bit about
24: that. I always
0: wonder
24: why. Is it about election security or is it about making sure that the other team's voters don't have as much opportunity?
0: I think...
24: Because the election day turnout tends to favor conservatives.
0: Yeah, but that's true.
24: Right.
0: So it might be strategy. But also, when you are sending ballots to everyone, regardless of whether they requested it, you are naturally going to be sending ballots to people's homes where they are no longer there.
24: And I'm the first to tell you, I got two ballots in my mailbox and that were not addressed to me.
0: They were
24: previous tenants. So
0: and so now what happens?
24: I acknowledge that does happen.
0: Does that mean those two voters did not update their voter registration?
24: I'm sure.
0: Maybe had no access to voting because they didn't go to the polls. They never got their ballot.
24: Entirely possible.
0: And then you, if you open their ballot and you fill it out.
24: I could have, but
0: just
24: I did
0: theoretically,
24: not. Right.
0: If you were a bad boy.
24: I didn't even open it because I told you.
0: Of course not.
24: Just to be clear, because I know how this is going to go. You know how it is. You're cheating. I didn't even open the ballots. I left them on my countertop just in case the previous tenants popped by to ask, did my ballot happen to show
0: That's
24: up?
0: That's right.
24: Right.
0: And they can do that.
24: Yeah.
0: Because if they do report they didn't get a ballot and then they find that the ballot had been cast, the ballot is supposed to be discarded. But how does that work? I mean, these are all questions that I have, let's say my...
24: Well, call the registrar and find out.
0: Yeah, but let's say it's been processed. What, do they take a vote away from somebody? Do they take it out of the tally?
24: I don't know.
0: Because you can... There's that signature option.
24: But just because we don't know doesn't mean... Because we don't know the answer and how it's done. I think this is one of the things that's frustrating me right now, is that we are equating naivete with a fault in the process.
0: But and could
24: simply
0: you,
24: because I don't know doesn't is not evidence of fraud.
0: But could you not? I mean, you could have opened the ballot.
24: Could have, yeah.
0: You could have signed your name on one of those lines and marked a smiley face or an X on the line where the intended recipient is supposed to authorize you to drop their ballot off for them.
24: Yes, yeah. I could have tried to commit fraud, yes.
0: Yeah.
24: Yeah.
0: And you probably would have gotten away with it.
24: I don't know that I would have because I don't know enough about the curing process.
0: If that intended voter, if that intended recipient doesn't report that they never got their ballot.
24: And I'm very hesitant to come on the air and say, it's so easy to cheat the system because look at all I would have had to do. And then you know they would have counted it because I don't know that they would have counted it.
0: Yeah, but the fact that you have access to their ballot is enough of a concern for me. Okay. I think if you want to vote by mail, you should request that.
24: Here's my concern with what you're saying. I'm concerned that let's say we go, okay, we're getting rid of mail-in ballots altogether. And then we say, okay, now we're going to require ID. All right. Then we're going to find somebody on Skid Row or, you know, one of the places around, you know, one of the parks where everybody's drugged out of their minds that is running a CD business and selling fake IDs. And then we're going to say, you know how easy it is to get a fake ID with somebody else's name on it. And then you're going to say, well, you know how easy it is to get fake IDs? Showing ID isn't enough.
0: It's not as easy to do fake IDs anymore as it used to be.
24: Okay, but Mabel at the election desk
0: Mabel
24: probably
0: will scan it. I know Mabel.
24: I don't think Mabel.
0: She'll scan it.
24: First of all, Mabel is terrified of technology. Second of all, are we putting scanners at all the election centers?
0: Yes.
24: Well, what we need to do is reduce the number of election centers so that we have more trained people at a centralized location. We'll happen to put that centralized location in a place that we say is completely nonpartisan, but it won't be downtown.
0: I don't know what all of the answers are, Chris, but I can tell you, I think based on the widespread reaction to this specific primary, a conversation is going to take place about reforming the way California votes.
24: You and I could have a conversation about it, but I don't think that California can have a conversation about
0: fortunately,
24: it. Because I think in many cases, being able to cry fraud is the goal.
0: Certainly. And they're easily disputed and dispelled.
24: Right.
0: Often.
24: The minute you eliminate the excuses, now what you have is someone losing an election that has to admit they lost.
0: Yes.
24: Not that they're a victim, but that they lost. But that their idea wasn't the most popular.
0: It's also not just fraud that people are concerned about. It is the length of time that it takes California to determine who won elections. But
24: those are two different things.
0: Yeah, but they have related circumstances.
24: One leads to the misgivings of the other. I understand. It's taking a long time, therefore I suspect fraud. I think that comes back to something you say all the time. People are not good at nuance.
0: Yeah, sure.
24: Those are two different things.
0: Well, that's why we lead the way with our nuanced conversations.
24: Boring. Unbelievable. Is it my turn? Not too long ago, it was Fox News and even the president that pointed at San Francisco as an example of the consequences being too liberal. Excuse me. Now, you got tents disappearing in San Francisco. You got crime falling. And you have voters still backing a Democrat. So what are they doing that L.A. refuses to admit has to happen? That's next. 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
3: Concession workers, servers, bartenders, and dishwashers have reached a tentative deal to head off a strike at SoFi Stadium ahead of Friday's kickoff of the World Cup. But ABC's Alex Stone says the deal has one particular aspect that would still allow a strike.
1: In an unusual move, despite the deal, the workers keep the right to strike if ICE does any immigration enforcement at SoFi Stadium.
3: The LAPD says it's been assured by the federal government that no immigration enforcement will happen during the tournament. LA City Councilwoman Nithya Raman has claimed victory in a race with former reality TV personality Spencer Pratt to see who goes up against LA Mayor Bass in November's runoff. ABC's Kana Whitworth says Pratt has been losing ground since election night.
8: But in California, where 80% of voters vote by mail, it can take weeks to get final results. Pratt now in third place, with progressive councilmember Nithya Raman moving past him.
3: The latest voted tally has Raman ahead of Pratt by almost 22,000 votes. LA Mayor Bass's campaign team has issued a statement noting the mayor is confident she'll beat Nithya Raman in November. Her team says a campaign against Nithya Raman, who allows homeless camps near schools and cuts the police force, is one Mayor Bass looks forward to winning. Democrat Javier Becerra has officially kicked off his runoff campaign to be the next governor of California, while his likely Republican opponent Steve Hilton is still pushing for changes to California's extended vote counting process. As of today, Becerra leads the field of candidates for governor with 2.8 million votes, or 28% of the support. Hilton's in second place with 1.9 million votes. President Trump reportedly stepped in to stop aggressions between Iran and Israel because he believes the U.S. is within days of a breakthrough on talks with Iran. The New York Times is reporting that's what Trump told Israeli Prime Minister Netanyahu in a phone call. The Times says Trump told Netanyahu the breakthrough involves a long-term nuclear deal with Iran. Southland weather from KFI, low clouds and fog again tomorrow morning. Then it will be sunny. Highs upper 70s to mid 80s. Metro LA upper 80s to mid 90s in the valleys and the IE. Windy again in the IE, mid 80s to mid 90s and windy in the high desert. Low to mid 70s for the beaches, around 80 inland OC. Right now, 72 in San Juan Capistrano and 77 in Staten. We're going to go back to the 405 in the Sepulveda Pass.
7: That's heading northbound right at Mulholland Drive. It's a stall still taking up the left lane. That's slowing you down from Santa Monica Boulevard. And as you travel on the 91, that's headed eastbound through Anaheim. You're looking at some brake lights as you come across the 5. That stays slow until you get to about the 57. And it looks like a crash on the 91 westbound in Riverside has just been moved out of the two left lanes. That's just before Van Buren. Traffic is now moving smoothly through that area. With Southern California's most accurate traffic reports, I'm Pedro Moreno.
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10: That's enough. You're overselling it. No, people are going to go and...
9: It's not manufactured when I say this. It's not like a review of a film or something that is just absolute garbage, but the critics love it. That's not what I'm saying.
10: Okay.
9: I thought the photography that you had on your vacation was spectacular. I'm so glad that we're sharing it.
10: Well, thank you.
9: Yeah.
10: Yeah, I'm getting better at phone photography.
9: It's showing. Yeah, I liked it. And the phones keep getting better, too, which is awfully nice, isn't it?
10: They do. My phone's 2 years old, though.
9: You have like a 16, 15?
10: What is it? It's the Galaxy...
9: Oh, you've got the... I don't even know what those are. Is that like S94?
10: I think it's Galaxy S24.
9: Okay.
10: But it has like 11 lenses on it.
9: Oh, no kidding?
10: I mean, we basically get phones because we really want a camera.
9: You're right.
10: I mean, when's the last time you called someone?
9: Oh, I don't.
10: I haven't called anyone since, I don't know, 2015.
9: Honestly, when your phone rings, doesn't it kind of give you...
10: What's the worst?
9: It's disappointing. Like, ugh.
10: It's the worst.
9: It's terrible. I hate it. You, Michael Monks, Lightning Mike, you were talking about Steve Hilton and fixing the election process.
10: Indeed.
9: You were conflating everything that was wrong with the election and saying that it's all evidence of fraud and that you just want to blow the whole system up.
10: Yeah, I've been red pilled.
9: And
10: is that what they call it?
9: Yeah. Yeah, that's right. And that you basically just want to pick a lifelong dictator from here on out. But they still won't believe the election results.
10: However, we need a daddy.
9: Your new guy, Javier Becerra, you're going to be a Bass and Becerra fella. I can see this. he's got a plan.
10: Okay.
9: He's like,
10: we heard from Hilton.
9: Right.
10: And now we're hearing.
9: He used to be the attorney general, so he knows.
10: Javier?
9: Yeah.
11: My suspicion is that at the end of the day, what you'll find is that it's about having the infrastructure to be able to have more capacity to process votes. I suspect most of the county registrars would tell you, sure, give me more money so I can hire more people and have more equipment so I can process these votes faster. But again, a lot of it is that the votes get backlogged because folks vote towards the end, and you get this big pile of votes that comes at the very end. If we all voted a lot earlier so that we don't end up having that big backlog at the end, it probably would help every county process the votes faster.
9: Hey, let me be... hold on. Because a number of people, they really don't understand what I'm playing devil's advocate, and I'm basically trying to pull more out of you. So let me try to redeem myself.
10: Okay.
9: I understand the logic behind what he's saying. However, Michael Monks, there's 4 million people in the city of Los Angeles. There's, 10 million people in the county of Los Angeles. There's 14 million people in Southern California. Why is it prior to all the mail-in ballots, we could have people vote on one day and get those things processed in 24 hours, roughly? And yet he says the problem is all the votes are coming in at the end. It's really all the mail-in and drop-off ballots coming in at the end, right? Because those require another step, and that is curing those ballots or signature comparison. Because if we didn't have the signature comparison, which we need to have for election security, it wouldn't take nearly as long. We could just run them through a Scantron. Boom, boom, boom, boom, boom, boom, boom. You run them through.

0: you're done, right?
1: Yeah.
0: I mean, so when we hear the problem is people need to vote sooner, that's really not the
2: problem. It's not fair. The problem, I don't like the long window that we get either for voting. I think giving somebody a month out to vote is, it's unfair to down ballot candidates. I've thought this everywhere where, you know, like we need a month of voting. And I mean, you don't, you've probably made up your mind about the presidential race. You know, you've made up your mind about governor,
0: the top of the
2: a lot of people.
0: Stuff, yeah.
2: You know, you don't need that much time. But have you paid attention to the school board race?
0: No, that's why I like mail-in voting, because then I go, okay, who's up? Now let me bing that person and what they say, and let me pull up the voter guide.
2: You don't need the ballot in your hand to know who's running.
0: What? Yeah, but I don't want to create a cheat sheet to take with me into the ballot, into the polling place.
2: Okay.
0: Okay.
2: I mean, I don't know what to tell you.
0: I'm telling you what I like, and you're telling me I don't have to like. But no, you're wrong.
2: I think with both Javier Becerra and Steve Hilton, they both are speaking the truth there. I think Steve Hilton is saying that we send out ballots to everybody. That complicates things.
0: But he called it a farce, remember?
3: After $24 billion spent, they can't get anything right.
2: Well, he's complaining.
3: That's why this election farce is so important for us to focus on.
2: Right. He doesn't like the length of time that it's taking. He's saying there's no, he's not saying there's fraud, but he's saying that it's taking too long for a state like this, fourth largest economy in the world, he said, to take this much time to count ballots.
0: But aren't we a victim of our own success, though?
2: No.
0: Fourth largest economy in the world, I don't know what that has to do with voting, but we do have 40 million people, roughly, just shy, in the state. That's a lot of votes you have to count.
2: And Becerra's saying, hey, if we had more people counting the votes, we'd get them done faster. I mean, there's somewhere in the middle there is probably the right approach. I'm not going to give them the idea.
0: Somewhere in the
2: middle. I would just
0: look at you.
2: I know that's ridiculous. Isn't it both sidesing this thing?
0: You mushy moderate.
2: We've got to count the ballots faster while maintaining access to voting, but without this universal, everybody gets a ballot hand delivered to them by daddy government. I mean, voting should take an effort. It's important.
0: Okay. What about requesting a mail-in ballot, but not having to prove?
2: Exactly.
0: Because there's a lot of people we've seen people with feedback that have said, no, you only get an absentee ballot if you're disabled or whatever, you have a reason for it. And I go, but that's unnecessary. Just give me an let me have the mail-in ballot if I request it. Maybe don't send it to everyone.
2: That's right.
0: Maybe I have to request it. Maybe give me 2 weeks and it has to be
2: 2 weeks.
0: It has to be into the registrar by the election
2: day. By election day.
0: Now we're speeding things up.
2: Exactly right.
0: Well, you sound like a communist.
2: I sound like somebody who likes efficient government.
0: Wow.
2: We didn't get to this story, so let's do it next. Okay. San Francisco's getting its act together. And I think San Francisco hit rock bottom.
0: You think that's what it is?
2: Which scares me that L.A. hasn't. I thought this was the year L.A. would also course correct like San Francisco. It's not happening.
0: Something's got to go warm.
2: What's going on in San Francisco? The mayor's on a roll.
0: Yeah.
2: Here? Not yet.
0: Not so much.
2: The descent continues. We'll get into that next after this update from Deborah Mark, the KFI 24-hour newsroom.
4: Here is the latest. President Trump is again questioning the election results in California. And late actor Rob Reiner's son Nick wants access to the trust fund to help pay for his defense in his murder trial. We'll have more at the top of the hour. Southland weather from KFI. Sunny again tomorrow. 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
5: That's heading southbound. It's a crash partially blocking the off-ramp at Benton Way. That's adding to the delays from about Hollywood Boulevard, and the drive stays busy into downtown, clearing up right around Alameda. The 91 eastbound in Anaheim Hills, you're seeing some stop-and-go traffic as you make your way past Imperial Highway. That clears up approaching Green River Road, and it looks like some slowing if you're on the 215 northbound in Colton. Just after the 10, it's a slow ride into Riverside. That clears up at Central. With Southern California's most accurate traffic reports, I'm Pedro Moreno.
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2: 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Thanks for being with us. You guys were active today on the talkbacks. We always appreciate that. 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We love to hear from you. We were talking a bit about the mess that LA is and the bleak outlook based on this mayoral race that's coming.
0: I was doing work for KGO, the legendary KGO San Francisco.
2: In San Francisco?
0: Yeah. They then turned that over to like a sports gambling station and dumped the call letters.
2: What a shame.
0: I think they parked those call letters somewhere. It is a tragedy in the history of radio. Just the same. Boy, when I was doing that, it was around COVID. Everyone was talking about what a dump San Francisco was.
2: It was gross.
0: The zombies on the streets downtown.
2: And they allowed it. I mean, they had a very lax government.
0: Yeah, London Breed was the mayor there, and it was very similar to what I see happening in Los Angeles right now, especially, I mean, it's not like Bass has been tough on it. I can't imagine that Rahman is going to be better when it comes to that.
2: She'll be worse.
0: I think you're right.
2: She's going to be worse.
0: But then they finally got things turned around.
2: Because they got a new mayor.
0: Well, and they got rid of the radio station.
2: You think that was the problem?
0: No, it was not the problem, just to be very clear.
2: I mean, this is an industry that is volatile.
0: I know.
2: I would not suggest on the airwaves that they should shut them off.
0: No, that was counterproductive.
2: Anyway, San Francisco elects a new mayor by voting for Daniel Lurie over London Breed, right? I mean, this was a mayor who was seeking re-election.
0: Yeah.
2: And everyone looked around and was like, oh, this place is one of the most beautiful places in the world, and you've made it a dump.
0: Absolutely.
2: And you've allowed it to be a dump.
0: And they were getting a lot of those smash and grabs that we were getting at the time, but too, right?
2: They also changed out a DA.
0: Yep.
2: We did that here, but we didn't get everything else.
0: Right.
2: Right? We got rid of the DA who was like, oh, crime's okay.
0: Yeah.
2: It's fine.
0: Was that Bodine? Bodine was the mayor up there.
2: The DA.
0: The DA, excuse me.
2: Yeah. DA. So they've got a new one of those, but Daniel Lurie supported a bunch of candidates in last week's election, and his candidates won. So what he has done, San Francisco is not unlike L.A., not just with the problems that they had, but like the demographics, the makeup of the electorate, the ideological makeup of the electorate.
0: The town itself is much smaller.
2: It is much smaller. That's right. They got about 800,000 people, I think, in San Francisco. L.A. has about 4 million. Okay, it's much larger. We do talk about them as if they're peer cities, and
0: because
2: really
0: the metro
2: not.
0: Is.
2: Yeah, it's a large metro area, but the city proper, which is what's important here, the county, have they merged? Is that the deal? Is that the city and the county?
0: Yeah, they have San Francisco City is basically
2: unified
0: the county
2: government.
0: Yeah.
2: Yeah, okay, so well, there you go. You got about 800,000 people. We got 4 million. Sure, that's a significant difference. LA is also a sprawling city, a lot of different.
0: Well, I think you touched on something else, too, is that they have a single government, and we've got a gajillion. I mean, we have the city of LA. We've got the county. We've got all the different organizations within those, you know, whether it's Metro or Lhasa or whomever else. So there's a lot of bureaucracy here.
2: But what they have that is more important than what we have and what we need is they've got leadership now that's saying this is not acceptable. They haven't fully fixed it, right? I mean, you can still see images today out of San Francisco. Exactly. But to know that progress is happening, God, give me that. Give me some evidence that your policies are working to make this beautiful place what it's supposed to be. Yeah. Remove the homeless camps. Tell criminals that this isn't allowed anymore.
0: So, and I think you start in some of those places like Skid Row. By your place, you go, look, you know what? We are going to focus right here. We're going to take this area, Fashion District, Skid Row. MacArthur Park is a great example. I mean, how many times have we talked about what it has been and what it could be again?
2: Yeah.
0: And I know that there are some efforts going on, but it feels like as soon as the authorities leave, fills right back up with drug dealers and everything else. So pick a place, make an example of it, and go, look, we can do it. Here's where we're doing it. And then basically learn from that experience and then keep doing it in other places.
2: We don't have the leaders that want to do that.
0: No.
2: And we talked about this yesterday that, you know, think about the council members in LA, the one that represents MacArthur Park. We know what MacArthur Park looks like. We know what her plan is for it, which is nothing except to provide drug paraphernalia to people who want to do drugs so that they're smoking out of clean crack pipes.
0: I just don't understand that one.
2: It's shocking.
0: Yeah.
2: She won. Yeah. Re-election. She had a crowded field of people trying to get her seat. She won outright in the primary with 56% of the vote. Hugo Soto Martinez, another ally of hers, Eunice Hernandez, he got 67% of the vote in a crowded primary. So the electorate here in LA is not quite ready to fully accept a reset that is needed. San Francisco got to that point. So I guess my question is, what was rock bottom for San Francisco? Because I feel like LA looks like rock bottom. And it scares me that the rest of the electorate, the, cumulatively, doesn't feel this way.
0: Let me throw this out. Is it possible that L.A. is the worst example we have in Southern California, and that's the problem? With San Francisco, all they had to do was look across the
2: Oakland
0: bridge, and they go,
2: Oakland has not hit rock bottom yet.
0: Well, I think they said, oh my gosh, look at Oakland. We're starting to be like, and we don't want to be like, so not only are they saying, wow, we have to do something different. They're saying, we're starting to look like that thing that we've always hated. So maybe some of the problem is everywhere around the city of Los Angeles is pretty nice.
2: Yeah.
0: You know, exactly. Orange County, pretty nice. Riverside, not a bad place to raise your kids.
2: No, look outside the window here. Burbank is nice.
0: San Gabriel Valley, the San Fernando Valley. Oh, nice places.
2: Nice.
0: Right. Maybe the problem with the city of Los Angeles is it's kind of the Oakland, and everyone else just goes, yeah, we don't want to be like that. So the minute we start to look like LA, we're gonna change something. Maybe San Francisco got to that point where they went, uh-oh.
2: It's not acceptable. It's not good for the health of a city when you are not attracting new residents and when you are not attracting investment. You've got to make a change. The scary thing for all of the beautiful places in Southern California, the places that seemingly have their act together, whether it be Orange County, the Inland Empire, or Ventura County, or any other cities in LA County, the city of Los Angeles is so massive and so influential and so important that if it doesn't get its act together, it could ultimately be an albatross
0: around the neck regionally. Of all those other places. Yeah.
2: I mean, it's just true because a lot of what LA had, it brought people to those communities.
0: We had someone call earlier and they said the future could be bankruptcy for the city of Los Angeles.
2: Yeah, of course.
0: It would be by far the largest city to claim bankruptcy, but we've seen large cities claim bankruptcy in the past. If that happens, is the rest of the county ready to step in? Is the rest of the state ready to step in and help? And if so, what does that look like?
2: Well, as we say here at Monks and Merrill Inc., who cares? Nothing matters.
0: Nothing matters. Is it Sam Shane in again today for
2: one more day? I think Cobalt's back on Wednesday.
0: I listened to him a little bit on the way home yesterday.
2: Yeah, he's at KFBK in Sacramento.
0: Yeah.
2: He has one of those great news information programs.
0: Legacy Station.
2: Yeah, I've been a guest on it to talk about some news out of LA on there once.
0: Well, that's probably why everybody's heard of it then.
2: Okay, I was just saying that I got to talk to him and understood him to be a very smart interviewer. And, I listened to his show yesterday, filling in for Cobalt, and thought this is good.
0: He's pretty smart.
2: Yeah. Give him a listen. He's coming up next.
0: I like smart radio.
2: All right.
0: We should try
2: whatever you're going to say, keep your mouth shut.
0: It was more self-deprecating.
2: Okay, that's fine then. Go ahead.
0: All right. Monks and Merrill, tomorrow we'll give it a, what do you say? We'll try again?
2: We'll try again
0: tomorrow. Try again tomorrow. 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
2: I had two bass stickers over my nips.
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3: Calling out California again. I'm Deborah Mark, live from the KFI 24-hour newsroom. President Trump has again questioned the election results in California and in the race for mayor of L.A.
4: The results already are shocking, that the leader is no longer even going to be in the race based upon what was just announced. He was leading, and it's a rigged election.
3: President Trump posted on Truth Social, not possible for Spencer Pratt to have lost the L.A. runoff after the lead he had. Pratt was in second place after election night, but his lead kept shrinking as the ballot count continued. Votes for L.A. Mayor Bass have remained around 35%. A Mighty Ducks actor is putting his money on evidence of election fraud.
5: Brock Pierce has gone from child actor to cryptocurrency mogul and is offering $1 million for verifiable evidence of election fraud in California. Pierce says his Cure the Vote initiative is nonpartisan and does not assume wrongdoing took place. All submissions will be reviewed by independent attorneys, election law experts, and investigators before any money is awarded. Cure the Vote acknowledged other public interest rewards, including Hustler magazine publisher Larry Flint, who offered $10 million for info that could lead to the impeachment of President Trump in his first term. Michael Crozier, KFI News.
3: The news is brought to you by Seller's Advantage. Lawyers for insurers are pushing for a court ruling to hold Southern California Edison financially liable for the Eaton Fire in Altadena.
6: They say new evidence further proves the January 2025 fire, which killed 19 people, started at a century-old idle transmission line maintained by Edison. A video from a Pasadena swim club shows two flashes. Lawyers say that corresponds directly with the timing of two faults, 3 seconds apart, that Edison recorded on its transmission line just before the fire started. Edison still has not accepted responsibility for the fire. Instead, it says its own investigation and a separate investigation by state and county officials are ongoing. Daniel Martindale, KFI News.
3: The youngest son of director Rob Reiner, who's charged in L.A. with murdering his parents, is apparently demanding his inheritance. TMZ says Nick Reiner filed a petition yesterday requesting the distribution of money he says was supposed to be paid from a trust when he turned 30. He also wants accounting and damages from the trustee, whom Reiner claims has pushed back on giving him the money. Nick Reiner claims he needs it for his defense. Reiner is due back in court in September. Two people are in custody in connection with a burglary this morning at a self-storage facility in the Westlake area. The cops busted them in the Los Angeles self-storage facility on West 6th Street. A decade-old fight for an affordable and homeless housing project in Venice could be coming to an end.
1: A judge recently overturned a key denial for the 120-unit Venice Dell, which would be built on what's now a city-owned parking lot. The judge ruled the city's Board of Transportation Commissioners, which oversees city-owned parking lots, wrongly denied the project in 2024. The city could still appeal the judge's decision. The project's fate could also be affected by the June 2nd election, with, for instance, opponent Heidi Feldstein Soto out as city attorney. Project developers say with no more pushback from the city, they could start construction by next year and finish by 2030. Mark Rauner, KFI News.
3: A surveillance debate is heating up in L.A.
7: Newly obtained emails show city officials, police supporters, and neighborhood groups pressure the Bureau of Street Lighting to speed up installation of flock safety license plate readers across the city. Critics argue the technology could be used to aid federal immigration enforcement, while supporters say it helps solve crimes and recover stolen vehicles. The L.A. Times reports the LAPD is facing growing scrutiny over its relationship with flock, and an audit of the department's use of license plate readers is expected later this summer. Heather Brooker, KFI News.
3: Rescuers in the Philippines have been searching through the rubble of damaged buildings a day after a 7.8 earthquake killed at least 37 people. ABC's James Longman says about 32,000 people have been displaced.
8: CCTV cameras catching the moment the quake struck, panic sending residents in Davao City scrambling to the streets. Video circulating online shows the General Santos City shopping mall facade sheared off.
3: Authorities have warned that buildings that sustained cracks in the earthquake could collapse due to aftershocks. NASA has revealed the astronauts for the next Artemis mission. Artemis 3, planned for 2027, will have three American and one Italian astronauts. NASA astronaut Randy Bresnik will command the mission with mission specialists Frank Rubio and Andre Douglas, who explains what they're going to be doing.
9: It's really important so that we understand the landers, how they're going to dock with Orion, how we're going to do a bunch of operations within the vehicles, between the vehicles, how our suits are going to work.
3: The crew is expected to fly in low Earth orbit and test out rendezvous and docking capabilities between the Orion spacecraft and commercial landers with NASA partners Blue Origin and SpaceX. Southland weather from KFI, low clouds and fog again tomorrow morning. Then it will be sunny, highs upper 70s to mid 80s, metro LA, upper 80s to mid 90s in the valleys and the IE, windy again in the IE, mid 80s to mid 90s and windy again in the high desert. Low to mid-70s for the beaches, around 80 inland OC. Right now, 72 in Dana Point, 77 in Anaheim. It's 78 in Diamond Bar and the same in Simi Valley. 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The Dow closed up 86, S&P 500 down 19, and NASDAQ down 251. Stall on the 10 in Mid-City.
10: We're going to start off with some good news on that 10. Making your way along the eastbound side of Vermont, the stalled car has been cleared out of lanes. And traffic, however, still slow moving out of Santa Monica, getting away from 20th Street. Beyond the scene of the stall, the drive remains pretty heavy all the way to the 5 in Boyle Heights. South 5 out of Burbank loads up from Alameda. Delays continue all the way to the 605. Slow moving in Irvine, 5 northbound from the 133 freeway. That remains pretty heavy all the way to Harbor in Anaheim. Also in Anaheim, the eastbound side of the 91 crowding up from the 57 freeway, slowing down ahead at Weir Canyon, continuing to Green River. With Southern California's most accurate traffic reports, I'm Angel Martinez.
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13: Welcome to KFI AM 640 live everywhere on the iHeartRadio app. My name is Sam Shane. I'm in for John Coble today. It's great to be here. Back today for a second day in a row. Enjoyed my stay yesterday, and everybody's been very, very kind to me here at KFI. So I want to thank everybody behind the scenes for all the help that they have provided me. Look, this storyline that's developing out of Los Angeles is significant and getting national attention now. And it's not just Los Angeles. It has to do with California, of course. But how the vote is conducted here in the state of California, how the vote count is being conducted, not just in Los Angeles, but across the state of California. So there's a lot to get to. We've got a lot of audio that I want to roll out and some new information coming from both the California Post, the California Globe also has an interesting story today with what's taking place in Los Angeles. So we're also hearing from folks in Florida who are weighing in on all of this. And the Speaker of the House, Mike Johnson, weighing in on all of this. So much to get to here as we begin the show today. And I want to begin with a story that is developing in the California Post. And this is a story that has been written by Jamie Page, who's going to be joining us coming up at the 5 o'clock hour here. And there are so many questions I have. And as I read some of what Jamie has written in this piece, you may have some of the same questions. But the piece that is now in the California Post reads, and I'll just give you a few of the graphs. Thousands of homeless voters were registered to vote in LA shelters, despite many not living there or the facilities not having any beds. It goes on to read, and as Spencer Pratt was eliminated by Nithya Raman in the mayor's race on Monday night, it can be revealed that one drop-in center that received $600,000 from the socialist candidate had 185 registered voters at the address but offers no accommodations. What's going on there? The revelations have prompted U.S. Attorney Bill Esaly to say that he will investigate the concerns uncovered by the Post and follow the evidence to see if the law has been broken. A review of records shows 7,600 voters tied to homeless shelters and service providers. So that opens a whole host of questions, does it not? That's just one set of questions. So looking forward to that interview. Again, that's coming up from the author of that article in the California Post at 5 o'clock here. Then there's this reporting, which is new today, out of the California Globe. I'll read you the first couple of graphs out of this article, which the headline reads, by the way, more votes cast for LA mayor than governor in every city council district in Los Angeles. First two graphs of the article read as follows. Updated preliminary results from California's primary election continue to highlight an unusual pattern in Los Angeles. More ballots cast in the local mayoral race than in the statewide gubernatorial contest across every single city council district. The analysis was compiled by redistricting and political data expert Paul Mitchell of Political Data, Inc. Paul Mitchell, don't know if you remember the name, this is the guy who was behind redrawing the maps, the congressional maps, all across California, to give Democrats an advantage in the House of Representatives. He's very tied to the Democrat Party in Sacramento. So this analysis that was compiled by him compares vote totals for the LA mayoral primary against the governor's race in all 15 districts. And the pattern persists even as more ballots are counted, with mayoral votes consistently outpacing gubernatorial ones. Well, does that mean that everybody in all of those districts, the voters went in or voted from home with their mail-in ballots and decided that they were going to vote for the mayor's race but not the gubernatorial race? How does that happen? This is reporting in the California Globe. If you want to find out more on that, let's get to some of the audio clips that pertain to all of this. And we got a ton of audio on this topic today. It's we're rich when it comes to that. First of all, I want to get back to a piece of audio that it may seem just a little bit dated, but I think it really gives context to this storyline today. So President Trump, you might remember it was last week, about Thursday or so, he claimed that Democrats were cheating when counting votes in California's elections. So ABC 7 in Los Angeles spoke to Los Angeles County Registrar Dean Logan last week about Trump's claims, and here's what he had to say about that.
14: And there is a lot of noise, and it's part of a national narrative. It's unfortunate that we've seen that kind of over the past 8 to 10 years, that you know, creating a narrative that puts doubt into the process. So if the outcome doesn't turn out the way you want it to, is sort of the playbook now. But that's not the playbook. The political playbook is different than the law on how we administer elections. And we're independent from that political narrative.
13: Well, that's interesting that he would say that. I mean, is it the narrative that's really raising questions about the process, or is it the process that's raising the questions about the process? I mean, which one is driving the ship here? That's what's starting to come to the fore. I think this is for the first time Californians are really beginning to understand how their system is working, and not in the right way, by the way. I want to roll one more clip here. And then I've got an interesting piece of audio from a leading voting expert. And I'll tell you more about him in a moment, who's raising some serious questions about all of this. Bill Asaley right now, he's the lead federal investigator from Southern California, works in the U.S. Attorney's Office there, says that voter fraud is real. And he gives an example of someone found guilty over voter fraud. Here's what he had to say on that topic.
15: Election fraud is not a theory. It is a real thing. Election fraud happens every year. There are people charged and convicted of it every year. Just last month, we charged and obtained a guilty plea from a woman named Brenda Brown, who was captured on a James O'Keefe undercover video paying homeless people to register to vote at her address. That is a violation of federal law. You cannot pay someone to register to vote, and you cannot place false information on a voter registration form. And so we charged her, and she's agreed to plead guilty. So that's just one little tidbit of the types of things we're looking into. We do have multiple ongoing investigations in similar vein regarding election fraud.
13: They're looking at a lot of different areas. I mean, that's just one report of people being paid for signatures. It's happened in San Francisco. It's happened repeatedly in Los Angeles. So there's a lot that he's going to be looking into. In just a little bit, I want to play a sound clip from an election expert who says that in his estimation, California probably has the worst election system of any state in the country. So we've got that coming up straight ahead. But for the time being, let's get you caught up with the very latest news with Deborah Mark, who is in the KFI 24-hour newsroom.
3: Here is the latest. The LAPD says its officers have shot a guy they had been chasing for stealing a pickup truck. A strike's been averted at SoFi Stadium 3 days before the World Cup. We will have more at the bottom of the hour from the Odoo.com Weather Center. 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Slow on the 210 in Pasadena.
10: mean, I've seen it slower, but it is pretty crowded right now on that eastbound side. You're leaving Mountain, and you have a very heavy drive as you continue all the way to Foothill Boulevard. You've got another slow drive ahead out of Upland from Baseline as you continue towards the 15 freeway. And it's slowing down in Irvine. This is the 5 northbound, leaving the 133 freeway. Continuing pretty heavy and slow all the way to Harbor in Anaheim with Southern California's most accurate traffic reports. I'm Angel Martinez.
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13: 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You can record your message on any of the topics that we are discussing here today. And you may want to chime in on this one. We're going to continue the conversation about what's going on with the vote count in California. And I've got a very interesting clip I want to play for you. And then I want to get some reaction out of Florida from both Representative Ana Paulina Luna, who's a Republican from Florida, and Florida Governor Ron DeSantis weighing in on that. And then the Speaker of the House weighing in on all of this as well. This is getting national attention, okay? That's where this is going. So I want to roll for you now a clip from a guy named Hans von Spakovsky. And he's a senior legal fellow at Advancing American Freedom. He studies elections. He's an elections expert. And he talked to Breitbart News about California's election system and what it's like in this state compared to the rest of the country.
4: I have to tell you, they've probably got the worst election system of any state in the country. It's as if they set out to design it so that it would be easy to cheat and easy to steal elections. You know, they ban voter ID. They have no voter ID whatsoever. They mail ballots to every single registered voter in the state. They don't do anything. I mean, hardly anything to clean up their voter rolls. So like in Los Angeles, you talk to anybody who lives there and they will tell you if they live in condos and apartments, they're probably receiving or have received ballots in the mail for people who don't live there. I mean, some of the folks probably get 2, 3, 4 ballots. People have testified to that. I mean, it's just one thing after another like that. Plus, they count ballots that come in for 7 days after Election Day. And even if there's a problem with the ballot, like if maybe it's missing a signature or something, they have a 22-day cure period. They contact the voter and say, well, if you come in and fix this, we'll count it. So, look, it's just one thing after another. Plus, of course, they legalized what I call ballot trafficking. They like to call it vote harvesting. But basically, they pay people to go to voters' homes to collect their absentee ballots, which gives them the ability to pressure them to vote a particular way or, frankly, to fill out the ballots for.
13: Ballot trafficking, isn't that a great term? So applicable. Is it not? Then they're weighing in from Florida on all of this. First of all, Florida Congresswoman Ana Paulina Luna, Republican, calling on Congress now to cut federal funding for California. Here's what she said, a direct quote. The U.S. government sends billions to California to subsidize their failed policies. It's time we stop until they clean up their shady election process. That's what she calls it. Florida Governor Ron DeSantis also weighing in. He says this, I'm sure the massive post-election vote dumps will boost leftist candidates. Taking days or weeks to count votes and announce the results is a joke. So speaking of Florida, here's how they do it in Florida today. You might remember back to Gore v. Bush. Remember the great U.S. Supreme Court ruling on that presidential election and the hanging chads and what a mess the voting system was in Florida at the time. They have cleaned it up big time. Here is how it works in Florida now. They require a photo ID. They use a paper ballot-based voting system statewide. They have optical scan tabulation as the primary method to count votes. All ballots produce a voter verifiable paper record, which will serve as the official vote for audits, recounts, and verification. This, by the way, is how California used to tabulate votes. And Florida calls their elections on Election Day, as do 30 other states. So they've cleaned it up in Florida. And one final note on all of this comes from House Speaker Mike Johnson was asked about it. And he said, look, I can't prove anything right now. He said, but this smells. This stinks. He doesn't like it. And that's sort of been the reaction from Republicans around the country on all of this. It just doesn't look good. It's not a good look. So we'll stay on top of it. If you want to weigh in and you're listening on the iHeartRadio app, feel free to tap on the red microphone button and give us your thoughts there. We'll be rolling out some of those clips for you later on in the program today. I want to switch gears right now to what was going on in Capitol Hill. This was an interesting hearing today, and what an exchange at the House Judiciary Committee hearing. Representative Brandon Gill, Republican from Texas. Boy, is he a shining star in the Republican Party, this young man. He grilled Brian Fair. Now, Brian Fair is the interim president and chief executive officer of the Southern Poverty Law Center, SPLC. Now, they've been in the news lately, and I'll give you a little bit of backdrop on them after I play this clip, and it'll probably all make a lot of sense to you then. It'll all come full circle. But in this line of questioning, Congressman Gill held up a picture of Graham Plattner. Yes, that Graham Plattner, the Democrat candidate for U.S. Senate in Maine. And the picture shows a Nazi tattoo on the chest of Graham Plattner.
3: If it is a symbol of Nazism, we oppose Nazis.
5: You don't think that that's indicative that perhaps he holds Nazi sentiments?
3: It may well be.
5: It may well be. I think, do people who aren't Nazis normally get Nazi tattoos on their chest?
3: Again, I assume they don't.
5: You assume they don't? I would assume so, too. I don't know anybody who's not a Nazi. I don't know anybody who has a Nazi tattoo on their chest but is not a Nazi. Do you?
3: No.
5: Do you think that somebody who has a Nazi tattoo on their chest should serve in the United States Senate?
3: I wouldn't vote for that person.
5: I certainly wouldn't either. Do you think that this should disqualify him politically from serving in the Senate?
3: Again, I'm not sure where the line of questions is going. The SPLC, if you're asking me, I'm sorry.
5: Go ahead.
3: If you're asking me if the SPLC opposes Nazis and Nazi symbols, the answer is yes.
13: So the very reason for that hearing was not that topic, which was why I found that exchange quite interesting. It was about what the grand jury in Montgomery, Alabama, returned as an indictment. This was a short time ago, not today, but a number of weeks ago, charging the Southern Poverty Law Center, SPLC, 11 counts of wire fraud, false statements to federally insured bank, conspiracy to commit concealment, money laundering. Between 2014 and 2023, according to the feds, the SPLC secretly funneled more than $3 million in funds to individuals who were associated with various violent extremist groups like the Ku Klux Klan, the Aryan Nations, and National Socialist Party of America. So that is ongoing litigation. It's time for us to get you caught up on some of the latest news right now. Deborah Mark is joining us right now in the KFI 24-hour newsroom.
6: Jurors have reached a verdict in the trial of a man charged in the killing of a Trader Joe's employee.
7: 36-year-old Gene Evan Atkins was acquitted of first-degree murder, but convicted on 40 other charges, including attempted murder, assault with a semi-automatic firearm on a peace officer, fleeing a pursuing peace officer's motor vehicle while driving recklessly, attempted carjacking, and mayhem. In 2018, he fled from cops into a Trader Joe's store in Silver Lake and got into a shootout with them. A police bullet killed assistant manager Melita Melly Maricela Corrado, but prosecutors said Atkins' actions caused her death. Jurors deadlocked on a second-degree murder charge. Mark Rauner, KFI News.
6: The LAPD says its officers have shot a guy they'd been chasing for stealing a pickup truck. The man led cops on a chase, which ended when he crashed the truck in Boyle Heights and tried to run away. Police say he had a gun, shot at officers, who then fired back. He was hit and was taken to a hospital. One officer was apparently hit in his bulletproof vest. LA Mayor Bass will not be called to testify in the Palisades fire arson trial.
8: The trial against Uber driver Jonathan Rinderknecht started on Monday with jury selection. The witness list includes dozens of names, but not Mayor Bass, who has faced criticism for her actions leading up to the fire. Rinderknecht's attorney, Steve Haney, tells the California Post there were a lot of people he wanted to call as witnesses, but he's facing some restrictions regarding arguing the negligence of the Los Angeles Fire Department. Haney says that would have led into Bass testifying, but now the focus of the defense will be more narrow. Daniel Martindale, KFI News.
6: The union representing about 2,000 hospitality workers at SoFi Stadium says a tentative contract agreement has been reached ahead of the World Cup. The agreement with stadium food service operator Legends Global is subject to ratification by workers tomorrow. LA Metro says its recruitment of law enforcement officers is off to a strong start with 2,400 applications in the first 2 weeks. The agency is in the next phase of building its Department of Public Safety, and Metro Police Chief Bill Scott told KFI's Monks and Merrill he thinks the agency is popular because it has a lot to offer.
9: We're something different, something new. We are a great place to work with almost 13,000 employees overall. And I think it's going to be a fresh opportunity for people who want a career in this work.
6: Officials say unlike traditional models that rely mainly on law enforcement, Metro integrates ambassadors, homeless outreach teams, and crisis and community intervention teams to help customers and respond to quality of life issues. Republican candidate for governor Steve Hilton says California's election system is a disaster and needs reform.
10: It's the same system that can't count votes, that can't build a train after 10 years and billions of dollars, that can't clear the homeless after 24 billions of dollars spent, that can't get anything right.
6: Hilton says ballot harvesting should not be allowed, mail-in ballots should not be sent out to everyone automatically, and counties need more resources to speed up the counting. He also supports voter ID. Hilton says what happened to Spencer Pratt in the city of L.A. is an outrage and a travesty. Southland weather from KFI, June gloom back again in the morning. Then it will be sunny, highs upper 70s to mid 80s, metro LA, upper 80s to mid 90s in the valleys and the IE. Windy again in the IE, mid 80s to mid 90s and windy again in the high desert, low to mid 70s at the beaches, around 80 for inland OC. Right now, 77 in Laguna Woods and 79 in Rancho Santa Margarita. Slow on the 57 in Brea.
11: Looking at the southbound side, and that drive crowds up, leaving Imperial Highway. The 57 southbound remains slow in stretches as you continue all the way back towards the 522. Now, let's also look at the northbound side. You're doing okay, or kind of slow in Anaheim from about Catella as you travel towards the 91. And then ahead into Diamond Bar from Diamond Bar Boulevard towards the 60. It's also a very slow drive out of Santa Monica. This is the 10 eastbound, loading up all the way from 20th Street. Delays across Mid-City all the way to the 5 in Boyle Heights. And it's starting to really fill in through Sherman Oaks, South 101, leaving the 405 to the 170-134. And ahead in Hollywood from Santa Monica Boulevard into downtown Los Angeles. With Southern California's most accurate traffic reports, I'm Angel Martinez.
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2: 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I'm sitting in for John Coble today. It's a pleasure to be here on KFI AM 640. And if you are listening on the iHeartRadio app, you can simply tap on the red microphone button if you want to leave a message. We're going to be rolling out some thoughts from listeners a little bit later on in the program. I want to get into an audio clip that will prove to you that, yes, it is possible that in the state of California, we could have election results announced on the very same day. It has happened. And not too long ago, by the way, I might add. So we'll get into that in just a second. California Post is moving an interesting story right now. Headline: great white sharks could flood California waters as Super El Nino nears. How about this? A Super El Nino that began the past winter, this is how the story reads, will cause an explosion in great white shark numbers in Southern California this summer. And experts are warning beachgoers to be vigilant. Scientists say that the warm winter means that sharks will be traveling north from Mexico up the Pacific Ocean in an attempt to escape the unusually high ocean temperatures. And for those planning to hit beaches in SoCal, officials say it means an increase in shark activity. They talked to an expert on this topic. The invasion should peak between, they say, July and September. Chris Lowe is with the Cal State Long Beach Shark Lab. And he told the California Post that the El Nino that was in 2015, that when that happened, he said that year experts saw a huge influx of sharks during those summer months. So he expects that that could be the very same case this year, anticipating it's going to happen again this year. He said observers first started seeing baby sharks in February, which is very early. It's usually in about mid-April when that happens. Now you know. Now you've been told. You're probably going to see and hear more stories about this as the summer progresses, but that is definitely out there. I want to talk a little bit in a moment about, this is great news that the strike has been averted at SoFi. Friday's a big day. Whole world's going to be watching, right? The World Cup starting, Paraguay and the United States. I want to get into a little bit on the economic impact on what all that means for not just Los Angeles, but the entire state of California, and then the New York region. They're going to see a lot of activity as well. So we'll get into that coming up here momentarily, just a little bit later on in this half hour. Let's talk about whether or not it's possible, if you're wondering if it's possible, to get same-day voting results during an election in California. Well, the answer is yes, it is. It is possible. So we're going to take you back to 2021, just to give you an example. When it took hardly no time at all to report the results of the recall election of Governor Newsom. Do you remember that? Yep. Yep. The recall election where he blamed Trump for everything. It was just Trump this, Trump that, bad, bad, bad. And it helped. He won. He won with that strategy. So a report by ABC7 in the Bay Area at the time, on that day, in 2021, it was at 8:53 p.m. That's that on the same day of the election, okay? Featured a speech by Governor Newsom, who survived the recall election. Here's a portion of a video that was posted by Melissa O'Connor, which demonstrates in some elections in California, same-day results do indeed happen. It can happen.
3: We said yes to science. We said yes to vaccines. We said yes to ending this pandemic. We said yes to people's right to vote without fear of fake fraud or voter suppression.
2: So it can happen, folks. You can hold out hope. But look, I mean, there's a lot of reform that has to take place in this state. There are a lot of things that have to change. There are a lot of things that changed between then, 2021, and today, which have made the situation worse, not better. But as we have seen in Florida, and I illustrated just a little bit earlier with the changes that they've made, it can happen, but you have to be diligent about it. Santa Monica, city officials there are now urging people to stop feeding the squirrels. Squirrels are getting a little bit plump, apparently. So they're feeding the squirrels at a rapid rate at Palisades Park. And now it's led to a swelling population and potential environmental concerns. Hundreds of

0: ground squirrels, which typically spend their time combing the grass for crumbs and approaching visitors in search of a treat, are native to the area. However, now, not so much. They're traditionally found burrowing deep into the cliffs overlooking the Pacific Ocean. So in recent years, wildlife experts say that people have been feeding them too much junk food and provided an abundant supply of food, which has caused the population to explode. And Marsha Rybeck is the director of Coast and Canyon Wildlife Rehabilitation, and is quoted in this article saying that any drastic measure to take to eradicate these squirrels likely will not work, and that people just need to stop feeding them. And I was not aware of this, but she went on to say that 20 years ago, city leaders in Santa Monica floated the idea of giving squirrels birth control, but that didn't happen. She says the potential issue could come with a sudden decrease in food, could lead to more aggressive squirrel behavior. Yes, those squirrels, they can be quite aggressive if you're not aware of that. It's time for us to get caught up on some of the latest headlines, some of the latest news, and for that we turn things over to Deborah Mark, who's in the KFI 24-hour newsroom.
1: Here is the latest. L.A. Mayor Bass and L.A. City Councilwoman Nithya Raman have started their reelection campaigns. The U.S. military says it has started strikes against Iran following the crash of a U.S. Army helicopter off the coast of Oman. We'll have more at the top of the hour from your Toyota Dealers Traffic Center. We make it easy. It's slow on the 10 in Santa Monica.
2: Boy, these eastbound delays are really filling in. Getting away from 20th Street, you're on the brakes just before the 405. They're clearing a crash out of lanes. This one is involving a motorcyclist. Looks like it's the left lane that's affected. But beyond the wreck, the drive remains slow across Mid-City all the way to the 5 in Boyle Heights. The drive on the 405 also slow moving out of Culver City, northbound leaving Venice Boulevard. Delays and stretches all the way to the 5 merge heading into Sylmar. And that southbound side of the 405 also slowing out of West LA from Sunset. You're on the brakes and stretches all the way to Palo Verde in Long Beach. With Southern California's most accurate traffic reports, I'm Angel Martinez.
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0: Well, welcome back. My name is Sam Shane. I'm in for John Colbert. 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And we have a few examples to roll up for you right now.
25: Seems pretty easy to understand. They can't finish counting the ballots until they know how many they need. So, I mean, what's the question? It's easy to understand.
26: Of course they have delays in counting the ballots because they have to determine what votes they need to get the outcomes they want. They're all about making the outcome what they want. They don't care about representation. They don't care about their quote-unquote democracy, even though we're a representative republic that uses democratic methods. Yeah, they're cheaters, they're liars. We know it. Nothing changes.
27: Well, one thing no one talks about is that Governor Newsom was boasting about a glass ceiling and how there would just be no Democrats in the final election.
28: Screw all these crooked, left-wing, crazy commies running our state. I'm just going to write Spencer Pratt in on my November ballot.
0: I've heard that before. I wonder how big of the write-in campaign would be for Spencer Pratt. That would be a big obstacle. That's a big mountain for him to climb. But it might be an active one. We'll see where that goes. That's a lot of reaction. A similar reaction I've heard from a number of people, by the way. That's very consistent. That's very consistent messaging out there. People saying that the reason that they have such serious doubts and lack of trust in this system is that How is it that some of these votes are taking place when they're taking place and they're going in such direction and one direction and not another direction? And where are they all coming from? There's so many questions on so many levels that it just leads to all of these folks who just don't buy it. Do not buy it. I think one of the great stories for Southern California today is the fact that a strike has been averted for SoFi Stadium for the World Cup. I really do. I think that's great news. And the reason I say that is because what it's going to mean economically for the region. And I want to get into that. And it's not just going to be for Los Angeles. It's going to be for all of California. They're hosting some events, similar events, in Northern California at Santa Clara. And so I want to talk about what the impact will be according to bookies.com. They've run some numbers here. So the world's biggest sporting event coming to L.A., big impact in hotel lobbies. You got packed restaurants, crowded airport terminals. Well, the concession stands at SoFi are going to be nuts. And bookies.com, running the numbers for the 2026 FIFA World Cup, say that it's going to generate somewhere in the neighborhood of $594 million in economic impact just for the Los Angeles region alone. That's just for L.A. And when you couple in what's going to be going on in Northern California with the events taking place there, they're saying statewide that could be of like a $1 billion impact. That's really very interesting. So you got Friday's big match at SoFi, United States men's national team opening up against Paraguay. And so LA's going to be one of the biggest financial winners in all of this. There are 16 host cities. The number one winner will be the New York, New Jersey region. LA is number two on that list. How much beer do you think they're going to sell? Here's what they're projecting at SoFi. $15 million in beer sales at SoFi Stadium alone across eight different matches, all of them. That's enough beer, when you do the calculations, apparently, to fill 1.2 million Starbucks venti cups. For those of you who keep track of such statistics, that's a lot of beer. So that's how it stands. $1 billion for the entire California economy, $594 million, almost $600 million, for the Los Angeles economy alone. That's really good news. Talking about big business in sports, I want to go to the heartland. Let's go to Chicago. Big discussion going on there about the Bears. I don't know how much you've been following this. It does not look likely that they're going to be playing in downtown Chicago in, say, 5 years from now. Chicago Bears have been at the center of this controversy. Big headlines over this last few days. The team says, look, we're ready to go. We're taking serious steps to moving to, believe it or not, Hammond, Indiana. Yeah, over the border. So it's shocked fans in the league. It's enraged the fans for the Chicago Bears in Chicago. I'm going to roll a clip for you right now of Indiana Governor Mike Braun. He's a Republican. He told Fox News over the weekend why he believes the deal to move the Chicago Bears into a stadium in Indiana is actually moving forward.
2: 5.5, 6 years ago, that they actually, the Bears organization, reached out to their own state, city of Chicago, and really got no reaction. Picked it up again about 3 years ago, and it was slow go again. And then we get the call 6 months ago, and we knew that the clock was now coming into play. Their lease doesn't expire until 2033. But when you're building a big world-class stadium with all the mixed use investment around it, you got to plan ahead. And we moved at the speed of business. And you heard earlier about the difference between a state that runs like ours. We got the lowest unemployment rate in the Midwest, the economy growing twice as fast as Illinois. It has been easy for them to see what it's like. Where would you want to spend the next 50 years? Place that doesn't listen to you for 5.5 years, or a place that moves, wants you? It's going to be a good deal for both them and us.
0: How much more are we going to hear this storyline? This has been so consistent, not just in the world of football, but when you look at the number of corporate headquarters that have left California for the very same reason, because they're being treated much better elsewhere. Texas, Florida, you name it, right? So to round out this coverage on the Chicago Bears, number one, the mayor of Chicago has come out and said, oh, no, this is not a done deal. We're still working on it. We're still working. You've been working on it for 5 years. It's not looking good. USA Today has some interesting reporting on it. I'll get to in a second. But Indiana Governor Mike Brown was asked, okay, so let's just say that you move forward and you start building this stadium in Hammond, Indiana, which is 30 miles from downtown Chicago. What would you call the Bears? They're now called the Chicago Bears. I mean, what would the team be named, like the Indiana Bears? Or what, I mean, what would you name? He said, you know what? It would be irresponsible to refer to them as anything other than the Chicago Bears. So if they build the stadium in Hammond, Indiana, they'll still be called the Chicago Bears. They'll be playing 30 miles away from Chicago. Now, a person familiar with all of this told USA Today that the Bears will ultimately move either to Hammond, Indiana, or Arlington Heights, Illinois. That's roughly 30 miles northwest of Soldier Field. But apparently, according to this source, staying in downtown Chicago, apparently not viable. Not going to happen. So when we come back, I want to pick up on what we have been leading, what led this show today. And we're going to go deeper into it with Bill Asaley. He did a very interesting interview, and he really spelled out in this interview all of the reasons why we need to look deeper into how we conduct the entire voting system in California, from registration to voter rolls to ballot harvesting to all of it. And he rolls out what the priorities are, what he thinks is most troublesome as we move forward. So this is really going to spell it out for anybody who is skeptical about the system that we have right now. It's going to make a lot of sense. And if you're not, it might make sense when you hear what he has to say. I'm Sam Shanahan for John Cobalt. 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
1: Strike averted. I'm Deborah Mark, live from the KFI 24-hour newsroom. The union representing about 2,000 hospitality workers at SoFi Stadium says a tentative contract agreement's been reached ahead of the World Cup. The agreement with stadium food service operator Legends Global needs to be ratified by workers tomorrow. Unite Here Local 11's Kurt Peterson says in an unusual move, the workers keep the right to strike if ICE does any immigration enforcement at SoFi.
3: Even after ratification, they will retain the right to strike if ICE or DHS threatens their safety.
1: The deal includes a 40% pay raise for concession stand attendants, premium pay for World Cup matches, and other major events. Both remaining candidates for LA mayor have kicked off their campaigns for the November runoff.
4: Mayor Bass was joined by supporters to start the next phase of her reelection campaign, telling them there will be a clear choice for voters. She says Councilwoman Nithya Raman has voted repeatedly to allow homeless camps near schools and to shrink the LAPD. Raman didn't have an in-person event, but her campaign posted a short video on social media, with Raman saying a few months ago her campaign was a long shot, but she and her team have a vision for L.A. She says it's a place where working people can build a future. Mark Rauner, KFI News.
1: The news is brought to you by American Vision Windows. Insurance company lawyers say new evidence proves the Eaton Fire in Altadena was started by a century-old idle transmission line maintained by Southern California Edison. Video from a swim club in Pasadena shows two flashes in January of last year. The lawyers say that corresponds directly with the timing of two faults 3 seconds apart that Edison recorded on its transmission lines just before that fire started. Edison says its own investigation and a separate investigation by state and county officials is ongoing. High waves and strong rip currents along the Orange County coast are expected to continue until at least Thursday. The bigger than usual surf has attracted hundreds of people to the wedge at Newport Beach, where these folks told KTLA they've never seen waves like that.
5: These waves are huge, and it hasn't been like this in so long.
7: You know, it's been like the biggest swell in 6 years, so I think it's super cool that everyone's out here.
5: Yeah, it is. I was expecting big waves, but these are crazy.
1: The National Weather Service has issued a beach hazard statement for the Southern California coast through Thursday afternoon. A teenager in Texas who stabbed a 17-year-old track athlete from a rival team to death during a competition has been convicted of murder. ABC's Matt Rivers says the two got into a fight when one of them got under the other team's school tent during the track meet.
9: He was 17 years old when this crime was committed, and now he's looking at a sentence of 5 years to 99 years. And so is one life lost and one life essentially going to be lost depending on the sentence.
1: The teen could be sentenced to between 5 and 99 years in prison. The U.S. military says it has started strikes against Iran following the crash of a U.S. Army Apache helicopter off the coast of Oman. U.S. Central Command says the strikes would be a proportional response to unjustified Iranian aggression. It comes after President Trump blamed Iran for downing the helicopter and vowed the U.S. would respond. A U.S. official says the chopper went down after it was hit by an Iranian drone. A big winner in Russia's invasion of Ukraine is North Korea.
6: The Wall Street Journal is reporting that recent tourists say it suddenly feels more modernized, with lots more cars, smartphones, and people using delivery apps than a few years ago. Widespread food shortages during the pandemic turned around when Russia invaded Ukraine. North Korea has made more than $10 billion in the last 2 years alone by selling weapons and ammo to Russia and even sending troops. The UN says most of the growth is happening in the capital of Pyongyang, while nearly half of the country's population of 26 million remains malnourished. Michael Crozier, KFI News.
1: And the boos were louder than the cheers.
8: President Trump received a chilly reception from fans at Madison Square Garden during Game 3 of the NBA Finals. The crowd reacted when cameras showed Trump during the national anthem before the Knicks took the floor with a chance to build a commanding 3-0 lead over the Spurs. Trump told reporters after the game that he thought it was mostly cheers.
10: It was certainly amazing. It was mostly cheers.
8: Heather Brooker, KFI News.
1: Southland weather from KFI. Low clouds and fog again tomorrow morning, then sunny and warmer. Highs upper 70s to mid 80s. Metro LA upper 80s to mid 90s. And the IE. It'll be windy again in the IE. Mid 80s to mid 90s and windy again in the high desert. Low to mid 70s at the beaches, around 80 for inland OC. Right now, 76 in Tustin, 65 Laguna Beach. It's 80 in Chatsworth, and it's also 80 in Van Nuys. 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The Dow closed up 86. S&P 500 down 19. NASDAQ down 251. Crash on the 10 in Santa Monica.
11: On the eastbound side, and it is just past Centinela. Motorcycle was down. The three left lanes are blocked. Now big delays are pushing back all the way from Lincoln. It's just really tough through that stretch. Beyond the scene of the crash, you still have a heavy drive across mid-city all the way to the 5 in Boyle Heights. Now, Deborah was just mentioning the big waves, and one of the big spots where a lot of people want to go check out the action is at the Wedge in Newport Beach. This is at the end of the peninsula, and I'm looking at the traffic down there right now, and it's pretty stacked in both directions, getting away from Palm, which is where you turn for the ferry, all the way down to the end of the peninsula. With Southern California's most accurate traffic reports, I'm Angel Martinez.
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0: 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If you're listening on the iHeartRadio app, you tap on the red microphone button. You can go ahead and record your message on what's in the news today, what we're covering here on the program today. And we'll be playing back some of those responses throughout the program. Interesting story being reported by Politico. We might have another Congress member from California who will run for president of the United States. Representative Ro Khanna, Democrat, California, reportedly being prepared to run for president in 2028 by former President Joe Biden's chief of staff, who also worked with New York City Mayor Zohran Mamdani and California gubernatorial candidate Javier Becerra. Sources familiar with the matter telling Politico's playbook this week that Khanna has caught the attention of Ron Klain. Yeah, he's the attorney. He was an appointee of former President Barack Obama when the White House Ebola response team was put into place. He was the coordinator. Then he went on to be the chief of staff for President Biden, and it was a senior advisor on his 2020 campaign. He now works for Airbnb as a legal officer, but apparently he's spending some of his personal time advising Ro Khanna. Khanna, by the way, he made an appearance with Representative Al Sharpton at the National Action Network Conference. That was in April. That's where the Democrats all get together and chat. And he said at the time he would consider a run after the November midterm elections. Do not be surprised. He's been rumored for quite some time, right? And he's been making all of the familiar noises that you make as you prepare to run. Like, well, I'm not prepared to announce, but I might be thinking about it, that kind of thing. So let's get a little bit deeper into what is clearly the biggest story in California. And this, frankly, folks, I think is one of the bigger stories in the entire country. And it's what's going on here in California and how our vote system works and it's being conducted. And I want to roll out some clips now that I think really spell out some of the concerns. And for folks out there who say, oh, you're just making this something out of nothing. You're making a big mountain out of a molehill. You might change your mind after you listen to Bill Asaley and some of the things that he had to say in a recent interview, talking about all of the problems that now exist in the entire voting system that need further investigation. So let's begin with Bill Asaley talking a little bit about the federal he's the federal prosecutor, of course, in Los Angeles, and he's heading up this federal investigation into the voting system here in California. He does an interview with Glenn Beck, and the first problem that he said during this interview is how voters are actually registered in California. He says that's where it begins.
18: You got to start from the beginning, registering to vote. Almost anybody can register to vote in the state of California. You don't have to have a social security number, and you don't need a driver's license number. You can go on the website right now, and there is a box for each of those fields that says, I don't have one. And you just check those boxes, and they will register you to vote. Now, California says, well, you will have to show an ID the first time you vote. Go look at the post I put up yesterday that links to the Secretary of State's website for the state of California that tells you what they consider acceptable forms of ID to register to vote, including a gym membership, a prescription label, your employer ID card, and my favorite, a health insurance card, which California gives out health insurance to illegal aliens.
0: That's how easy it is to register. That's how easy, and that's just the beginning, he says. Now, as you listen to him list off these problems that he sees, these concerns that he has, just think to yourself, okay, what could really go wrong with all of this? Or how much could really go wrong with all of this? Okay, next up, next big problem. He says ballots being sent to every registered voter in California. And he goes in and talks about dirty voter rolls as well.
18: Then California has done universal vote by mail, which means if you're on the voter rolls, you're going to get a ballot mailed to you whether you want it or not. And no questions asked. So they put millions of ballots out into the mail, into the ether. The voter rolls are dirty. They have not verified that there's only eligible U.S. citizens on the voter rolls. And we know they also don't clean the voter rolls. So dead people, people who've moved, convicted felons are also receiving ballots because they're just not good at cleaning the voter rolls.
0: They're not at all. On my other radio program that I host in Northern California, I heard from a woman today who said that she and her friends have viewed some of the voter rolls in California, like more than 20 of them, because she's very concerned about corruption. And she said that she has been trying to get her elected officials interested. She said the level of corruption that she has seen, the number of dead people that have been passed away for a long time on these voter rolls is astounding. And she's trying to get the attention of her elected officials, brought it to her local sheriff's office, and so on and so forth. And my only recommendation was to her is just keep pressing, keep pushing. You need to take this up the food chain. I mean, take it to Steve Hilton. Have folks look at this information because it's very real. She says now she's going to the Secretary of State's office asking for more voter rolls, and she's being denied because she's raised the concerns with them that they're not they are not at all interested in investigating. So the voter rolls are an issue. And then he says the biggest problem, according to Asaley, is the opportunity for fraud and corruption when you have ballot harvesting like we have in California.
18: And you have legalized ballot harvesting, which is probably where a lot of this shenanigans is happening, is at that point, the ballot harvesting. It used to be against the law to handle anybody's ballot other than your own or your immediate family member. That changed in 2018 in California. Anybody can handle anybody's ballots. There's no chain of custody. Wow. There's no requirements of who can handle it. There's no paper trail of who touched the ballot and turned it in. And so these harvesters are out in the world for a month collecting ballots from God knows who in God knows who circumstances. Who knows what the conversations are at the door? Who knows if the voter's actually filling the ballot out? Nobody knows. And then they dump all these ballots in the mail. And let me tell you, these are professionals.
0: They're professionals. He says they're professionals, like what we are hearing from Borders Czar Tom Holman, who says that protesters that they are seeing in right now in New Jersey are professionals. They've done facial recognition. This is what Holman says in terms of the protesters. The same people are showing up in Portland and in Minnesota and now in New Jersey. Professionals. Then here's another question. Okay, where's the money? What's the money trail look like if somebody's paying these folks? There's so much to dig out here. When we come back, I want to talk a little bit about a trend. There is a professor in California at Pepperdine who is on the record now saying that there are students who walk into her classroom who cannot read a sentence. So I want to get into this. There's a new study out there in just a little bit. But it is time for us to get caught up on some of the latest news headlines with Deborah Marr, who is in the KFI 24-hour newsroom.
1: Here is the latest. A strike's been averted at SoFi Stadium just days before the World Cup. And smartphones could be to blame for falling birth rates. We'll have more at the bottom of the hour from your Toyota Dealers Traffic Center. We make it easy. It's slow on the 101 in Calabasas.
11: It's the southbound side where the conditions become pretty crowded. This is getting away from just about Lost Hills. And you're on the and off the brakes all the way to the 170-134 split. More slowing in Hollywood from Sunset into downtown Los Angeles. Now getting out of Santa Monica, still very tough on that 10 eastbound. Delays here are backing up all the way from Lincoln. There's a crash just before the 405 that's been blocking the three left lanes. But that just continues to keep the drive slow beyond the wreck all the way to the 5 in Boyle Heights. With Southern California's most accurate traffic reports, I'm Angel Martinez.
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0: 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This is just crossing the California Post. We expected that this would happen. It is happening, apparently. The U.S. has begun striking Iran in retaliation for its Monday night downing of the American military helicopter and its two pilots. Central Command has now confirmed this. CENTCOM forces began launching self-defense strikes at 5 p.m. Eastern today, they write. At the commander-in-chief's direction in response to yesterday's downing of the U.S. Army Apache helicopter. The two pilots in that chopper are safe and sound. They were floating in the water. This is quite a story. They were floating in the water for 2 hours. And then a remote boat, was used to go pick them up. Yeah, you've heard of, you know, the drones. It was like a drone boat. Picked them up. And then escorted them out into the sea, further into the Strait of Hormuz, and then they were airlifted by another helicopter from that boat that was remotely used and driven. Isn't that amazing? What a story that turned out to be. So it doesn't really give any specifics. There are a number of attacks that apparently are the strikes that are being implemented as we speak. But it is on. President Trump had indicated this morning. He said yes, there will be retaliation. So what's going on right now? This caught my eye in terms of a trend, and it's not a great one, frankly, but I think it is very telling about where we are as a society, especially with younger Americans. Gen Z apparently not reading at record levels. Fortune is carrying this story, and it's a very interesting story. Students are reportedly arriving in classrooms at colleges unable to complete assigned reading on par with previous expectations. And colleges having no choice now but to lower their expectations. And they talk about a shocked professor in California who is quoted in this article, who has described young adults showing up to class unable to read a single sentence. This is from Jessica Houghton Wilson, who's a professor of Great Books and Humanities at Pepperdine University. And this is a direct quote. It's not even an inability to critically think. It's an inability to read sentences. This is from Pepperdine. Some of the recent statistics bear this out. Nearly half of all Americans, overall Americans, did not read a single book in 2025, with the habit actually plunging some 40% over the last decade. So all of us, all age groups, demographics, reading less now than we were 10 years ago. She goes on to say in this article, I feel like I'm tap dancing and having to read things aloud because there's no way that anyone would read the night before. And then she says, even when you read in the class with them, there's so much that they can't process about the very words that are on the page. Huh. Not reading books. Well, yeah, I'm a dad, and I have a daughter who just graduated from college and a son who is in college. And it was a big deal when they were much younger in our house to read, you know, not just for what they absorb in their brains, but how they were able to articulate. They became much better at the art of conversation. And I'm really glad about the fact that we made it a priority. Now my daughter reads way more than I've ever read. I mean, she reads all the time, which is terrific. So I don't know. You hear statistics like that, and then you think about how many devices are out there floating around to the degree now that we have schools that are, what school is not implementing a ban on a device now? I mean, I challenge you to find one. That's how serious that problem has become. So I don't think it's coincidence that those two things are happening together in the same universe. Is there anybody more controversial in America right now? Well, I think maybe there is. But Elon Musk has to be right there. I mean, he's among the top ones, right? So he's become one of America's most polarizing figures, in my estimation. I know folks that love the guy. I know folks who clearly do not like the guy. But I can tell you this, you can include Javier Milei, the president of Argentina, as someone who really likes him. He's now on that list of people who admire Elon Musk. Now, here's what Milei said about Musk during an interview. And this is through an interpreter, but it's very telling about what he thinks about him.
5: I have a huge admiration for Elon Musk. He is an absolutely unconventional person. He's a great fighter for the ideas of freedom. What he has done on Twitter, now known as X, and how he is helping the world nowadays to wake up once and for all and become aware of the socialist virus, the woke virus, that in itself makes him a hero in the history of humanity.
0: Hero in the history of humanity. Well, Milei in and of himself is an extraordinary figure. I mean, what he has done in his home country of Argentina is just nothing short of amazing. How he's been able to fiscally alone turn that country around. I mean, he ran on a promise as a candidate that he was going to cut government and cut government spending, and he gets elected and he does it. I mean, and he went in there with a meat cleaver. You know, he made some big cuts, and he cut some major agencies, and you know what? They turned it around. And he's been the talk internationally for a long, long time. A lot to get to on the other side. I want to get into the storyline involving Nick Reiner. He's trying to get some money, some inheritance money that was left by his parents. And his lawyer says he needs it in order to finance his legal defense. The costs are mounting. He's got some big legal bills. So I want to get into some of those details. Also, I want to get into the Save America Act. And where that stands right now. And there are the Republicans, particularly from President Trump on down, and the more conservative members of the United States Senate, are doing everything to try to move this forward. And they may be having some success, and that we will explore a little bit later on as well. But for the time being, let's get you caught up with some of the latest news headlines with Deborah Mark in the KFI 24-hour newsroom.
1: Concession workers, servers, bartenders, and dishwashers have reached a tentative deal to head off a strike at SoFi Stadium ahead of Friday's kickoff of the World Cup. But ABC's Alex Jones says the deal has one particular aspect that would still allow a strike.
6: In an unusual move, despite the deal, the workers keep the right to strike if ICE does any immigration enforcement at SoFi Stadium.
1: The LAPD says it's been assured by the federal government that no immigration enforcement will happen during the tournament. The news is brought to you by Sellers Advantage. Officials in LA County say two major credit rating agencies have affirmed the county's bond rating, which they say shows confidence in the county's fiscal management. Fitch Ratings has given the county a AAA rating, the highest possible, while Moody's has given it an AA1 rating, the second highest possible long-term rating from that agency. The county treasurer and tax collector say they expect a similar high rating from S&P Global Ratings later this summer. A billboard battle is boiling over in Inglewood.
7: On one side, billboard owner Wow Media. On the other, the operators of SoFi Stadium, Intuit Dome, and the Kia Forum. The LA Times reports both sides have dueling initiatives likely headed to voters. Wow is backing a cap on stadium parking rates and a tax on event tickets. The stadium-linked businesses back a proposal to roll back or get rid of the city's billboard program and exclusive agreement with Wow. Both frame their campaigns as protecting residents, but are financed by business interests with stakes in the World Cup, Super Bowl, and Olympics. Who want control over advertising space in the city. Mark Rauner, KFI News.
1: Defense analysts say America's retaliatory strikes against Iran over the downing of a U.S. Army helicopter by an Iranian drone could put peace negotiations at risk. ABC's Martha Raddatz says Iran saying no attack or threat will go unanswered.
8: these ongoing retaliatory U.S. strikes on Iran targeting multiple locations like radar and command and control centers are a significant response to the downing of that U.S. Apache helicopter.
1: Analysts say the U.S. cannot allow Iran to attack American forces without any kind of response. Smartphones could be to blame for falling birth rates in the U.S.
9: A new report claims phones could account for more than 30% of the decline in the fertility rate among women ages 15 to 44. The CDC has reported a 23% drop in the fertility rate since reaching a peak in 2007. That's the same year Apple released the iPhone.
1: ABC's Lionel Moyes says researchers found that as smartphones became common, time spent with friends and sexual activity fell sharply while consumption of porn went up. Southland weather from KFI, low clouds and fog back again in the morning, then sunny and warmer tomorrow, upper 70s to mid 80s, metro LA, upper 80s to mid 90s in the valleys and the IE. It will be windy again in the IE. Mid 80s to mid 90s and windy again for the high desert. Low to mid 70s at the beaches, around 80 inland OC. Right now, 73 in San Juan Capistrano, and it is the same in Stanton. Crash on the 5 in Burbank.
10: So this one has been reported on the northbound side of the 5 just past Hollywood Way. Taking out the left lane and delays here are backing up away from Burbank Boulevard. The drive on the southbound side of the 5, it's doing okay through that stretch until you make your way to about Alameda in Burbank. And then you're on the brakes ahead all the way towards the 605 freeway. Very slow out of Culver City. The north 405 delays from Venice Boulevard all the way to the 5 merge into Sylmar. I'm looking at Anaheim Hills, the eastbound side of the 91. Delays all the way from Kramer Glacel as you continue towards Green River. On the westbound side, it looks like there's some road work and a fender bender just before Lakeview, and that's keeping you on the brakes from before Imperial Highway. With Southern California's most accurate traffic reports, I'm Angel Martinez.
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19: I've been hearing for decades that the markets can solve climate change. Today, we have more incentives for market solutions than ever, and emissions are rising. On this season of Drilled, Carbon Cowboys, the story of three market solutions colliding in one multinational

0: this trust for him, but they dictated that he was to receive half of the money when he turned 30 and the other half when he was 35. Now, he's 32 right now, and he claims the trustee, a lawyer named Paul Cannon, has refused to turn over the money, alleging, quote, unsubstantiated concerns about Nick's so-called competence to manage the trust. This is according to some documents obtained by the Daily Mail. So he has, of course, a history of drug and mental health struggles. He was arrested and charged with two counts of first-degree murder and special circumstance of murder, of multiple murders in the December 14th killings, facing a maximum sentence of life in prison without the possibility of parole or even the death penalty. So Nick Reiner needs money, and he's trying to fight for it in court to get it. That's the latest development there. I want to turn our attention now to the Save America Act, the Voting Act. If you are like, let me put it this way. If you think it's a really good idea to have a picture ID or proof of citizenship in order to vote in America, you are like more than 80% of Americans. Virtually every poll out there shows that more than 80% of Americans, both Republican and Democrat, across demographics, support that notion. They like the idea. Now, of course, we're going to be voting on a separate initiative here in California coming this fall. That's pretty clear. But this is on a national scale, and they've been having a very difficult time in the United States Senate, the Republicans have, getting this moved forward. It's been stalled, and it's been part of frustration by a number of individuals in the United States Senate, including Josh Hawley. And I want to roll a clip from him and then get some of the latest from President Trump, who has commented on this in the last 24 hours or so. But here is Senator Josh Hawley. He's the Republican from Missouri, among the Americans frustrated and angry, frankly, with the Republican and Democrat senators who are refusing to vote for and pass this American Save America Voter Act. So it requires voters to show a picture ID or proof of citizenship to vote in an election in the U.S. Senator Hawley told Fox Digital about the lawmakers who are refusing to support it, even though, as I just mentioned, more than 80% of all Americans support it. This is according to some of the most recent polling available.
1: I guess it's frustration. I mean, this is, listen, we've been doing this in Missouri for years. I mean, voters in my state put it in our constitution. Voter ID is the most popular thing out there, and there's a reason for that. People want their elections to be safe. They want them to be fair. And to me, you can't explain it to me why you wouldn't vote for voter ID. I just don't understand. So.
0: No, he's not alone. A lot of us can't figure it out. Why would you not possibly support this? Something to give us a little bit, or at least more trust in our election system. President Trump just yesterday called on Senate Majority Leader John Thune, who's a Republican from South Dakota, of course, the Majority Leader is, and he wants him to immediately fire the Senate parliamentarian, Elizabeth McDonough is her name, to clear the way for Senate Republicans to pass the Save America Act. And President Trump thinks this would be a key move to getting this moving forward. This is what he sent out on the social media on Truth, Truth Social. Senate Majority Leader John Thune should immediately fire the parliamentarian who treats Republicans and everything they stand for horribly. That's what he posted on Truth Social. Just the other night, as an example, she ruled against us on a proposal that would have easily been approved and should have been approved by anyone else. We have every right to change her and should do so immediately. As long as she is there, we will never get our desperately needed Save America Act approved. I don't know if Thune does this. I just don't know. I don't see him moving forward on this. And I've said before, and I think I may have mentioned it yesterday when I was here sitting in for John, this could be the political unraveling, undoing of Senator Thune. I would not be at all surprised, because there have been rumblings already that Republicans are going to primary him when he comes up for re-election in South Dakota. Now, he's been extremely popular in South Dakota. But this vote is a critical vote. And when you have, you know, 8 out of 10 who want it to happen in America, but you have so many Republicans who have been objecting to it, and he is not forcefully taking this to the floor, that's not been sitting all too well with a number of people. So we've got a lot coming up here, and let me let you know what we're going to roll out for you in the next segment. And it has to do with Scott

0: Pelley. And there's some news, by the way, on that front with Barry Weiss, who has taken over CBS. It looks like her role may be expanded to CNN. Yes, Axios with a really interesting report. I mean, she is going to be something else, right? And we're going to get into what this new reporting is all about. And also, Scott Pelley, and he's sort of become, whether he likes it or not, a representative of elite liberal national media, based on some of the criticism that we've been hearing. Of course, he just got fired as the correspondent of 60 Minutes. And so we're going to get into a little bit more on some of that reaction that's been coming in. And we got all of that and much more coming up straight ahead. But for the time being, let's get you some of the latest news right now with Deborah Mark, who is in the KFI 24-hour newsroom.
1: Here is the latest. Both remaining candidates for mayor of L.A. kick off their campaigns for the November runoff. The U.S. military carries out strikes on Iran following the crash of a U.S. Army Apache helicopter off the coast of Oman. We'll have more at the top of the hour. Southland weather from KFI, sunny and warmer tomorrow. High 70s to mid-90s. 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Stall on the 405 in Sherman Oaks.
2: So this one is making your way along that northbound side of Burbank Boulevard. That's where the left lane has been blocked and overall slowing for that 405 northbound. That begins all the way out of Culver City, getting away from Venice Boulevard. Earlier wreck in Burbank, out of lanes, 5 northbound past Hollywood Way, but traffic's definitely there and you're on the brakes leaving the 134 freeway. That southbound side of the 5, it's pretty messy as well, leaving Alameda and ahead in Elysian Park at Stadium Way. And another crash, these guys off to the shoulder, and that's just adding to that slow drive from Alameda beyond delays all the way to the 605 with Southern California's most accurate traffic reports. I'm Angel Martinez.
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0: 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Forgive my pause there. I've just been reading some developing news. NBC is now calling it for Hilton. Republican Steve Hilton has secured a runoff spot in the California governor's race, setting up a November showdown with Democrat Javier Becerra. This is what NBC News has been reporting. So it's been called. It's there. And that's what was expected. There are a number of people who all along, Hilton has said all along, look, I'm going to be there. I'm going to be there. And it turns out that he will be there. Another interesting story that was getting a ton of attention in Texas. Carmelo Anthony, in fact, it's been a national story, but it's been located in Texas. He's been found guilty of murder in the fatal stabbing of a teenager, a young guy named Austin Metcalf. This was at a high school track meet. So Carmelo Anthony, 19 years old, the boy who was stabbed to death, Austin Metcalf, was 17 years old, and this was at a track meet. So he was found guilty today. The reports from the courtroom are that he sobbed, his family burst into tears. Jurors were then presented with arguments from the defense and prosecution before they were sent to deliberate on the length of his punishment, and this is where it gets kind of interesting. He was warned, Carmelo Anthony, that he could face between 5 and 99 years behind bars for knifing Metcalf, the 17-year-old, to death at the track event. But that may not be the case. After the verdict was passed in Collin County Courthouse on Tuesday, prosecutors agreed to consider what's known as sudden passion as a factor when determining Anthony's sentence. So sudden passion, this is a legal term, which allows a criminal to argue that they were in an intense emotional state when they committed wrongdoing. If it's granted, Anthony's murder would be then sent to a second-degree felony. The judge in the case, John Roach, has yet to rule on all of this, so that's not yet been determined. But that was a very emotional case, as you might imagine. Interesting reporting out of the California Post today about CBS News boss Barry Weiss. Boy, is she shaking it up at CBS. Maybe she's headed to CNN. How about that? Axios is reporting this. CBS News boss Barry Weiss likely to gain editorial oversight of CNN if and when Paramount's Skydance acquisition of Warner Brothers Discovery is approved, according to this report by Axios. So Barry Weiss would take over the editorial side at CNN, possibly. That's what Axios is reporting. They were trying to, of course, get confirmation on all of this. But Weiss is 42 years old, of course, installed as a CBS News editor-in-chief. And then since taking over the reins, she's made some big changes and ruffled feathers big time. Last month, firing of the executive producer, a couple of correspondents were let go. And then, of course, we all know about the Scott Pelley situation. But wouldn't that be something? I mean, if she took over the editorial side of CNN, you know that she's going to do, if she does take that role or is given that role to CNN, what she's been doing to CBS. And it's very evident which way that might go. But CNN's, it might look a whole lot different. Speaking of that topic, whether he likes it or not, it seems that former 60 Minutes correspondent Scott Pelley has come to represent the elite liberal national media, either unable or unwilling to understand why they are viewed by so many Americans as being out of touch. Curtis Hauck is the managing editor for Newsbusters, and he had this to say about Pelley on Real America's Voice.
18: I've never seen such an outbreak of main character syndrome from Scott Pelley. I mean, you know, liberal journalists, there's no greater profession, I would argue, on planet Earth that has a bigger ego, loves itself more, and is adverse to criticism than national elite journalists. There's so many directions to take with this. First of all, his discussion that there's no metric out there to Barry Weiss's claim that people don't trust the press. I mean, Gallup in October, in the liberal media like to cite Gallup too, 28%. I probably talked about with you on this show about how people don't trust them.
0: Yeah, we've seen how many polls are out there. We've seen them. The majority, like a vast majority of Americans, don't trust what they see, read, hear in the media. And trust is an elusive factor in so many media outlets these days, right? And my argument has always been, when you're in the business of delivering news, the one main element that you are producing and marketing and selling, because it is a business, we all know that, is trust. And when you lose trust, when you don't put out an objective product that really is balanced and has both sides, you're going to lose half your audience right there, right off the bat. I had a journalism professor one time in college, and he said, "You know you've done a great story when both sides call to complain." And it turned out to be right. I spent 30-plus years as a reporter, and it's true. If both sides call to complain, then you're on to something. There's no question about it. I don't know if you saw this story. This is interesting to me. We've got another new team that's been assembled, another new government entity. California Attorney General Rob Bonta has announced the formation of an affordability response team inside the California Department of Justice, which will investigate unlawful practices that exacerbate the high cost of living in California. He's going after the private sector, blaming the private sector for inflation. Here's the statement. Listen to this statement that he put out. "For many people in our state, the cost of a week off work, a set of new tires, a trip to the grocery store, let alone a mortgage or a visit to the emergency room, are not within reach," he said in this statement. "The affordability response team," he said, "will create a pipeline to tackle affordability from all angles." Here's the punchline, folks. "Whether it be unlawful behavior by corporations, landlords, scammers, or policies that are driving up prices." Yeah. So it's the unlawful behavior by the private sector that's causing our inflation. Really? I wonder if printing $3 to $4 trillion during the Biden administration and dumping that into the U.S. economy had anything to do with the inflation. Inflation is defined by too many dollars chasing too few goods. That's where that came from. It would be nice if maybe, just maybe, we had an attorney general in the state of California who actually investigated fraud and corruption within the government, how we're getting ripped off by our own state government. How about that? That would be a nice start. We have a really interesting guest coming up at the top of the hour, and I am looking forward to talking to Jamie Page, who wrote a really interesting article in the California Post about the vote count and the votes that went to one particular candidate in the race for L.A. City mayor and where they came from. And it has to do with homeless shelters. And there are so many questions that this raises, like, are they really sheltering people there or not? And why are so many people then registered at that location? So we've got a lot to get into with her. She'll be joining us, or with Jamie, joining us live coming up at the top of the hour. In the meantime, let's get the latest with Deborah Mark at the KFI 24-Hour Newsroom. I'm Sam Shane in for John Cobalt.
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1: Looking toward November, I'm Deborah Mark, live from the KFI 24-Hour Newsroom. Republican Steve Hilton has secured a runoff spot in the California governor's race. He will face Democrat Javier Becerra in November. California has nearly twice as many registered Democrats as Republicans. If Hilton is elected, he would be the first Republican candidate to win statewide office since 2006. L.A. Mayor Bass has been joined by supporters to kick off the next phase of her re-election campaign. She will be in the November runoff against Councilwoman Nithya Raman, who she says has been voting repeatedly to allow homeless camps near schools and to shrink the LAPD. Bass told the crowd there will be a clear choice for voters.
19: A difference that is made crystal clear because we have been changing L.A.
20: That's right!
19: While some people, including the Councilwoman, has fought to take LA backwards.
1: Bass says she's confident of getting another 4 years in office. City Councilwoman Nithya Raman has opened her campaign for mayor of LA. She didn't have a news conference. Instead, her campaign posted a short video on social media in which Raman says a few months ago her campaign was a long shot.
21: But what we did have was a vision for Los Angeles, a place where working people can build a future. That is the vision that we have for Los Angeles.
1: Raman was a long way behind former reality TV personality Spencer Pratt in the early stages of vote counting, but she has since moved past him in big numbers. Lawyers for insurers are pushing for a court ruling to hold Southern California Edison financially liable for the Eaton Fire in Altadena.
22: They say new evidence further proves the January 2025 fire, which killed 19 people, started at a century-old idle transmission line maintained by Edison. A video from a Pasadena swim club shows two flashes. Lawyers say that corresponds directly with the timing of two faults, 3 seconds apart, that Edison recorded on its transmission line just before the fire started. Edison still has not accepted responsibility for the fire. Instead, it says its own investigation and a separate investigation by state and county officials are ongoing. Daniel Martindale, KFI News.
1: A decade-old fight for an affordable and homeless housing project in Venice could be coming to an end.
23: A judge recently overturned a key denial for the 120-unit Venice Dell, which would be built on what's now a city-owned parking lot. The judge ruled the city's Board of Transportation Commissioners, which oversees city-owned parking lots, wrongly denied the project in 2024. The city could still appeal the judge's decision. The project's fate could also be affected by the June 2nd election, with, for instance, opponent Heidi Feldstein Soto out as city attorney. Project developers say with no more pushback from the city, they could start construction by next year and finish by 2030. Mark Rauner, KFI News.
1: Officials at the Pentagon say a U.S. Apache attack helicopter that crashed near the coast of Oman overnight was brought down by an Iranian drone. Now, American forces have started strikes in response, and national security analyst Mick Milroy says the U.S. had no choice but to act.
24: You have to have deterrence, and deterrence especially in this context requires a military response. It'll have to be up to the Iran whether they will retaliate and escalate this even further.
1: He says concerns this latest conflict could end the current ceasefire are very real. The sheriff in Pima County, Arizona, says he's cracking down on illegal behavior by YouTubers and others who keep turning up around the home of Nancy Guthrie, who's been missing since February.
25: The complaints got to be pretty egregious in that the behavior of those individuals was becoming pretty scary, pretty frightful.
1: Sheriff Chris Nano says several YouTubers have already been arrested. He says a new policy is aimed at those who continue to ignore requests and warnings and comes after 911 complaints from neighbors tripled. Nancy Guthrie is the mother of Today Show host Savannah Guthrie. NASA has named the four astronauts who will be conducting the Artemis 3 mission. The crew will test docking procedures, among other